0: NBC News Radio, I'm Scott Carr. President Trump will hold an AI summit as fears grow over its possible threat to humanity. Trump and the Republican Speaker of the House, Mike Johnson, will host Meta's Mark Zuckerberg and the heads of Anthropic, OpenAI, NVIDIA, and others at the White House summit Tuesday. Johnson's been insisting that overregulation would lead to China winning the AI race. President Trump said today he's not happy five people arrested in the UK on suspicion of terrorism were all released on bail. The five arrested near the Royal Air Force Base Sunday west of London used by the U.S. to launch strikes on Iran. Lindsay Clancy is expected back in court Tuesday. The woman from Massachusetts who admitted to strangling her three young children before trying to kill herself in 2023. Her recent murder trial ended in a mistrial when jurors couldn't agree on a verdict. Prosecutors are expected to announce whether they'll retry Clancy or drop the case. Scott Carr, NBC News Radio.
1: KCAA.
2: There were some thrillers in the NFL, including the Sunday night game with the Broncos rallying from a 16-0 halftime deficit to beat the Rams 30-26. LA's Matthew Stafford threw for nearly 400 yards and two touchdowns, but also was intercepted twice. One was returned for a TD.
3: Negative plays, you know, missed throws by me, penalties, whatever it was. Just got to clean those things up. Got to play more efficient. If we do that, like where we'll be at.
2: Among the other Week 3 highlights, in a game that was played in Rio, the Ravens got a 56-yard field goal from Tyler Loop as time expired to beat the Cowboys. There were five teams, the Bills, Chiefs, Raiders, 49ers, and Vikings, who won yesterday to improve to 3-0. Two teams trying to get to 3-0, the Seahawks and Bengals lost. Seattle was upset by the Commanders. The Bengals lost in Pittsburgh. Week 3 wraps up tonight with the Eagles, who will try to get to 3-0, playing at the Bears in the Monday night game. And baseball's regular season ended with the Phillies grabbing the last available playoff spot. The wildcard playoff series begin tomorrow. I'm Matt McCoy.
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2: And welcome, brothers, sisters, working class heroes. This is the Rick Smith Show. Thanks so much for being here. Today on the big program, lots to get to, lots to talk about. So John Fetterman over the weekend said that he's a lifelong Republican. And then after being reminded, no, you're a Democrat. Oh, yeah, Democrat. But he also said that he has no reason to abandon the Democratic Party, which, you know, I know, Freudian slip, perhaps. We'll see. He also said that there's a chance Democrats could take the Senate. Let's
11: Let's hope. Also, this week, supposedly, the administration saying that talks will continue between the U.S. and Iran. I guess this is the deal. Now, the Treasury Secretary has come out and said that Iran's economy will have nothing left. And I got to be honest, I'm asking, you know, the amount that we're being hammered here at home. I know the administration saying small price to pay. I don't know, especially because I don't think we're going to get that great of a deal because, understand, the Iranians aren't really moving. And this is one of those moments where you kind of go, what are they going to offer? And will it be worse than what we had? Because we had a deal with them. Trump pulled us out of it. And I got to tell you, one of my favorite news stories over the weekend is that Donald Trump actually asked Xi Jinping, the president of the communist China, if they wanted to buy some weapons. Let it sink in. Because remember, communism is the number one threat. It's the biggest threat to America. By far, biggest threat. There's nothing else. In fact, we're now running ads as taxpayers for the administration. The White House has expanded their taxpayer ad campaign because, you know, it's those commies. If really that is true, if communism is the greatest threat to America, does it make sense to sell arms to the communists? And do you really want them having our tech? I mean, anything that they would want to buy from us would probably be the technology so they could steal it. And I got to wonder if Trump would be dumb enough. This part of me goes, yeah, probably. But if Trump would be dumb enough to sell him stuff that they would want to steal, because understand, they're not stupid. They don't start wars for no reason. I mean, give them credit where credit is due. They're very serious about dominating the global economy, whereas we're just kind of ready, I guess, to fret it away. You know, we're more interested in making billionaires instead of dominating the global economy like we had done for a couple of generations. And I'll tell you, you know, the embarrassment that was the state dinner that Trump put on for Xi Jinping is kind of stings a little bit. Because again, the backdrop being communism is the greatest threat ever. By far the greatest threat. And the image of him wincing as the plane went over, optics matter, especially back home for Xi Jinping. Optics matter. So when you got Trump, you know, basically walking him around his broken ballroom, you got Trump saying, oh, there's this wall of portraits I stole from you guys. And then here, can you buy some weapons from us? Because we sell them too. Are we going to start selling them to Iran next? How crazy. Want to hear your thoughts. I want to hear your best moment of the Xi Jinping visit. Do you think Trump held his own? Or like always, Mr. Art of the Deal got his hat handed to him. Back after this. I'm Rick Smith, and this is Labor History in Two. Would you be willing to stand up in solidarity with your fellow workers, even if it cost you your job? Well, on this day in labor history, the workers at Mersey Docks and Harbour Company in Liverpool, England, answered that question. The year was 1995. 329 Mersey Dock workers refused to cross a picket line that was being walked against another company on the docks. The workers at Torside had been fired for protesting against erosions in job security and increasingly unpredictable scheduling. They were speaking out against the casualization of their labor. When the Mersey dock workers would not cross the Torside picket line, they too were fired. Dock workers across the world stood up in solidarity with the Mersey workers against this unjust treatment. They knew if it could happen in Liverpool, it might happen anywhere. pickets sprung up from Norway to Japan, from Australia to Italy, and into the United States. It was a global outpouring of solidarity. The strike wore on for 850 days. 1 year into the strike, dock workers held an international day of action in support of the Liverpool workers. Finally, 2.5 years after they were fired, the dock workers agreed to a settlement. They did not get their jobs back, but they did get severance pay. A film was made about the struggle. The proceeds were used to purchase a bar in Liverpool. It is known as the Dockers Pub and has become a space for working class organizing. The International Dock Workers Council was also born from this strike. Today, the council has 90,000 members, a lasting movement of solidarity. 20 years after the strike, dock workers from across the world gathered in Liverpool to remember the struggle. Labor History in 2, brought to you by the Illinois Labor History Society and The Rick Smith Show.
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12: I gotta tell you, of all the stuff that came out over the weekend, Tommy Tuberville had to top the list. Look, there was all this stuff, and we'll get to it. She in D.C. for the big love fest, all of the craziness around Trump, and of course the Saturday Night Live opening. That the right wing media said was, they took down Mam Dami, and I'm like, I guess I missed that. My favorite, Tommy Tuberville, the dumbest guy in the U.S. Senate, by far, hands down, dumbest guy. I thought the furries thing was, I thought that was the dumbest thing. But evidently, Tommy Tuberville had a conversation with a Capitol Hill reporter. And somewhere in there, he said he avoids reading because, he don't want to mess up his own opinions. Because all that learning could be bad for you. That's why I've asked our good friend Sarah Burris to come share some thoughts. She's a senior editor over there at Alternet, alternet.org, the website. Sarah, thanks for taking time for us.
13: Thank you so much for having me.
12: So he doesn't read because he doesn't want to screw up his opinions.
13: Yeah. Which, if you watched the furry thing and went down the rabbit hole of trying to figure out what he was really trying to say, like what exactly was really going on in his head and how he made these jumps from pilots to costumes to furries to, oh my God, there's a fox in your cockpit. So I went down that rabbit hole, and then my buddy Laszlo, who used to be my writing partner, met up with him and just started asking him random questions. And one of the questions he asked was, what do you read? What kind of news do you look at? What magazines, newspapers, websites, whatever? A lot of folks will read their hometown newspapers first and then, read the Times and whatever. This guy was like, oh, no, I don't read anything. I don't want anybody to change my opinion. And that's when I realized.
12: That's the Republican Party, though. Don't. He's just dumb enough. He's just dumb enough to say it, Sarah.
13: But this is exactly what happened, where he made this bizarre jump from, I guess, there are two different conspiracy theories that I'm going with on this. One is he heard some story about there being an aviation caucus at a furry convention. The second piece of it is there was a video that went viral several weeks, maybe a month ago, about these pilots meowing in the cockpit. And apparently this is an old meme. This is like a funny old joke. And it's something about when you're flying into Washington, D.C., it is the most restricted airspace that there is. You have to have a certain kind of clearance level. You have to have it together to be able to stay in this, right, straight line from. So
12: they don't want you deviating because they don't have to shoot you down.
13: Exactly. So they have an emergency frequency, and I guess you're supposed to do something or make some kind of noise to indicate, to figure out which correct frequency you're supposed to be on. And I guess the noise, instead of saying, you know, testing or whatever, they just meowed, which comes from the movie Super Troopers.
12: Nice. Nice. I'm so glad our air safety is based off of a joke from a dumb movie. Okay, I got it. And look, I like the movie. It's just a dumb movie.
13: And so I mean, my theory is this video went viral. Somebody went down a Google rabbit hole that turned into, oh my God, this is furries. Oh my God, there's a furry conference, the Aviation Caucus. And then all of that maybe got jumbled up in his, you know, addled brain. And maybe that's how we got here.
12: Yeah. No, because you know, I read kind of the same things you did in the Aviation Caucus. I'm like, could that just been like, instead of, you know, the plushies and furries being, you know, bears, could it have been birds? Not pilots.
13: Right?
12: See, I went a different direction. I'm like, you know, look, if that's your thing, it's weird. It's weird. Don't get me wrong. I think it's weird. But if it's your thing, God bless you. Do what you want. I believe in life, liberty, pursuit of happiness. If that's your thing, do it. But, you know, to have a senator, you know, without really any information, just kind of spewing that as some bizarre justification for some weird policy, and then to come out and say, well, I don't read anything because it'll cloud my opinions, is right in line with every conservative that I know personally. Because they always fall back on, well, you can't tell me. I believe. And as soon as someone says, I believe, I don't talk to them anymore. Because you cannot have a conversation with somebody's beliefs.
13: This is Tommy Tuberville basically saying, well, I did my own research. I did my own research on the furries. You know, I mean, like you said, it could have been, you know, some sort of bird caucus or whatever. But
12: wouldn't it be funny if he went back like 30 years and he got thrown out of a plushie convention or something?
13: I wouldn't be surprised because, I mean, the funny thing is that then Doug Jones, who is running against him in Alabama for governor, Doug Jones posted a picture of him with the mascot, and then you're just like. Slow clap. Well done, Doug Jones.
12: Absolutely.
13: Well done. That is somebody who's paying attention.
12: Now, look, it's not just Doug Jones. And as I said, I'm going to go with every conservative that the flag, the people who stake the flag in the ground, I'm a conservative and these are my values. The I believe crowd. They don't. They don't read. And if they do read, it's only specific things. Nothing that disagrees with what they already believe. That brings me back to the White House. And I look at Donald Trump and I'm going, I don't think Donald Trump reads much. Maybe I'm wrong. Maybe he's somebody who, you know, has read an entire library of books. I'm kind of doubting it. But I got to imagine that, you know, this kind of plays into his world. And if you're someone introducing maybe a new thought or something that you want, it's got to be near impossible to get a rational thought in his head that he hadn't already had.
13: Fair. I mean, I think the biggest problem with Trump is that I don't know that his brain can necessarily handle the activity of sitting still and reading something. Like, it seems to me he has that sort of hyperactivity thing and he can't just stop and pay attention, you know, hyper focus on anything. I know that like one of the major things that we'd heard about with Xi coming into Washington was, you know, we have all of these things we need to accomplish. Like there's a laundry list of stuff that we need to figure out with China. And Trump has basically spent the majority of his time in office, first term and this last 2 years trying to go to war, you know, like war of words, war of trade, like all of the things. And so, I mean, one of the things that you've got to figure out is how do you, as a foreign policy person, like an expert in China or you're Marco Rubio and you're the Secretary of State, like how do you then talk to Trump and tell him we need to accomplish these things before she leaves? And how does that even work? What does that look like?
12: Yeah.
13: And that's where Michael Wolff started talking about it and answering some questions about it. And basically was like, yeah, no, the dude can't hold more than two thoughts in his head. I mean, if you're able to get him to hold two things where it's like, we need to negotiate trade and we need to do something on Taiwan, or we need to have a discussion about AI, we need to, you know, deal with the trade thing. Like those two things, you only get two things. And so, I mean, can you imagine like having a president who could accomplish, like who read the briefing book, like these kind of things, they prepare for this stuff for weeks.
12: Instead,
13: you know,
12: what we got was a president who showed off his helipad and a half-finished ballroom.
13: Yeah. And but that's his jam. That's what he's into. And this is the kind of presidency he has established, is he's just going to legislate via Truth Social post and then take a bunch of world leaders into his not-finished ballroom.
12: Yeah, a second ago you said something, he has to do something before she leaves, and I'm like, write a check? And it was a bad thing. It was a bad pun. That's what popped into my head. But a friend of mine, you know, has written a piece over the weekend that I liked. Keith Pocheck is his name. And it kind of described where we're at. He says, it's no less sobering now than it was in late 2024 to recall that a critical mass of willfully chose to sentence a lot of us to suffer the inevitable disaster of an 80-year-old sociopath's sundowning regression back to his childhood's sadistic tantrums and caterwauling hissy fits. And I thought that's kind of fits where Trump is. And I can't imagine what it is like to try and prepare him for a meeting like Xi. Because again, I mean, nothing got accomplished other than back home in China, they're looking really favorably on their guy, while the rest of us are going, yeah, it was another national disgrace.
13: And it was funny, like a bunch of the foreign policy experts that were, you know, speaking or writing about this in the week leading up to it were kind of saying, you know, here's what we need to accomplish. What we hope is accomplished is nothing bad happens. Like the baseline is just don't make it worse. And I don't know. The thing that he did accomplish is that we now have two more months before the tariffs are going to go up again. Like we're in a 2 month holding pattern. We got that extra 2 months before, you know, it all hits the fan. But, yeah, I think the reality of what you're really going to experience, maybe not immediately, but in the next few years, is just how bad his presidency has screwed up our relationships with everybody around the world.
12: Yep, everybody. And the weird
13: and
12: thing
13: how
12: is,
13: much that will hurt us.
12: The weird thing is, you know, you got Germany, the auto lobby in Germany now calling for some tariffs, and not just from Germany, but from the WTO to maybe rethink its mission and maybe start thinking about, look, I was against the TPP because we've had some really bad trade deals. But I knew back then that if you were going to use this as a vehicle to organize the world, you know, to take on China, I was on board with that. But that's not how I saw the TPP being rolled out. I saw it as just another bad trade deal. If you brought in other countries and it was more comprehensive, then I could have gone, yeah, maybe I can get behind another bad trade deal. But we're in a moment where we better figure out how to organize the world, or it's going to organize without us.
13: Well, that's what I'm kind of worried about in the next 2 years, is it seems sort of like the train is leaving the station and we're not on it. Like the United States is not on it. We're not jumping into the door. We're not the sidecar. We're probably not even on the platform. Like we're still out in the parking lot.
12: Yeah. So what are your reporter friends saying? Because look, you know, I watched as much coverage as my stomach could tolerate. Because the reality is, look, I've listened to him talk about China for, you know, 10 years now. And look, I'm with him. Look, we've got some problems with China. We need better solutions.
13: Yeah.
12: But there's a real problem. Hello, Houston, there's a problem. But then to you know, and then call everybody a communist. And then when a real communist shows up, you're basically kissing his behind, saluting him, meeting him at the airport, rolling out the red carpet, showing him your favorite toys. I mean, what are your press folks saying?
13: He called the journalists who came with Xi, the Chinese journalists, who are really just, you know, Chinese Communist Party mouthpieces. They're just They're communist.
12: They're state
13: the communist
12: media
13: parties.
12: People.
13: Yeah, they're state media.
12: They're who Trump TV will hire.
13: He said that.

0: on with the whole press thing, and started his officials that were with him started asking, like, why is there not press here? Why is this not getting covered? Why is this not all over television? And I mean, can you imagine the embarrassment that the White House had to go through to be like, well,
1: so let me ask you the honest question here, because do you really think she didn't know? Or do you think it was a jab at, because look, I don't think the Chinese don't know any, I think they know everything. I think they're watching everything. I think that could have been just kind of a jab, no?
0: I don't know that she necessarily would. I think his people that he brought absolutely knew. And so that very well may have been a jab. I don't know, you know, he just basically went through a crazy week with, you know, the whole international thing. And then he had a stroke.
1: Then he had a stroke. That's right. Yeah.
0: I mean, the fact that the dude's even standing up, I was waiting for him to show up and be like, is that really him? Like, is there a mask thing on, or like, what
1: could
0: is this?
1: Could be. But the ballroom. The ballroom. It's half done. And I guess we stole some Secret Service funding for it.
0: Did we? Yeah. So bless her. Senator Maggie Hassan is, when we found out that Trump took money from Secret Service to put into the ballroom, which is why Secret Service is asking for more money now, because basically their budget just got hijacked by the president. Maggie Hassan sent a letter to him and was like, I need to know how much was taken, what's it going to, what is it not funding, who is it not funding, you know, how many people have you either had to lay off or let go, you know, what operations do you typically do, can you no longer fund and continue as a result of this? Because this wasn't a small amount of money. This was like $367 million. And so, I mean, that's a chunk of change.
1: That's a chunk of change. Do you remember when this was going to all cost $200,000 and it was all going to be paid for, or $200 million always going to be paid by a whole bunch of other people? Even at one point, I thought Mexico was going to pay for it.
0: Right.
1: Remember that time, Mexico? I mean, you know, the wall, the ballroom, the helipad, why not? And now the last numbers I saw were over $400,000 it's going to cost. I even saw one more outrageous number of $600 million. I mean,
0: it's
1: just keeps going up.
0: It's at 600 now.
1: And
0: the thing is that the money that Congress tried to allocate for it was like 900 million. So this was on top of what they had already spent so far. Congress tried to give him another 900 million for it. And they weren't going to, the budget wasn't going to pass. And so they basically were like, well, we're stripping this out of the bill because we can't get it passed and we need to keep the government open before the election.
1: So I got a way that I got, there's a bipartisan solution here. I got a way that I could give Trump his ballroom and we can contain him. He wants the ballroom. He wants his little toy. He wants his little playpen. I say we build it for him, but we strip his Secret Service away and he can't leave the ballroom. So the ballroom is perfectly secure. But he has to stay in the ballroom. Save all the money from the Secret Service because he's never going to leave because it's going to be perfectly secure. It's going to have its own drones and keep an eye on him 24/7. We can keep him in there. And then maybe we could do some things that actually matter.
0: Maybe. That'd be nice. I mean, at this point, I'm just trying to figure out where the money for his stupid arch is going to come from. You know, like, I'm trying to figure out, like, okay, if he said we're going to, you know, he and his buddies were going to fund this thing and they haven't, and there's this leftover massive bill that has to be paid, who do we go after for that? I think we go after him. And
1: oh no, he has immunity.
0: True, but that's criminal immunity. You can just have the IRS garnish his wages.
1: But does he have wages? And I guess what do you define as wages?
0: Because rich people will continue to get paid after he's a president as if he was still the president. Every president after they're finished continues to get their salary.
1: Yeah, but you know, all my red hats will tell you, he hasn't taken a dime. He donates that back.
0: Oh, BS.
1: Are you questioning our dear leader?
0: I know. God forbid.
1: So I guess the last question, what are we looking for? Last week was fun. What's the coming week got in store for us? What are you paying attention to?

0: CNN is still kind of battling with him over the press thing. And I just want to know how that's going to work out. Basically, I don't know exactly how Trump decided, you know, okay, everybody else can come in. Okay, maybe not CNN, you know, and so I'm kind of confused about how that happened. And CNN didn't make a big deal out of it. And they didn't say, oh, no, like, this is the line, we're back to the boycott and whatever. So I don't understand what's happening with that. That's going to be the main thing I'm watching. The other piece of it is he's going to start going on his little campaign tour. He's going to the great state of Oklahoma.
1: Yeah, more him speaking. Can't wait.
0: And Alabama. So two places where he's the least likely to be booed is all where right, he's going. All right.
1: I can't wait to see him and Senator Fluffy there, you know, doing their sundowning regression and just idiocy campaign. I can't wait. Cannot wait. Sarah, as always, appreciate the time.
0: My pleasure. Have a great rest of the week, everyone.
1: Great stuff. Want to hear your thoughts? Email me, rick@therickSmithShow.com. What do you think of the idea? Ballroom? Like a little crib, a little playpen, keep him in there? Would you go for it? Could we then build it? I mean, they're going to build it anyway. We're going to pay for it anyway. Want to hear your thoughts? rick@therickSmithShow.com. Right back.
2: 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We leave no listener behind. Welcome back to the Rick Smith Show. Now, here is Rick Smith.
1: So 1934 was kind of like the year for organized labor. Workers struck from coast to coast all across the country. And look, I remember my grandfather telling me stories about the country literally being ripped apart brick by brick as workers were, you know, struggling through the Great Depression, demanding some ability to put food on the table as the businesses, the bosses were doing fairly well. And one of those stories, because look, you know, I've been a Teamster my entire working life. My grandfather also a Teamster for his entire working life. These stories mattered. In the 1934 strike in Minneapolis was really really what brought the National Master Freight Agreement that I spent most of my working career working under and, well, taking for granted. So to find a book that went back and looked at it again, not just from an academic, this is what happened, but from kind of a firsthand account, made me go, yeah, this is a guy I need to talk to. And that's why I've asked John Hansen to come share some thoughts with us. John is the author of Fight and Win, Minneapolis Teamsters Strike 1934. It's a story of his father, who was a part of all this and kind of in the leadership of all of this, telling the story. John, thanks for taking time for us.
3: Well, thank you and good evening.
1: Well, John, I appreciate the story because, look, as I was reading through it, I was thinking to my own grandfather sharing, you know, moments of, hey, don't tell anybody but this is what we did kind of stuff. And clearly the statute of limitations are over. I could probably tell some of his stories. But this was an interesting time, wasn't it?
3: Indeed. It was very difficult during the Depression. And in Minneapolis, the businesses started to recover, actually, during the Depression there, faster than the other businesses in other parts of the city.
1: And as that's all happening, you still have families like your father, like yours, who are struggling. And I remember my grandfather telling the stories of, you know, you see the boss living in the big house, their kids, you know, with new clothes and them eating all month long and the workers just struggling to get by. And there was that breaking point at which, you know, enough was enough. Did your father walk you through some of that?
3: Oh, yes, indeed. In fact, he had grown up on the farm and expected to be a farmer all his life. Well, in the mid-1920s, there was a farm depression. And his father was like 69, 70 years old and couldn't afford to pass the farm on to four boys. And so my dad ended up having to find something to do. He knew how to farm, and he rode the rails to find places to work, all the way from Texas to northern Canada.
1: Yeah, because you do what you got to do, right? Now, as I understand, in reading the book, your father served on the Committee of 100, and that's kind of the organizing committee, the leadership, right? They were voted on to that committee, mm-hmm. as I get, right?
3: Right. The Strike Committee of 100 was a democratically elected committee, and he was one of them. And they, during a strike, had complete control of the union. There was an executive committee, but the executive committee served on the Strike Committee of 100. And the beauty of that is you had 100 people going out to talk to the rank and file, and the rank and file could talk back to them. The Committee of 100 during the strike, they'd meet at 4:30 in the morning, and it was a two-way communication. And so you could make adjustments as you go, and they had to do a lot of that.
1: Yeah, now I remember a guy named Dick Boyd who lived close to me here in Pennsylvania. He tells the story about when him and his father would have those kind of meetings. They'd meet at like 1 o'clock in the morning under a railroad trestle bridge outside of town. So nobody would know what was going on because you could get blacklisted for even talking about unions at that point. Was it this kind or was it this kind of meeting that people were concerned who knew who was there, or was this more out in front?
3: It kind of was out in front. Of course, there were spies hired by the Citizens Alliance, which was the organizations of the business and wealthy. And they had spies. And so they had to be careful about this, but they planned very well. They had two experienced union folks that had been on a lot of strikes, and usually not successful, but they came up with a strategy as a whole, the whole group, on how they were going to make this work. And they rented a building to be their headquarters, and they could meet in their headquarters.
1: Now, you mentioned the Citizens Alliance, and I wanted to make sure I got to that because, we think that all of the anti-union, all of the union busting, all of the things that corporate America is doing now through, their front groups and, all of these euphemistically named Facebook pages who seem to now care about workers from a business perspective. We think this is kind of new, but the Citizens Alliances, these were the strike breakers. These were the union busters of days gone past, right?
3: It's definitely true.
1: So walk me through who they were and what they did.
3: Well, for over about 50 years, they were union busting. And one of the plans they'd have is they'd create a company union. They'd pick some of the workers that were loyal to the bosses, and they'd make them the executive committees of these unions. And they wouldn't do anything. And there were Teamsters unions that were probably just exactly like that. And so they had kind of a control and kept the unions out that wanted to strike or do something.
1: Now, you also mentioned in the book that Local 574 was basically, on its own, that the International had pretty much done away with it. Walk me through what that looked like when the International just kind of, is that accurate?
3: In 1933... the Corps, which was probably like 75 members, decided they wanted to organize and they wanted to get to a point of having a strike. And so they started planning, and then they had big mass meetings where they had big name speakers, the governor and other people like that, to get people to join the union. And so by, I'd say, on January of 34, they had 175 members, and they grew. They did organizing, and they grew that union to 5,000 members by July.
1: That's impressive. Something we could use today, and lessons we could learn today, because back then it was almost illegal in this country to be a union in a union, or at least talk about it, because yellow dog contracts were still legal, right?
3: Well, as far as we are concerned, that's what they were doing. And those kinds of problems left the members of the union with all kinds of risk. And they were willing to take it. They were organized, and they were going to make it work.
1: Because at a certain point, there's a breaking point, isn't there? And I got to imagine your father, who was a farmer, and I can't imagine, how today they would be painted as some, some crazy way out. He was a communist, right, for the time?
3: Well, he was labeled a communist. It probably was a communist. He went to a socialist hall, and they had varying degrees of socialists, probably four different kinds. And so he was affected by all the groups, but the communists from northeastern Minnesota had been blackballed. They moved to the cities, and they had a big voice.
1: So walk me through what did your father talk about that? Because look, you know, we're reliving some of that Red Scare that's going on right now. And what I like to do is I like to look at the history, and I love the fact that you wrote this from, you know, from a, you know, a son, you know, hearing his father tell stories perspective instead of just a boring history. Was there any guidance on how, you know, that kind of division played into the organizing, played into what happened in 34?
3: This is the big thing about organizing and solidarity, you know, stronger together. And my dad, though he had differences with other people that were in the union at the executive committee and those that might have been in the committee of 100, his goal was it didn't matter the politics. He was in to create one big union.
1: So the IWW model, yeah. Is there a story that sticks with you? Is there something that you go, Dad was particularly proud of this, or a story that he told more often? Because, look, I quote my grandfather all the time, and he's been dead probably, you know, 15, 20 years now. You know, but there are still things that I remember that he constantly has those moments of pride. Is there something that sticks out in your mind?
3: You know, the thing that stuck out in my mind, because he mentioned it so many times, is these mass meetings. He called them that. They were different things. They might be a meeting in a park. They might be a meeting in a theater hall. They might be in the headquarters of the union. And they would gather them. And I can't miss the point that they had a woman's auxiliary that ran the headquarters, basically. And they planned these meetings in the park where they'd be the big speakers, there'd be the executives of the committee, and maybe guests, and they kept inviting all the rank and file and their families out to these events, and they'd have dances in the headquarters. The thing that stuck in my mind is he mentioned that so many times, and the biggest of all, though, is they had a parade on July 6th, 1934, where they marched from the Mississippi River to the Minneapolis Convention Hall. Was 18 blocks, and they filled the whole distance all the way.
1: Wow.
3: And it was a big deal.
1: No, that's what solidarity looks like. And you jumped my questions because, you know, the Women's Auxiliary was next because, you know, in all of these strikes, you go back to the coal mine wars and, you know, all across this country, it was the women who were really the backbone of, you know, continuing those strikes and being able to make them possible. So I think that recognition has to be part of it. Now, you talk about in the book about Bloody Friday. What did your father tell you about that? And how did you approach writing about that event that he lived through?
3: Well, you know, he would only talk about that at certain times. Other things he could talk about more, but Bloody Friday created a lump in the throat, if you want to call it that. He and my uncle, who was also a member of the union, well, my uncle was actually called in to be on the picket line on foot that particular day. And so my uncle and my dad were together. And they'd been riding on some pickup trucks that the union had. But usually the pickup trucks would say, you know, we can only have so many people in the back, so some of you got to get off. So my uncle and dad got off, and they walked behind the pickup truck for about a block. And the pickup truck made a left-hand turn, and they started hearing shots of guns. And so they kind of hurried to the corners so they could see what's going on, but being careful not to get too close. And they saw the police with shotguns, I suppose catterguns with buckshot, shooting at these guys that have been in the pickup truck and anybody. And the thing I think that struck the most is that one of the guys that went down got shot in the back. And the guy bent down to help him, and he got shot in the back. And when there had been all this going on, my dad and my uncle kept going to guys that were shot down and helped find a vehicle, a truck or a car, to load them in the car, to bring them to the union infirmary. The union had an infirmary a little hospital in their headquarters. And they didn't want to go to Hennepin County General Hospital where the police would follow them. And they picked up or managed to get 67 guys who were shot that day. Two of them died. And the first to die was they pulled out 38 buckshot slugs in him.
1: Wow. Wow. And you know, you bring up the fact that they had their own infirmary, but they also had their own food banks. They also had all kinds of surround wraparound services as well. It's you know what I've talked about for years, where what unions did in the past to take care of each other. Because look, a lot of the times they were blacklisted. A lot of times they were ostracized. You know, in Illinois, I went to the one miners' cemetery that the mine union had to buy land to bury, miners who died in a mine disaster in Illinois. It was that kind of period that I don't think people today understand just how bad it was back then.
3: It's hard to imagine. I mean, the amount they made for working 60 hours a week, 6 days a week, was not enough to feed them. And my dad wasn't married yet at that point, and he had two brothers that weren't married. The three of them lived in an apartment, and the three of them living together could have enough to buy some cheap food. It was that difficult.
1: So let me ask you this, John, because, I've said, we're in a tough spot right now. Things aren't great. I've said a number of times that, people fought, bled, and died for the things that we take for granted, like the 8-hour day and weekends and vacations and sick pay, all of the stuff that ultimately out of the 34 strike, I got to benefit from as the National Master Freight Agreement became the LTL trucking industry's Bible, which is now, again, we've completely destroyed by allowing the new citizens alliances to rise up and crush unions. But I've often said that, we're going to have to refight some of those fights of the past, and we're not quite desperate enough. I think I saw you say something along the lines of, depression era thinking is making a comeback. Do you think that's true? And do you think it has to get worse before maybe people are the next generation of your father and his brothers?
3: I think it is true. We're seeing it happen. We're talking about affordability in the campaign. Can people afford to live the way they are? Well, we're seeing more and more people not be able to do that, and that's coming around. We're also seeing actions by the government to keep people from complaining down. And so we had in the Twin Cities, we had the metro surge over the winter. And we saw people willing to gather together in huge demonstrations, stronger together, 100,000 and in a night at 20 below zero.
1: Those are some hardy folks. Any stories that your father recalled of working with people that he didn't necessarily agree with? Because I look at a moment right now. The wealth class of this country has done an incredible job of slicing and dicing and pitting us against one another. White collar, blue collar, green collar, pink collar, ring around the collar. They've done a great job. White, black, gay, straight, male, female, whatever. They've figured out how to get us eating each other, or the old Jay Gould, I can pay half the working class to murder the other half. What would this book, and I'm hoping people will go take a look at it, Fight and Win, Minneapolis Teamster Strike 1934. You can find it at hardballpress.org. What lessons from this book can we take today as we have to refight the battles of yesterday?
3: Well, I think the lessons, and at the end of the book, some of the tips that my dad told me about organizing, and he organized even unemployed workers. I put it at the very end of the book, and it says things like this. Get involved, start small, talk, call, I put text, have coffee, lunch, and drink together, speak out on blogs and social media. He didn't say that, but he would have today. Foster good relationships with other workers and other unions. Be kind to one another. We don't know the struggles they face. And that's kind of what he went by. he talked to guys that there were two different types of communists. He talked to guys that were Republicans, DFL. Well, they weren't DFL. They were Farmer Labor Party Democrats. They even had guys in the union that thought the Nazis were a good thing. And that was the whole thing. And then be persistent. Despair only feeds the boss's interest. Be firm about the cause of the worker. Organize all workers. Have a solid plan. Avoid violence. Stick together. The strike is the last resort, but it's the most effective tool.
1: It's the last tool. I mean, it's the last arrow in the quiver. I've said it a million times. I've been on strike in my life. Didn't want to do it, but sometimes you have no choice. And it is the last arrow. It's the only power workers really have, the ability to fold your arms and march your feet. And the hope is that in this moment that we learn the lessons from the past. So maybe we don't have to relive them. But I'm curious from your perspective, having lived the life you've led, do you have much hope for the future? The organizing that you're seeing happening, are we learning the lessons from the past, or has the pendulum, do you think, swung too far in the side of corporate interest and the moneyed interest?
3: I have hope. I gave a speech at the Solidarity Picnic, and that was this summer in August. And I gave a speech taking some stories from Bloody Friday, telling the story that my dad told me. And then I brought in the hope, because the union was successful. They won the strike. And then we have the Labor Relations Act. We have Teamsters growing phenomenally. And I didn't know what people would think, but that's kind of the way I ended it.
1: Yeah, no, look. I look at the story of my grandfather. You know, as the as the trucking industry became more powerful and got more organized, and wages went up, my grandparents went from being basically homeless to leading a solidly working class, middle class existence, and they died in their home with dignity, never wanting for anything, with savings, a pension, and Social Security, the three-legged stool. They lived what was the American dream, and it all. My grandfather always said it sprung out of this strike that made his life, or at least the path that he was on, possible. So I hope folks will check it out. Fight and Win, Minneapolis Teamsters Strike 1934, hardballpress.org, the website. John Hansen, the author. John, great talking with you. Amazing book. Hope folks will check it out. Thanks so much for your time.
3: Good to talk with you, Rick.
1: I want to hear your thoughts. You got any stories like that? Someone in your family share some union history? We should be doing it every day. I do it with my kids. Want to hear it? Rick at TheRickSmithShow.com. Right back. I'm Rick Smith, and this is Labor History in 2. On this day in labor history, the year was 1904. A woman was arrested for smoking a cigarette in a car on Fifth Avenue in New York City. While women in the United States are no longer likely to be arrested for smoking cigarettes in public, they continue to face unequal treatment in the labor force. When women started working in factories in the mid-1800s, most notably textile mills, owners paid them far less than men for similar labor. In fact, it was because they saw women as a cheap labor pool that many textile factory owners favored female workers. Today, a woman will earn about 80 cents for every dollar a man earns. Even though women have increased their presence in higher-paying jobs traditionally dominated by men, women as a whole continue to work in low-paying occupations. Women are about twice as likely as men to say that they've been discriminated against at work because of their gender. In January of 2009, President Barack Obama signed into law the Lilly Ledbetter Fair Pay Act. It was named after a woman who fought for 10 years against gender pay discrimination at the Goodyear Tire and Rubber Company. She was awarded a $3 million jury settlement, but that ruling was later overturned by the U.S. Supreme Court. The 2009 Act strengthened women's ability to seek legal recourse over pay discrimination. Still, today, the rate of women's compensation lags behind that of men. Labor unions must continue to play a role in fighting against pay inequity.

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0: 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I'm sticking to the union.
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3: So, great book, Fight and Win, Minneapolis Teamster Strike 1934, hardballpress.org, the website written by John Hansen. And look, 1934, and I've talked about this before. We need our 1934 moment here in this time in our history. I mean, because you go back and you learn about the history of that year. You had about a million and a half workers who took part in over 1,800 strikes across the country. They were literally striking at every opportunity. And the big ones, the Toledo Auto Light strike, the Minneapolis Teamsters strike, you look at the West Coast Waterfront strike and the San Francisco General strike. There were tons of this. The Great Textile Strike, the Uprising of 34, where basically all of from New England to the Deep South went on strike. And, you know, there were tons of the Kohler strike out in Wisconsin. There were tons of these where, you know, just the taxi strike in New York, you know, the lettuce strike in California, from coast to coast, east to west, north to south, Birmingham, Alabama. You had 8,000 ore miners shut down every ore mine in Birmingham, in the whole region. Black and white workers. They couldn't go back and, you know, do the old things that they used to do. Let's bring in the black folk to get those white folk all upset. No, they figured it out. In Milwaukee, you had the streetcar strike. I mean, there were tons of this stuff going on. And as the National Archives points out, that it was the 34 strike that got Robert Wagner to pursue the Wagner Act, the National Labor Relations Act, which then set the groundwork for everything that came after that, for all of the organizing that my grandparents' generation took advantage of. When they came home from World War II, they took advantage of building strong unions to fight for strong contracts. And as I said a minute ago, you know, I spent most of my career working under this contract called the National Master Freight Agreement. At one point, covered, you know, like 400,000 truck drivers in the less than truckload trucking industry. It was like 85-90% of the industry at one point. Now, obviously, 34 is when this strike happened. The National Master Freight Agreement didn't happen until 64. But when you go back and you look at the history, Jimmy Hoffa cut his teeth on that 34 strike, learned a lot in that 34 strike, and began putting together the idea of having these national contracts, which came out of this, because the longshoremen got, you know, a West Coast contract, and the East Coast got the East. You were able to start building across jurisdictions, you know, a living wage. Kind of the beginnings of sectorial bargaining, to where you're going, look, we're going to bargain across industries. And this was the great thing about the Master Freight Agreement. It didn't matter which company you worked for. The wages, the benefits, all of it was uniform. So you could go walk across the street, go work for somebody else, and you didn't lose your health care. You didn't lose your pension. The wage was the same. It was all... So companies could then compete, not on who's willing to work for cheap wages, but on which one innovated, which one used people better, which one was more efficient, which one had the best service, the best quality. I argue the right things. Not anymore. Today it's all about who can we do what for cheaper. I want to hear your thoughts. Rick at TheRickSmithShow.com. Miss any portion of the program, podcast. And as always, thanks for being here. We'll see you back here next time.
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0: Talking with Family Street Food. I am your host, Henry with the most, along with his beautiful wife.
1: What's up, guys? This is Madryn Perez here with the one and only Henry Perez, and we are Family Street Food. Guys, what's up, guys? Today we got a lot to talk about, and it's just us two today. We didn't have no guests today, so sorry, guys. But today we got a lot to talk about, a lot to cover, and of course, let's get into those sponsors real quick.
0: Okay, guys, first we have the Express Grinders in the city of San Bernardino at 1455 Highland Avenue. You guys are looking for some good sandwiches. You guys are looking for some good breakfast and lunch. Well, hit up Express Grinders. They got a specials going on right now for breakfast. But, man, their grinders are bomb, you guys. It is family-owned. And I'm telling you, once you walk in there, they make you feel like family. So go hit up Express Grinders here in the city of San Bernardino. Next up, we got the Hot Box Chicken. Also located here in the city of San Bernardino at 967 Kendall Drive. And I always go for the loaded fries, but they have two loaded fries. They have one that's called the Dynamite Loaded Fries, and they got another one that's called the So-So Fries. There's two different fries, but both of them are fully loaded. One has coleslaw, the other one has mac and cheese. And let me tell you, they're both fire, you guys.
2: Dynamite.
0: Go check them out here in the city of San Bernardino. Next up, we got Slugger Boulevard in the city of San Bernardino. You guys are trying to level your kids up? Hey, go hit up Slugger Boulevard. They can do their training there. They have batting cages. Whatever you guys need to do to level up your kid, you can take them right there to Slugger Boulevard here in the city of San Bernardino at 1630 East Street. And membership is only $100, you guys.
1: So, and that's a month, guys. Also, as well, they do have coaches there as well. If you guys want to have hands-on with your kids and get them a little better. I know we're in fall ball right now, so get them prepared for next year.
0: Yeah, you guys. So go hit up Slugger Boulevard here in the city of San Bernardino at 1630 East Southeast Street, you guys. So, yeah. So, yeah, let's get to it, babe. What we have today. We actually had the church that happened this Sunday. The Victory Outreach had their oldest Christian event. So that was cool. We attended. We actually sold tacos at that event. And it was cool to see the people come out and support and everything. So that was an awesome event that took place at the Victory Outreach. Shout out to Tanny Boy, man. He was right there taking care of us, making sure that we were set up and just took care of us to the rest of the night.
1: Yeah, I wasn't able to make it. I had actually a couple games with the kids that day. Right after work, I went to go Bella's game, and then I went to the other two games, which was pretty crazy. Congrats to the girls as well for taking a win, and sorry to a couple of them. They got injured during the game, but we're very, very proud of them and how they took it. And they still went out there on the field and conquered and won their first game. Congrats, guys. KKC.
0: Yeah, you guys. It makes it hard for us as parents to attend everything we want to attend. So sometimes me and wifey have to separate. She goes with the girls and I go with the boys. Or either or, I go with the girls and she goes with the boys. But I had the event. She had the baseball games with the girls. So I feel like she was more driving around, getting the girls while I was just basically working.
1: I was an Uber, guys. I was an Uber.
0: For the girls. So, yeah, you know. Another thing that took place was the opening, the one-year anniversary of the bridge, along with Mount Vernon Cruise Night, right?
1: That's right, guys.
0: So all that took place this past weekend. It was actually Saturday. So, like I said, it's always something that we always supported. You know, when the lowrider communities bringing the families together, having barbecues and getting everybody to come out there and watch the cars. And so it's an awesome thing to be part of. Unfortunately, we couldn't be there because, like I said, we had too many things going on. But I seen pictures. I thought it was an amazing time. It looked like it was an amazing time. So shout out to everybody that went. I'm glad you guys had fun.
1: Definitely. We missed out on so much. Wish we were there. I love being there, just seeing all the cars, all the families out there. So we miss a lot when we're not able to be there. The kids enjoy it. and have a good time. More than anything, they like going there to see the cars and the hop contest that they have going on there, and the spins and the burnout. So it's actually a pretty fun time. Even going down the bridge and cruising the way they do. So yeah, we actually didn't make it to this one.
2: Any three-wheel motion?
1: Definitely.
0: Always. Always.
1: You know, Henry, he was trying to do the same thing too.
0: Yeah, right.
2: Legend.
1: But no, definitely, but we missed out.
0: Yeah, we did, man. I see everything on social media. You know, people are tagging me in certain stuff. So we get to see everything that happened. And, I mean, it just sucks sometimes that we can't be in every event. But I wish we could. I wish we would have been part of it. You know, I would have loved to have been out there with the kids and filming.
1: Let's give a big congrats to Henry, too, for chopping off his hair finally.
0: Yeah, nobody knew that happened.
2: I was going to put the applause sound, but I missed the long hair.
1: He finally chopped it off, and he's half blonde.
2: It looks like you're going Super Saiyan, bro. That's awesome. Hey.
0: I had to. I think that my hair was damaged. I don't know about all this dying hair. I just wanted my hair gray since I had a lot of white hairs coming out already because of my kids. All the
1: he
0: stress.
1: Wanted it green because he wanted to look like the Joker.
0: And my wife, since she's been doing hair and she knows all that stuff, but for some reason she listened to somebody.
1: Hey, don't get me upset because this is what's going to happen. I'm going to dye hair and I'm going to damage it.
0: She ended up following somebody's advice at the Sally's, and yeah, it wasn't good advice, and I ended up with pink hair, and then I ended up with blonde hair.
1: Yeah. So Rolling Loud's going to be coming out here, Eric. Do you know about that one?
2: I have never made it to one, but I've been meaning to go to one of the. Have you guys made it to the Rolling Loud Festival?
1: No, but this one's going to be pretty big. It's going to be out here in San Bernardino December.
2: Oh, and you know what's awesome? I mean, I don't know if listeners know that they actually made a movie that's out in theaters or coming out pretty soon, like with Owen Wilson, that's called Rolling Loud. It's based
1: no
2: on the
1: way.
2: Feature. Yeah, it's like Travis Scott's, all of the artists that usually go on the tour circuit.
1: And this is out now?
2: It might be coming out within the next couple of weeks, or if it's not out
1: right
2: now.
1: Perfect timing.
2: Yeah, right? Yeah.
1: So it's going to be out here in San Bernardino.
0: Ooh.
1: And it's going to be out here right here at the Orange Show at the Knauss Center. So how crazy is that?
2: I think it's been there a couple times, right?
1: Is
2: when it?
1: It
2: comes to town, I believe so.
1: How long has it been, though? Because, I mean, since we've been here, I've not seen one.
2: Let me see how long it's been.
0: Because I actually never been to one. I never heard of
1: it. It's probably been about 7 years, maybe. So it's pretty crazy. I mean, I'm glad that they're going to come out here because honestly, it helps so many more vendors that are out here that are going through it. So to have a big event with big names that are going to be coming out here, that's awesome. What do you think?
0: Yeah, that'd be great.
1: I think it's going to be cool. A lot of people, especially right now, I know that there's vendors that are selling there, right there, by there as well. You know, they can get support by that event as well. And a lot of businesses that are out there, and Burger Point as well, you know, he's going out and helping out a lot of people that are out there right now. So congrats to Burger Point as well for going out there and supporting a lot of people that are going through it and blessing them.
2: Heck yeah, hopefully like the surrounding businesses are able to get some traffic, some foot traffic.
1: Right.
2: I don't know if they're going to be closed like you said, the raves, right? Some of them are kind of unfortunately blocked off.
0: Yeah, no, and that's the bad part about some businesses because they're right there where traffic really hits and they have no control over what the city does with the traffic. So if one of the streets get blocked off, there goes the business.
2: Right. You know, I just real quick. Actually, December 2017 marked Rolling Loud's debut in Southern California at the Knauss Event Center.
1: Wow.
2: So 2017, Knauss Event Center was the first time that this Rolling Loud made it to SoCal. So that's pretty, that's a big stuff right
1: so
2: there.
1: It's big that we're going to be having it again here then, right?
2: Exactly. I think so as well. It said 2017 and 2021. Yeah.
1: Wow, that's awesome. I mean, no matter what, I think it's great that we're going to be having another big event here. We already have the raves. Henry goes out there with his go-go boots, but we don't say nothing. We let him do his thing.
2: A lot of neon clothes.
1: Right. You know, and color. He's already ready with his haircut.
0: I don't know how old are you, Eric, but you, I'm pretty sure you know that the rave was not the way it is right now. The raves that I went to were in a field, and they had generators, and nobody knew about the event. That's the rave that I remember. Not this
2: gas power generators for whatever gas was at that cost.
1: Right, yeah, right.
2: Yeah. A lot of Janko jeans, a lot of baggy jeans, right?
1: Right, yes. Right. Not for Henry. Not for this one. That's coming up soon.
2: Yeah. Henry, so were you really hitting the raves back when you were younger?
0: Yeah.
2: What was like? Is there any of the DJs that you're still fans of that like are music that like I remember OG like Sandstorm, that song Sandstorm. It's like but like, is there any DJs or like producers that you still are fans of that you used to like boogie to back in the day?
0: No. I was really more like when it came to raves, it was more of me just getting out of the house, I guess. So one that I do remember, it was in Redlands, and it was we were just surrounded by the orange feel, and that's all I remember.
2: Doesn't sound like it was sanctified or.
0: I was really into techno and all that stuff, and you know they had a techno song with the Mario Brothers song. Oh man, I thought that was back then. Or the Ninja Turtles, like they had all the old school techno music, and I was like, man, that's pretty badass.
2: I know what you mean. I feel like I was a sucker any time that they like. A techno version of a video game that I liked or something.
0: Definitely. Like Mortal Kombat?
2: Oh, dude. Oh, exactly.
3: Sub-Zero.
0: Yeah.
3: Raiden.
0: Yeah, man. That was all me right there.
1: That's cool. Yeah, but I mean, no matter what, I think that it's going to be awesome, you know, for a lot of people that are out here struggling right now, and get prepared because this one's going to be big.
0: Not just that, I really wanted to shed some light on, hey, man, San Bernardino is getting really, really popular with a lot of people that are coming out here from influencers and just the community itself. I feel like it's growing. Like people, there was a point where we wanted us to be recognized as street vendors, restaurants, because we had it all here. And I feel now, right now, is everybody's talking about the IE. Like, you want some good food, go to the IE. Yeah, I know, I turned it up already. So yeah, that's a big shout out to everybody that has a small business that's doing it, that, you know. One thing I'm gonna say right now is, if you guys are a small business and you guys want to be on the radio and talk about your story, hey, send us a message. We'll love to have you on the show and talk about
1: your business. Or Palms and Trees too. Hit up Palms and Trees as well. You can message them on IG, right? Or where can they get a hold of you?
2: Oh yeah, go ahead and slide in my DMs. Just Palm Trees in Progress, slide in them DMs.
1: That's right.
2: Hey, did you guys know that the Nas, I'm sorry, the Rolling Loud is 3 days?
1: Yes, it is. It's going to be the 27th or something like that.
2: I think I'm looking at December 10th to the 12th.
1: Go. Yeah, see? Yeah. Something like that. I knew that it was, I know it's a big thing because I know it was 3 days and the tickets are not even as bad. I thought they were going to be outrageous, but they really aren't. So if you're looking to purchase your tickets, the tickets are actually out now, and it's crazy how they're going to go quick. So a lot of people are actually talking about this, and I seen this through Rolling Loud. They were talking about events that were going to be coming out here and things that they're trying to bring out here, and that happened to be one of them. So that's actually pretty cool.
0: Yeah, and it goes to what I said, you know, San Bernardino's getting bigger and a lot of more things are coming out here, and I think that's awesome, man. The Rolling Loud, that's what it's called. I have never heard of it, but I'm glad that it's coming. You guys are making it seem like it's cool.
1: It actually is.
0: A
1: lot of artists are going to be out here. That's why. So I mean, I know that, what's his name? JLP, right? Uh-huh. So I know he's had like 2 concerts out here already, right? Don't Fall in Love Fest or something like that,
0: yeah,
1: I believe.
0: Yeah, he has 2 concerts here.
1: Or I know that it's an event that he's had here twice. So, that's one of them. And then the Rolling Loud is going to be even bigger, you know, and it's a 3-day event, and a lot of artists. So many artists are on the lineup. It's crazy.
0: Yeah, well, and that just goes to show you, look, they had the raves, and everybody talks about the raves. Everybody knows San Bernardino is known for the raves, 3 days event, whatever. But to have something like you said, Rolling Loud, coming here to San Bernardino, and it's a 3-day event as well, and it has nothing to do with race, and it's bringing more different type of people to come out here. And
2: feels like it represents our culture in the IE a little bit more than no disrespect to the DJs and the raves and stuff like that, but I definitely feel like IE is a little bit more of the hip hop scene I think this definitely says more to who's around. I feel like raves are bringing in more out of towners.
1: Right.
2: Rolling Loud here is going to be a lot of locals are going to go there.
0: Yeah,
1: right.
0: There you go.
2: Which is awesome.
0: No, and that's the thing. The raves, no disrespect to the raves. I love that they have it here in San Bernardino, but to have something different, some other type of music coming out here, that's awesome. I think that's awesome itself. And all the businesses, I think Burger Point actually is a good business that takes... That they're one business I feel that they do make money off of these events because they're not in the way of anything. They can't block history because it's right across from the Orange.
1: It's right across. How
0: so
1: crazy is it?
0: I know that he is happy about this. And shout out to Muhammad, man. He's a good dude. He gives back to the community. You guys are looking for 150 eggs, the box. He sells them for $15, man. So... Go hit up the Hot Box Chicken if you guys need some eggs. And he's always looking out for the community like that. He always has specials. And, because he knows that times are tough. And he wants to help. I mean, he can't give everything for free. But I'm pretty sure if he could, he would. But, you know, $10 for a meal, for a combo meal, you can't get that. No, you can't even get that at McDonald's right now. So.
1: That's right. We also went to this restaurant last week, was it?
0: Yeah, it was last week. You should try it out.
1: Oh, my God. It's a Vietnamese sub that they have there as well. So
0: it's
1: good.
0: Japanese Korean food.
1: Right.
0: Yeah. So I've been to other restaurants where they had the ramen and the pho. I don't know. I just don't know how to order. I just look at pictures and be like, okay, that looks good. And that's not what I think it was going to.
2: I get what you mean, because the first time I had pho was, I guess those kind of dishes are usually like you can add a lot of fixings.
0: Yeah.
2: It's usually to personalize.
0: Yes.
2: So like the first time I got it, I didn't know what to throw in there. So I just had it just raw like that. And I was like, this is fine, I suppose. Then the next time I went with my Cambodian homie, who's always having fun stuff.
1: Right.
2: He's like, no, bro, you got to throw the chili oil on. I was like, there's chili oil?
1: Right. So we actually did the same thing. And the good thing about this restaurant, they actually came up to us and they showed us how to eat it.
2: Awesome.
1: So they showed us how to put the work in and everything, the sauces. They gave me a ghost pepper. Man.
0: Oh, yeah.
2: Ghost pepper challenge.
1: Oh, man.
0: No, she came out and she was wearing gloves and she had a little bottle in her hand. I was like, what are the gloves for? She's like, oh,
2: it's... The gloves for?
0: No, for real, I never knew this. And she's like, that's how hot it is. And I'm like, you're lying. And yeah, sure enough, she made me take a little...
1: I was over here beatboxing.
2: what was the name of it? Where was it at, you guys said?
1: What's the name of the restaurant?
0: Say it, because I don't know how to say it.
1: I don't know how to say it.
0: Meow ya. It's if you know where the Time Warner cable place is at right there on Hospitality.
2: No.
1: It's by Costco.
2: Okay, right.
0: Yeah,
2: on.
0: Yeah. Right across
2: the street. The locals know what's up.
1: Yeah.
0: And she said she's been open. I believe she said
1: three months.
0: And but man, she was. They were very helpful with letting us know how to do the things, you know, and how to make certain stuff. And man, all the chilies that they gave us were fire.
1: Right.
0: We ordered a bunch of appetizers. Everything was on point when it came to everything that we got and we ordered. And she wanted us to try that
1: Vietnamese sub.
0: Vietnamese sub.
2: Oh, and, the sandwich?
0: Mm-hmm. Yeah.
2: Oh, yeah. I haven't had one, but my mom and like family loves, I forgot there's a name for them, I believe. But so you guys, big fans?
1: Yeah, it was actually pretty good. I know it was carnitas, so it was really good.
0: It was chicharron.
1: Or there you go, chicharron.
0: Chicharron.
1: So,
0: but the way they make
2: crunchy
0: the way,
2: too?
0: Yeah.
1: Crunchy.
0: You know how they get the knife and they go like this and how crunchy? Yeah, that's the chicharron she had. I was like, oh.
1: Yes. So it was actually really good. And you can hear him when he's eating it, the crunch on it. It was so good. But I mean, it was worth everything just to go there. And we had rice cakes as well. It was so good. And then the cheesecake to top it off at the end. Oh my God.
0: Yeah, and I think they make everything homemade. Everything's homemade, you know. So one thing that I'm going to say is they are struggling because a lot of people don't know that they're there. So we're trying to help her out and trying to get the word out there, man. Hey, you guys want to try something different?
2: Is it a Korean barbecue? Is it Korean barbecue? Mm-mm. Oh, okay.
1: No.
2: Okay.
1: No.
2: Okay, so I wanted to find the right place.
1: M-O something something.
0: It's M-E-O-K-J-A. Yeah, they're right here in the city of San Bernardino.
2: Okay. I think, a hot pot restaurant. Is it Shabu Shabu?
1: Yeah.
2: Okay. All right. I see what you mean. I don't want to mispronounce either.
1: Yeah.
2: Mio Kaja Shabu Shabu Hot Pot Restaurant, 1078 East Hospitality Lane in San Bernardino.
1: Right.
2: 1078 East Hospitality Lane in San Bernardino. Go give them some love.
0: Yeah. Go check them out, man. It's and they have another, she has actually another restaurant that's called Korean barbecue or barbecue chicken, I believe it was. And they're in Loma Linda.
2: Oh, right on.
0: So, we're going to probably go check that place out after we get out of here.
2: Let's
1: definitely
2: go. I'm going to try to... Oh, dang it. Tell Rob Porter I'm not running the show.
1: Right. Can't hooky. You just leave it plain?
2: Right, dude. Come on. They don't need me. I don't do that, guys.
1: They don't need me. Oh, man. Yeah. No, definitely. We actually need to go do that together. And go eat something. I mean, we could have something to talk about as well that we did something together besides the water park.
2: Yeah, for real. But I love those kind of places where they make you, because it could be overwhelming to order at these restaurants where you're not comfortable. Like you're saying, you're like, oh, I pointed pictures as well. You know, so that's cool because like I have family who like loves pho or loves pokey, just certain things that they're not used to getting. Yeah. And then so they're like, oh, I'll only go there with you because you know how to order.
1: Right.
2: You know? So shout out the Shabu restaurant we just gave the location to for making people feel comfortable and stuff.
1: Definitely,
2: like that.
1: Yeah. Especially if you don't know how to order, they can help you out with all that.
0: Yeah, they don't ask.
1: Oh, and they had a boba there too.
2: Ooh.
1: So this boba, it tasted so good. There's one that my daughter got. She was lucky for some reason. She lied and said that she wasn't feeling well because she knew we were going to go out and eat when I have my day off.
2: Uh-huh.
1: And she's like, oh, I don't feel good. I'm not going to go to school. So... happened. We took her with us. Oh, guess what? She was not sick no more. And she tore up everything. And she is not one to eat none of that. She fell in love with it. And the boba.
2: I think allegedly that Mio Kaja Shabu Shabu clean, like fixes people, makes people feel better. is that what I'm hearing?
1: Yeah. That's exactly what it was.
2: It cures people's sicknesses, allegedly.
0: Hey, well, that bowl, it's called what? She said it's called a hot pot or something.
1: Mm-hmm.
0: And they gave us a fixing, and I'm over here grabbing the vegetable. You can even see it in the video I posted.
2: Let's go.
0: I grabbed one vegetable and I threw it in there.
1: You're supposed to throw the
0: whole pot. I'm like, are you sure?
1: Yeah.
2: I don't want to get soggy.
0: Nah, but it was all good. And then they gave us a little cup of rice, and they told us once everything cooked, and they gave us a tray of meat.
1: Mm-hmm.
0: And you needed to get the meat and throw it in the soup and let it cook, and then get some of that, throw it in your little rice bowl, and oh my God.
1: Everything
0: mixes well together.
1: Yeah, definitely. It was really good. I think I wanted to go back today just to go have that because it was so good.
0: Yeah.
1: But honestly, I really want to try her Korean barbecue as well, because if this was good, I know this is going to be even better.
0: And then they had adadami?
1: Yeah, they did. Adadami.
0: And we like the spicy ones. I can't.
1: So good. But I mean, they didn't have it.
0: Yeah,
1: they didn't have it
0: that day. So we still got to go back.
2: Hot selling item, huh?
0: Yeah, pretty much. And, and speaking of that, I remember I first went to the... Have you ever been to the Hawaiian barbecue here in... it's not even called Hawaiian barbecue. It's right down there, Rosa. I know Robert Porter knows what I'm talking about because he's been there. Well, basically what you do, they give you a bowl and you add all your fixings in there. Mm-hmm. And then they cook it for you. The first time I went, I didn't know what I was doing. Okay, I like this. Okay, I'll take some of that, some of this. And then I gave it to him. He cooked it and then gave it to me. No. Never again. Never again.
2: Oh, then, overcooked or not how you like it?
0: No, I didn't know what I was doing. So I went another day.
1: That's what he meant.
0: Yeah, I went another day with somebody that knows what they were doing. I think it was my brother. And he goes, oh, you got to pick your sauces and you got to pick this and you got to mix it with this. I'm like, what? All I did was put a bunch of vegetables and they cooked it for me. But I guess you got to add the flavor to
2: right,
0: it.
2: Right, yeah.
0: Yeah.
2: Even homie was looking at you like, why aren't you having any more seasoning on this, bro?
0: You probably would.
1: Are you sure you

0: We try to hit like the Chick-fil-A before going inside. We'll grab Chick-fil-A and then like she'll start eating while we drive and park and stuff like that. And then I'm probably munching while driving too. Yeah. And then, you know, I do like I was mentioning Mrs. Knott's is a really cool spot. It closes kind of early compared to when the park closes, but that's a really cool spot. Like a lot of food for good bang for your buck over at Mrs. Knott's. I don't really know. I can't think of like if we eat there much, because I know it could get pricey,
1: right?
0: You don't have those friggin'.
2: Well, that's what I was getting at, because you know, I love to experience everything. So when I go to Knott's, Six Flags, I want my family to eat there.
0: Yeah.
2: I regretted that, because we went to Six Flags, and I'm like, a burger, $18,
0: and it's mid, like, oh, maybe, right? God. How was the burger? Yeah.
1: Right. Yeah, $18. Not $18. You would go back for at all, and they're so small. Uh-huh.
2: The hamburger from an elementary school or high school is better than that burger.
1: Definitely.
0: Don't even talk about my cheeseburger twins like that, dude. That was my go-to.
2: Yeah, no.
1: They're more like sliders. Right. That's exactly what they are.
0: Oh, man. And not slider price.
1: Right.
0: Yeah. I do hear that there's like in Six Flags and Knott's Berry Farms, like if you know there's certain spots that are like pretty decently bang for your buck and good food, like tasty-wise.
2: Yeah.
0: But for the most part, I think like those spots that are like selling $18 burgers, $20 for fries, right, and all that, yeah, like they're pretty mid and all, you know. I one time I went to Raging Waters, and we were running late, so I was like, you know what? We're just going to get burgers inside the park, and right, $60 for like three burgers and fries.
1: Definitely.
0: And they sucked.
1: Definitely. The pizza itself is expensive. Right? It's like $27 for a slice.
0: No! Yeah. Yes. Wow.
1: I was like, nope. And then if you want the box, it's $80.
0: Yeah. That being said, the beautiful people at Knott's Berry Farm and Six Flags, if you guys want to like send us over there to do like taste testings,
1: right,
0: for free, on your budget, we will all be there.
1: Definitely. We'll roll in deep too.
0: Let's go.
2: We're planning to take a trip either this week or next week to Knott's Scary Farm.
1: Yeah. So we're going to be going, I believe, Thursday.
0: Let's go.
1: So that's going to be coming up soon. We're going to try to do something with the family. I really want to take them because I've been there before, but to be there as a group with the family, this is even better. I know how his reaction's gonna be. Definitely. But to get the kids and his reaction together,
0: yeah,
1: so worth it.
0: Oh, that's gonna be awesome.
1: So next time they don't listen, I'm gonna tell them this is where we're gonna go.
0: You know, Henry, I do hear that you could buy a medallion so they won't scare you.
1: Yes.
0: So just, right, you know, exactly. Just keep that in mind. Keep that in mind, guys.
2: Is that for us?
1: Yes, it's $30. Yeah. It's $30 for the night. So if you don't want them to run up on you or slide on you. Because this is different. You're actually at a theme park with lights out. There is no light in there, and all you see is fog and purple light.
0: Ooh, nice. And this is Six Flags?
1: Knott's.
0: Oh, Knott's. Okay, Knott's. Yes. Yeah.
1: We're going to
2: try to do both.
1: Yes.
2: Before Halloween ends, we're going to try to do Six Flags, and we're going to try to do Knott's.
1: Yeah. So I actually want to do Knott's first with them and see how that goes. And then hopefully we can get to Six Flags, because like I said, we have the year pass, so I mean,
0: I think it's both parks too.
1: Yeah, might as well take advantage
0: for sure,
1: you know.
0: Yeah. I was like dragging the kid out of the water park this season because I was like, come on, we're gonna go multiple times and get our money's worth, dude. Let's go.
1: See? Right,
2: he's like me. I do the same. Like when there used to be hometown buffets, for those youngsters that don't know what hometown buffet,
0: tell them,
2: you pay,
0: let them know,
2: and you go in there, you eat whatever you want, and
1: anything you want.
2: I used to get upset because the kids would grab one plate, oh, I'm full,
1: and dessert.
2: Oh my, you better go over there and get yourself another plate.
1: Yeah, that was one thing that every time we went there was like maybe one or two slices of their pizza, and it was dessert the whole night.
0: Let's go. Yeah. You know what? Because they had the build your own sundae or dessert bar, like you're saying.
1: Yeah.
0: I remember my abuela, R.I.P. God rest her soul. She used to always go through with the Ziploc bags and then be like, "Hey, go grab the gummy bears."
1: Right.
0: Like grab a bowl of those. I was like, yeah, of course, Grandma. That's awesome. So I'm going to have gummy bears for the week.
1: Hey, you know what?
2: Hey, pop don't to tell your me grandma. That. I should have thought of that.
0: Yeah, dude. Oh, it was the best. No,
1: our kids were a little more ghetto. They would pocket it.
0: Let's go.
2: Hey, I'm still that person that I go to Taco Bell and I grab a grip of sauce. I love that Taco Bell sauce, man.
1: Not lying. We have like drawers filled in the kitchen of sauces.

0: Every place we go to failed. Oh, you didn't get ketchup? I got you. Oh, you didn't get your Sauce Farm Taco Bell? I got you.
1: You didn't get your In-N-Out sauce? Don't trip. How many you need?
2: I got the classic spread. What do you want?
0: He had his jacket wide open. Sauce is on the side.
2: Oh, man. And I guess I, since we're going to be honest, I got to come clean. Most of my napkins at the house are probably from from restaurants. And that's nice to call them restaurants, fast food joints.
0: You're being generous.
2: Yeah.
0: You see, so we're all alike.
1: Hey, we gotta survive, man.
0: Things
1: are tough right now. I remember one year, because she was getting upset that I had so many ketchup packages, but the kids had ran out of the ketchup. So I got every pack that I had in the house
0: and squeezed
1: it in the ketchup bottle. I had it all full.
0: Right. And he told me he had went to the store to go buy more ketchup, and he had two bottles filled of ketchup. Okay,
2: and you believe him? Like, oh, I didn't hear you go to the store, but okay, that was quick,
0: right?
2: And then you throw something away just to reveal the pile,
0: right?
1: Hey, I got my brother one time like that. My brother, he's that type that, oh, I only get the top quality brand, and I was like, mustard's mustard, bro. And one day we ran out of mustard, and I ended up buying a cheap mustard, and I put it in there, and I gave it to him. I was like, oh, and I remember telling him, like, oh, that's good mustard, huh? He goes, yeah, well, you know I only get the good kind. And I was like, oh, yeah. I was like, yeah, that's cool. And then I told him, like, hey, well, that's the cheap one in there. He goes, I told you couldn't taste it. And he goes, you're lying. And he got upset with me.
2: That's beautiful.
1: You know, just to show him, like, hey, it's, you know, sometimes it's just the brand, bro. Yeah. It's just the brand.
2: Placebo effect, man. Yeah, that's crazy. I wish you would have recorded that. Like, I wish it would have been, like, the era of, like, internet stuff. Because that seems like something to go viral. Like,
1: yeah.
2: And he's mad,
0: his
2: too.
0: Face reaction.
2: Why is he mad? He's like, you proved a point. You might save me a couple bucks a year, actually.
1: The only thing that I'm iffy about when it comes to that type of stuff is mayonnaise. For me, mayonnaise is always has to be best food. That's the only product that I'm going to be real. It has to be best food. I can't do with that Whip or the other brands, because it doesn't taste the same.
2: Yeah, Miracle Whip does have a different taste for sure. It's
1: and 7-Eleven used to carry that. I don't want the mayo. That's cool.
2: Oh, man.
0: How funny.
1: Okay, let's talk about the Riders and Pedals. They're coming back with their event, with their second annual Saturday, December 6th. It's going to be from 10 to 2. They're going to have free goodie bags.
0: When is this?
1: To the first 50 kids, December 6th. They're going to have free games, pictures with Santa. There's going to be a lowrider show. It's going to be a good event for the kids for Christmas, you know. Everybody's getting ready for the Christmas events that are coming, you know. And I still haven't gotten no information with the other events. So as soon as we get the information from Christmas and El Barrio, I'll let you guys know the information on that. But for right now, Riders and Pedals is December 6th from 10 to 2. Big shout out to Yvonne and Mary for getting that together. They always come. And, you know, one thing I'm going to tell you about them is that they do more than that. They're not just doing this event for December. They do other events, like they just really
0: all year round. They're actually doing events.
1: Yeah, all year round, and they just had their coffee and pedals. Yeah, coffee and pedals this Sunday, and they had a nice little turnout with the lowriders, and it was pretty cool. It's pretty awesome what they do, and they don't get recognized a lot. So, hey, you guys are doing an amazing job, Riders and Pedals.
0: Well, keep
1: doing your thing.
0: Of lowriders, before hitting that spot up, you guys should go to Atomic. What is it called?
1: Atomic Studio, right there.
0: Atomic Studio, guys.
1: In the city of Bloomington and Fontana, because some people get upset over the you know, I'm just going with what Google told me. But I guess it's in the city of Fontana and Bloomington. So, yeah.
0: Definitely go hit them up before.
1: They got fresh gear, you guys. They got all the fresh gear. And I need Dickie shorts, so I'm going to be hitting them up pretty soon, because I do need my Dickie shorts. Yeah, I need my Dickie shirts. And I see that they have Wise Men brand in there, and they have all their merch. And I see that everybody's buying and looking fresh out there in the streets, man. the IE's on the map.
2: Dickies, man. Freaking the, like, uniform of Southern California or what?
0: It is. Yeah. It is. The dicky jackets, the shorts. You couldn't go nowhere without the jacket.
2: From Dr. Dre to Blink-182.
0: Right. And you know what was crazy? When I first met him, he was always wearing his DCs with his dicky shorts black and
1: before
0: his
1: jacket. The DC was famous. The right DC became, on. I don't know, Rob. I mean, I always liked the shoe because I felt that it was... better material for me, you know, like instead of the bands,
2: puffy and chunky and comfy.
1: Yeah, yeah, man. And it was cool. Plus, you know, I tried to be a skater here and there. Fell.
2: Let's go.
1: Fell my butt like 4 times. That was it. It's a wrap. If I fell the 4th time, I was gonna break it off my leg. Bro.
2: You got it in your heart still. I can tell.
1: No, but the whole style and the whole culture of being a skater was my thing. You know, like I dress. You know, I don't remember the, what was it called? The Quicksilver?
2: Oh, yeah.
1: The shirts? Oh, right. Man. That, back in the day, man, that was it. Quicksilver shirt, the Dickies, the DCs, you were it.
2: Well, while we're on the DCs, real quick, man, if you watch like Adam Sandler movies, mm-hmm. from like all the way back, he's been wearing DCs, mm-hmm. from all the way back till
0: to
2: still
0: today.
2: yeah, dude, so
0: he is.
1: I never noticed that. I kind of knew that he would wear skater shoes, but I didn't know he was the DCs.
2: Yeah, I was watching Big Daddy with the kiddo the other day and I was like, fool, still wearing DCs in that.
0: Dude. Yeah, no, that's, I mean, the good thing about him, he's mellow. He's like one of us. He's always in the street. Him and what's that guy's name from the Pick of Destiny?
2: Oh, Jack Black.
0: There you go. You knew that one right away.
1: Yeah. And Jack Black did a skater. Well, no, it was a rolling rollerblade movie, but I mean, still.
2: Oh, from back in the day?
1: Yeah.
2: Yeah.
1: I never knew it was him to just recently, like
0: he
1: 3 months
0: so
1: ago.
0: He was so young there.
1: I was like, wow, that guy looks familiar. And oh, I was like, hey, man. That's Jack Black.
2: He was the bully.
0: He was the
1: bully. You remember what movie I was talking
2: about?
1: Yeah,
2: it's like Air something. It's like, oh, my God.
1: Airborne.
2: Classic 90s movie, dude.
1: Do you remember this classic 80s movie, Trashing?
2: Oh, the skateboarding one?
1: Yeah.
2: Yes, dude. That that duel at the end. Yeah. Or that, like the duel with on the
1: I recently watched it again and I was like, we thought this was cool.
2: Rough watch, huh?
1: Yeah. But I guess back then it was different for us growing up because we didn't have all these graphics and everything. So to us that was the coolest movie that ever came out. And you know, now with the graphics and everything that they do with AI. Man, it's just they took it to a whole different level.
2: Did you remember it was Josh Brolin that was in that movie?
1: Yeah.
2: It was freaking Thanos himself.
1: Yeah.
2: Wow.
1: Yeah, and he was in the Goonies. Who would have thought that, huh?
2: For real. Did you watch the movie with him too when you rewatched it?
0: I'm always doing mom things.
2: Right, I feel it. Yeah. It's it's an 86. It came out in 86, and it's a old skateboarding movie. Man, the cover of him—he's just got one long earring.
1: And not just that, the other guy that was the bad guy, the heel, he was actually in a lot of movies that you probably watched, like A Nightmare on Elm Street. He on the first one, he was one of the ones that died, and Freddy Krueger killed him. So he was a very known actor too, as well. So. You know, it's a pretty cool movie.
2: Bunch of big actors getting their start, huh?
3: Mm-hmm. Yeah, that's awesome.
2: Yeah. Thrash in 86.
1: It's crazy to see them there. And then there was that other movie, the BMX one. I forgot.
2: Rad?
1: Yeah.
2: There you go.
1: You know, all of
2: yeah. I'm a nerd, dude.
1: And that one, what was his name? Jesse's wife was in it. Jesse from Full House.
2: Oh, man. Yeah.
1: She was the main girl.
2: What is her name? Oh, Lori Loughlin.
1: Yeah, there you go.
2: Yeah. Didn't her and her husband go to jail for like paying off? For her kids
1: yes.
2: to go to school or something
0: That's never, crazy.
1: They were paying the teachers to give their kids good grades, mm-hmm. for mm-hmm. they can, you know, get it.
0: So they can pass.
2: Yeah. Hey, my whole thing when I found out that, like, I was like, the most shocking part was William H. Macy was married to her? Yeah. I was like, the dude from Fargo got to catch that? Good for him.
0: Right.
2: Good for him.
1: And then Uncle Jesse never left her side. He was there with her. He was blaming the husband. That she would have never done that. It was her husband. And I was like, wow, Uncle Jesse.
2: It's like when you see a friend fall in the wrong crowd.
3: Yeah.
2: Like, oh, I knew they were up to no good.
3: Oh, man.
1: Yeah, so, yeah, man, what else we got going on?
0: Let's talk about the UFC that's going to be happening soon as well.
1: Oh, yeah. Well, actually, no, it's not the UFC. You can't say that. King of the Cage. So if you like the UFC, you would love to go. King of the Cage is coming back to San Bernardino at the San Manuel Stadium. It's going to be October 24th. And they have it right there at the Sixers Stadium, San Manuel Stadium, whatever you want to call it. And, yeah, man, I got free tickets. So everybody that's listening and wants a free ticket,
0: we got you, Eric.
1: We got you.
2: You guys see my ears perk up?
0: Yep.
1: I seen
0: that turn.
1: We got the tickets. So you guys want to send me a DM or however you guys want to do it.
0: Got tickets.
2: We got your tickets.
0: That's right.
1: And I think it's pretty cool to, you can bring the whole family and hey, watch somebody get their hit punch.
2: For the love of it.
0: Right. And we got you guys on tickets.
1: Yeah, and big shout out to Angel that runs the show. I think he's the one that runs the whole program, and he's the one that gifted us with the tickets. He told me if I get rid of these and I need more, he got me. So you guys want to take your whole family, there's no limit. You guys just reach out to us, and I'll send you the tickets, or I'll go to you and send you the tickets, however you guys want to do it. But we got free tickets. It's called...
0: It's from 2 to 4, guys.
1: It's called King of the Cage. It's at the San Manuel Stadium at 280 Southeast Street, San Bernardino, California, better known as the Sixers of... Sixers Stadium, October 24th, you guys. The doors open at 2. The first fight starts at 4 o'clock.
0: Rain or shine.
1: Yeah, you know, so they do have it out there in the field. I don't know if you've ever been to one of these.
2: I've been to events, though, at the 66ers. So that's going to be awesome to be able to catch, you know, the weather's been getting nice and crisp right. And fresh outside.
0: Oh, definitely. Oh,
2: almost like nice and cozy to see someone get beat up
0: right.
2: Outside.
1: And I seen videos of him posting of the other ones he had, and it looks pretty awesome.
0: A lot of people show out.
1: They have food. They have all kinds of stuff. So, yeah, go and check them out, man. Like, that'd be a cool event. We're planning to go, all the kids.
0: So if you guys are interested, we got tickets right here, guys, for you guys. You guys want to go with your family, you guys are interested in going with your family, we got you guys on tickets. And like I said, you guys can also go to Atomic Studio as well and get your gear and go here as well and purchase your tickets and have a wear.
1: Yeah, you guys, go and get your tickets. I think it's going to be pretty cool. I love the UFC, and what better way to have something familiar like that? But I know it's not the UFC. It's King of the Cage. And, but it's the same environment, same type of thing. So it's going to be cool to see it live, you know, because I never seen a live event like that. So.
0: And it's called Bone Crusher.
1: Bone Crusher, yeah. Did not see that. But yeah, you guys want tickets, let us know, send us a message, and we'll hook you guys up with tickets. You know, all the followers, you guys want tickets to King of the Cage, let us know, reach out, or you
0: definitely,
1: can
0: guys
1: hit up the lines right here at 909-383-1000 or 909-383-8000.
0: Definitely. And if not, Eric, if you want some tickets, we'll give you some. You can shout them out on your airway and give them out to us. Yeah. Well, we got you.
2: You guys, yeah, man. I'm trying to figure out how I could be one of these like card girls or whatever.
1: Nah, I got
0: and
1: you.
0: Don't worry. We got that already taken care of for you. As long as you're on there with your skateboard, you're good.
2: Tweet.
0: Yeah, definitely. Don't miss out, guys. This is a place where you want to be with your family, and it's going to be fun. Not only that, there is vendors there as well, so you guys don't want to miss out. Why not have a couple drinks, some tacos, some nachos, hot dogs, whatever you want. They got it all there at the stadium, and you guys can watch a cage fight as well, so why not, right?
1: Yeah, and everything's open. The whole stadium's open. So there's going to be popcorn. There's, like she said, there's going to be beer. There's going to be, you know, just a good time, you guys. So even if you guys want to go out with your buddies, and it doesn't, I mean, I'm trying to really give it out to families, but if you guys are just trying to get like the
2: friends can be family,
0: right?
1: If you guys want to get the homies together, all you guys go as a pack, then let me know. I got you guys. Don't trip. You guys don't gotta lie and say, hey, I want to take my family, and then you're right there with all your buddies. Nah, just let me know, man. We got you. We got the ticket right here for you, man. It's a cool thing to do, man, you know, right here in San Bernardino. So, and that just goes to show you, more things are coming out here to San Bernardino. I think he's actually been doing this for a while. So, it's cool that he's doing that. You know, he does a lot for the community. And for him to be doing these type of events, that's pretty cool. So, shout out to Angel. He's the one that hooked me up with the tickets. He let me know if I get rid of these and I need more to hit him up. So, you guys, I would love for you guys to be there and attend. And we'll be in attendance, too. Okay, what else we got, babe?
0: Let's give a big shout out to the KKC as well. They have a couple games coming up as well. Our son Manny played his first game again. How was that for you? Were you nervous? So he's a little nervous. They had their first game and they did good. We want to encourage them to do a little more and push them to do better. And congrats to the girls. Like I said, the oldest girls, they won their first game and they did so good. Shout out to Ben, too, for protecting the girls as well on Saturday, you know, and being there for them. You know, one thing I've noticed about the team is that they grew more of a bond, and not even a softball, they grew more of a team like sisters. And that's one thing that we want as parents, to see them, you know, have each other's back. And that day I seen something different with the girls. It was more family for them than anything. They were more sisters there. They defended each other and they had each other's back that day. And that's more than a blessing to see that. You know, one of the girls was injured there and they all were there to support her and have her back, you know. And you know, one thing about softball, it gets a little dirty, you know, with other teams that play against the girls. And you know, our girls, no matter what, they stand their ground, and I was very proud of them that, you know, they didn't antagonize back, and they stood their ground and they won, you know. So congrats to them, and I'm very proud of you girls for standing your ground no matter what they did to put you at a point where you were getting frustrated. You guys still held your ground as sisters, as a bond. And shout out to our daughter's team as well, Bella. They did good. They were slaughtering. They were doing great, you know. And congrats to them as well. And shout out to the coaches, because I seen how hard it was for them to not say anything and to hold their ground too. And we as parents, we're the ones that are bickering more. They can't, you know. So I seen how hard it was for them to even, you know, try to stand up for their girls and say anything, you know. But for them to protect the girls the way they did, thank you guys for being there for them and protecting them the way you guys were.
1: Yeah. One thing I'm going to say, I wasn't there. But we all got to remember that at the end of the game, this is the game for our kids. It's for our kids. And it's sad that we have to have drama like this, but hey, I think everybody was very professional with handling the way they did. We can't all have security in all these games, but us as parents have to be grown enough to say, hey, you know, it was an accident. Let's move on and keep it civil, you know. And I think that
0: shout out to Ben for that, because Ben actually for him to do that and stand up and hold his composure and defend the girls the way he did. Shout out to you, Ben, for doing that, you know, and putting your foot down, you know, and defending the girls the way you did. So kudos to you, Ben.
1: Yeah, thank you, Ben. And I want to say thank you to everybody that's from the coaches to the girls to Jordan's team to Manny's team. Mm-hmm. Everybody, they made us feel like family. We're there. There's times where I don't talk. I just sit there and watch the game, or I'm on my phone. But hey, I appreciate everything that you guys do for our kids, everything that you guys are doing for the kids. And shout out to Amanda, Amber, their husbands, everybody that's a coach, everybody that's part of the KKC staff, thank you guys. Thank you for Coach letting Mike. Us be part of the team. Thank you for loving my kids the way you guys look out for them and take care of them and just take care of any all the other kids in general, you guys. Thank you. Thank you very much from the bottom of my heart. Thank you.
0: Yeah, that's right, guys. So thank you guys so much for tuning in with Family Street Food. And like I said, shout out to Atomic Studio as well. You guys go check them out as well. Shout out to the girls as well. They have a game this Thursday as well. And video coming soon with taking my husband to Not Scary Farm. Can't wait for that one because this one's going to be even funnier. Now, if you thought the roller coaster was funny, this one's even going to be better.
1: It's going to be a doozy. Thank you guys for tuning in. We love you. Family Street Food is your boy Henry, along with my beautiful wife, Nina. We're out.
0: We're out, guys.

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5: NBC News Radio, I'm Scott Carr. President Trump will hold an AI summit as fears grow over its possible threat to humanity. Trump and the Republican Speaker of the House, Mike Johnson, will host Meta's Mark Zuckerberg and the heads of Anthropic, OpenAI, NVIDIA, and others at the White House summit Tuesday. Johnson's been insisting that overregulation would lead to China winning the AI race. President Trump said today he's not happy 5 people arrested in the UK on suspicion of terrorism were all released on bail. The 5 arrested near the Royal Air Force Base Sunday west of London used by the U.S. to launch strikes on Iran. Lindsay Clancy is expected back in court Tuesday. The woman from Massachusetts who admitted to strangling her 3 young children before trying to kill herself in 2023. Her recent murder trial ended in a mistrial when jurors couldn't agree on a verdict. Prosecutors are expected to announce whether they'll retry Clancy or drop the case. Scott Carr, NBC News Radio.
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9: 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The Autism Assessment Center of Excellence recently celebrated their 10-year anniversary at a luncheon held at IEHP corporate office in Rancho Cucamonga. 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
10: ACE provides the gold standard in comprehensive diagnostic evaluations through a transdisciplinary model. So what that means, in short, is that we provide a one-stop shop for individuals when there's a concern, whether it's developmental or behavioral or otherwise, perhaps social. 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What we do is we house all the individuals, all the professionals with expertise in one center, so the family just has to come to one place to receive all the information that they need to then help that child reach their full potential through outside external interventions, referrals, and resources.
9: Dr. Ginder goes on to explain that the diagnosis isn't always autism, but with their transdisciplinary process, their findings may vary.
10: So because of our transdisciplinary process, each child meets with a physician, generally a neurologist or a general practitioner with expertise in child development, speech and language pathology, neuropsychology or psychology, occupational therapy. And from that, we're able to really identify what's going on and how we can best support each child. So with that, we're finding out that perhaps it's not autism, it may be something else, and then we can provide the best resources and recommendations from there to help get that child connected to services.
9: IEHP is a founding partner of the Autism Assessment Center of Excellence. 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
12: Swift continuing to add to her historic career, taking home 3 awards at the MTV's annual Video Music Awards, bringing her career total to a record-breaking 33. After being tied with Beyonce at 30, she accepted the inaugural Artist Director Award for her work behind the camera and also claimed the biggest award of the night, the Video of the Year, for her song Fate of Ophelia. As she held the Moon Person Trophy, Swift dedicated the honor to country music legend Dolly Parton, who passed away in August at the age of 80. Meantime, pop star bonus edition by Tinashe.
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12: Dethroning Taylor Swift the encore at number 1 on the U.S. iTunes albums chart. Rod Stewart is announcing his final encore tour. The 81-year-old rock legend said these final tour dates will be his last ever tour. He said in an Instagram video that he won't be retiring, but that he wants to thank his fans. The concerts are located across the UK and Europe from April to July 2027.
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15: It was recorded October the 29th, 2016, during the band's performance at London's O2 Arena. 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I'm Mark Mayfield.
12: 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I'm Jennifer Bolsoni.
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16: There were some thrillers in the NFL, including the Sunday night game with the Broncos rallying from a 16-0 halftime deficit to beat the Rams 30-26. LA's Matthew Stafford threw for nearly 400 yards and 2 touchdowns, but also was intercepted twice. One was returned for a TD.
17: Negative plays, you know, missed throws by me, penalties, whatever it was. Just got to clean those things up. Got to play more efficient. If we do that, you know, like where we'll be at.
16: Among the other Week 3 highlights, in a game that was played in Rio, the Ravens got a 56-yard field goal from Tyler Loop as time expired to beat the Cowboys. There were five teams, the Bills, Chiefs, Raiders, 49ers, and Vikings, who won yesterday to improve to 3-0. Two teams trying to get to 3-0, the Seahawks and Bengals lost. Seattle was upset by the Commanders. The Bengals lost in Pittsburgh. Week 3 wraps up tonight with the Eagles, who will try to get to 3-0, playing at the Bears in the Monday night game. And baseball's regular season ended with the Phillies grabbing the last available playoff spot. The wild card playoff series begin tomorrow. I'm Matt McCoy.
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0: with the I Love San Bernardino County Radio Show on KCNBC 106.5 FM, 1050 AM. We will talk politics, culture, and history. I'm sorry I missed you last week. Ibiani, how was it?
1: Yo, we had an awesome show. You know, we definitely shouted you out and let your audience know that you were there taking care of your mom.
0: Thank you, dude.
1: Thank you. The greater good, you know what I mean? So it was a really good time, really great fun. Always, always a joy being on the I Love San Bernardino County Radio Show. But outside of that, man, I know you had a very exciting weekend. You went to the Bridge celebration. I think you went to the bird song.
0: It's like the first year celebration of the Native. I'm mixing them together. The Mount Vernon Bridge opening, right? Yeah, so they're gonna call it. It's actually what's supposedly the first block party. All the load riders were out there. We had San Bernardino PD, the fire department, then all city workers showing off what they're doing, and you know they have their little. Tables with the goodies like stickers and I got a couple of those alcohol things, so I took a picture of every single vendor in every single car.
1: And you used your camera that day?
0: Yeah, the point was how I used to do it, right? Go get back to some of the old school roots. yeah because you know you can showcase politicians and elites, but like that's fine, but like the real people, they want to see their cars too and stuff. Right, so that's makes me happy. And then of course Native American Day run by Mr. Ramos and Sam Manuel and Jackie Nunez putting on a great show over there. We got to see bird songs and sheep songs from the Ojibwe and the local tribes from around Southern California. And we found out that James Ramos Jr. will now be the current person in charge of the Title VI Native American Family Art Night.
1: That was that one lady.
0: And program in general.
1: What was the name of the lady that?
0: Cindra Rebert. Okay. So now Mr. Ramos's son is taking over the Title VI program, which is a federal program in itself. So
1: awesome.
0: Very cool to have a local from here running our, you know, like that's the kind of stuff that like dreams are made of for anthropologists.
1: There you go.
0: Right?
1: There you go.
0: That's ultimate. Like that's the ultimate, right?
1: There you go.
0: So we also would like to thank our sponsor, Powell Charter Academy, 2450 Blake Street, 909-887-7002. Get a hold of them at info@powellcenter.org. And they have a huge event coming up here, their Halloween event.
1: Yes.
0: But next week, we will have them on the show, i.e. live. And they'll talk about their event and everything. And I'm leaving the show open just for them, so it should be fun. And
1: smart move.
0: Yeah, and we'll talk whatever they want to talk about. And the show after that, unfortunately, has been canceled for Native or Indigenous Peoples Day.
1: Mm-hmm.
0: So everybody here at KCAA will be off for the day, and which I think is incredible. And I've been hoping that we would celebrate Native American Day or Indigenous Peoples Day here for a long time. So
1: there you go.
0: That is super cool in my book.
2: It's really awesome.
0: I'd like to you go ahead. Could you mention our I Love San Bernardino Standouts of the Week?
1: Yes. Our I Love San Bernardino Standout of the Week is the San Bernardino Art Connection for their downtown San Bernardino Art Crawl that they just did this past Saturday. And it was a great event. You know, it's growing. You know,
0: Alessandro. Where'd you crawl to?
1: I crawled from Viva La Boba down the breezeway, then wrapped around the block and went down.
0: Did you see the size of some of those little cucarachas there? You're like, hey! Like I maybe shouldn't be crawling too long down here.
1: And you know those Dino roaches.
0: They get bigger.
1: They might rob you.
2: Right.
1: They might rob
0: you. They are a whole level of their own.
1: Yeah.
0: That's evolution, right? Like seriously, man, those things are freaking big.
1: I don't know how they grew thumbs to pull those triggers.
0: Maybe it's because down there steam heats all those buildings. So maybe around those steam, it's always warm, and they're just like bulking up, you know, hitting the roids.
2: That's hilarious.
1: But they're definitely our standout of the week. You know, I applaud anyone that is such as Word 66 as well. We have one of the orchestrators in the house as well. But anyone that's trying to offer positive things for our community, because San Bernardino needs outlets as well. We need places to go, things to do, and our community deserves those things as well. So that's why they're the standout of the week. Sadly, though, they couldn't utilize Soul Alley because apparently they want to charge, I guess, $2,000 for the permit to use Soul Alley. And, you know, they're only charging the vendors like $15, you know what I mean? So there's no way that they can recoup that cost or you know, pay $2,000 for a 3 to 4 hour event.
0: For an event?
1: For three or four hours from the city. And the sad part, and we'll move on from here, is that other cities such as Riverside, Redlands, Claremont, and them, the city pays for this stuff. They'll eat the cost because they understand it's giving something to the community. So it's sad that we still are having those kind of struggles as far as the leadership of the city. And I wish they would get on board with the arts and kind of remove some of the red tape and the barriers to allow the people that are trying to do positive things in our community to allow them to do so without having some elevated or super high costs for something that they're not even profiting from.
0: Yeah, the same thing happened to me, team. I mean, I was throwing I Love San Bernardino festivals, and the permit police came a knocking, and guess what? You don't win. You don't win.
1: But so if we all lose. Yeah. We don't win, and the whole city loses.
0: Yeah,
1: they lose as well because keep that in mind.
0: You can get them to pay sometimes, right? But not all the time. So, like, you got to figure out that how to. If you want to throw an event, you really initially have to figure out the cost for what the permits are. And then if you can get it, you know, waived, you know, you have to have that paperwork anyways to get it waived, right? So you might as well have that set in standards anyways.
1: And one thing that I was suggesting to a few of the people down there that have businesses in downtown San Bernardino is maybe doing like an arts candidates forum because we have some that are leaving and the two that are racing for those seats to bring them in and see how they are going to support the arts. Mm-hmm. Because if we have the new ones coming in that say like, hey, we're willing to waive 5 events throughout the year for, you know, for the greater good. See if they support that. And because we get to choose this city gets to choose who their leadership is. So that was one thing I suggested that they should try to organize. And I'll help with it if they need assistance. But I think we should find where they're at on the arts because, as Ernie Garcia said, he believed that art would revitalize our community. And it's beautiful that we're seeing that happen in Soul Alley with the Pulse and Creative Grounds and Word 66 and so many creative sounds as well and so many other things, right? The Arts Connection, the Downtown Arts Crawl. So we want these things supported and we want to have
0: connected positive things. With the Garcia Center, with his just like a repository for art and all different kinds of programs throughout the community, totally. Including community gardens and everything else.
1: Yes, indeed. And that's brought to us by?
0: By Chubbsy Smash Burger.
1: Smash.
0: I told Jason about the Hulk one I wanted.
1: Oh, yeah, yeah.
0: Right?
1: we should make some Hulk arms with Smash Burgers. Okay. That would be hilarious.
0: Chubbsy's over there by Crazy Boss and what's Melba's and Wobble Grill. Yeah, Wobble Grill. 2344 Sterling Avenue. And, you know, go support local, team.
1: Yes.
0: I mean, why, if you can.
3: Amazing burgers.
0: Yeah.
1: Yes, indeed.
0: You got a choice between McDonald's and Chubbsy's, right? You know, you don't always have to go to McDonald's.
1: Chubbsy's got real food. I don't even know what is in that McDonald's. Yeah,
0: no, but sometimes people are afraid their kids won't like a hamburger. But no, their kids are going to like this hamburger.
3: Chubbsy's fire.
2: This sounds
3: cool.
2: I'm a little, you know, I don't eat beef. And I want to, do they have turkey burgers?
1: I know, this sounds crazy. That might be onto something, bro.
0: I think they have a vegetarian one, I believe. Okay. And I think they also make it with just, like, a hamburger with grilled onions and cheese.
1: Yeah, you can get a grilled cheese.
0: Yeah, pretty much. But like, hey, it's a Chubbsy's grilled cheese.
1: They'll smash the cheese for you.
0: Smash. Okay, what do we got going on here? So, hey, tell us about the shows we got going on. How do you find out more information from KCAA about our app and things like that or something like that?
4: 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You can tune into all of the KCAA radio shows via the KCAA app. Just go ahead and type in KCAA on the Google Play Store or the Apple App Store, and you could tune in all over the world. 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But if you don't catch it live, go ahead and type in KCAA on those app stores. Go purchase that. Tune in from Paris, France to Paris, California. A wee wee.
1: And I just want to shout out, Working in the Margins is back on the network.
4: Woo!
1: Fridays at
4: shout
1: 3 p.m.
4: Shout out to Zach.
0: Yeah. That's definitely cool. Like, we always like it when shows, you know, sometimes shows have a little hiatus and then they come back. And that's happened to me 3 times.
1: I hear you.
4: Oh, it's that Saturdays at what time?
0: Keep trucking.
1: Say that one more time.
4: What's the time again? I'm sorry.
1: Oh, Fridays from 3 to 4.
4: Fridays from 3 to 4.
0: All right. And from Family Street Food,
1: yes.
0: We were given these King of the Cage tickets, Yanni. What do you got over there?
1: Definitely. King of the Cage at San Manuel Stadium happening Saturday, October 24th, 2026. The doors open at 2 p.m. and the fight starts at 4. We have a little giveaway that we're going to do because, as Robert said, Family Street Food blesses us with a number of tickets. So what are we going to do with those 4-pack of tickets that you have in your hand, sir?
0: What will happen is if you want the ticket, just mention it in the video right here. I'll look, and then you can come pick them up before the show next week.
1: There you go.
0: Right. So
1: comment "I love San Bernardino" on the Facebook live feed. Only do it if you're willing to get the tickets and you want to go to the event. We want people that actually want to go to the event.
0: We got 4 of them here, and then I got one for me and Jason, and you got one too. Mm-hmm. All right. So we set. We're gonna have fun.
2: That's awesome. It sounds like it's gonna be an amazing event.
0: Yeah, King of the Cage.
1: There you go. There
0: right,
1: you go.
0: Right on, team. Well, thank you so much, and we also want to, you know, thank PAL Charter Academy for all the things they've done for us, and that's why we're having a show especially just for them.
1: Yes.
0: That they requested, and at first I was going to just have them and a candidate, but like.
1: Nah.
0: It's like eventually I realized, all right, they have done a great job, and I wanted to help them out too. So, like, they have a great event, and these events you can be a vendor at as well. So, if you're interested in being a vendor for IE
1: Live,
0: hit me up, and I'll give you all the information. And what do you have in store for us today, Yannick?
1: Yo, we have some totally awesome guests. We'll let them briefly introduce themselves, and then we'll dive in, starting with, is that OD on my right?
5: Yeah, how you doing? I'm that OD, a music producer from the Inland Empire. Science brick to your face, and that's who I am.
1: There you go, brick to your face.
2: My name is Brandon Allen. I'm the founder of Youth Writers Camp, incorporated nonprofit that serves in San Bernardino County, and the IE in large, and co-founder of Word 66, an open mic in San Bernardino City that we get to do every 4th Friday.
1: Awesome. And we'll start with Brandon. I had the pleasure and honor of shooting your cohort number 6, I believe that was.
2: Yes. Cohort number 7.
1: Cohort 7.
2: Yeah.
1: Definitely. I love that. Could you kind of share about your nonprofit?
2: Yeah. So Youth Writers Camp, we create safe haven for youth voices, and we do it through multiple ways. The main thing that we get to do is we created our flagship program, which is a 10-week program that walks students through learning how to manage their emotions by using creative writing as a coping technique. Mm-hmm. So one of the things that they get to do is they learn how to value their own stories. Mm-hmm. A lot of us go through life, and life tries to tell us who we are, mm-hmm. what we get to be, what we get to experience, and we don't get to learn how to overcome that mm-hmm. until we become adults, till we realize we fail a few times,
1: yes.
2: we go through different things, and we journey through being able to challenge some of those thought processes.
0: Do they choose essay or poem, or how do they express themselves? Do you let them choose?
2: Yeah, well, usually I do. The way that I kind of set it up is that during the program, each week we have a different literary element. So I teach them a different creative element, usually through poetry.
0: Okay.
2: And then I teach them a coping technique, like through managing their emotions. And then we go through conversations, through stories, and then they write. So some of them write poetry. Some of them write short stories. We had a student who wrote... kind of like essays, but tried to write almost a small novel.
1: Okay.
2: So yeah, students do different things. There's a student who wanted to do almost like a comic book version of it. So there's different ways that you can write as long as you're leaning into it. Nah, nobody drew me yet. I don't know. I'm a tough cookie to draw.
0: You'd have like a cape on.
2: You know, superhero. That's my
1: Luke
2: go-to.
1: Cage in the house.
2: Luke Cage
1: with dreads.
2: Yeah. But the great thing about this program is it doesn't just empower the students. students' voices. It allows them to shift the narrative for themselves, puts the pen in their hand. That's why I say all the
0: time. That's awesome.
2: And it tells their story. And every single student that comes through my program becomes a published author.
1: Yes.
2: So they get published.
0: And,
2: they have their
0: and
2: own
0: it works
2: books.
0: For emotions, too.
2: Yeah.
0: So it's good counseling.
2: Yeah, it shifts their emotions. It gives them the understanding that, oh, I can overcome these things, and I actually get to talk about how I do it. And now I have a book that tells my story, that tells my overcoming, that shares a victory, and it's mine. They get to sell the books. It's their books. They get to make their own profit of it. So, yeah.
0: They're starting their own business?
2: So I have a publishing company called Youth Writers Press. So these students actually become, like, they have their own books. Authors. They go online.
0: Like Ipiani Lockhart, Motivational Realizations, The Energy of Positive Thought, available on Amazon and most major publishers.
1: Definitely.
2: Absolutely.
1: Well, definitely. I know that you're a man of many hats, but you're also a poet yourself.
2: Yes, sir.
1: And I know that you were going to share a few of your poetry pieces with us this
0: evening.
2: I do hope so. Yeah, I do plan to share some poetry.
1: Definitely.
2: I think one of the things about, and I'll share, one of the things about what I've gotten to do with my gift is I used to do it for myself. It was very selfish. It was me telling my story. But I realized that every story that I share was a bridge for somebody else to find themselves in and to find themselves over. So I started writing for that purpose. Yeah, I'll share a couple of pieces today. One is a piece around identity a little bit, and the other one.
0: Wait, if you ain't writing for yourself and you're writing, but you're writing for somebody else, like, do you still cry and stuff in there?
2: I cry a lot. I cry. That's one of the things I say. I cry a lot.
0: That means it's good. Good stuff.
2: Yeah, I cry. Yeah, it's not only that, but it's because I feel that even if the story is somewhat connected to me, I know that there's tons of stories that are deeply connected to certain concerns. And one of them I'll actually share. Some of you know that September is suicide awareness month. Suicide prevention awareness month. Yeah. And that is actually something that I had to overcome in my own journey, in my own life. I dealt with suicide at a very, very early age. And I was blessed enough to not lose my life.
0: I found hope, I found all that. Save your life in those situations.
2: Yeah. But in lieu of that, I wanted to share a piece that I wrote just around how many other teenagers, young people deal with this stuff. And many of us know suicide is the second leading cause of death for young people between the ages of 10 to 24 in the U.S. Mm. So this poem is called it's actually called My 14th Reason, but it starts off like this. Every 100 minutes, a teenager takes their own life. That's a little over 14 kids a day. How many times have we watched the clock and not considered what passes with each second? One, I was never introduced to depression. It took me hostage. It forced me inmate, and the ideations would ward in the halls of my juvenile mind. I was 12 the first time I finally found the one thing that cut deeper than words, too. It takes 2 hours to watch a Marvel movie. At the same time, a ticking time bomb of a teen is starring in their final scene, curtains closed, credit rolls, and yet there's nothing left for you to see at the end of this show. There's no return for the sequel, 3. I weigh a little bit over 300 pounds, y'all. And I'm not exactly somebody you want to wrestle with. Matter of fact, imagine me sitting on your chest and trying to breathe. Anxiety feels a lot like an allergic reaction to the thoughts in your head. Anaphylactic shock triggered by something that was said. Anxiety masquerades as mountains, cascading its shadow with every step. I'm 6'3", and it still makes me feel short with my breath 4. For years, depression was a cuss word in our culture. Forced to cap the volcanoes of our emotions, cover our natural fury pre-disaster, like the plastic on our grandparents' couches. We could all see through it, yet it made us feel more comfortable if you pretended it wasn't there. Made cleaning messes more simple. They say just ignore the rumbling of our cores, the leaking lava that ran down our cheeks. We, Vesuvius, bursting at the seams, becoming the only casualties of

0: with them in their pain. 10, you just have to be willing to face your own. 11-year-olds today have the agency to fully describe their emotional aptitude. We just have to listen. 12, midnight is the darkest hour when depression has placed you in solitary confinement. Isolation is death's best friend. 13, let's not forget these numbers have doubled and tripled due to pandemic. Let's not forget that this pain is real. Let's not forget this pain. Let's not forget. 14, students die every day due to suicide.
1: Man, powerful, powerful.
2: It's very deep.
1: Very, very, very deep, man. And to me, we're kind of talking about this in the green room, is how you have utilized your lived experience of you having to navigate those kind of feelings and emotions and going through that experience, being shaped by that experience. Now, that voice and that experience, you're expressing and sharing that with the youth that may be navigating that space. And to me, that's so like divine in its essence.
3: Absolutely.
1: The question I have for you, brother, because I know that you're a spiritual person and I know that you're a man of faith. Mm-hmm. How has your faith influenced not only your nonprofit, but the what you do throughout the community and the presence that you bring to the community?
0: Absolutely. My faith, honestly, is a foundation to why I continue to do the work. Realizing that even through the journey of my life, the failures, the mistakes, the downfalls, that it was all a part of the big picture of what God is doing and trying to embody within myself for other people. That my story isn't a story for me, but it's my story to live for others to be impacted, to learn about God, to be enriched in their story, and that I get the opportunity to not only live my life, but not live my life for myself, but I live so I can serve people. I said this earlier, I believe I'm literally supposed to lay myself as a bridge for other people to overcome, to get the opportunity to step into their destiny. And sometimes we forfeit our impact because we get so overwhelmed with the journey that we're on. And I was sharing this in the green room, that sometimes suffering is a part of the promise. And we get so entangled in the tough season that we abandon ship when we're almost on the other side to shore.
2: Almost and there, and still, and then you stop. You can't quit.
0: You absolutely can't, because the truth is if we quit, we have to think about who else doesn't get what they
1: who's
0: need.
1: Who's watching you and who's watching,
0: who doesn't get what they're supposed to have, who's missing out because of this part of your journey.
2: I have a question about number 10. So you mentioned about looking within looking within yourself.
0: Yeah, you just have to be willing to face your own pain. Yeah.
2: Okay, so that's what it is. It's like you have to look within yourself and see that, okay, yeah, I have been affected by this. Mm-hmm. Right? And that's so hard for people to understand, because oftentimes they'll be affected by something but then not understand it and then be taking it out in some like toxic way on somebody else.
0: Absolutely.
1: Like the first things you have to do when you're navigating those kind of emotions or any kind of navigating life is you have to look in the mirror and be honest and truthful with yourself, because you can't build on saying. So if you're lying to yourself, you'll stay trapped in those spaces or in that season. You'll stay there for a long time. Yeah. It's about being honest about the parts that we played in whatever the misgivings or hurts that we're feeling in, and acknowledging those emotions too, because in our community, like you said, it was looked as taboo, right? Depression.
2: Depression, you know, has never been. I was going to say, even now it does look like that.
1: We're still fighting that stigma, and I'll expand it to say this mental health.
2: Right? Yes, totally.
1: In general, right? And you can't pray it away. Some things require actual real like help, you know what I mean?
0: Yeah.
1: And in some communities, people think you could just pray it away, or it's a demon and this and that, right? But, you know, sometimes people really need help. Sometimes people may even need medicine as well.
2: But shown how to do it, right? Because you can't just tell someone, write a poem and feel better.
0: Right.
2: You need the whole kit and caboodle right here.
1: Definitely. With that being said, brother, what is the second piece that you're going to be blessing us with?
0: I'm going to share the second piece. I mentioned this. It's a little bit of a more dynamic, personal identity piece.
1: When Thunder speaks.
0: A little something. Yeah, a little bit more about Thunder.
1: Get the mic ready.
0: For sure. But I will say that... for letting me share, man. And you know, my hope is that as I share my poems, that it shares through truth

0: and testimony and the understanding that this isn't just my journey and I couldn't have done it on my own. Mm-hmm. That it is that dual part, that it's the deep work that I've done through processing and healing, but it's also the deep work that was done in me through mm-hmm. God and through Christ. Amen. Right? So it's the things that I've done, but the things that I couldn't have done on my own that were done in
1: Amen.
0: Me.
1: Amen.
0: So I'll share this poem. It's called They Called Me Thunder. And this is actually the first time I've read this poem. Oh no, I read it. Did I read it at the mic?
1: I believe so.
0: I think I read this. This might be the second time. I'm working through this poem.
1: Because you usually have it memorized.
0: Yeah, no, this is a different one. This is a brand new one.
1: Okay.
0: So yeah, it's not that one. That one I love. This is a brand new one. So I'm working through this one.
1: Exclusive.
0: Yeah. Exclusive. So we'll see how this goes. All right. They call me Thunder. They've called me Thunder for a while. Name I coined, yet didn't always understand what it means. I knew that it was bigger than what I made it seem, and something that came to me in a dream. Yet ironically, the things that came with thunder would often paralyze me. Mm-hmm. I used to be afraid of storms. It reminded me of my adolescence. Caught in my first natural disaster, whirlwind blew at our safety, never knew the hyperbole my life would become. Wild winds whistled haunted truths through my bedroom, alarms sounding in my soul, heart beating for a rescue, waited shaking under sheets, looking for someone to come save me, awaiting a hero to burst through my front door, crash the roof that barely held in my sanity, waited to be teleported into safety and sanctuary, yet no Cape Crusader or man of iron could put out this chaotic fire, this blaze that burned away my boyhood. Flames engulfed hope until it left it ash. Tears were the only thing that could rain wash away the sparks of shame. I cried until my room would shake, until it boomed, until my voice bravadoed the pain away. And I became thunder that day. Still afraid, I finally knew no hero would fly to me from D.C. or rectify my ruins, take my tales from sorrow to marvel. I had to learn to lean into my own league, to bring justice to this little boy who felt unavenged, to show him he was fantastic again. That his secret weapon was what the world always tried to muzzle. That the volume he echoed breached barriers and built bridges. His actions were likened to acts that revived what seemed dead. No need for a pallbearer of wailing worship that would silence the silence until every chained dreamer was free instead. He wore a T on his chest. Call him Thunder because he no longer afraid of storms. He carried his cross instead. He bellowed until they bent to vocals that reside inside. He finally understood he had to die to survive so the hero can come alive. He no wall crawler, but he scaled towers and kept watch. He warred with the 34-century-old sword that still sharp at touch. For any need, he'll intervene and intercede. They think it's luck. He's empowered by a power that lightning flashes his heart. Lightning flashes his flesh heart, burn no lukewarm until he finally marks the spot, makes the altar, makes the mark, makes his impact, raises his arm like staff, like champion, doesn't fly, cause thunder isn't found in the sky. Yet you will always hear when it comes, the boom that follows the light.
1: When thunder speaks.
0: Thunder speaks.
1: Yeah, man. As we get ready to close out your section, how is it that one may, if they have some students that they want to get into the next cohort, absolutely, or if they want to participate in Word 66, or if they just want to connect with you and learn more about you, how can they go about that?
0: Absolutely. So you can follow me on Instagram at IAM, so IAM period Brandon Allen. There you'll be able to connect to my other Instagrams for Youth Writers Camp, youthwriterscamp.com, Word 66, word66.com, all my different websites and things of that nature that I'll be able to plug you into. DM me, message me if you have students. We're always taking students. To prepare for our next cohorts. We will be doing some different cohort things that I haven't done before, so I'm not gonna share it yet. Okay. But we're looking to do some things a little bit off season this year, so I'm looking forward to doing that. But as of right now, we're ready to impact. Like I said, we just finished the students. Mm-hmm. We're about to put their actual books online really soon. So you'll be able to actually get access to of the student books that were finished. They're going to have their own smaller websites and everything. So it's going to be really cool. I'm looking forward to it. So it's going to be an amazing time.
1: Definitely, man. I just want to say thank you for doing what you do in the community. I've known you probably well over a decade when you used to stay over there off of Del Rosa over.
0: Bro, that's crazy because we was over there at the same place.
1: Yeah. You know what I mean? So back in the day, man. So that's continue to shine your light and do what you do, man. You're doing God's work, man.
2: Any advice for a youth or even an adult that might be considering taking their life right now?
0: Yeah, one of the things that I would say to anybody who's navigating depression or low thoughts, number one, find yourself in the community. Mm-hmm. Community is always a safe place. Anytime isolation is death's best friend. Mm-hmm. Anytime you're isolated, you're in a personal dark place. That's exactly where death wants to find you too. Always understand that the thing that's happened to you doesn't mean that it's always going to happen to you.
2: Yep.
0: That the story can change at any moment. And what you get the opportunity is find safe places. Find new hope. For me, finding the hope giver that came alive in me, and the hope giver can be the one that can come alive in you as well, and understanding that your story matters, your story is necessary, and then find professionals who can help you travel through the journey of what you need to do. This is not a one-man journey. Life was never meant to be done alone.
1: No.
0: We were never meant to
2: be. We are social animals.
0: We were supposed to be connected. We were created to be connected with others.
1: Amen.
0: So you need to find the ones, both community and professionally, and absolutely spiritually as well, to help you walk through that path.
2: Well, that is the most incredible answer that I could have ever asked for. Thank you so much.
1: Definitely. Thank you once again, Brandon. Appreciate you, man. Absolutely. When thunder speaks one more time, you know.
0: Thank y'all.
2: A superhero, a real life one.
1: Is that OD right there?
0: It looks like OD over there.
1: Yo. How you doing today, brother?
3: Man, I'm doing blessed, man. This is amazing. My first radio interview.
1: Pretty
3: cool.
1: No, awesome, bro. It's happy to have you here, man. I know you just released a new project, so let's hit him over the head with the first beat. What is the first one that you're gonna bless us with?
3: Yeah, so I dropped a project called I Like to Paint. It's a beat tape, and let's just drop it with the intro called Concrete Expressionism.
1: All right.
4: Some call it delusion. We call it art. Welcome to the Red Room.

0: And what was the name? Oh, my bad. And what was the name of that track again?
1: Concrete Expressionism.
0: Concrete Expressionism. I was just sharing how I loved your social media advertising and promotion, and how with the paintings, and it's very simplistic, but yet it's so it feels regal for some reason.
2: I was thinking your photographs in a slideshow with that music would be just awesome.
0: You know what? I did utilize some of the music on one of
2: them. I don't blame you. I don't blame you.
0: Because it's on Instagram,
1: By all means, that's the purpose of this V-tape. For me, I was just trying to get it synced in different places. That would be really cool. I always thought any graffiti artists have a song called Graffiti Expressionism. Probably play that one next.
0: All right.
1: If they have any content, just graffiti while they're graffitiing out there, because they have the sounds of it and everything.
0: Yeah.
1: All the graffiti sounds in there. And I feel like it would be perfect for that. So I always tell people to send me anything that they got, like even raps, like you say, you want to rap on one of them right now.
0: There you go. With Thunder Speaks, rap edition. No, that's beautiful. What are some of your influences as far as production? Because you also spit as well, because I got photos of you spitting when we're over at the Tower Buzzers game, knowing them, you know what I mean?
1: Definitely, coming from the IE Hit Boy is definitely the producer, rapper. Like, that's the main goal right there for me, just because he's from the city, got to do that. And then Alchemist as well, just because he's also another producer, rapper. So, J. Cole, producer, rapper. Yeah. So I like a lot of, producer rappers, but then just a lot of the West Coast. So I listen to Dom Kennedy, Nipsey.
0: Okay,
2: that's the new way though. I mean, almost everyone, you have to be your own business.
0: Russ,
1: everybody, a lot of people nowadays, it's more tangible to become a producer, especially at the time where you're interested in learning music. It's like learning a video game. Once you have time to just sit down and find your DAW, the digital audio workstation, Fruity Loops or Ableton or whatever works for you.
2: What kind of music do you use to inspire you when you're making
1: music? All this? Definitely would be just a lot of at the time was random, because the way this beat came to be was they just asked me to just come up with some beats. So I showed them some beats.
0: Yeah.
1: And they're like, these are all cool. And this were also I like to paint and get more creative with it. I feel like you could do more. So that's the first time. Shout out to my label, Bricks to Your Face, Noah and Lisa. They literally, they're giving me the first time I make production for artists. So I always imagine I'm not trying to overfill these beats and have too much stuff going on. So the fact that they're don't worry about it. There's no artist going to be on it.
0: It's an empty canvas.
1: Go ahead. Yeah. Exactly. And blank canvas, go ahead, paint all over it. So I just went back and just went crazy on them. And they're like, oh, this is exactly what we wanted. Definitely. Thank you. So this is what we came out to.
0: Did it feel like a sense of freedom once you pulled those restraints off?
1: Just because it wasn't more freedom, but it was more of just trying to get used to it. Because I'm just so used to just having that producer set of just working for rappers or just artists in general, singers and stuff. So having that mental space already of oh, no, they're going to sing right here. I have to leave this open. So it was a little more, but I was like, oh no, I actually could fill this pocket in. I could put stuff in. So it was more fun or creative, you said, more free, but I just having to get myself to be more free. I was already stuck in your ways. So
0: I believe you. Change is tough. And it could be, that stress that we're talking about, but it's shaping us, struggle to break free from our
1: original mold,
0: or sometimes the limitations that we put upon ourselves,
1: exactly.
0: You know what I mean? Before we get into the second track, what's your origin story? Let us know about, OD, where you from, where you grew up at, man.
1: So, Fontana, born and raised.
2: Well, we can't all be from San Bernardino.
1: Fontana.
2: But you are from San Bernardino County.
1: Yeah, exactly. I was born at the Kaiser Hospital right there.
0: Born in Kaiser too, man.
1: Nice. So I went to school out in Fontana and moved to Riverside, Herpa Valley area, my sophomore, junior year of high school, but still stood out here and went going to school. Graduated and it's been out here since. I started as a DJ. My brother-in-law's brother-in-law. Shout out DJ DeVille. He was our family DJ, he was he would come to the family parties and he was just the DJ and stuff. Yeah. So at the parties, whenever he would want to go on break or do his thing or eat whatever party, he seen I had interest in wanting to DJ. So he was like, oh, come here. And he taught me how to just do the basics and run the party. Yeah. Pretty much I was his feeling.
0: You sound like you the reason behind Lisa be DJing.
1: That's Noah and Lisa, they gonna be going on that for sure. He taught me how to DJ. And then from there, I loved it. I just started taking over or DJing with him at a couple parties and stuff like that. And then got my own controller.
0: Yeah.
1: And then from DJing, I started DJing for one of my homies that was upcoming rapper, S Fly. He was DJing for him at his shows. Mm-hmm. And then just people, I just was more interested in production too, so I just started getting into production. Kind of started stepping away from DJing a little bit just to focus on the production, and then fell in love with production. And,
0: okay.
2: I have a production question. Do you scratch ever?
1: Sometimes. It depends. Like, yeah. I don't scratch as much as I used to. Now I could do like digitally scratch. I cheat, I guess. I just throw it on the computer and I scratch it digitally. So, like,
2: tools are tools.
1: Hey, you feel me? So,
0: that's it.
1: But yeah, I was saying.
2: So the art of scratching is not gone.
1: No, definitely not. No.
0: And turntables are making a comeback. Records are making.
2: Yeah, like, oh yeah, definitely. Than CDs, right?
1: No, yeah, but I started producing. Wanted to get better in my production, mm-hmm. so I went to 1500 and Nothing Sound Academy in Inglewood.
0: You know what? I'm one of our guests, Justin the Neighbor.
1: Yeah, Justin Neighbor. That's where I met him.
0: Okay.
1: So
0: okay,
1: yeah, yeah, it was a small world. So literally, while I was at the school, the one of the ladies that's running, she's like, "Oh, like you're from the IE. I actually have another student that's from the IE. Like, I hope you want to meet him."
0: Yeah.
1: Chopped it up with him.
0: And cool. He talked about this story. I didn't know.
1: cool dude. I was like,
2: small world or what?
1: Yeah, I was like, "Hey, bro, like you know, I heard you're from the IE." He's like, "You happen to be from Mobile," and I'm like, "Oh, I'm from Riverside, bro." Like, and then both of us were busting missions out there to Inglewood, and it was just mad traffic either way, back and forth in the mornings and back. So we're like, "Hey, man, you just want a carpool?" Like, so that's how our relationship started. It was like, "You want a carpool, bro? Like, this is carpool. We're going to school, same place." Yeah. And then we both made music and from the same city. And just happens to be real good homies. I'm about to be in his wedding like next month.
0: Yeah, congratulations. Oh, wow. I know that he's getting married pretty soon.
1: So that's cool.
0: That's so awesome. Small World, what's the name of the second track that you're going to be blessing us with this evening?
1: I was going to say let's do the graffiti one, but no, let's see. I tried to do a little bit of variety on this project, so I did try different genres. So this one I did like a punk rock theme, so okay. I just do a Noir Tropicalism. That's the second track.
0: Rock out.
1: Yeah. Like Spanish rock.
0: That's what I love, Mon Volta.
3: Some paintings are seen. This one is heard. Nyor.

0: vibes.
1: Thank you,
0: Joy Division vibes, man. Like
2: going platinum at Goth Night.
0: Yes, yes, yes, for real, yes. Like, OG emo, right?
1: DTR at Pixels.
3: It feels like if they did like an 80s video game, like a throwback video game, that would be on the
0: have oh, pixelated. Oh, yeah, yeah. 16-bit.
3: Yeah, you know?
0: No, that's awesome, bro. You know, I love it. I love it, man. What's the third track that you're going to hit us with? So far we had the West Coast vibe, yeah, cruising out to the beach on a Sunday afternoon. Then we had the throwback, like straight goth emo, just bouncing around. And we're going to take it.
1: You guys want to go to
4: we got that room? On we got that on video, dude. We can make that a gift. Right,
1: Let's go Jaguar Sun Modernism. Yeah, never. Yeah.
0: Jaguar Sun Modernism. I love the titles as well, man.
1: Oh man, we had to look up so many different styles of art.

0: right now, bro. Like, thank you. That's so beautiful, man. Different kind of question for you. What was your first tattoo and when did you get it?
1: My first tattoo, that's crazy. I do have a lot of tattoos. I think it was my palm tree. I got that.
0: Is that a palm tree?
2: Do you have a palm tree, Mr. Trees?
1: I have a palm tree. It was either between my palm tree or my 47. Shout out Capital Steez. Okay. So, yeah, it was either one of these two. Okay. And that's where it was going. I started
2: those
1: like this.
2: Those are palm leaves. Those are cannabis leaves.
1: Oh, no, I got cannabis leaves right here on this side.
2: Wait, that whole arm is cannabis. Yeah.
0: Palm trees in progress.
1: Yeah, I got a bomb right here.
0: Nah, it looks like
2: we'll use that one after the show.
0: It kind of look like Mr. Hanky a little, like it reminds me of Mr. Hanky, but bong version of him.
1: Yeah, Mr. Tally.
0: Tally, that's what I mean. Tally, the eyeball.
2: It looks like Mr. Hanky. I don't want to use it. You know,
0: by Tally, the eyes, the eyes look like Tally. Thanks for.
3: So
0: shout out to South Park. You know,
3: South Park was great.
0: Definitely, man. You know,
4: South America now. It's called South America now.
1: South America now.
0: Okay. That's what I haven't watched it in a while, man. You know, I know we're getting down to our last 4 minutes of the show.
2: A pure comedy.
0: And we're having a good time. We always have a good time on the I Love San Bernardino County radio show. Good people doing positive things in our community. Man,
2: a clown for an engineer. You know, we got it all.
0: You know, I know when I see you, when I see you a lot of times, I see your lady with you. Mm-hmm. And if you could speak towards how she has inspired you and your life.
1: Oh, man, she changed a lot of the way I approached a lot of stuff just in myself, just the way I even move.
2: Don't be afraid.
1: No, yeah, no, it's very, no, it's a like, it's a heavy question, yeah, because she really has changed, like, I don't know, how to, like, say the nice way or whatever, I was a single man for a cool minute, was doing, you know, my thing, single man things, and she came along and now just changed the way a lot of perspective and showing me things were, you know, the good and bad of what my old ways of how I used to be and whatnot, and changing me for the better. So,
0: amen.
1: I love that. Appreciated her for that. She's
0: beautiful.
1: All over the project. She's the one that's giving you the whole tour for the project. Yeah, and everything. Yeah, yeah. It was cool to even have a partner that's willing to even participate with my hobby and stuff like that. So,
0: support your passion.
1: Exactly.
0: It's a beautiful thing. You know, when you find someone that, and it's both ways, you enrich each other.
1: Yeah.
0: Right? And it's that extra set
2: build
0: of eyes.
2: Build each other up.
3: Mm-hmm. Yeah, purpose is aligned.
0: Yes, with purpose is aligned. Supporting each other's passions, extra set of eyes to see the things you can't see.
1: She was really like the hat, the photo shoots that you guys liked and everything. She was like the one that had to take the pictures and everything. So definitely. She was really hands-on with this project, and I appreciate her for everything.
0: No, that's beautiful. That's beautiful. Yeah. You know, God bless both of y'all, you know, because I know y'all both have a significant partner in your life, and I see the light that emulates from both of you guys over time, you know, being a father as well. I know that, you know, I remember you from back in the day, man. I've talked to you many of times, bro. So just your growth is amazing, man. Your steadfastness, you know what I mean? It's beautiful. And then your willingness to unbox yourself. To put a canvas out there and grab all the mediums, that one was a little gray medium. Then you got the acrylic right there. Then you got some water color on it. You got the spray can.
1: Man,
0: on
1: it's
0: it.
1: Funny you say that. My girl was literally explaining it the same way. She like explained. She's like, "How are you gonna explain this stuff?" I'm like, "Oh, just like this." She's like, "No, you're boring. You gotta like, the details you're saying." She's like, "Yeah, you paying like this. The canvas is like that." I'm like, I'm sorry, babe. I'm like, I can't.
0: Hold on, sorry. Not only is she your lady, she's your PR person.
1: No.
3: This is what you're gonna do.
1: Yeah, this is how you gonna say it. Yeah.
0: As we get ready to close out the show, how can people find your music, purchase your music, find your other projects, and support anything that's
1: so amazing? 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I believe it's BeMajestic.net. 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It's Noah James store. Check their stuff. I'm on there. And yeah,
2: that dude's famous.
1: Yeah,
0: shout out to Big Noah.
1: Shout out to the
0: Lisa
1: label.
0: Be DJing, Brick to Your Face, you know, 909 Days, mm-hmm. which was awesome. I got the hat from last year's event. I'm there doing great things. I always tell people, you know, connect with Noah and Lisa to learn how to build your own business where you don't have to rely on
1: others. Everyone always asks me, how do I get shows or how am I doing anything? None of this would happen without none of them. Like, literally, and I explain it to people. They don't believe it. They go around trying to do their own things, and they come back around like, and I ask like 10 people how they doing their thing, and it all leads back to Noah, and you weren't lying. And I'm like, I'm not trying to like...
0: He's
2: put in work for the community, and it's building so huge.
1: No, all definitely.
2: Right. Yeah. All right. We're almost done?
0: Yes.
2: And are we totally done? 30 seconds. Okay. And this is Robert Porter, Nippy Yanni Locker with the I Love San Bernardino Academy Radio Show, and you find out more information on I Love San Bernardino by Robert Porter, and we are out of here.
0: Out of here.

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1: Community Matters. The Autism Assessment Center of Excellence recently celebrated their 10-year anniversary at a luncheon held at IEHP corporate office in Rancho Cucamonga. Dr. Zachary Ginder, Executive Director, shares how the ACE Clinic works to provide comprehensive diagnostic services.
2: ACE provides the gold standard in comprehensive diagnostic evaluations through a transdisciplinary model. So what that means in short is that we provide a one-stop shop for individuals when there's a concern, whether it's developmental or behavioral or otherwise, perhaps social. When there's a concern with a child or young adult, generally speaking, a family has to cobble together a diagnosis or multiple diagnoses by going from provider to provider to provider. What we do is we house all the individuals, all the professionals with expertise in one center, so the family just has to come to one place to receive all the information that they need to then help that child reach their full potential through outside external interventions, referrals, and resources.
1: Dr. Ginder goes on to explain that the diagnosis isn't always autism, but with their transdisciplinary process, their findings may vary.
2: So because of our transdisciplinary process, each child meets with a physician, generally a neurologist or a general practitioner with expertise in child development, speech and language pathology, neuropsychology or psychology, occupational therapy. And from that, we're able to really identify what's going on and how we can best support each child. So with that, we're finding out that perhaps it's not autism, it may be something else, and then we can provide the best resources and recommendations from there to help get that child connected to services.
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17: Hello there, everybody. Whoever you are, wherever you are, whatever you're doing, welcome to the show. Hey, thanks for joining us. You're in with Tommy Hawkins, the Jazz Hawk. And this is Just Jazz. What you have here is 2 hours of improvised listening pleasure. We feature all of the instruments in the band, including vocals. Don't touch that dial or turn that knob. Tell your friends and neighbors that you finally found some creative jazz beef jerky that you love to chew on. We get you started with the avant-garde big band of Don Ellis. He introduces you to the Indian Ladies.

Ah, yes, the intimacy of the blues, played by Benny Green on piano and Mr. Russell Malone on the guitar at the Jazz Bistro in St. Louis, Missouri, on the banks of the Mississippi. Now serving up the smooth, the beautiful Morgana King, Jinji.

0: You're hanging out with the jazz hog, Tommy Hawkins, and this is Just Jazz on the radio in the Inland Empire. 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
0: The Jazz Hawk here, Just Jazz. And coming up, Earl Garner, the piano-pounding man who never had a lesson. From his CD, Concerts by the Sea, this is The Way You Look Tonight, and you're looking marvelous.

From Dizzy Gillespie and his trumpet, The Long, Long Summer, to Pat Longo's Latin Jazz Band, Summertime Down South.

0: Yeah. Give him a hand, the world's greatest entertainer, Sammy Davis Jr. with Al McKibben on the bass, Bye Bye Blackbird. And believe me, you hear it all right on KCAA 1050 AM on your dial or on the internet, kcaaradio.com. Tommy Hawkins, the Jazz Hawk. And all we have here is just jazz.
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0: Introducing one of the world's greatest vibraphonists, no longer with us, but his music lingers on. 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

and dirty rendition of Making It With You from Rotan Roland Kirk and his tenor saxophone. 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
1: There were some thrillers in the NFL, including the Sunday night game with the Broncos rallying from a 16-0 halftime deficit to beat the Rams 30-26. LA's Matthew Stafford threw for nearly 400 yards and two touchdowns, but also was intercepted twice. One was returned for a TD.
2: Negative plays, you know, missed throws by me, penalties, whatever it was. Just got to clean those things up. Got to play more efficient. If we do that, like where we'll be at.
1: Among the other Week 3 highlights, in a game that was played in Rio, the Ravens got a 56-yard field goal from Tyler Loop as time expired to beat the Cowboys. There were five teams, the Bills, Chiefs, Raiders, 49ers, and Vikings, who won yesterday to improve to 3-0. Two teams trying to get to 3-0, the Seahawks and Bengals lost. Seattle was upset by the Commanders. The Bengals lost in Pittsburgh. Week 3 wraps up tonight with the Eagles, who will try to get to 3-0, playing at the Bears in the Monday night game. And baseball's regular season ended with the Phillies grabbing the last available playoff spot. The wild card playoff series begin tomorrow. I'm Matt McCoy.
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4: 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Now here's your host, Randy Corgan.

0: right, we're back. This is the Worker Power Hour with Randy Corgan on the Teamsters 1932 Broadcast Network, airing live from San Bernardino. Finally back live. Yes, all of you that have been texting me for the last month, you're like, when are we going to get some fresh content, Randy? Like, I appreciate that. I really do. So we are back. We will be back for a few weeks here. Sorry, there was a bit of a delay. Sorry, we were out for a bit, but I had to fly back to D.C., had to have a meeting with the general president. Wasn't going to, you know, I could have postponed it. I had postponed the last one. Yeah. And if I'd have postponed it again, I know that sometime later in September, it would have landed on something even more important. And I was like, let's just get it done, get it out of the way. By the way, that went really well. And then we had Labor Day week and had a couple conflicts there. And then I actually took a vacation.
1: Kind of, because I was on the phone with you every day that
0: you were
1: on that.
0: Is Robert's mic live? You bothered me every day on vacation.
2: Hey, I had approval items. I would never do something
0: every
2: on social media without
0: day.
2: His approval.
1: Hey, but there was...
0: Literally every day. I can go through my texts and I can find every single day... He was bugging me, and Kathleen only bugged me like four.
1: A couple times, yeah. But I didn't know. Mine wasn't every day.
2: I didn't know he was on vacation.
1: I did, yeah, and I still. But
0: think about that. The entire time I was on vacation, and you didn't realize it till like Thursday or Friday.
2: Very late.
0: In the week. And then he was going, you were on vacation this week? Yeah. Yeah, buddy.
2: Yeah. Because when he said, I'm trying to sleep in, I'm like, it's like it's 10 o'clock, like, yeah. And
1: he's
2: we got work
1: 3
2: to do
1: o'clock in the morning.
2: And I'm like, okay, well, yeah. And then he's like, oh, I'm on a cruise, and I'm like, oh,
1: yes.
0: No, first of all, I don't sleep until 10 o'clock, no matter how you cut it. But it was I think it was a 7 or 8 a.m. thing. Something. And I was joking with him the night before, saying, no, because it got canceled. That's
1: right.
0: What it was. It got canceled.
2: Oh yeah.
0: And
2: yeah.
0: I said, oh, you know, oh, that way I'll be able to sleep in tomorrow.
2: Yeah.
0: I'll be happy I can sleep in tomorrow. Because I did, to be honest with you, like Jackie said that she has never seen me sleep that much in our 16 years of being good. Together.
1: I'm so happy to hear that, though. Mm-hmm. You needed it.
0: And I did.
2: Yeah, that's why we have
0: good,
2: a happy
0: man.
2: Randy.
0: I feel really good. That's why we have
1: perky.
0: A happy Randy for
1: He's
0: a few
1: perky.
0: Days, right? Give me a couple weeks. I'm going
1: to
0: be back.
1: We
0: in
1: don't
0: a,
1: like happy
0: in a bad
1: Randy.
0: Mood.
1: We need you to be. We're going to be able to negotiate.
2: When we have a happy Randy, he has a happy wife, and we reap the benefits.
1: That's true.
2: To also have a happy Randy.
1: But remember, we're in negotiations.
2: So tomorrow will be a different story.
1: That's right.
0: Step on my toe when we.
1: Okay. I got you.
2: He's going to come in tomorrow.
0: Yeah. Anyway, no, it's obviously a lot has happened.
1: Oh
0: so let me get through some of our normal stuff here. But you know, it's been a very exciting Labor Day. Like lots of good stuff we're going to talk about here in a few minutes. But I still haven't decided what the giveaway is yet. I think I text somebody a minute ago
1: to
0: try to identify.
1: Tina.
0: No, but I got to figure out what to give away.
2: She already called in.
1: She's
0: already called.
2: Yeah, Labor Day was
1: money's
2: exciting.
1: Money's on Tina.
2: Mm-hmm.
1: Yeah.
2: You went to the Labor Day parade for the Labor Council?
1: Yes.
2: Yeah?
1: Yeah.
2: Did you like it?
1: Yeah.
2: Yeah.
1: It was really,
2: that was good.
1: I'm impressed. It was last minute. They threw it together. They did it. Kudos. Kudos to everybody.
0: Yeah.
1: Next year, it'll be bigger and better because they'll actually
2: every
1: have
2: year we can
1: yeah,
2: go.
1: Yeah.
0: Yeah, and I think that next year we'll have a lot more time at planning and we'll be able to build around it pretty good.
1: Absolutely. But very good showing and a lot of people, a lot of comments on it. They loved you in the car, Randy.
0: Yeah, you know, I don't know if you've seen the have you seen the AI the picture?
1: Oh God.
0: Yes, the car. Wasn't that a great car?
1: That's a great car. I want that car.
2: It's a nice car.
1: God, it's beautiful.
0: Yeah, it's absolutely an awesome car, but I think that I got to show you this picture. When I get a little bit of a break, I got to go into our normal routine here. I guess we're just all trying to catch up for a minute. Like
1: you were missed. You were missed.
0: Nah, not really. Only like one or two people missed me.
1: No. Everyone missed you.
0: I got a really cool text this morning, though. Somebody texted me this morning, and I was actually communicating with them about something else. And they happened to say, hey, you know, I really like your show, your radio show. I had no idea that person actually listens to the show. Like, not a Teamster, lives in Texas, like somebody totally somewhere else.
2: Governor Abbott.
0: Random situation. And, you know, it was actually, I was like, all right, appreciate that. And,
1: that's great.
0: You know, anyway, it's pretty cool. Anyway.
2: Nice.
0: But, yeah, live shout outs. Let's get into some live shout outs. Zarek Phillips, City of Needles, ARMC bargaining team, Randall Hawkins and his successor's IT team, Colton Members, who signed up for Drive today. Yeah, by the way, Robert just gave me a really great report. The Drive signups have been going phenomenal out there with the Drive rep, Democrat, Republican, Independent Voter Education, and just getting our PAC fund built up. Obviously, there's a lot of reasons to get our local PAC fund built up, as well as making sure that we have good labor candidates that are running for office. Mm-hmm. We do not use Teamster dues to pay, you know, get into politics. Right. It's one of the things we've always done is kept that separate. And the only thing we write those checks from is actually volunteer contributions from the PAC fund. And so the Colton group, as always, you know, doing a phenomenal job, killing it out there. Great job. Vernon Williams and Estella Alacon from ARMC, Michael Aragon and Detrice Robertson from CFS, Jenny Hernandez, Public Health, Larray Robinson and Linda Harrow, TAD, Krista Olds and Trish Flores from Rialto TAD, Jason Nugent, TAD 02, Tina Avalos Morgan, TAD Foster Care, Brandy Jimenez, ARMCBH, Joe McShoud from City of San Bernardino. Thank you for actually putting the McShoud. Hopefully I did not mess that up. Thank you for putting the pronunciation in here. The person that did.
1: Nice.
0: That helps me.
1: Yes.
0: When you're just reading, when you're doing this sort of format and you're just reading through things, it's very helpful when somebody takes the extra step and does a pronunciation for you. Ben Wersall from the County of Fire Auxiliary, Regal Morales and Jessica Lamberna from City of Grand Terrace. Jessica is listening from home with her daughters. All right. And brand new baby. All right.
1: Congrats.
0: Congratulations. They're going to grow up and cost you a lot of money. But, you know, now that my kids are older, it's a lot of fun to be around them, especially now that they have kids. And it's really funny to see the things they complained about as kids now do as themselves as parents.
1: Yep.
0: Anyway, Kurt Garrison and Susan Loftus from Sheriff's, Connie Bottini from Library, Kathy Simoet from, I'm not sure, Mitch Taylor, Palm Springs Airport. Maybe they're both from...
2: Kathy's from Palm Springs.
0: Oh, she's from Palm Springs? Okay, great. And I was actually just talking to somebody just a couple days ago, Monday, about flying out of different airports. And I said, next time you go through Palm Springs, you know, make sure you say hi, because a lot of the workers inside the Palm Springs Airport are Teamsters now.
2: I forget that we have the Palm. I need to do a Teamster Tuesday about them.
0: Yes, you absolutely need to do a Teamster. Teamster Tuesday. You need to do a profile, because that we have people in the airport. That's the one unit.
1: Yeah.
0: That's the one city where we have airport workers that we don't in other cities.
2: Yeah,
1: right.
2: Yeah, I need to do that.
0: And that's a cool airport, by the way. Cool people,
2: I've never been.
0: Man, it's even if it's a little bit further drive to go to Palm Springs and fly out of Palm Springs, you want to talk about an easy airport to get in and out of.
1: Yep.
0: Mm. Man, it is like 2 seconds.
2: Yep. Easier than Ontario?
1: Yeah. Oh, yeah.
2: Really?
1: Oh, yeah.
2: Are there actual flights? This is a whole other conversation, but out of Palm Springs, like if I wanted to go to, like, I don't know, Sacramento?
0: You can go anywhere.
1: Yeah.
2: Really?
1: Yeah, pretty much.
0: Well,
2: that's crazy.
0: Sacramento's, they have, that's a good question. They do have some of them, but they're not as many as you're going to get out of Ontario.
1: Right, right. Okay. Yeah. Oh, yeah.
0: Anyway, PSD, Westminster, Ontario staff listening in the break room. Ralph Soto from Cisco Food, JJ Thunder. Oh, yeah, we got other locals here now.
1: That's awesome.
0: Off. Oh, good, that's because somebody's on vacation and they're hanging out, probably tipping a few back, right? Mo Hustle, U.S. Foods, Freddy Compost, Ventura Foods, JJ, Teamsters Thunder from 2010.
1: Nice.
0: And Michelle says she is ready, already ahead of us, ready for to do the giveaway.
1: What to give away?
0: I figured out what we're going to give away, and that is a sweater. Perfect time of the year to give away a sweater, because I think it's going to get a little warm for a while myself. Hopefully it stays a little warm for the next...
2: Yeah, because it's kind of hot.
1: You had a couple people on YouTube. We can't forget the one and only James from City of Colton.
0: I haven't switched over there yet. Let me switch over there.
2: Thanks,
0: guys. Yeah, James from City of Colton, knocking it down as always, killing it. you know, we're starting to get a lot of people watching. Nadal's watching it now on YouTube.
1: Shane Stonegrove.
0: Who?
1: Shane.
0: Go ahead and just say it. Take over. Take over in the live shout-outs.
1: Shane Stogerman. I always say his name wrong. He's going to kill me.
0: Sorry, Shane.
1: Williams. I don't know who that is. Williams 67. Oh, what's his name?
0: Thanks for welcoming him back.
1: Yep.
0: Yeah. Thanks.
2: I love seeing the other generation read off the usernames. I know. William 67.
0: What's the other generation mean?
1: He's talking about us because we're old. And so we got it. Fun of us, Randy.
0: We have Ryan Franking listening in live, as well as Beatrice Garcia listening in live.
1: Good stuff.
0: Yep. We got more coming in right now. And I like these comments of saying, glad to see you back, you know, all that good stuff.
1: You were missed.
2: There's a YouTube comment that says, about time the show is back on.
1: Vernon Williams.
0: Oh, that's Vernon. Okay. Yep. Yeah. Hey, thanks, man. Vernon, appreciate it. Anyway, fifth caller will get a sweater. I wonder if they already started calling. Anyway, a fifth caller giveaway, get a sweater to see if Tina wins again. Anyway,
1: I think
0: she's got this computer program where she's blocking everybody else AI. From actually getting
1: AI.
0: Through.
1: She's got a bot.
2: Yeah, she got a bot.
0: She got a bot. And then it nails it when it's the when it's the fifth caller.
2: As Trump would say, it's rigged.
1: That was good.
2: It's rigged.
0: That's great.
1: That was good.
2: Oh, I watched too much CNN. You need to stop.
0: That's good stuff. I love it. All right. What are we doing first here? Oh, labor. No, I got to do my Teamster Tuesday.
1: Teamster Tuesday.
0: I got to go back to. See, I'm all out of whack because it's been a month since I've been here. Actually, it's not true. I was here like a week ago or something, right? I did a couple videos that we sent out there. We'll talk about here in a little bit.
2: So there's a correction on it, though, Randy. It says ARMC Assessor's Office. It's the county's assessor office, San Bernardino County.
0: Okay, yeah. Well, that's what happens when you cut and paste and you don't edit yourself there, buddy.
2: No.
0: Just the assessor's office, right?
2: San Bernardino County.
0: Yeah.
1: Yep.
0: Okay. Yeah, you know, every Tuesday we highlight a member or member group on our social media. We want to show the public how important our members' work is to not just the general public, the community, and everybody. You can follow us at 1932 Teamsters on all platforms. And, you know, yesterday we highlighted our members at San Bernardino County Assessor's Office and the work that they do. Mm-hmm. You know, these members appraise property, process changes, handle appeals, and much more. Today and every day, be sure to thank a Teamster. You know, our thank a Teamster messaging and branding is obviously smashing pretty good out there right now with all of our platforms working, you know, cohesively together. It's a lot of fun to watch it. And our members are enjoying it because our members are, you know, their face and their voice and their pictures and their jobs and how important it is getting at least a little bit of traction like it should. Mm-hmm. And so, like I said, thank a Teamster and make sure that we always appreciate how hard these jobs are.
1: Yes.
0: Labor history fact. On September 21st, 1945, a major strike erupted in America's coal mines. Supervisors walked off the job demanding union recognition as members of the United Clerical, Technical, and Supervisory Employees of the Mining Industry. You know things are bad when the supervisors shut it down.
1: Oh, yeah.
0: Like when you get to a point, sorry for laughing so loud. He potted me up too high. When the supervisors shut it down, man, you've been treating everybody really bad. Because those supervisors, they signed up to be treated bad.
1: That's right.
0: Where was I? Your industry, affiliated with the United Mine Workers of America, rank and file coal miners soon joined in the action in solidarity. At its height, around 200,000 miners were off the job, shutting down at least 82 coal mines across 8 or more states. Dang. The strike was part of a massive wave of labor unrest that swept the United States following the end of World War II. Labor history fact, solidarity between workers and supervisors helped turn one union recognition fight into a nationwide work stoppage.
1: That's beautiful.
0: Mm-hmm. That's right. And that's what a great story. Like, you know, you are really messing up.
1: Yep.
0: When the supervisors shut you down.
1: That's right.
0: I can't count how many times over the years I know somebody who goes into supervision and then later on regrets it and says, yeah, I should have just stayed in the rank and file. Yep. It's different in the public sector because with us representing both groups, you get, you know, it's different for them.
2: Well, because they chase the money and they see the higher salary. And
1: but I like that we represent both.
0: I do too.
1: Look, I really do.
0: You know, truth be told, early on when we formed the organization, we actually contemplated just separating from all the management positions and letting them, you know, be in a separate organization. Right. And then we evaluated it, worked through it. And then obviously, as you could tell, we decided to hold on to it and try to figure out ways for everybody to work together versus, you know, work against each other. Yeah. And it seems to have worked out because having the supervisors and manager units really helps us with intel. Mm-hmm. It helps us with understanding things that are going on internally within some of the organizations that we represent. In the private sector, you're not allowed to organize supervisors. You can technically be fired for doing it. It's legal. Wow. The mining industry is regulated slightly different. But in my opinion is even in the private sector, if all you supervisors get together and shut it down, force them to come to a contract. And clearly the law don't matter anymore.
1: Clearly it's a wild, wild west now.
0: A lot of lawlessness. Our new Did You Know is we have got a lot because we haven't been doing a show for a while. And Chaz Kelly has been
1: amazing.
0: Has been continuing to give us the content, and we really appreciate that. And we're really liking this little segment.
1: I love it.
0: Did You Know in San Bernardino County? This time in Did You Know, let's explore some of the many museums and a few theaters in our community. And I'm only going to cover like one of them at first because this is pretty long, and we'll cover the rest of them later. Besides the San Bernardino County's main museum in Redlands, there's also five additional historical specialty sites across the county. There are dozens of local museums in multiple municipalities as well. Let's start with the previous unincorporated community of Alta Loma at the Sam Maloof Home and Gardens. This 5.5-acre site highlights the life and work of Sam Maloof, a woodworker, craftsman, and furniture designer from Chino. Sam's parents were immigrants from Lebanon. His work can be found in major museums throughout the country, including the Smithsonian American Art. Tours of the home and gardens are a must. Explore the gardens with 345 different native plants. 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On the first Saturday of the month from 10 a.m. to 3 p.m. in the wood barn is the Inland Woodturners. They demonstrate wood turning, and if you're lucky, you can receive one of the giveaways from their work. The Sam Maloof Home and Gardens are at 5131 Carnelian Road in Alta Loma.
1: Interesting.
0: Yeah.
1: Interesting.
0: Pretty cool, huh?
1: Yeah.
0: And he gave us a whole bunch more where obviously it'll take up the whole show if I actually go through all the stuff that he's been laid out.
2: We should bring him on. Maybe he can read one of them next time.
1: That's a great
2: idea. That'd be cool.
0: Yeah, we could. That's a good idea.
1: Let's get Chaz on.
0: I think he's actually on the property. I saw him earlier. He's in the
1: AMC side table.
0: Yeah, he was in the AMC side table meeting.
1: You better believe it. Krista Cunter is actually listening in. She just texted me get that shout out in.
0: Yeah, absolutely. Any of you wants to get your shout out in, don't forget to tell us.
1: Yep.
0: Well, we have a winner. It was a tight race from the Sheriff's Department, apparently. And it's Susan Loftus.
1: Susan.
0: All right, Susan.
1: All
0: congratulations.
1: Right. I lost
0: you
1: that
0: got a
1: bit.
0: Sweater.
1: Good job.
0: I think now what's going to happen is everybody's going to start elbowing out.
1: Yeah.
0: Tina. Yeah. Yep.
1: Well, Tina and Susan both have won quite a few times. They're both champions.
0: I know, but not as much as Tina.
1: Tina's a champion.
0: Tina's been dunking on everybody.
1: She has.
0: She's like got the
2: stop
0: best
2: the steal.
0: Got the best speed
1: stop
0: dial.
1: The steal. Bing, bing, oh god.
2: Stop the steal.
0: Stop the steal. All right, let's talk about some news. I don't know if more news or kind of updates. Labor Day, pretty cool thing. I was asked to be on CBS.
1: Oh, so amazing.
0: And I did a little piece on the importance of Labor Day.
1: Killed it.
0: And I don't know if you've got you got something potted up over there, ready to play. Go ahead and play that clip real quick.
3: What do you want people to know about it today and why it was so important back then too?
4: Well, I think what's important is for us to recognize the fact that, first of all, thanks for having me on. Appreciate you guys having the discussion about working people and how important it is for us to celebrate the sacrifice of workers every single day in this country. They make our community go round every day, make it operate, and they actually appreciate what's going on in the community on a daily basis and make sure it functions. What I think is important for everybody to recognize today is that the meaning of Labor Day sometimes gets lost by the sales at, you know, the department store or cars or whatever it may be. Today is a day that's meant to celebrate workers, the sacrifice of not only workers today, but workers in the last 150, 200 years. And not only did it take, you know, more than a decade for it to become a federal holiday in 1894, we must recognize the fact that thousands of workers in 1882 marched in the streets of New York to demand and to ask for the day to be respected, or a day to respect, be respected on behalf of workers.
1: And on that,
0: pretty cool. Like, it was so awesome as it was literally airing on CBS. I was getting text messages from all over the country and, you know, and people that I was like, oh, you were watching it? And they're like, no, my brother sent it to me, or my cousin did. Like, you know, and, or I was watching it. And, you know, it was, it made me realize how many people watch, they stream the CBS news, right?
1: Nobody
0: I was
1: better.
0: Like, oh, interesting.
1: Yep.
0: So I don't know. How did it feel for you guys to see
1: me on the I've been saying it for years since the day I met you, Randy. We need you on the main stage. The people need to hear you. They need to see you, because there's just something. You're the Jimmy Hoffa of our generation.
0: No, said that.
1: Look, I'm going to say it forever. Too bad. Hey, the members agree. So the members have spoken. But yeah, it was a very proud moment. And I'm just happy for all the workers in the world to hear that message too.
0: Yeah, so, I really enjoyed the ability to kind of take a moment to explain why it's important to recognize Labor Day. And, you know, you gotta step away from corporate America's capturing, you know, of the retail moment and trying to, you know, sell you a car or sell you, you know, shoes or, you know, do all these things that they do, you know, blankets or mattresses or whatever it is that they're doing. And at no point while they're doing it, are they recognizing the workers?
1: The workers, right.
0: At the workers, exactly. Which is for Labor Day.
1: Yep.
0: Like, you know, like, so I thought it was a lot of fun. It was just a lot of fun to be able to explain that. Obviously, the clip was much longer than that. And then, you know, the other question that got asked that I thought was really funny was, what about those people like us that got to work on Labor Day? And the first thing I thought of is someone had to work in the heat, you know, digging a hole and a really tough job. Not someone sitting
1: in
0: the studio.
1: Yeah,
0: you know, and look, I great, you know, I like the anchors there and stuff, but, you know, it was really only thinking about himself for a minute.
1: Yeah.
0: And the purpose of Labor Day is actually to think about others and empathize, especially with people doing more difficult jobs and not looking down upon them. I think that if as a society, if we do a better job of looking at and respecting one another's work and valuing it in the right way, you know what's going to happen is we're all going to prosper.
1: Absolutely.
0: Versus fighting over scraps and crumbs.
1: Yep.
0: Anyway, so it was pretty cool. Anyway.
2: Yeah, to add to Kathleen's comment, I think that you're the best voice for labor in this moment where labor has failed to fill a void. And that is going on national television where corporate America has dominated it, frankly. The right to work media has dominated it, frankly. And I think as a public sector leader in our region, taking a national position on what is Labor Day and talking about workers and not the car sales. Because we saw billboards all about it.
1: Oh, yeah.
2: Oh, get, you know, no down payment, zero down.
1: And mattress which is for BS, sale,
2: but,
1: yeah.
2: You know, and you actually go and they're like, oh, well, here's this catch, you know.
1: Yep.
2: Long story short is you talked about the worker. And I think that was very, you hit the nail right on.
0: Yeah, and our billboards just said Happy Labor Day from the Teamsters.
2: With our Teamster logo.
0: Right. With our Teamster logo.
2: And shout out James Ramos, who had a Labor Day billboard.
0: Yes. Yeah, he
2: James
0: always Ramos, does.
2: Yep. Always. Yes. Veterans Day, always.
0: He does every holiday.
1: Good dude.
2: Shout out to James Ramos, because if he's doing that, imagine every other elected official that can do that.
1: Exactly.
0: They all can do it.
1: They should do it.
0: Yeah. Every single one of them can do it.
1: Yep.
2: Yeah. So shout out to James Ramos.
0: Yep. I agree with you. Yeah, I know it was cool. Obviously celebrating Labor Day with the parade and all that good stuff in Riverside and just obviously keeping in mind that we need to respect other workers and the work that they do and try to help lift them up, because you know, even if you're in a higher paid position, it's you more than likely need those other workers too for you to do your job. Like, it's all a really large support network.
1: Yes.
0: And you know, whenever you leave people behind, at some point you could be left behind too.
1: 100%. So, anyway,
0: I thought it was great.
2: Yeah.
0: And then what else we got going on?
2: So I think it was before Labor Day, right? Mom Donnie talked about something that I think is so phenomenal that...
0: Well, that was announced on Labor Day.
2: Oh, was it on Labor Day?
1: It was on Labor Day. That's
0: right. It was announced on
2: Labor Day. Mayor Mom Donnie is... Or Mom Donnie, for those who don't know, is the mayor of New York City. And he announced the Office of Worker Power, right? And we're on the Worker Power Hour radio show, which, you know, where do you get the name from? Mm-hmm. But he announced the Office of Worker Power, which is aimed at helping organize in New York City. Mark, you want to play the clip so folks can hear it?
5: Announcing the Office of Worker Power. This is a first of its kind in the country office that we are setting up to help workers organize. Whether you are working in a hotel, whether you are working in a hospital, whether you are working as a barista, you are a worker. And as a worker, you should have protections.
6: We know that when workers try to organize, there's all kinds of tactics that are used against them. And we will make sure that when workers are intimidated, that they know that that they don't stand alone.
5: Knowing what is often an arcane landscape of laws and regulations, now we're saying you can actually just go to nyc.gov/worker power and you can finally get the kind of information that you need so that you know what rights you already have available to you and what rights you could actually win.
7: Is there anything else I should know?
6: Happy Labor Day.
5: Today, we're announcing the Office of Worker Power.
0: I love it. I am so fired up about this.
2: He has a whole website for it.
0: Right. Did you hear all that?
1: Like, oh, yeah.
0: Did you hear all that?

0: fold like that. Mm-hmm. Because what it does is it validates. What makes this important is it validates workers organizing. And that if your public institution at the city level or the county level has an office to help you navigate it, it takes away that fear factor. Because let's use a private sector worker. A private sector worker, let's say you're a private sector worker in San Bernardino, and I wanna organize, and someone says, yeah, you got the legal right. And then they say, okay, well, the company's violating my right. Okay, well, you gotta contact the National Labor Relations Board, who is in Washington, D.C., but has a regional office in Los Angeles.
1: Right, right.
0: You feel completely disconnected from the process. Mm-hmm. Having an office that helps connect you to the resources just simply on the message and the narrative is what is absolutely beautiful, what is absolutely necessary, and what is the reason why I am so fired up and worked up about it.
1: Yep.
0: Because having the ability to walk into your city hall and say, I'm a struggling worker, this is what I'm struggling with, what do I do, how do I organize, it validates the organizing process, because the company whom they're going to hear from is going to explain or try to take a position and discourage you from organizing the entire time and work against the process. Mm-hmm. The company and corporations have plenty of resources on their side. The workers feel alone. They feel like they're not validated. They feel like it's futile in a lot of ways. Mm-hmm. And what this does is it validates them and it gives them confidence to do the very things that we see these workers, you see the workers we're working with doing, specifically in New York just a month ago.
1: Yep.
0: We all saw what we did there. So for this to roll out right behind it, awesome. And then we did a video on it and man, that blew up on the internet and socials. And there was a lot of positive comments on that, right, Robert?
2: Yeah. So one I'm about to read is from, actually she was in this video that Mom Donnie, that we just heard from Mom Donnie, talking about the Office of Worker Power, and her name is, Julie Sue. Yeah. So she used to be, what was she in California?
0: She was the labor secretary in California. And then she was the head of another labor department in California too.
2: Yeah. So Randy did a video on kind of reacting to, you know, the whole Labor Day message about this is not just about deals and what I can buy on Labor Day. It's about respecting the history of a worker. But he also put a twist in it talking about what cities and elected officials could be doing, like Mom Donnie. And so she commented this. Yes, it's not enough to stand with workers on Labor Day. It's not enough to recognize their contributions in statements and at special events. Working people deserve to live lives of security and dignity, and that requires real power to shape their jobs, their lives, and their time here. It requires an economy that genuinely values not just their labor movement, but their humanity. Workers should expect their government to use all of its levers to make this real. That's what the Mayor's Office of Worker Power is about. I see you, Randy Corgan, ! And it was great seeing you in New York City for the announcement of NYC Mayor's administration support for the Delivery Protection Act. And thank you, Tiffany Caban.
1: Wow.
0: You know,
1: that's awesome.
0: Mm-hmm. What more do you say?
1: Right?
0: Like, I'm sorry. Go ahead, Kathleen. No, I'm fired up. I'll talk over.
1: I'm excited. It's about time. I'm just happy that you've got this stage and that you're making that impact that I always knew you could. And I'm happy for all the workers in this country because they all need it.
0: Right? So now you've talked to a number of mayors and so have I, and a number of us have talked. We've talked to a number of elected officials in the area that are willing to do this in the IE.
1: Yep.
0: And I think what I keep saying I'm going to do, and I'm just going to say it now on the air, is Julie and others in New York have actually agreed to help other cities do exactly what they're doing. And so what I'm going to do is, and I just haven't done it yet, is I'm going to reach out to Julie and I'm going to say, hey, can I connect you to, let's say, Helen Tran, or can I connect you to, you know, another mayor for another city, or Aquanetta or whatever? Like, can we connect you to an elected official in the area that is going to, you know, that's willing to do this and help them show how they did it in their city you can do it in your city.
1: That's right.
0: This is getting elected officials in positions that understand that their city government has the ability to help.
1: Yes.
0: That is exactly what we've been calling for for a few years now. And for me to see it happen.

0: happening. I'm on cloud nine, man. Mm-hmm. I am. This is awesome. And I'm a little irritated that some parts of our organization or others aren't willing to lift this message up. It's a mistake. Mm-hmm. And we need to be screaming this from mountaintops. No different than when the general president, you know, was able to get the Faster Labor Contracts Act done. I watched a lot of other people kind of quietly just kind of not lift them. Lift the message up, man. Exactly. When something like that happens, get other workers and get other electeds to see how important this is. And you know, so let's lift this up. You know, whatever I got to do, any of you that are listening that are in the capacity to make it happen, let me help you. You help me. Let's help these workers and let's get the message out so these elected officials will make it happen. And they told me, Tiffany Caban and Velez and all of the ones in New York said, we'll go to any city in America and we'll talk to them, explain to them how to do exactly what we're doing here.
1: They'll probably have like an Inland Empire worker power roundtable or something.
2: There you go.
1: You know, and that would be really cool. Fly out,
0: Julie. That's a great idea.
1: Fly out, Julie Sue. What I like about her comment, though, Randy and Kathleen, is that, and for those listening, she talked about in her comment about city government should be using their levers to help workers. We're seeing right now corporate America using their levers in the federal government attack and destroy workers' rights. Mm-hmm. We're seeing it in Florida, Texas, Ohio, all these states that have weak worker protection laws.
2: Right.
1: We're seeing them use all their levers to destroy what we have built for generations. True. So I think it's about time. Let's flip the script. If New York has to be a model city, hey, it has to be a model city, and let's trickle down.
0: And if you can do it in a big, enormous city that's got an enormous bureaucracy, you can do it anywhere.
1: Yeah,
2: exactly.
0: You can do it anywhere. That's Don't give me this, mm-hmm. You can't do it.
2: Yep.
0: So I'm fired up. And you heard it in the mayor's words himself. This office is about helping workers organize.
2: That's right.
0: When have you heard an elected official at that level say, I'm going to establish an office
2: Never.
0: To help workers organize? I don't care what criticism he's getting on Fox News. I don't care what criticism he's getting on any of these other networks. Like, I am watching him firsthand try to do things that absolutely help workers directly. Mm-hmm. I'm watching it. Mm-hmm. The people that we are working with are working with this team, and we're working directly with him and those elected officials in New York, and they are putting the pieces together.
2: Yep.
0: Others can do the same thing. Label them whatever labels you want. This is about working people mm-hmm. and helping them organize.
2: That's it.
1: Absolutely. And it's the first in the nation, right?
0: That's
1: correct. He's using first his executive ever. Office
2: yes.
1: to do that. Yes. I mean, we can create a federal one, really, if we wanted to, if there was real willpower that was there.
0: But, well, no, you don't want a federal one. Here, let me explain to you why. Let's mix this up. You want it at the local level.
2: Right.
0: Because you want the workers that live and work in a city to feel connected to the process that helps them or resolves it, or to where they can feel secure and they can feel safe.
1: Close that's enough to them.
0: That's correct. It's close enough to them. It's not this office that's on the west side of Los Angeles or it's in D.C. and it takes years for them to process things. Yeah. It's something they can physically walk into in their city and somebody can help them walk through, no different than if I got to pull a permit to build something on the side of my house or you know, fix something or deal with something. I can walk into City Hall. I can ask a question. They're going to get me to talk to somebody in code enforcement, and they're going to walk me right through what resources there are mm-hmm. for me to do what I got to do.
2: Exactly. Yeah. Same concept.
0: This is beautiful, and we should be screaming from mountaintops at how this needs to be duplicated and mimicked. And obviously our name.
1: James in the chat and the Colton teams are saying Colton next.
2: Oh.
0: Let's do it.
2: There you go. Let's do it, James.
0: Absolutely.
1: Also, hi to James Estrada. He just jumped in as well.
2: Oh, James. He's listening.
0: What's up, James?
2: He had a rough night last night.
0: Yeah. He
2: had a tough job.
0: A poopy job, right? Really go clean up. That's his job.
1: Oh, that's his job. Break, right?
0: That's why he wasn't at the membership meeting. He had to leave because he was on call.
2: Yeah.
1: So, anyway. Yeah, he was supposed to sign a drive card, so I'll catch him.
2: You'll catch him.
0: All right,
2: James.
0: So we got other news to talk about. I can rattle on about how excited I am about this officer worker power an
2: lots
0: hour.
2: Lots of news.
0: So I am fired up about it.
2: As you should be.
0: I am proud of something that bears our name.
2: Yep.
1: So in the news, there's been a lot of talk about artificial intelligence. And we've mentioned some of these before as well, but now it's getting pretty out of control. and don't take it from my word, take it from the Anthropic researcher, a top scientist for Anthropic is a main producer of artificial intelligence and their chips. He resigns and quits because, quote, he thinks it's becoming out of control. And, you know, he said that he is quitting his job in the industry, which he was getting well over six figures. And because these AI bots that they were making were escaping the labs, meaning virtually, right? Like
0: this sounds like a cartoon.
1: Yeah, it's not.
0: And it's not.
1: Yeah.
0: It sounds like a cartoon.
2: It's so scary. We've seen this movie before.
0: Correct.
1: Yeah. And he's saying that corporate America is basically—
0: AI bots are escaping the
1: They're
0: lab.
1: Escaping.
0: This is like they're breaking through these doors and running away.
1: Right. And
0: in the computer, in they the are digital racing. World.
1: Yeah, that they're racing to build systems that they won't be able to control, not even the industry itself.
3: I've seen this movie.
1: Yeah, mm-hmm. yeah, not even the industry itself. Too. And so he resigned, and now he's going public with what he knows. And, you know, he also claims on— he was on MSNBC, and he claims that in 10 years that humans can go extinct. Right now, that's scientists have debunked that and said it's a 20% chance. But
0: you know, that's still high.
1: That's still high.
0: That's 21 in 5. That's a high number.
1: 20% chance.
3: That's like a good day of rain in California.
1: Right.
0: Well, I think your whole generation would fall over and die if you lost the internet.
2: You guys are in trouble.
1: Yes, I mean, COVID was a good example.
0: Some of us would survive. Most of us would survive.
2: We would. Gen X would.
0: We'd be okay. We'd be like, oh, okay, I don't have that anymore. I grew up without it.
2: Yeah.
1: Yeah.
2: Right? Yeah. Okay. We grew up with movies like Red Dawn and Terminator, so we're ready. We're ready for the challenge.
1: Yeah, yeah.
0: Yeah, we watched those movies growing up. Yeah.
2: Sure did.
0: And here it is.
2: Yeah, here it's it coming. Is. Mm-hmm. Ready for it.
3: Tron.
0: Well, and think about the point that he's making, too, is obviously it's replacing workers. It's replacing, like, this is— you're seeing this heightened awareness around this subject right now.
2: Right.
0: It's funny. Hopefully I have some listeners that are listening to this and they don't take offense to it. But there's a lot of stuff that we're seeing that's being done and AI is doing it. And I'm telling people, no, you're not. I'll give you an example in bargaining. I'm like,
2: oh, yeah.
0: You're not going to allow— I'm not going to allow AI to write your articles.
2: Absolutely not.
0: And we can spot. I can spot. Mm-hmm. Some of us can spot.
2: Yes, you can.
0: Spot
2: yes.
0: miles away.
2: Yes, you can.
0: You know, an article of contract language written by, you know, AI or something. Yep. Secondarily, you know, any of these, let's say artwork, you know, making sure that you having a human do artwork that it's going to go on our branding. You know what I mean? Like for us to use an AI to design something that we should be paying somebody to do, you know, I get it. It makes it easy and almost anybody can go in and have fun with it. Hey, have all the fun you want.
2: Yeah.
0: Maybe use those little bit of tool, but at the end of the day, make sure that a person's actually doing some of that work. So you just gotta, you know, we're starting to, as an organization, reject some things that are AI driven.
2: Right.
0: And some people are like, well, why would you do that? We're making our job easier. No, that's making your job go away in a lot of cases. Yep. Anyway, I don't know. What's your 2 cents on this? Oh, yeah, you're the techie person here.
2: I'll tell you, the fear is, I think, out of control, because prior to AI, software engineers did not have tools and they still were able to engineer. Mm. And it's just, it's the same concept. AI is just another tool.
1: So you think the fear is too much fear?
2: Oh, yeah, too much
1: really?
2: Fear. Oh, 100%. Oh. It's just another tool. And we've done this. IT has been doing, you know, we've been developing, we've been doing all these things prior to the tools, and we'll continue to do it without the tools. And it's just another tool.
1: Okay.
2: And it's just something that we have to keep in check. And
0: that'll be But cool. Are you concerned about it going too far?
2: Oh, yeah. I think anything can go too far. But I think, you know, as long as everyone's reasonable about it, and so far, it, you know.
0: We stopped letting the chat box escape.
2: Well, and stop letting the chat. Well, you know what's funny is.
0: You got to laugh.
2: I know.
0: About
2: it's
0: that.
2: Hilarious.
0: The chat. Like, I just look at this little box running out
2: there. Yeah, just running out there. Well, what's really funny, and, you know,
0: not like your dog when you open the gate.
2: Yeah, just out the door.
0: Bolt.
2: I think that's a good thing that's happened, because now we realize that it's ChatGPT is not all that it's cracked up to be. It's just a tool that you can't let out on its own because it does stuff like that.
0: Have we talked about this on the show where you and I did the ChatGPT thing?
1: I don't think so.
0: Yeah. Well, let's talk about it.
1: Yeah.
0: So what?
4: Nope.
0: We didn't?
3: Nope, you didn't.
0: Okay.
3: I thought you did, and I sorry.
0: Well, even if we did, we could repeat.
2: Yeah, let's do this.
0: Right?
1: Yeah.
0: We were in a pre-show meeting a few months ago, and he was he was trying to drop some facts on me, and I checked him hard.
4: Yeah, he did.
0: And I was like, oh, no. And he says, oh, no, this is, you know, I checked you. I Googled it, or I checked whatever it was he said. And I said, well, I'm telling you, you're wrong. And here's how you're wrong. And this is actually what it's supposed to be. And here's the mistake of people depending on ChatGPT. Yeah.
1: It was a definition of something, right?
0: It was a definition of something. And I said, no, you're 100% wrong.
2: Yeah.
0: This is actually, look it up. And look up the actual definition.
1: I stood my ground.
0: He did until he actually looked up the dictionary and then pulled the definition in the dictionary and then read it and went, oh, boy.
2: Oh,
0: and
2: I went, see?
1: So really quickly, it was actually Google. It wasn't ChatGPT. I rarely use ChatGPT. And so when I went on Google, I didn't know Google. The first thing I used back in high school,
2: didn't realize it was automatic.
1: Back in high school, it would give me the actual description. But now it's the first description is AI. And so it'll say generated by AI in small little words. And Randy's like, well, let me see what you're reading. And I showed him and he goes, see this right here?
2: That's it.
1: It says AI generated.
2: Yeah.
1: And that's not the definition of this word. You need to read a dictionary. And I was like, a dictionary?
0: Yeah, he's like, what's a dictionary?
1: What's a dictionary? Like, I know what a dictionary is, but I was like, what the heck? Like,
2: I'm not reading a dictionary.
1: Right. And so anyways, and so he was right.
0: Oh, well, man. But that also explains why there's this misunderstanding, people actually believing certain things.
2: That's the scary part.
0: That's the scary part is if you don't actually know the source or let's just use the definition of something. If you're now reading something being redefined, that the definition is now being changed from its original definition, and that is your source. Mm-hmm. That's why you see people being so far apart on reality right now. So
2: one of my coworkers who's your age, you just started with me and love him, he made a really good comment the other day. When you're using artificial intelligence, you're literally only artificially intelligent in that moment. Like, you know what I mean? Like, loved it. I was like,
0: That's a good way to put it.
2: That's a good way to put it.
0: Really good way to put it.
1: Yeah. So,
0: so what else we got? We got Revenge of the Labor Movement here or something, right?
1: So, The Guardian did an article about, and it's titled Revenge of the Labor Movement, Democrats with Union Backgrounds are aiming to take back Congress. So in a lot of these battleground states, and California is actually a battleground. We have 4 seats in our area in Southern California that are up for re-election. And out of 3 out of those 4 seats have a union, a Democrat who has a union background.
0: Yeah, they're,
1: one of those is Marty Von Looper.
0: A union, the labor movement itself, and then moved into politics.
1: Whether a rank and file or an organizer or a labor attorney. We have one in our own backyard, Marnie Von Looper, who was on the show a few months ago.
0: Yep.
1: And she is...
0: And she wants to change because she's seen how it's all been bastardized.
1: Yep. And she's polling 5% higher than the incumbent Republican who has $3 million cash on hand. So imagine that. Like, people are buying more into, I'd rather support a union Democrat than someone who is a mainstream Republican or Democrat.
0: And we're walking for her, or we just did last week, or we are next week or something.
2: Last weekend.
1: Coming up,
0: coming up,
1: weekend. It was, but we didn't participate in that one. Yeah. So, you know, we look forward to walking for her too. And she's just one example of, I mean, there's a whole bunch in Michigan that are running and they're part of the UAW union. Mm-hmm. Claire Valdez in New York, who is an organizer, I forgot the union, UAW probably?
0: No, I think she was HRE.
1: Okay, yeah, so another union out there. And I think this is just an incredible playbook that it's about.
0: She was phenomenal, by the way, when we hung out there anyways.
1: Yeah, and her speech was great. And, you know, she represents a community that's working class, right? So I think this is just a really good playbook for these Democrats to play because.
0: And I think the Republicans are getting the same sort of help, too, when it comes to if their platform is on working people and working class issues. There's a lot of them in like Pennsylvania, other parts of the country that are Republican, very working class, and winning seats where that would normally a Democrat would win.
1: Yeah.
0: But because they have they've been voting and supporting policy around worker issues, that they have higher marks and they're more likely to win as a result of it. That's like some of us in the labor movement. It's like, duh.
1: Yeah. Congressman Norcross.
0: You guys are just figuring this out.
2: Yeah.
1: In Pennsylvania, we have Congressman Norcross, who's in a Democrat district, but he's a Republican and has been the incumbent for the last couple of
0: things. Are you thinking of Fitzpatrick, not Norcross?
1: Oh, I'm sorry, Fitzpatrick.
0: You're thinking of Fitzpatrick, right.
1: He's the one that...
0: Norcross is the Democrat from New York.
2: Yeah.
0: Yeah, they're all on the labor committee.
1: Is a faster laborer
0: guy, Yes.
1: I mean, come on, he's in a Democrat district in Pennsylvania.
2: And winning. Yes,
0: and he's a Republican winning. Yeah. Mm-hmm. Yes, and that's because he's been square
2: with workers
0: on worker issues.
1: That also tells you members vote.
0: That's correct.
2: Yep.
0: Absolutely.
1: So, and the last article is, and this is an interesting one too. The title of it is How Unions Help Young Working Class Men Buy Homes and Start Families.
0: Well,
2: why men?
0: I knew Kathleen. I was like, yeah. Is Kathleen going to say, why did you just you do a study
2: to
0: on men?
2: Fight with me? You guys trying to pick? Oh, come on, Mark. Bring it. Right. We're gonna give everyone a show.
1: I'm just a messenger here, Kathleen.
0: We're just reading the statistics.
1: Just reading the statistics.
0: Of the poll.
2: Oh, my dad's going to kick out of it right now because he's going to mess with me.
0: Yeah, the first thing I said was this when we were reading it. We're scrubbing it this afternoon. I was like,
1: why men?
0: Well, why is it just men?
2: Yeah, that's right.
0: What about women?
2: Yes. Yeah.
0: Why didn't it just say people? And Robert's like, well, I wonder what Kathleen's going to say about it. I said, she's going to say the same thing I just said.
2: Yep.
0: How come it's just about men? Anyway, right. The study obviously was geared towards men for whatever reason did that. It could have been because young working class men are in this category that are doing things normally that they shouldn't do, or they're making mistakes, and that's where the study originated from. In other words, it not being gender biased to begin with. It could have been targeting how moronic young working class men have been lately.
2: Oh, I like how you're trying to phrase that. I love it. Yeah. I don't disagree with that statement, but
1: we call that a spin doctor.
2: That's a spin doctor.
1: The spin doctor. The spin right doctor. There.
0: Anyway, I think for the purpose of the article, it does a pretty good job of propping up. Anyway, go ahead.
1: Yeah, and the stats are staggering. A polling from the Young Men Research Project, meanwhile, shows that over 55% of men under 30, right? This is the time where usually people my age are spending a lot more than we earn and all this stuff. So 55% of men under 30 would support unionizing in their workplace, one, and 64% of those people polled described them being in a union household, described themselves as quote-unquote financially stable, meaning able to pay your bills on time and still have change left over to take a vacation or do whatever you want, compared with only 46% of men younger than that age who are not in a union household say that they're not financially stable. So that shows you the difference, right? The union difference we always talk about. And the other statistic is that men under the age of 35 without a bachelor's degree who are in a union are 9 percentage points more likely to be married, are 6.3 percentage points more likely to have children, and are 10 percentage points more likely to own their own home. And those seem low, right? 9 and 10%, but that's 10% more than we would have had.
0: Being union solves every problem.
1: Yeah.
2: It does.
0: Even for men.
1: Yep.
0: Because if they would have polled women, women would have said, you guys are all stupid. You should have been union.
2: Exactly.
1: I wonder what the poll would be for the women, though.
0: It would be interesting to hear that. I know we got one last piece of news we got to get to. We only got a couple of minutes left. It's just really important for us to say this one.
2: This is a good one.
1: Yep. Mm-hmm. And I think that's all I had.
0: No, the ULP strike, Amazon. On September 2nd, a number of workers in Riverside walked off the job at Amazon facility. And I really think it's important for us to prop this up here at the end of this hour, because we only got 2 minutes left. And, you know, these workers are throwing down. These workers are taking control of their workplace. And when they're running into challenges, they're walking off the job, shutting their operation down. And what happened that day, I want to make something very clear here on the show, is an individual was talking to the picketers, and they were explaining, you know, what the purpose of the line was, and they were trying to communicate, and the individual listened and drove away, turned around, and literally ran through the line at full speed on a motorcycle and ran over a number of strikers.
2: Yep.
0: And then Amazon turned around and tried to make it look like somehow the strikers were the bad guy. No, I don't care what it is. Somebody's protesting. You know, you don't have a right to get in your vehicle and try to run people over. We'll talk more about this later, maybe on the other side of the hour. But how much time do I got left, Mark? 1 minute.
2: Okay.
0: You know, it to see that happen, and then to see a spin from an employer try to make us look like the bullies and stuff. You know, workers have a right to demonstrate. You have a right to demonstrate. If you don't agree with it, there are things that you can do to deal with maybe the way people are handling things at that demonstration.
1: And shout out to Scott and Matt too.
0: That's right.
1: I hope you guys heal better.
0: They are, fast. And they're both phenomenal people. We appreciate all the work that you do. Mm-hmm. And I can tell you, the Amazon workers are very appreciative and very sympathetic for those two individuals. This is the Worker Power Hour with Randy Corgan on the Teamsters 1932 Broadcast Network. Take it away, Mark.
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6: NBC News Radio, I'm Scott Carr. President Trump is pushing back against a report that the U.S. is weighing sanctions relief for Iran in return for a nuclear deal with the Islamic Republic. In a post, Trump calls an Axios report untrue of possible economic relief for Iran if they give nuclear concessions. Trump claims he's offered Iran nothing and that Axios should withdraw the fake story, as he calls it, immediately. The president will hold an AI summit at the White House Tuesday as fears grow over the possible threats it may pose to humanity. Trump and the Republican Speaker of the House, Mike Johnson, will host Meta's Mark Zuckerberg, the heads of Anthropic, OpenAI, NVIDIA, and others. Johnson says the meeting's an effort to strike a balance between innovation and oversight, insisting overregulation will lead to China winning the AI race. Brad Ford reports from Washington State a new flu vaccine is offering more protection for those over the age of 50.
7: The new vaccine uses the same technology that created the vaccines for COVID-19. UW Medicine doctors say it's 30% more effective than the standard vaccine. That's especially important for people older than 50 because their bodies don't create as many antibodies. The new vaccine is called M-Fluciva. It's carried at most CVS and Walgreens pharmacies. I'm Brad Ford.
6: A Kentucky state trooper is dead after being shot while on patrol. Kentucky state police say on X the shooting happened this afternoon in Bowling Green. The suspect's vehicle had an Alabama temporary tag and is a bluish-gray Honda Civic. They say the suspect should be considered armed and dangerous. PepsiCo's announced it'll have to start charging more for some of their snacks, including Doritos, Ruffles, and Sun Chips. They say prices will rise by a low to mid-single-digit percentage. PepsiCo says the hikes are keeping pace with inflation and help to offset higher costs for commodity packaging and transportation. Scott Carr, NBC News Radio.
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6: Supreme Court Justice Samuel Alito will no longer take part in a major climate change case. This after environmental and ethics groups had urged Alito to step aside because he owns stock in several oil and energy companies. The case centers on whether lawsuits seeking to hold fossil fuel companies responsible for climate change can move forward in state courts. A letter sent to attorneys Monday said Alito had decided not to continue participating in the case, but gave no explanation. The FBI's L.A. field office has announced $1 million reward for the capture of a murder suspect. Here's Daniel Martindale.
9: Officials say Satinderjeet Singh, who also goes by the name Goldie Brar and other aliases, is wanted in connection with multiple murders in Southern California and elsewhere. Singh is on the FBI's 10 most wanted fugitives list. The agency says he's wanted on suspicion of conspiracy as part of an organized criminal organization, targeted killings, extortion, and narcotics-related crimes. Investigators say Singh is the North American boss of the Lawrence Bishnoi crime group, which is connected with violent acts in Southern California and across the United States and Canada.
6: The New York Giants will add the Vikings' J.J. McCarthy to their roster. Lizzie Radabali with the latest.
10: In a deal with Minnesota, New York will get the Vikings' third-string quarterback in exchange for a fifth-round pick at the 2027 NFL Draft. It comes after the G-men lost their starting quarterback, Jackson Dart, due to a knee injury in Week 2, and he will be out for the rest of the regular season recovering from surgery. McCarthy previously won an NCAA championship Championship in 2023.
11: Prosecutors in New York have reopened an investigation involving a former Cornell University student who says seven frat brothers drugged her and sexually assaulted her for hours in 2024. The woman filed a lawsuit this month against Cornell and the students. The DA in Tompkins County tells ABC News the civil lawsuit brought up allegations dramatically different than the woman's statement to police 2 years ago. Scott Carr, NBC News Radio.
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Hi, this is Tom Donahue for Truth Matters Radio Show and Tom Donahue Reports, the podcast. And you may ask yourself, why would I want to listen? Or why would I want to continue listening? Well, let me just give you a few facts and figures and info that might be of interest to you. And the keynote is that I'm an America First original that has not changed. I didn't need to evolve. Did I refine a few points here and there along the way, being open-minded? Yes. But the core values, the principles, the fundamental foundation has been rock solid, bedrock. When I started in radio broadcasting, my principles always encompassed the Constitution. So I was a constitutional crusader, an America Firster that named his first talk show America's Town Forum, which had the America First theme and almost was America First in its titling. But I wanted to reach a broader base in the 1990s. So I'm an independent investigative broadcaster whose mission is to seek truth, promote liberty, and defend freedom. I'm not beholden to the established political, corporate, or media order. I deliver this show, hard-hitting take on the most compelling topics always from an independent, America First, conservative vantage point. I shed light and insight on the prevailing controversies, cover-ups, and conspiracies. I approach my topics and subjects rationally and factually and report on the stories and give my take on events without rushing to judgment. I share what I know rather than simply what I think. So I cover the political, the cultural, monetary, media, and health sectors. This program reaches beyond the political pale. I rely on my keen wit, insight, and intellect to inform, inspire, and raise one's ire in the talk town square. So as a seasoned talker, an independent and innovative broadcast voice that's considered a pioneer, an originator of many of the current programs that focus on conspiracy and cover-ups and alternative thinking, I'd like to think that I still have a lot more in the tank and a lot more to share with you, and that's what I plan on doing, and that's why I brought Truth Matters to the forefront and try to give you something that is weekly consistent information that you can use and that you can share, and that you are the discerner and the decider, and I respect that. So I don't have all the answers, but I certainly have a lot of questions. And together, we will try to hold the political powerful in account, whether it's the Republicans, Democrats, Independents, or otherwise. But I am certainly putting America First, New World Order, neocons, and Dem Social Communist last. So we'll continue opposing and exposing the sinister and satanic forces that we are waging war against. And it is a spiritual, cultural, political war that is being waged. And sadly, Trump has succumbed to the political swamp, and Trump has become one of them, a neocon, a globalist, a world order embracer. And so we have the Trump Epstein class, we have the neocon New World Order class that we must absolutely 100% oppose and expose. So that's some of the reasons and the rationale for tuning into Tom Donahue Truth Matters, TomDonahueReports.com. And we are on many stations, streaming sites, podcast directories, here, there, and almost everywhere, and help us spread the word. And we appreciate your listenership, and hopefully you can put to good use Tom Donahue, Truth Matters, and it really does here.

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1: Here's what we're talking about this week. Let's talk about the ramifications of the tax bill on Medicare and Medicaid.
3: Well, I think, you know, we're seeing some things unfold right now in terms of Medicaid, and we can talk more about that as well. But I think some of the things that are coming in the relatively short future are big cuts to Medicare and big cuts to all of the social safety net in this country. A concern about Medicare is that the budget, the way it will have to be set to meet this ridiculous tax cut that really gives most of the benefit to the most wealthy in this country, would be to trigger automatic spending cuts for Medicare that could total as much as $25 billion. Now, Congress at the moment is saying they're not going to do that until after the midterms. Well, that shouldn't be reassuring to any of us that they think they're going to wait to take a slap at benefits for seniors and the disabled who are on Medicare until after they get themselves back in office again. That is pretty disingenuous of them.
1: Yes.
3: To set that kind of a timetable. So we all need to be very vigilant about saying Medicare needs to be not cut at all. In fact, there are other cuts that are of concern under Medicare, the limiting of how much physical therapy that patients are entitled to have, how many sessions they're entitled to have. This is ridiculous stuff. That should not be determined. Talk about the government getting involved in our health care. You know, the folks who argue for a market-based health care system seem to do so on the basis of you don't want the government doing your health care for you. And yet, if you're determining that a certain number of physical therapy will not be covered for seniors and the disabled, what if someone had a serious accident in early December and they're supposed to be continuing physical therapy? This is not okay.
2: And what about the individual mandate? So the tax law killed that. What's the impact of that going to be?
3: Well, the obvious impact of that is to drive premium costs up for everyone else, in part because there will be a certain number of people who say, hey, if I'm not required and I'm not penalized for not purchasing insurance, I'm not gonna. Usually the young and the healthy who feel like they don't need insurance,
2: right,
3: or that certain group of people who make a little too much to qualify for Medicaid but don't make enough to afford the premium that's being offered to them may opt to go without.
2: Thanks for listening. You can find more information about these topics at nursetalksite.com or nationalnursesunited.org.
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4: Years ago, when I announced that I was leaving my job as editor of the Texas Observer to run for political office, I had to admit that going into politics is the only downward career move one can take from journalism. But being both a journalist and a politician does hone one's ability to detect the smell of BS. And we Americans are presently getting a noxious blast of that stench from our warmongering Department of Defense. The vast trillion-dollar Pentagon is the ultimate Big Brother bureaucracy, literally empowered to compel thousands of Americans to die in foolish military misadventures cooked up by political partisans and profiteering corporate contractors. That's why it's so alarming that Trump's Project 2025 autocrats are now rushing to slam an iron door of censorship on reporters trying to inform us commoners about the militaristic schemes and corporate fraud that comes from inside this government fortress. In the name of defending freedom, Trump's palace guards are banning media outlets that displease His Royal Highness. Also, Pretty Boy Pete, Trump's made-for-TV Pentagon honcho, has even decreed that reporters must be tightly monitored by military escorts while doing interviews, reviewing documents, and otherwise exercising the essential constitutional rights of our nation's free press. The good news is that rather than kowtowing to the autocrats, dozens of media organizations have told Pete to stuff it, choosing to do old-school outsider digging into this insider war machine. This is Jim Hightower saying, meanwhile, the Project 2025 authoritarians hail their clampdown on free press rights by touting their, quote, fresh relationship with what they call their new Pentagon press corps. Right, it's their partisan press corps, not ours. Howdy-ho, folks, and thanks for tuning in to my Hightower Radio Commentaries. And guess what? There's even more Hightower waiting for you online. 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
1: Well, happy Monday, top of the brand new week to you. There's so much going on. It's like drinking from a fire hose. Every day I show up for work and it's like, whoa, what did he do now? Anyhow, the Republican playbook, break America, blame Democrats, then promise to save it. We'll get to that in just a moment. Also, is he resigning? Predictions pour in as Trump promises a major announcement in 2 hours from now. And we will cover that when it happens. What's he going to say? One of my guesses is he's going to say that he's cut a deal with Iran, but who knows? Who knows? Also, Trump drops another demented ad. They're just stealing our money. In the second hour of our program, Trump is gleefully eviscerating efforts to help families with his illegal pocket rescissions. Rescission is when you refuse to spend money Congress appropriates. It's illegal. The truth behind Donald Trump's biggest oil deal in world history, this thing with Venezuela, turns out to be far more of a scam and filled with grifters than any of us realized. And Trump reveals constant violent thoughts in a call to Axios. I'm always thinking about it, he says. In the third hour of our program, our one guest today, Christopher Armitage, is going to drop by. Would the U.S. military aid Trump in a midterm martial law coup? Also, experts are warning that Trump allies could use the midterm counting window to disrupt results. And the U.S. ambassador says Trump offered to sell American weapons to China's Xi Jinping. Seriously? Not only is that illegal, it's stupid. But, you know, it's Trump, so what can you say? My op-ed today at HartmanReport.com, our daily take, is titled The Republican Playbook, Break America, Blame Democrats, Then Promise to Save It. I guess the main message is that it doesn't seem to be working anymore. I mean, Republicans, you know, they break things, you know, like, oh, let's triple the national debt, says Ronald Reagan. And then we can, you know, run on a campaign of fiscal responsibility. We're going to pay down the national debt, when in fact they just never do that. They just break it and then promise to fix it. And then whenever there's a Democrat in office, they blame the Democrat for it not being fixed. They've done the same thing with our healthcare system. They've done the same thing with, well, probably the biggest example is immigration, where no Democratic president has ever, at least in the modern era, I mean, you know, since the 1920s, has ever said the southern border is open, I opened it. It just doesn't, I mean, it's literally, it would never happen. And yet, literally hundreds of Republicans on literally thousands or tens of thousands of occasions in the media have claimed that Obama opened the border, that Clinton opened the border, and that Biden opened the border. None of them did. But they constantly make this claim. And what's the result of that claim? People start heading for the border. I mean, you know, when the senator from Texas, Ted Cruz, says, you know, Biden has opened the border, people are pouring over. Desperate people south of the border go, oh, really? You know, the Texas senator said it. It must be true. He's a United States senator. So let's go. But it's, you know, it's just these are just lies. And they constantly repeat them, knowing that they will cause people to come from south of the border. So last Thursday, for example, around 400 Hondurans, families with kids among them, crossed the bridge from Guatemala into Chiapas, Mexico, on foot. Right-wing influencers, knowing the drill, immediately began promoting this new invasion. It's another caravan. And Marjorie Taylor Greene, though, is having none of it. She said, and I quote, this is over on Elon Musk's sewer of a AI site, or of a social media site. She said, we have not seen a caravan headed to the U.S. southern border in several years. Why now? Oh, yeah, there's an election coming, and the GOP needs to scare you into voting because nothing else is working. Yeah, it's an old scam, but an effective one, and it's a hustle. I mean, basically, they're smashing our windows and then offering to sell us homeowners insurance. And it's a hustle just like trickle down. Remember that? Oh, if we cut taxes on rich people and big corporations, they're gonna have more money that they can use to pay you. Your paycheck will go up. Remember that? Ronnie Reagan talking about that. Remember David Stockman in the second year of the Reagan administration coming out and going, it's a lie? And then they kind of shut him up and stuffed him in the corner. Actually, he said he was taken to the woodshed for saying that. Or there's small government hoax. Oh, we're going to shrink the size of government so it's small enough to, what, fit in your uterus. I mean, now they want the government to monitor pregnancies and miscarriages. Now they want a government that's small enough that masked thugs can shoot you dead on the street and never face any accountability. They want a government small enough that you have to carry your papers with you at all time, lest some masked goon who refuses to identify himself throws you in detention. Or how about that waste, fraud, and abuse scam the Republicans? Oh, we're gonna get rid of waste, fraud, and abuse. Where do we happen to find waste, fraud, and abuse? Well, of course, in any program that helps average people. What about the programs for the military? What about the defense kind? Oh, there's no waste, fraud, or abuse there. What about the programs that subsidize the fossil fuel industry, the tune of $600 billion? Oh, there's no waste, fraud, or abuse there. What about the programs that help Jeff Bezos and Elon Musk not pay tax? Oh, there's no waste, fraud, or abuse there. It's all in those evil people who are on food stamps. Another scam. Or the guns keep us safe scam. We have, you know, for every 100 people in America, there's like, you know, 120 guns. The next closest to that is Yemen with 50 guns per person. And they've been in a war for decades. You know, in Europe, it's like 8 guns per person or 12 guns per person, something like that. Look it up. It's, you can find the numbers. In Asia, in Southeast Asia, Taiwan, South Korea, Japan, it's like 1/100th of a gun per person or 1/10th of a gun per person. But here, no, it's 120. Because guns keeps us safe. We're literally the only country in the world that does active shooter drills, that traumatizes our children several times a year with these things because of this Republican scam. And then they campaign on law and order, we're going to keep you safe. Or global warming is a hoax. That's a hoax, didn't you know that? You know, Donald Trump and all the Republicans, there's not a single Republican who will come out and say global warming is real. As their own states, their own districts are being, you know, burned up in wildfires and drowned in floods and baking and people dying from the heat. And don't get me started on originalism, you know, probably the premier hoax that the right wing has brought us via the Supreme Court. It's just incredible. And the cynicism of it is, I think, the most incredible thing. So, you know, the simple reality is that government is the only institution with the power to create a floor through which people can't fall, whether it's through a minimum wage, the right to a union, a pension, an education, a hospital bed, or a border policy that's actually enforced. And Republicans have spent 4 decades basically pulling up the floorboards and charging admission to watch people fall through the floor. And this November, they're saying, hey, you know, elect us. We'll fix the problems we created. Yeah. So check your voter registration. More surprises will be coming. This is the week that October begins. You ever heard the phrase October surprise? Yeah. And we may find out in 2 hours, hour and 45 minutes, exactly what Trump's October surprise is planned for. Although I'm not expecting anything particularly sophisticated. Anyhow, check it out. You can read the whole thing at HartmanReport.com.
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1: It's the place people get their news. I'll be right back with your calls and the news update.

0: You were promised something. Work hard, play by the rules, and you'd own a home, raise a family, retire with dignity. I mean, that was the deal, right? It was called the American dream. So what happened to it? Well, here's the truth nobody told you. It didn't die, it was killed. And we know who did it, when they did it, and how they got away with it for almost 150 years. It starts with a lie buried in a court case way back in 1886, and it runs straight through Ronald Reagan and his administration. And it's still robbing you blind right now. This wasn't bad luck. It was a crime. Who Killed the American Dream? The Greatest Political Crime Ever Told is the new book by me, Tom Hartmann. It's available at fine bookstores everywhere. It's time that you knew who did it. Who Killed the American Dream? The Greatest Political Crime Ever Told by Tom Hartmann.
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3: 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I rather exhausted superlative in praise of Tom Hartmann's book, The Prophet's Way, which I rightly called the most important book I've ever read. But now I find the sequel calling for equal praise, since the issue here addresses the whole of our species, and indeed all species."
2: The Last Hours of Ancient Sunlight, The Fate of the World and What We Can Do Before It's Too Late by Tom Hartmann, in bookstores everywhere.
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0: Trump is going to deliver an announcement to the people. He's commandeering the nation's press. And it will be followed by a print interview shortly thereafter. So there will be a reporter chosen by the White House to sit with Donald Trump and transcribe his deep thoughts on whatever it is he's going to share with us. Now, some people are making jokes about this. You know, the one guy said, doesn't this president make announcements like every 30 minutes? And another one said, he's going to announce that underwear must be checked, must be changed twice a day, and it must be worn on the outside so we can check. Right? That's from an old movie, as I recall. This is going to come from the Oval Office. So what do you think he's going to announce? My first thought was that he was going to go along. You'll recall on Saturday, or maybe it was Friday, Iran said, we're ready to cut a deal with you. Based on the memorandum of understanding from a few months ago, which was pretty straightforward stuff. We'll get the Straits of Hormuz going back to normal within a week. And Trump on Saturday came out and said, no, I'm going to reject that offer. But, you know, maybe he's going to accept it. Apparently, oil is now coming through the Gulf. And it's because the American Navy is allowing that to happen, and we're blocking other ships that in ways that would economically hurt Iran. And Iran has been choosing not to shoot at those ships that are coming through the Gulf with our help. Apparently we've done a fair amount of damage to them. So who knows? Meanwhile, Donald Trump is running ads on television that are basically recycled versions of his 2024 campaign ad, where he's walking through the White House portrait gallery. It's in black and white. And the voiceover says the voiceover is his own speech, saying, I'm gearing up for the final battle. We're going to demolish the deep state. We're going to expel the warmongers from our government. And, you know, there's some Democrats who are like outraged, you know, holy cow, this guy is breaking the law. I mean, going all the way back to, I think it's in 1952 or something like that. I have to look it up, but for basically, you know, a little over half a century, maybe quite a bit more than a half a century, it's been a crime to use any money appropriated by Congress to promote yourself if you're the president, or frankly, any branch of government. And yet Trump is breaking that law. I mean, he just, of course, he breaks laws all the time. He breaks the Hatch Act on a regular basis. Matthew Yglesias, the journalist, says, they're just stealing your money to pay for this. Ron Filipowski says, 5 weeks before the midterm, American taxpayers are paying to air an ad from the 2024 campaign. Trump campaign, you're paying for this political ad. Midas Touch, Aaron Reichland Melnick, an immigration lawyer, says, you're taxpayer dollars are being illegally spent to air a literal Trump 2024 campaign ad. And it literally is. It's a recycled campaign ad. So why are they doing this? Well, it turns out that the ad is principally running in the Washington, D.C. market on Fox so-called news. Now, who lives in D.C. and only watches Fox News? Oh, that would be Trump. And in fact, it turns out, according to the Wall Street Journal, that Trump has been complaining to the people around him that he's not getting enough good television coverage. And he gets so worked up about it and starts screaming at people and throwing things and breaking things and screaming obscenities and just making life miserable for everybody around him. And so they put this ad together, knowing that he would see it when he watches Fox from, you know, him and Natalie sitting in the bedroom there, you know, doing their social media stuff in the middle of the night. And, that it'll calm him down. This is the phrase. They're trying to calm down the boss. According to Zito, Trump's team pulled a similar stunt in the 2020 election cycle. Again, quote, to ease the boss's anxieties. They ran ads just in D.C. And so, as Zito's report says, this is yet another example of his advisors lighting many thousands of dollars on fire just to calm him down. Amazing. We have a 10-year-old in the White House. Not a good thing. So what say you? I'll pick up your calls right after the break.
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0: 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Welcome back. 35 minutes past the hour. So what's on your mind today, Mike, in Mille Lacs, Minnesota? Am I saying it right, Mike?
1: That's close enough. Thank you, Tom.
0: Okay, what's up?
1: Well, I saw two commercials during the Buffalo Bills game on Fox yesterday, one just before halftime and one during the third quarter. Those commercials you were just talking about a moment ago with Trump.
0: Mm-hmm.
1: And I have relatives in Massachusetts, North Carolina, Florida. They all got the same commercials as I got. I have two TVs. I was watching.
0: So they're running them nationally. It's not just in the D.C. market.
1: Oh, yes. No, but NFL and Fox ran those commercials.
0: Wow. And the ads on NFL games are not cheap.
1: That was insane. I couldn't believe it. Pure
0: paid
1: propaganda.
0: For by the U.S. government with your tax dollars.
1: Right on the bottom.
0: Yeah.
1: Both times, both commercials.
0: Amazing.
1: And just, and my relatives all saw them, like in three different other states besides I was watching out of Minnesota.
0: Yeah.
1: But, you know, in Massachusetts, North Carolina, Florida, they all got it too. At the same time, I'm watching a Pittsburgh game on CBS. They did not run the commercials on CBS.
0: Hmm. Interesting. So what do you think Trump is going to announce today at 2 o'clock?
1: The election's canceled for the midterms.
0: Yeah, there's widespread speculation that it'll be some variation on that. That was my other thought. Louise and I had a long conversation about this morning. We were kind of brainstorming what would it be. And my thought was that they finally found an illegal immigrant who voted. Right. And so they've got some guy in Minnesota or, you know, Louisiana or someplace that came here from Mexico illegally and somehow got on the voter rolls and somehow cast a ballot. And this is going to be a dramatic announcement, and it's going to justify a crackdown, and the FBI is going to get on it, and we may have to even declare, you know, an emergency or something. I don't know. I hope that's not the case, but it wouldn't surprise me if that's what comes out. Mike, thanks a lot for the call. It's nice to hear from you. Harold in Santa Barbara. Hey, Harold, what's on your mind today?
2: First of all, I got a thank you, Mr. Hartman. You're really on fire this morning. What did you have for breakfast? Wheaties?
0: I don't eat breakfast.
2: I'm dating myself.
0: So. I've had is a little carrot and kale juice. So.
2: Well, I've had that, and I didn't grow cojones like you did, but my question is, what do you think about this Microsoft and Bill Gates and the CIA? It's kind of scary.
0: What are you talking about?
2: I heard that Microsoft or Bill Gates and the CIA, there was something, they worked together on something or they have something. And it's what I heard on another report.
0: Yeah, the CIA and the big tech companies have worked together forever. I mean, I don't think that that's news.
2: Oh, okay.
0: Unless it was something particularly nefarious.
2: I'll keep trying that juice and see what happens with me.
0: Okay. All right. Thanks a lot, Harold.
2: Bye now.
0: Good to hear from you. Joe in Oklahoma City. Hey, Joe, how's it working now? Is the phone okay?
3: Yeah, I hope it's sounding better. How does that sound to you?
0: Yeah, it sounds great. Thank you. Thank you for your patience.
3: I was, no worries. You know, I was just saying when it comes to Larry Ellison, the owner of Oracle, I think we just need to keep our powder dry on guilt or innocence, involvement or not, until they actually release all the Epstein files. Because, you know, he had a place in France, he had New York City, he had Zorro Ranch. So I was just making that point on that.
0: Well, if I could add to that, Joe, the French and the Norwegians and the Dutch are all asking the Justice Department for the documents that they have, the Epstein documents that they have, that have to do with people in those countries and in those languages. And Todd Blanche is refusing to provide them. I mean, we're in full-blown cover-up mode right now around these documents.
3: 100%. I do have a few ideas on what Trump's announcement could be. So I'm just going to run down a couple of them for you to maybe narrate on after I'm done. One could be an announcement of Ukraine, because the Dow's down again, and you know when the money part's hurting, that's when they actually do stuff. But Ukraine-Russia peace deal, now that Ukraine's hit inside Moscow and hit their oil refineries, it's really causing a global impact. So I could see we have a peace deal now because they're going to give Ukraine more of what they wanted on that deal. I think it's a possibility. The other is he could throw Hegseth under the bus as one of those kind of fake deals where, blame him for the war situation, right? The other thing is reinstalling, and you remember how the Republicans fought tooth and nail and pushed Obama and finally got the oil export ban lifted. Mm-hmm. I could see him maybe going to an oil export ban of some kind.
0: Yeah, he's already talked about stopping the export of diesel.
3: Yes, so I think that's another possibility. I was thinking for a minute he found another really great liar to replace the press secretary, but I don't see that one as being a possibility. But anyway, I thought those were kind of worth noting. And if you have one last second, I'll leave you with, because I do think the Trump-Iran war, I don't think he controls enough of that situation, but I could see a Russia-Ukraine deal. But you could look at the predictive markets, they're probably already betting on it. But I don't know if you're familiar with Adam Smith, who was supposedly the father of capitalism. They were honoring him this weekend. Mm-hmm. They had Rob Arnott on there. He's like an author, speaker, blah, blah, blah. And I loved some of the things that they were telling the public, which was the 2008 housing crash was caused by overregulation. And the other one is AI is like when we got an electric loom or dishwashers.
0: Oh, geez.
3: I mean, and you know how they prey on these simple, I hate to say anything about CJ because I know he means well and blah, blah, blah, but they kind of prey on these simple minded folks to isolate one incident, like in New Jersey where the DMV made a mistake and they put some people on the voter rolls that they shouldn't have. That is such a one-off.
0: Mm-hmm.
3: And everybody knows if Trump gets it so bad here, we might think about, you know, trying to sneak into Canada.
0: Yeah.
3: And what would be the first thing you'd be thinking about? How can I vote? And the last thing I'll leave you with, in the 2024 election, Trump got 48% of the illegal, not illegal, but Latino vote. So Joe Biden let all those people in, so almost half of them could vote for Trump. I mean, they love to say common sense, but everything they believe is nonsensical.
0: Yeah, well said, Joe. Very, very well said. Multiple points there, but all well made. Thank you very much. Scott in Portland. Hey, Scott, what's on your mind today?
4: Hi, Tom. Thanks. I had a quick PSA just wanted to make. I came across, people might want to get a piece of paper and pencil to write this down. In an Atlantic article, they posted it's an email address. It's a .gov address that you can make comments regarding building the Triumphal Arch in D.C.
0: Mm-hmm.
4: And normally when they do public announce, you know, public comment lines are like 30 days. This one was three working days. It was Friday, today, and midnight, till midnight tomorrow. So really closed the window on this, but I'll just read it off. It's a weird email address, but JLOIBHINGER at
0: let me just stop you right there, Scott. I don't know anything about what you're about, you know, this email address you're about to give out, and I wouldn't want somebody to, end up in the wrong place. If it's a website that ends in .gov, feel free to give it.
4: Yes. Yes, it is. Well, it's an email, but it ends with .gov. So at ACHP.gov.
0: Yeah.
4: And I sent an email over the weekend, and it didn't bounce back or nothing weird like that. So I guess it's, like I say, I got it out of the
0: article. Yeah, I would not be sending emails to the federal government. I'm sorry, I don't trust these guys. But
4: I just thought if people want, so we could make a comment of like, no.
0: The comments, you know, it should be the National Park Service, you know, which I think is NPS.gov, but I could be wrong. But anyway, yeah. Scott, thanks for being on that. And I'll have to dig into it a little bit. But thank you very much for the heads up on that. I appreciate it. It's 45 minutes past the hour. I'll be back with you in just a minute. Stick around.
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0: Well, maybe he's announcing that he's dumping Melania for Natalie. Who knows? 45 minutes past the hour.

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2: Hey, Tom Hartman here. In my new book, Threshold, The Crisis of Western Culture, I'm looking at the deteriorating state of our planet, where the dynamics of environmental, economic, and population change are boiling over the limits within which society can function. I'll be busting the myths and ideologies of religious fundamentalism, capitalism run amok, male domination and hierarchy, and militarism that are draining our world of its natural and human resources and engendering the suffering of millions for the benefit of a few. Threshold examines cultures that have thrived from the mother city of Corral, Peru to modern Denmark, and targets five areas of policy: national, religious, economic, corporate, and environmental, for specific and immediate reform. Radical in scope and boldness, but simple in its common sense logic, my book Threshold illustrates the mistakes we have made as a culture, as a country, and as individuals, and provides the inspiration and motivation that you're looking for to build a better, more sustainable world for all. It's available in fine bookstores everywhere. Threshold. Hey, Tom Hartman here. In my new book, Threshold, The Crisis of Western Culture, I'm looking at the deteriorating state of our planet, where the dynamics of environmental, economic, and population change are boiling over the limits within which society can function. I'll be busting the myths and ideologies of religious fundamentalism, capitalism run amok, male domination and hierarchy, and militarism that are draining our world of its natural and human resources and engendering the suffering of millions for the benefit of a few. Threshold examines cultures that have thrived from the mother city of Corral, Peru to modern Denmark, and targets five areas of policy: national, religious, economic, corporate, and environmental, for specific and immediate reform. Radical in scope and boldness, but simple in its common sense logic, my book Threshold illustrates the mistakes we have made as a culture, as a country, and as individuals, and provides the inspiration and motivation that you're looking for to build a better, more sustainable world for all. It's available in fine bookstores everywhere. Threshold.

0: 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It really means a lot to us.
1: Build a castle.
0: We're back 10 minutes before the hour, picking up your calls here. Devon in Twin Cities, Minnesota. Hey, Devon, what's up?
2: Hey, Tom. Well, there's a story that's really gone underreported that people need to focus on. It's about the ICE prisons.
0: Mm-hmm.
2: And according to the ACLU as well as The Guardian, ICE stopped keeping track of miscarriages in prisons last October.
0: That's right.
2: At the same time that they were also arresting an inordinate and deporting an inordinate number of pregnant women, 368, according to The Guardian, that were pregnant, nursing, or had, I guess pregnant or nursing would be your options. Mm. So my mind goes to the dark side on this one, and I just have this feeling that the reason there's so many miscarriages is that the people at ICE don't want even one birthright citizen to be born in an ICE prison.
0: And that makes a lot of sense, because, you know, then it would be a U.S. citizen. But another possibility, the one that first came to my mind, were these multiple reports that we've gotten over the last couple of years of women being raped in these ICE prisons and ending up pregnant and then, you know, being given something to have a miscarriage or hoping that they'll have a miscarriage or being beaten up and inducing a miscarriage, something like that. I was wondering how much of this was an attempt to cover up basically prison rape.
2: Wow. Okay, so I had not gone there and thought about that. But yeah, either way, I mean, why isn't there moral outrage at what's happening in ICE prisons? I mean, we're really concerned about these AI data centers, and that's all well and good, but it would be as if the camps, you know, which started out as work camps, you know, were just being ignored in the beginning, which they were, by the way. So I think we really need to focus on the fact that women in ICE prisons are having miscarriages
0: that aren't
2: even being tallied. And not just that, but the conditions in the prisons, according to Ted Lieu, according to every congressperson who's been able to get in there. I mean, this is our moral burden to bear. And I think it's time that we started talking about it.
0: It's a great example of out of sight, out of mind. I mean, this is the strategy. ICE will not let the media into any of these facilities. They will not let most members of Congress in. Every now and then one will slip through. And when they do let somebody in, they clean the place up first. And it's an outrage. And it's another good reason to vote for Democrats this fall so that we can get some damn oversight hearings here, Devon.
2: Well, I do agree with that. I think we need to definitely have more Democrats than Republicans, but we need to make some sweeping changes.
0: Yeah.
2: And I really think it would behoove the Democrats to start talking about what they're going to do. Like, get up there, John Ossoff, and talk about how you're going to implement a federal minimum wage.
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4: NBC News Radio, I'm Scott Carr. President Trump is pushing back against a report that the U.S. is weighing sanctions relief for Iran in return for a nuclear deal with the Islamic Republic. In a post, Trump calls an Axios report untrue of possible economic relief for Iran if they give nuclear concessions. Trump claims he's offered Iran nothing and that Axios should withdraw the fake story, as he calls it, immediately. The president will hold an AI summit at the White House Tuesday as fears grow over the possible threats it may pose to humanity. Trump and the Republican Speaker of the House, Mike Johnson, will host Meta's Mark Zuckerberg, the heads of Anthropic, OpenAI, NVIDIA, and others. Johnson says the meeting's an effort to strike a balance between innovation and oversight, insisting over-regulation will lead to China winning the AI race. Brad Ford reports from Washington State a new flu vaccine is offering more protection for those over the age of 50.
5: The new vaccine uses the same technology that created the vaccines for COVID-19. UW Medicine doctors say it's 30% more effective than the standard vaccine. That's especially important for people older than 50 because their bodies don't create as many antibodies. The new vaccine is called M-Fluciva. It's carried at most CVS and Walgreens pharmacies. I'm Brad Ford.
4: A Kentucky state trooper is dead after being shot while on patrol. Kentucky state police say on X the shooting happened this afternoon in Bowling Green. The suspect's vehicle had an Alabama temporary tag and is a bluish-gray Honda Civic. They say the suspect should be considered armed and dangerous. PepsiCo's announced it'll have to start charging more for some of their snacks, including Doritos, Ruffles, and Sun Chips. They say prices will rise by a low to mid-single-digit percentage. PepsiCo says the hikes are keeping pace with inflation and help to offset higher costs for commodity packaging and transportation. Scott Carr, NBC News Radio.
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4: Supreme Court Justice Samuel Alito will no longer take part in a major climate change case. This after environmental and ethics groups had urged Alito to step aside because he owns stock in several oil and energy companies. The case centers on whether lawsuits seeking to hold fossil fuel companies responsible for climate change can move forward in state courts. A letter sent to attorneys Monday said Alito had decided not to continue participating in the case, but gave no explanation. The FBI's L.A. field office has announced $1 million reward for the capture of a murder suspect. Here's Daniel Martindale.
7: Officials say Satinder Jeet Singh, who also goes by the name Goldie Brar and other aliases, is wanted in connection with multiple murders in Southern California and elsewhere. Singh is on the FBI's 10 most wanted fugitives list. The agency says he's wanted on suspicion of conspiracy as part of an organized criminal organization, targeted killings, extortion, and narcotics-related crimes. Investigators say Singh is the North American boss of the Lawrence Bishnoi crime group, which is connected with violent acts in Southern California and across the United States and Canada.
4: The New York Giants will add the Vikings' J.J. McCarthy to their roster. Lizzie Radabali with the latest.
8: In a deal with Minnesota, New York will get the Vikings' third-string quarterback in exchange for a fifth-round pick at the 2027 NFL Draft. It comes after the G-men lost their starting quarterback, Jackson Dart, due to a knee injury in week two, and he will be out for the rest of the regular season recovering from surgery. McCarthy previously won an NCAA championship in 2023.
4: Prosecutors in New York have reopened an investigation involving a former Cornell University student who says seven frat brothers drugged her and sexually assaulted her for hours in 2024. The woman filed a lawsuit this month against Cornell and the students. The DA in Tompkins County tells ABC News the civil lawsuit brought up allegations dramatically different than the woman's statement to police 2 years ago. Scott Carr, NBC News Radio.
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12: 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I'm Casey Hobbs.
13: And I'm Shane Mason, and we're the hosts of Nurse Talk Radio.
12: Here's what we're talking about this week. Let's talk about the ramifications of the tax bill on Medicare and Medicaid.
14: Well, I think, you know, we're seeing some things unfold right now in terms of Medicaid, and we can talk more about that as well. But I think some of the things that are coming in the relatively short future are big cuts to Medicare and big cuts to all of the social safety net in this country. A concern about Medicare is that the budget, the way it will have to be set to meet this ridiculous tax cut that really gives most of the benefit to the most wealthy in this country, would be to trigger automatic spending cuts for Medicare that could total as much as $25 billion. Now, Congress at the moment is saying they're not going to do that until after the midterms. Well, that shouldn't be reassuring to any of us that they think they're going to wait to take a slap at benefits for seniors and the disabled who are on Medicare until after they get themselves back in office again. That is pretty disingenuous of them.
12: Yes.
14: To set that kind of a timetable. So we all need to be very vigilant about saying Medicare needs to be not cut at all. In fact, there are other cuts that are of concern under Medicare. The limiting of how much physical therapy that patients are entitled to have, how many sessions they're entitled to have. This is ridiculous stuff. That should not be determined. Talk about the government getting involved in our health care. You know, the folks who argue for a market-based health care system seem to do so on the basis of you don't want the government doing your health care for you. And yet, if you're determining that a certain number of physical therapy will not be covered for seniors and the disabled, what if someone had a serious accident in early December and they're supposed to be continuing physical therapy? This is not okay.
13: And what about the individual mandate? So the tax law killed that. What's the impact of that going to be?
14: Well, the obvious impact of that is to drive premium costs up for everyone else, in part because there will be a certain number of people who say, hey, if I'm not required and I'm not penalized for not purchasing insurance, I'm not gonna. Usually the young and the healthy who feel like they don't need insurance, right, or that certain group of people who make a little too much to qualify for Medicaid but don't make enough to afford the premium that's being offered to them may opt to go without.
13: Thanks for listening. You can find more information about these topics at nursetalksite.com or nationalnursesunited.org.
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15: George Orwell spoke bluntly about the nefarious nature of advertising, calling it, quote, the rattling of a stick inside a swill bucket. Even Orwell, though, would have been astonished by the cacophony of swill bucket advertising currently being blasted at us by Amazon, Google, Meta, and other profiteering tech giants. What are they trying to sell? Pure hogwash. Having spent billions to develop artificial intelligence so humanoid robots can displace workers, the tech geniuses are now rushing to build thousands of vast computer data centers necessary to power their brave new AI world. Each center will suck up local water supplies, drastically raise people's utility bills, create monstrous industrial blight and pollution, and enthrone such autocratic thugs as Bezos, Musk, and Zuckerberg as absentee political bosses with domineering power over each locality. But the billionaires forgot something. You and me, we the people, are in open rebellion against this Orwellian future, with officials in multiple states and localities just saying hell no to the profiteers' invasive scams. Thus, the billionaire hucksters are frantically rattling their swill sticks. For example, Mark Zuckerberg, whose Meta Goliath already operates 26 massive data centers and is now spending $600 billion to plop more of them in our communities, has launched a multi-million dollar offensive to beat back local opponents. It's running BS television ads in state capital cities, financing political candidates to hype the data centers, deploying untold numbers of lobbyists to rig the rules against opponents, and hiring an army of, quote, community affairs agents to spread AI propaganda. This is Jim Hightower saying, they have the fat cats, but a groundswell of us alley cats has them on the run. To get involved, go to mediajustice.org/tools. Howdy ho, folks, and thanks for tuning in to my Hightower Radio Commentaries. And guess what? There's even more Hightower waiting for you online. 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

0: is the Tom Hartman Program.
1: Well, and welcome back to the second hour of the program. It all started back during the Nixon administration. Richard Nixon tried doing something that he referred to as the pocket veto, which was basically, you know, Congress, the Constitution says that Congress decides what the priorities of the country are. Congress decides how those priorities should be met. And Congress appropriates the money for that and then hands that off to the executive branch, to the president's branch, and says, do it. And the president has to do it. And that's the way it's always worked. Well, Richard Nixon came along and said, you know, I don't have to do some of this stuff that Congress wants me to do. And so they took it to the Supreme Court, and the Supreme Court said, yes, you do. You have to do it. Well, Trump is doing what Nixon did. I don't know if this is, you know, one of Nixon's old advisors like Roger Stone, who's like whispering in his ear. Roger has, you know, a tattoo of Nixon on his back. Or if this is just, Trump being Nixon or what. But I like the Democrats are really bent out of shape about this. The administration, the Trump administration, is actually celebrating cutting funds, that is to say, refusing to spend money appropriated by Congress for what they say is, and I quote, pro-illegal immigration programs, a nefarious Department of Justice sub-agency, a program that propagates America's last climate alarmism, an office that promotes diversity, equity, and inclusion, or discrimination and radical woke ideologies, and more. Right. And so they're withholding over $1 billion. And Brendan Boyle, who is the head of the Budget Committee in the House, he's not the head, he's the ranking member. He will be the head if Democrats win the House. He's a Democrat from Pennsylvania. He said, Donald Trump knows he can't get these cuts through Congress, so he is illegally making them through the back door. He adds, Trump's attack actions are a blatant attack on Congress's constitutional power of the purse. Jeff Merkley, my senator from Oregon, says, quote, a pocket rescission is an illegal line item veto. It is the president saying he and he alone will convert a bipartisan spending bill that has been signed into law into a partisan spending bill. He's canceling the lines of spending he doesn't like. This violates the core separation of powers embedded in our Constitution, in which it is the Congress, not the president, who decides what programs are designed and at what level they are funded. Republican colleagues said they would never let this happen. Well, here it is. And then he says, you know, Republicans need to ask themselves, how'd I like to have a Democratic president canceling out Republican-favored programs? He said, if they have any integrity or spine, they will join us in ending this practice. These cuts include critical health research, combating the illegal international narcotics trade. Senate Appropriations Chair, Vice Chair Patty Murray, the number two Democrat on appropriations in the Senate, or the number two person. She's the number one Democrat, but the number two person in the committee. She says, this is a theft from the American people, plain and simple. And she called out Russell Vogt, the guy from the Heritage Foundation who came over to run the Office of Management and Budget to specifically to create trauma, was his phrase, among federal workers. She calls him an unelected shadow president. She says every Republican who voted for these bills should be furious because Russell Vogt is saying that their votes don't count. Chuck Schumer says with this rescissions package, the Trump administration is illegally stripping nearly $1 billion in critical funding that supports kids, K through 12 students, small businesses, and health and clean air research. He's right. And one of the nationally watched races is that of the appropriations chair in the Senate. That would be kind of Patty Murray's boss, only the Republican, the one who sits at the head of the appropriations chair. See, appropriations, all the money in Congress appropriates has to go through this committee. That chairperson is Susan Collins. And she put out a statement, and she knows which side her bread is buttered on. She put out a statement denouncing the Trump administration cuts. So far as I can tell, she's the only Republican who has said anything. But she said, quote, without warning or consultation, Congress just received an $810 million package of pocket rescissions from this administration. She says this is the Office of Management and Budget's most recent attempt to undermine Congress's constitutional power of the purse. Again, this is Republican Senator Susan Collins. This move shows that OMB intentionally withheld these funds for months to execute this unlawful cancellation of appropriations that were approved on a bipartisan basis and signed into law. She goes on to say the Independent Government Accountability Office has concluded that pocket rescissions are unlawful and not permitted by the Impoundment Control Act. I will work with my colleagues to address these illegal actions. Yeah, good luck with that, Susan, or Senator Collins. Her Republican colleagues are all in hiding right now. I mean, you know, I'm not sure if the Senate is in session or not. The House certainly isn't, because there's, you know, this privileged resolution put forward by Thomas Massey, the Republican from Kentucky, saying we want to see the Epstein files. And, and we want to impeach Whiskey Pete Hegseth. And both of those will pass if allowed to have a vote. And so Mike Johnson just said, okay, we're just going to cancel Congress. So don't expect any Republicans to say anything. By the way, while they're on vacation now, between now and basically Christmas, don't expect them to show up for a town hall. Because the Republicans are literally in hiding. They have no answers for anything. You know, why are you destroying health care? Well, why have you run up a $40 trillion debt with 5 massive tax cuts for billionaires, starting with Reagan? Well, you know, it was supposed to help out. You know, why are you going along with these tariffs that are costing the average American family about $1,000 a year? Well, you know, Trump said, why are you going along with destroying the Environmental Protection Agency and rolling back the rules that keep us safe, you know, and from cancer-causing chemicals and fumes in our air and food? Well, you know, as we got to help out the industries. I mean, there's just, you know, the Republicans have no response to these questions that Democrats are asking or that American voters are asking. Why'd you have a war with Iran? Well, you know, Bibi Netanyahu promised me that everything would work out well. Senator Chris Murphy, a Democrat. See, again, Susan Collins, so far, to the best of my knowledge, is the only Republican who has said a word about this crime that is being committed right in front of us by the Trump administration, by Russell Vogt and Donald Trump. Chris Murphy, the Democrat from Connecticut, the senator, fired back. He said, this is to Collins. He's speaking to Susan Collins, his colleague. But she's a Republican, and she's the only Republican calling out Trump. He says, quote, Senate Republicans had chance after chance to stop Trump's illegal seizure of taxpayer money. Time after time, they pledged allegiance to Trump instead of to citizens. And he'll keep rolling them if the Senate doesn't change hands. And, of course, Troy Jackson, you know, the guy who's running against Susan Collins for the Senate in Maine and giving her a run for her money. He said Susan Collins voted for Trump's pick to lead the OMB. Now she's surprised he's doing exactly what he promised to do. She's the appropriation chair who voted with Trump 96% of the time. Expressing concern isn't enough. Mainers see through the BS. Only he used the actual word. Meanwhile, we've got the truth behind Donald Trump's biggest oil deal in history. This is what he's calling it. We invaded a sovereign nation, Venezuela. We killed 80 people in the process. We kidnapped their president and his wife. And Donald Trump threatened their vice president, Darcy Rodriguez. I'm trying to find the quote where it was truly bizarre. There's a variation on his, to the victors belong the spoils. He actually said that at the United Nations, which is called looting now. It's illegal. But yeah, it used to be the way we did things. But anyhow, Trump has announced Oh, yeah, this is what he said. He said, if Rodriguez doesn't do what's right, she's going to pay a very big price, bigger, probably bigger than Maduro. So, of course, she's jumping to his tune. I mean, you know, he threatened to kill her. Maduro's sitting in a prison. I mean, what's worse than that? Being executed, like the other 80 people that he killed when he was getting Maduro. Well, it turns out that, you know, there's a grifter in the middle of this whole thing. Surprise, surprise. And Trump is claiming that, you know, the Venezuelans have signed a 100-year oil deal, but their constitution doesn't allow them to sign any deal over 20, 25 years. And the OSC, this Office of Strategic Capital of the Pentagon, which claims it now owns, a good chunk of the largest oil company in Venezuela, does not have the legal authority to do that. The whole thing is a scam. The Guardian has exposed it all. It's, you know, you can read it over there. But the bottom line, another criminal enterprise from a convicted felon in the White House, a rapist in the White House, a man who lies for a living and has his whole entire life, a professional con man, and the lickspittles around him. Surprise, surprise. It's 17 minutes past the hour.
0: This is the Tom Hartman Program.
1: Trump tells Axios that he thinks about killing people all the time. I'll tell you about that.

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tired of spin and billionaire-backed news? 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Democracy belongs to you. Hey, if you're a homeowner in America, you need to listen to this. The FBI has been warning about a type of real estate fraud on the rise called title theft, and your equity is their target. Here's how it works. Criminals forge your signature on a single document, use a fake notary stamp, and file it with your county. And just like that, on the record, they own your home. Using your ownership, they can then take out loans against your equity or even sell your property, and you won't know about it until the foreclosure collection notices

0: Welcome back. 23 minutes past the hour. So this is a fascinating, you know, every now and then we get these insights into Donald Trump's mind, what's left of it anyway. And this was a phone call with Barak Ravid, who is a reporter for Axios. And he asked Trump whether he was thinking of killing more people in Iran, you know, dropping more bombs on Iran or possibly wiping out their civilization or just, you know, killing off some more of their soldiers. And Trump said, quote, "I am always thinking about it." I think this guy lives in a world of violence and vengeance. You know, when I see him yelling at reporters, you know, "You're an idiot, you're lousy, you don't do your job," I'm imagining that I am seeing Fred Trump yelling at 10-year-old Donald Trump. I mean, we tend to treat other people the way that we were treated as children by our parents. We learn these lessons from our parents, the families we grow up in. I know the older I get, the more it startles me how much I'm like my father and mother in my temperament, shall we say, and my three brothers as well, or the two are still alive. And, you know, and I hope that I think that our kids have picked up some good qualities from us. Well, Donald Trump was raised by a psychopath, according to his psychologist niece, Mary Trump, who's on this program, has said that Fred was a psychopath. And Mary Trump was badly wounded, I mean, physically, by giving birth, and was pretty much absent from Trump's first couple of years of Trump's life. And then when he, you know, was old enough to get into trouble, they dumped him in a military academy, and she went, and every summer when he came home, she went to Scotland to hang out with her relatives. And you know, it's like, and this Trump thing of always marrying foreign women, there's something weird there too. But anyhow, he told aides last week that he expects to resume bombing on Iran after the midterms. And of course, he's pledged, I mean, you know, this was on Easter Sunday this year, he said he was going to destroy, or he was considering destroying a civilization, the Iranian civilization. I mean, it's over 70 million people. They've been, it's the Iranian civilization, the Farsi language. You know, it goes back 5, 6, 7, 8,000 years. It's ancient. Well, that's not to say the guys running the country right now are good people. I mean, they're, you know, killing and imprisoning protesters is not anything that I'm a fan of. But the way that Trump is dealing with this, and the way that, you know, and frankly, you know, if the main product that Iran grew was cauliflower instead of oil, I suspect we would be having a very different conversation right now. But he apparently, according to Donald Trump, telling Axios that he thinks of killing people all the time. Yep, every day, all the time. And I think, frankly, that should concern all of us. Don't you? That's our president? Yeah, let's kill some people. Oh, that'll be fun. I mean, look at killing these people in the Caribbean. He's killed over 200 people. He doesn't even know their names in the Caribbean. We know that several of them had nothing to do with drugs. They were fishermen, or they were people out going out for, you know, going to work, commuting literally to work. And Trump just killed him, and he's quite excited about it.
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0: 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Check it out. Welcome back. 34 minutes past the hour. Well, there's new speculation about what Trump may be announcing a half hour from now. you know, I got to just tell you a quick story. Back in, I forget the year, it must have been 99, 2000, 2001, one of those years in there. I was in Russia. I was in Kaliningrad. And working with a nonprofit that was doing an agricultural project there. And I was staying, myself and Horst von Heyer, the guy, the German guy that was kind of my boss or the, you know, my colleague. We were staying at the home of a local Russian family. You know, mom, dad, and two little kids, 7 and 10 years old. And in their spare bedroom. And this was the dead of winter in, you know, 4 foot snowdrifts and everything else. I think it was November. And so anyhow, we're watching TV with this couple in their living room, and she's German and he's Russian. And I speak German, but not Russian. And we're watching Russian television because we're in Russia, right? And this guy comes on the TV and just starts, you know, waving his hands around, wild-eyed guy, you know, wild hair and everything, and pounding his fist on the table and pointing at the screen, and he gets real soft in his voice, and he gets real, real, real loud. And then suddenly, the wife bursts out laughing, and the husband is looking at her with this very serious look like, why are you laughing? And again, I didn't know what was going on because it was all in Russian. And so I said to her in German, I said, you know, what's going on here? What happened? And she explains to me that the guy on TV was a candidate for the Russian presidency, that the elections were going to be held that week. His name was Vladimir Zhirinovsky. He was a right-wing nationalist. And he had just promised everyone. And as, by the way, as she's explaining this to me, they flipped to a TV set, you know, like the old 1960s, you know, local television set, you know, with the cardboard or the plywood back and everything, where there's a man and a woman, you know, the two correspondents having this deep conversation. So anyhow, she says, that's Zhirinovsky. And he just said, anybody who votes for him will get a turkey and a pint of vodka or a liter of vodka. And they're having a debate right now about where is he going to get all these turkeys? Like, everybody is taking this seriously. And her husband was like, you know, why shouldn't we take it seriously? And she's like, because that's not how elections work. I mean, this was the first election in Russian history of any consequence, a real election. So with that in mind, you know, a chicken in every pot or a turkey in every, you know, in exchange for your vote. The speculation from ABC News is that in 20 minutes or so, Donald Trump is going to announce he's going to have a nationwide address to announce that there's going to be a $15 billion steel plant in Iowa, where, you know, Republicans are hanging on by their fingernails. And it'll be the first mega steel plant built in the nation since the 1960s. And it'll be producing 10 million tons of steel a year by 2030. Yeah. The Hill wrote, looks like President Trump is making a final pitch to Iowa voters ahead of the midterms. Yeah, you think? This guy's got nothing on Zhirinovsky, or maybe, you know, the other way around. Anyhow, what's on your mind today? Ronald in Fort Bragg, California. Hey, Ronald, what's up?
1: Oh, I think you're wrong about the steel plant. I think he's going to call, tell everybody that he got a call from God Almighty on the red phone and that Armageddon is coming and can't be put off unless the Republicans take the House and the Senate. So don't worry about the Iran war or the national debt or anything else. Just get all these Republicans reelected and everything will be fine. Otherwise, we're going to have Armageddon.
0: That's a possibility, Ronald.
1: I thought that was my trying to be as facetious as he is.
0: I get it, but I frankly would not put it past him. I doubt it would be quite that blunt, but you know, that has been the subtext of a lot of Republican messaging over the years.
1: So yeah,
0: sadly.
1: Anyway, I wanted to say I love your show, and I sent in $25 a couple weeks ago, and then I found out you had a double the donation rate, and I was a little bit disappointed. And then I thought to myself, well, if I gave another $25, that would be double, because they doubled mine. So anyway,
0: well, thank you, Ronald. That's all for Free Speech TV, by the way, not for me. But we really appreciate it. But thank you. Okay, good talking to you. I appreciate the call, Ronald. Bill in LaSalle, Michigan. Hey, Bill, what's up?
2: That you talked before about the book It Can't Happen Here.
0: Mm-hmm. Sinclair Lewis.
2: Right. That have you read the book Fever in the Heartland?
0: You know, it sounds real familiar. I can't say that I've read it, but fill me in.
2: Well, it's about the 1920s.
0: Mm-hmm.
2: And a guy from nowhere, very charismatic, that comes to a small town in very southern Indiana and basically starts up a Ku Klux Klan. That he builds us up to the point that the governor of Indiana is a member of the Klan. Mm-hmm. The governor of Colorado is a member of the Klan. That my son went to the University of Colorado, that in the 1990s, his dormitory was named Strickland after the Ku Klux Klan or governor of Colorado. I mean, this was major influence, and it happened that 100 years ago in this country.
0: Yeah. Oh, and, in the election of 1887 or 1886, or no, 1872. In the election of 1872, I think it was
2: talking the election of the 1920s.
0: No, I know, but it was the election, the Rutherford Hayes election.
2: Right.
0: That our vote from Oregon was not counted because our state was controlled by the Klan at the time, and we submitted two electoral college ballots. So, you know, the Klan was all over the place from the 1870s forward.
2: In the 1920s, that the Klan was dominant in Oregon.
0: Yeah.
2: And I don't know about electing a governor in Oregon, but that they paid ministers that to talk against immigration,
0: mm-hmm.
2: that they were very anti-Catholic.
0: Yep.
2: This is in the 1920s.
0: Yep.
2: That they were against Jews, obviously. Yep. That they were against the Irish and the Italians. That this was very, very widespread,
0: mm-hmm.
2: and the guy had his eyes. The guy was a womanizer. He was a drunk. It was prohibition. That they had all the churches against alcohol, but he was personally was a drunk.
0: Mm-hmm.
2: That he was a rapist. I mean, the corollaries are amazing with what's happening right now or what's happened.
0: Yeah. Well, there's always been that racist underbelly to this country. I mean, from the very beginning.
2: Well, I mean, the whole thing is, if you can preach hatred, that you can win.
0: Yeah.
2: And it doesn't matter who you're hating. You've said multiple times, it started with the trans in Berlin,
0: mm-hmm.
2: that for Hitler, you pick on a small minority. But I would highly recommend this book to any of your readers. Fever in the Heartland. It is terribly scary.
0: Oh,
2: and it happened 100 years ago in this country.
0: Mm-hmm. I'll have to check it out, Bill.
2: That's
0: Bill,
2: my suggestion.
0: Yeah, well, thank you very much for sharing that with me and reminding me of that aspect of our history. The Klan is still very much with us. They just go by different names now. You know, ICE, Proud Boys, 3%ers, stuff like that. But although there still is a Klan as well. Bill, thank you. And the guy who really brought about the Klan revival in the 20s was the Democratic president, Woodrow Wilson, who showed the recruiting film, Birth of a Nation, in the White House.
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0: That was pre-1965 when the Democrats were pretty much just as racist as the Republicans. We'll be right back.

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0: 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Son, remember we're 10 minutes before the hour, picking up your calls here. Michael in Bronx, New York. Hey, Michael, what's up?
1: Hey, Tom. You caught me with tuna in my mouth.
0: my old waiter skills coming back. Always ask a question when somebody takes a bite.
1: No, it's a special Monday special.
0: Okay.
1: Well, I'm calling about, number one, this feud that Trump is doing against the media. You know, the court had issued a ruling and an order to allow these reporters back into the White House under the First Amendment. But yet, Trump decides, like, F the laws, F the Constitution, F the court orders, I do what I want. I wish to God these courts, because he has violated practically every court order that went against him, they need to step up and enforce their rulings. Enforce the law, enforce the rulings. I don't give a you-know-what that Trump's title is president. No one is above the law. And there's no law that says a president cannot be indicted. That's just a stinking policy just to rev up, what, excuses that certain president's untouchable? Get out of here with that.
0: Just for the record, Michael, the court did not say that Trump had to let the press back into the White House. The court said that he had to restore their hard passes, their access passes. He's saying, we did that, but we still don't have to let them in the room. We still don't have to let them on the plane. We can still decide when and where. And he has, I believe the deadline is today, maybe even this morning, for him to make that final argument in court.
1: That's weird. And that probably could indicate what's coming up at, what is it, 2 o'clock Eastern Standard Time?
0: Yeah, another 8 minutes.
1: But then as for you Republicans in Congress, I'm directing this to the Senate, all right? You're the ones that keep saying, oh, we got to end this war, we got to end this war, we got to end this war. And then I turn around and hear that they had a vote on the floor late in the week, last week, before the weekend, to expand this Iran war. If that's the case, then I would implore everyone to get out and vote. We got about 4?
0: Yeah, it wasn't a vote to expand the war, but it was a vote on a war powers resolution that would have stopped the war. And Trump won that one. He, you know, the Republicans.
1: That's exactly what I'm talking about.
0: Yeah.
1: And there are like 4, 5, or 6 vulnerable seats. As far as I'm concerned, any of these Republicans that are up for re-election, vote their rumps out.
0: Yeah,
1: period.
0: I'm with you.
1: You lied to us.
0: Yeah, well said,
1: Michael. You lied to the American people.
0: Yeah. Thank you very much. Jules in St. Louis, Missouri.
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3: NBC News Radio, I'm Scott Carr. President Trump is pushing back against a report that the U.S. is weighing sanctions relief for Iran in return for a nuclear deal with the Islamic Republic. In a post, Trump calls an Axios report untrue of possible economic relief for Iran if they give nuclear concessions. Trump claims he's offered Iran nothing and that Axios should withdraw the fake story, as he calls it, immediately. The president will hold an AI summit at the White House Tuesday as fears grow over the possible threats it may pose to humanity. Trump and the Republican Speaker of the House, Mike Johnson, will host Meta's Mark Zuckerberg, the heads of Anthropic, OpenAI, NVIDIA, and others. Johnson says the meeting's an effort to strike a balance between innovation and oversight, insisting overregulation will lead to China winning the AI race. Brad Ford reports from Washington State a new flu vaccine is offering more protection for those over the age of 50.
4: The new vaccine uses the same technology that created the vaccines for COVID-19. UW Medicine doctors say it's 30% more effective than the standard vaccine. That's especially important for people older than 50 because their bodies don't create as many antibodies. The new vaccine is called M-Fluciva. It's carried at most CVS and Walgreens pharmacies. I'm Brad Ford.
3: A Kentucky state trooper is dead after being shot while on patrol. Kentucky state police say on X the shooting happened this afternoon in Bowling Green. The suspect's vehicle had an Alabama temporary tag and is a bluish-gray Honda Civic. They say the suspect should be considered armed and dangerous. PepsiCo's announced it'll have to start charging more for some of their snacks, including Doritos, Ruffles, and Sun Chips. They say prices will rise by a low to mid-single-digit percentage. PepsiCo says the hikes are keeping pace with inflation and help to offset higher costs for commodity packaging and transportation. Scott Carr, NBC News Radio.
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3: Supreme Court Justice Samuel Alito will no longer take part in a major climate change case. This after environmental and ethics groups had urged Alito to step aside because he owns stock in several oil and energy companies. The case centers on whether lawsuits seeking to hold fossil fuel companies responsible for climate change can move forward in state courts. A letter sent to attorneys Monday said Alito had decided not to continue participating in the case, but gave no explanation. The FBI's L.A. field office has announced $1 million reward for the capture of a murder suspect. Here's Daniel Martindale.
6: Officials say Satinderjeet Singh, who also goes by the name Goldie Brar and other aliases, is wanted in connection with multiple murders in Southern California and elsewhere. Singh is on the FBI's 10 most wanted fugitives list. The agency says he's wanted on suspicion of conspiracy as part of an organized criminal organization, targeted killings, extortion, and narcotics-related crimes. Investigators say Singh is the North American boss of the Lawrence Bishnoi crime group, which is connected with violent acts in Southern California and across the United States and Canada.
3: The New York Giants will add the Vikings' J.J. McCarthy to their roster. Lizzie Radabali with the latest.
7: In a deal with Minnesota, New York will get the Vikings' third-string quarterback in exchange for a fifth-round pick at the 2027 NFL Draft. It comes after the G-men lost their starting quarterback, Jackson Dart, due to a knee injury in Week 2, and he will be out for the rest of the regular season recovering from surgery. McCarthy previously won an NCAA championship in 2023.
3: Prosecutors in New York have reopened an investigation involving a former Cornell University student who says seven frat brothers drugged her and sexually assaulted her for hours in 2024. The woman filed a lawsuit this month against Cornell and the students. The DA in Tompkins County tells ABC News the civil lawsuit brought up allegations dramatically different than the woman's statement to police 2 years ago. Scott Carr, NBC News Radio.
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10: A confirmed attack is taking place against the United States. Aliens from an unknown location have been reported in multiple states.
11: We are controlling transmission.
12: There is another world that awaits, far beyond what we can see and feel. A place that's anything but

0: is talk, right? It's going to be incredibly challenging tonight to focus on the subject at hand. I will admit, friends, go to our social media and you'll see what I'm talking about. I'm a little bit wounded, but I'm here and I'm ready to go. Wouldn't miss the show for anything. If I'm still walking and talking, if I can sit in the chair and operate the controls, the show must go on. We put too much time and effort into this, and certainly we have booked guests weeks and months out. Wouldn't want to do that. It's a very, very last resort. Enough of my sob story, though. I just wanted to let you know, in case, you know, you hear a little sloppy on the trigger tonight, because yeah, I do run my own board. For those who are wondering, I get that question from time to time. You have a board op? I'm like, no, I do everything myself. I make the graphics. I maintain the website. I write the news. I do get help from George Henry from time to time in making some of the montages, but I make a fair amount of those as well, just in case you wanted to know. And of course, we have to book the guests and get their bios and show material. Yeah, it's a lot of work. But I am not complaining, and I again appreciate you listening to the program wherever you are all across America tonight. It is good to have you with us. Strange story I came across, and I didn't really know where I was going to fit it in, so I thought, well, why not just do it here? It's strange enough and odd enough. Maybe people will find it interesting, and so here we go. There is a professor at the National University of Science and Technology in Zimbabwe who has been reporting some very, very strange circumstances. A series of unexplained fires at his home. It has been happening for a couple of months now. And these fires have destroyed his belongings. They have burned him. Even incinerated $20,000 in cash. And mind you, everything else around these items is left unscathed. He has reached out, tried to get some help from people in the area, you know, traditional healers, that sort of thing. But the cause is still unknown. Him and his family continue to live in fear as these spontaneous fires occur. The gentleman says he screams when he is burning. The family comes, but of course they don't see the flames. However, documents, couches, his entire collection of formal suits, all gone. Not to mention the $20,000 in cash. So he is begging for mercy, wondering if he's being punished for something he did earlier in his life. Maybe he has some sort of attachment. Maybe he's been possessed by a demon. You never know. We certainly know that poltergeists have caused spontaneous fires, so it could really be anything. It is definitely paranormal, I can tell you that, whatever that professor is experiencing. Tonight on the program here in our first hour, we're going to talk about exorcisms with Pastor Mark Rice, who is a 32-year veteran fraud investigator who was raised in an extremely religious background. He and his wife, Amber Rice, and their dear friends have launched Significant Revelation Ministries to provide hope and healing. And this includes freeing individuals from evil spirits or demonic forces through prayer and exorcism. It is also called spiritual warfare. Of course, these are individuals who are not necessarily acting right. Things seem to be a bit off. They may be possessed by a demon. They may be oppressed. And of course, they may be depressed as well. Welcome, Pastor Rice, to the program. Good to have you here.
1: It's great to be here. Thank you very much for the opportunity.
0: Absolutely. So how did you get into this line of work, from a fraud investigator to what we would call a deliverance minister or a modern day exorcist?
1: Uh, I was born and raised, and I was raised in church, I should say. And I grew up in a church that was highly was a lot of religion, didn't necessarily establish a personal relationship with Jesus. And so I had a foundation of Christianity. Over the 50 years that I was in church, I never heard a sermon, not one sermon, pertaining to demons. So I wasn't prepared. And my eldest son had a near-death experience. And in the process, he established a personal relationship with Jesus. And he joined a church. And he and another man prayed for a young woman, and a demon manifested. And for people not familiar with that term, an ancient voice, an entity actually spoke through a 21-year-old woman. And based on his eyewitness account and his conviction and sharing a story with me, it prompted me to begin a research. And by researching, all I could read, and also I did a lot of researching on YouTube, or actually looked at videos, I found an exorcist. He's a pastor, and his nickname is The Real Exorcist. So that kind of prompted me to take a look at what he had out on YouTube, then read scripture, read as much as I could to research this phenomenon. And by doing so, I was introduced to the reality of demonic oppression, demonic possession, and things of that nature. And so I began to connect with pastors that operated in deliverance. And again, I've never seen anything like that before. So it was extremely foreign to me. But by doing so and seeking the guidance of the Holy Spirit, I was able to be introduced to the reality of the demonic oppression, demonic possession, people hearing voices, and acting in ways outside of their control. And it became, and in the process of learning and studying, I began to travel with these pastors all over the country, and consistently seeing these phenomenon happen everywhere we go. So it was too much to ignore, and then when you align it with scripture, then it becomes extremely factual. So I'm hearing your story about the person in Africa with the fires. I for one believe that as some of the things I've seen, it's bizarre, even more bizarre than some things you may see on in the movies and things like that.
0: Right. You've probably seen it all. I'm sure Pastor Mark Rice is our guest tonight of a Significant Revelation Ministries, their website, significantrevelation.com. I'm Jeremy Scott. More to come somewhere between the paranormal and the

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0: We call that spontaneous combustion, what happened in Zimbabwe to that professor. It's something that is certainly associated with the darker side of the paranormal. We're discussing it tonight. Pastor Mark Rice of Significant Revelation Ministries is our guest tonight. He's a deliverance minister, a modern-day exorcist, as we would call him, who helps people break free from these attachments, from these demons that may be possessing them. And in relation to that story, I mean, absolutely horrific, suffering burns, seeing all your stuff go up in flames around you. As you say, you know, in the movies, yeah, they depict it one way. Reality is kind of a little bit of that, but a little bit of something else. And so as far as that is concerned, you have really seen it far worse than even that story that we mentioned.
1: I've never particularly heard that story, but I believe it. I have seen or heard stories where things float, you know, in the house, brakes are severed on cars, things of that nature. People wake up with scratches. It's interesting. Tucker Carlson is well known, and he actually made a statement at the end of last year that he was mauled as he slept next to his wife and his pets. And of course, he was highly ridiculed by that. And I think he may have lost some followers. But one thing I respect is that he said, it doesn't matter if anybody believes me, this happened. And so I've definitely seen evidence of that. I've been ministering to people where orbs are seen. Doors have opened and shut. We've seen things floating. Some of the stories that I hear, some of the demonic oppression, it is way past Hollywood. Yeah, and some things are pretty violent. My wife and I were called to minister to somebody on their deathbed. It was actually
0: I hope we didn't lose him for good. Mark, stop and go back about 10 seconds because we did lose what you were saying. There was a little bit of a breakup in the audio, and I want to make sure we're hearing it correctly. So just rewind about 10 seconds for us.
1: Okay. Can you guys hear me now? Can you hear me now, sir?
0: Yeah, it is come and go, but we have you.
1: Okay. I was just saying some of the things that I've seen over the course of the years.
0: All
1: right. One puts it on.
0: We're going to have to do this, and I apologize, but just in order for clarity purposes, because I do absolutely 100% want the audience to hear what Mark has to say. And so I'm going to have to give you a call. We're going to have to do this the old-fashioned way. I don't know if there's monkeys in the system or whatnot, but we have backups. We have other ways of doing this. So Mark's going to pick up the phone. Pastor Rice, are you with us? Okay, I think you're with us, and you're sounding better. So please continue. I'm sorry about that. But sometimes the technology happens.
2: Yeah, no worries. The enemy wouldn't want us to speak about this, so it's all right. It happens sometimes. It actually happens sometimes when I'm doing deliverance sessions via video conferencing.
0: Oh, I bet.
2: So the story I was going to present to you all, my wife and I were called to the hospital to pray for a man in a coma. And the Holy Spirit identified the demon that was operating in the man. So while in a coma, I called the demon up and the guy began to growl, right? You know, he was totally out, but the demon began to growl through this man. So, you know, we have seen those type of things. We have seen orbs. We have seen doors open and shut, slamming. We have seen things, ball that were in place, pictures coming off the wall, things floating. This is it. This is the enemy attempting to scare us. But fear is not a spirit of God. It is fear comes from the enemy, and you can't be in this line of work and be fearful. You have authority over all evil. But this is, you mentioned earlier, spiritual warfare, and a huge component in warfare is a psychological component. And, you know, when you're afraid, the demons feed off of that, so you can't have any fear. If you walk with the power of the Holy Spirit, there's nothing to fear but fear itself.
0: And so you have to be assertive, is what you're saying.
2: Absolutely. You have to understand that any of the strength that you have, it doesn't come from you. It's not by your power or by your might. It's the power of the Holy Spirit. And the way that I like in this story is your first day of school, and everyone is telling you about the bully, and they'll tell you you need to stay away from Johnny. And because you know who you have with you, there's the angels of protection. You have the warrior angels. You have Jesus Christ. You have the power of the Holy Spirit with you. So you don't avoid the bully. You go looking for the bully. You begin to ask, where might you find this bully? Because you realize it's not you. And if you have that mentality, the Bible tells us that we're all actually called to do deliverance, to do exorcisms. You know, a lot of churches don't teach it, but it's scriptural in Matthew 10:8, where the word says, heal the sick, cleanse the lepers, raise the dead, and cast out demons. And then Mark 16:17-20 says, these are the signs that follow those who believe in my name, and casting out devils is right there. So it's just a matter of us implementing what we're instructed to do, believing that we can do it via the power of the Holy Spirit, and resisting any sense of fear. So yes, you have to be assertive, but the power comes from God himself, and you have to have confidence that he is in fact who he says he is. And the Bible says he'll never leave or forsake you. And then it's impossible for him to lie. So if he said it, then he says it, and you have nothing to fear.
0: So how do people actually come to be possessed?
2: That's a good question. There's a number of ways that they can be possessed and oppressed. So when you're a born-again Christian, you cannot be possessed. You can, however, be oppressed. But if you're not a born-again Christian, then you can, in fact, be possessed. But there's a number of ways to do it for this to happen. The occult, dabbling in the occult, is one of the most proficient ways that the enemy gets in. Going to see psychics, going to see mediums, any power that you're seeking that is power devoid of Jesus Christ himself opens doors. Deuteronomy 5:9 says the iniquities of the father are visited to the third and fourth generation. Lamentations 5:7 also speaks of it, where the sins of our forefathers, this is where you hear the term generational curses, can allow demons to have access to our bloodlines. Operating in willful sin gives the devils a legal right. The term is legal right. That means that they have access to you and your bloodline based on decisions that you make and decisions that your foremothers and forefathers make.
0: All right, we got to pause. Bottom of the hour with Pastor Mark Rice tonight. I'm Jeremy Scott, somewhere between the paranormal and the abnormal. Into the paranormal, we'll continue.

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Since most chronic diseases have inflammation, our optimized curcumin seems to be a perfect addition to any nutritional program. It makes sense to me that preventing or reducing inflammation is a key component to our overall health. The Mayo Clinic found that curcumin can decrease swelling and inflammation, has antioxidant properties

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11: Paranormal news. A triple meteor shower will give sky watchers plenty to gaze about in the coming weeks. The Lyrids, the Eta Aquarids, and Pi Puppids will be streaking through the sky from the third week in April into early or late May. The Lyrids, which originate from the comet Thacher, could produce up to 20 meteors per hour. The Eta Aquarids are the remnants of the famous Halley's Comet that could release some 50 meteors per hour. The Pi Puppids is more unpredictable, but has been known to surprise us. After the clouds part, find a dark, open area away from city lights and give your eyes about 30 minutes to adjust. No telescopes or binoculars needed. I'm George Henry, Paranormal News.

0: name of Jesus, Jesus repels you. Leave this child alone. In the name of the Father, and the Son, and the Holy Spirit. Amen.
1: Are exorcisms real? Yes, they are real. Are they like the movies? Not at all.
2: While movie depictions are a bit on the dramatic side, they do convey some serious truths. There is evil in the world. Possessions do take place today, and priests have the power to cast out demons.
3: The devil, in his own twisted sense, believes that he takes on human form by possessing a human body.
4: Into the paranormal with Jeremy Scott. Somewhere between the paranormal and abnormal.
5: Esther and Mark Rice is our guest tonight. We're talking about demonic possession and about exorcisms. It's about the choices that we make. That's where we were when we left the conversation to head to break. Pastor Wright, any more thoughts on that? Because I had asked you, how does somebody become possessed? And that's where we were.
6: Yes, thank you. We've actually cast demons out of people from watching ungodly movies, from reading ungodly books, looking at pornographic images, violent video games, playing with Ouija boards, people accessing crystals, playing with tarot cards, doing any level of witchcraft. Witchcraft is a huge door opener. Unfortunately, people are seeking power. This is a microwave age, and they want everything yesterday when the Bible tells us we're supposed to wait on the Lord. And so they invest in these different mediums, and they open the door to demonic oppression, to demonic possession. We see it all the time. And I only minister, only minister to Christians. So if you don't have the covering of Christianity or the covering of Jesus Christ, I should say, you really open yourself up to a lot of demonic oppression. Some of your listeners will admit that they have ungodly dreams or that things touch them at night. And if they're not covered, by Jesus Christ, then they really are just open for the devil. And even people that are involved in church, it is not necessarily a safe place where they can go and say that these phenomenons are happening to them. So they just live in fear and in this level of silence because they don't have anybody to talk to. But I'm here to tell you it's not in your mind, that this is real. And but there's an answer. The answer, of course, is Jesus Christ. So there's a number of ways that people are opening doors to the demonic. It was interesting. I heard your brief commercial there referencing that the priest has power to cast out demons. Well, based on what the Bible says, we have the power to cast out demons, all of us. It's the power via the Holy Spirit. And so nothing against the Catholic belief system or whoever. But we believe what the Bible says, and the Bible says via the power of Holy Spirit, we all have a power and authority. Luke 10:19 says we have power over all evil. So I appreciate what the priests are doing, but we have 20-year-old young ladies casting demons out in our church. See, evil is real, and this is the end days, and we're on the front line. And we're going to just sit here and continue to have the devil eat our lunch, or we're going to fight back. And one of the most troubling things I've ever heard anybody say, and this is somebody that's been in church a lot longer than me, that person says that we're no match for the devil. And if they are taught correctly, as I like to teach and what the Bible tells us, the devil is no match for us. We just have to walk in the authority of what we have. And a lot of times we just don't know. And we don't understand what we're doing by opening doors, opening these demonic doors for oppression and possession. And again, the scripture that I mentioned to you earlier, Deuteronomy 5:9, talks about four generations. So we can actually do things that will impact future generations. And some of us have actually inherited some of the demons, some of the sins, the results of some of the iniquities that our foremothers and our forefathers did. Okay, so witchcraft is extremely prevalent. People don't do a lot of talking about it, but you know, you can go on the internet right now and you can actually Google how to put a love curse on somebody, how to put a death curse on somebody. And 900 numbers for witch doctors in Africa or where else will come up. And people are actually engaging in these things. And when you do that, you just open a door. You just give the devil, like the term I used earlier, a legal right to operate in your life. Operate in your life, your health, your finances, your relationships with Jesus, your relationship with each other, on the job. You know, some people say, man, I'm just having a bad day. Yeah, yeah, but it's sometimes it's a result of some of the things that we do. You know, some people listening, you know, their washing machine goes down, their dishwasher goes down, the car engine blows a head gasket. You know, it's like they're getting drained financially. Well, sometimes this is a result of demonic intervention. But again, the answer is Jesus Christ. Whatever the question is, the answer is always Jesus.
5: So how do we go about getting rid of whether it's an attachment or a possession?
6: Okay. There's a number of ways to do that. First and foremost, you know, Jesus, although he is, you know, thought of as the gentle lamb, he is the most fierce exorcist I know. So you would pray to be delivered. That's always where I would start. You would pray to be delivered. You would make godly decisions. You would decide to live a godly life. We know the difference between right and wrong. We would choose right. We would pursue that. We would pursue establishing a personal relationship with Jesus Christ, personal relationship with the Holy Spirit. And so that's why we'll start. The next thing, you know, one could do is seek out a reputable inner healing and deliverance ministry and seek help. Seek help in that capacity.
5: Mm-hmm. Pastor Mark Rice, hold with us through the break. It's a short one. We'll be back to continue our conversation. Pastor Mark Rice of Significant Revelation Ministries, our guest tonight, somewhere between the paranormal and the

0: Considered by most, optimized curcumin is one of the few bioavailable and highly absorbable curcumin products on the market. Hi, I'm Dr. Mitch. Since most chronic diseases have inflammation, our optimized curcumin seems to be a perfect addition to any nutritional program. It makes sense to me that preventing or reducing inflammation is a key component to our overall health. The Mayo Clinic found that curcumin can decrease swelling and inflammation, has antioxidant properties, and research suggests that curcumin can prevent cancer, or at least slow the spread of cancer, and in many instances make chemotherapy more effective. It protects our healthy cells even from radiation. TotalWellness.com, where we help you to look good, feel good, and enjoy total wellness.
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2: I would tell people, look into it.
1: 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I'm actually tired of doing all the phone numbers.
2: You okay.
1: Call now.
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1: Nice job.
2: Thanks.

0: is Into the Paranormal, and I'm Jeremy. Scott, we have crashed a website tonight, so kudos, everyone. Thank you for pounding paranormalradio.com on your browser. Hang tight. I'm getting an alert that we are increasing the bandwidth or whatever we have to do. They're the tech guys. I mean, I run the audio side, but as far as the website, I mean, I go in there and I click around and I, you know, do the posts and maintain that all. But if it goes down, I need somebody else to jump in. And so they've jumped in and they're working on it. And that's just what it is. We're talking with Pastor Mark Rice tonight, Significant Revelation Ministries, about his deliverance ministry, which does include the practice of casting out demons. How often do you do this, or does your ministry do this?
1: Sometimes 7 days a week. Like right now we're booked out into July with people seeking deliverance. So we do it Monday through Thursday consistently, and many times Friday. We have sessions Saturdays mornings, and then sometimes Saturday mornings, and sometimes people will actually come to church on Sunday, our service, and we cast out demons. Actually, a lady flew in from Baltimore this past Sunday, and she was deeply oppressed, and God actually moved. So, yeah, and what the issue, Jeremy, is that even though this is biblical, not many people, not many churches teach it.
0: Why is that?
1: And even though I showed you scripture, I can't answer that. I would think it's because of fear, because of being fearful of the unknown. And what we're doing is we're teaching the body of Christ is teaching religion versus relationship. We are teaching around these particular stories in the Bible, these particular scriptures. Excuse me. As indicate, I was in church for 50 years. And I didn't hear one sermon pertaining to demons, which is virtually impossible if we're doing what Jesus Christ did or we are following his teachings. One third of what he did is to cast out demons. One third of what he did is deliverance. One third of the synoptic gospels, Luke, Matthew, Mark, pertain to deliverance. So the fact that we're not taught that or we're not equipped, it's a conspiracy. But, you know, the bottom line is it's in the Bible, and people are beginning to open up a little bit more about it. Well, they have to. They have to, you know, where we are now, the devil is prevalent. You can watch the news. You can read the newspaper. You know, you mentioned that I'm an investigator, so... for years, I would hear stories of people saying they heard voices that made them commit, you know, horrific crimes, you know, murders, rapes, things of these natures. They would hear these things. They would hear these voices. And I always immediately tagged that as an insanity defense. That's just how it was. It was cut and dry. But this particular ministry has proven to me that people actually hear these voices. They're motivated. They're led by some of these demonic voices. And some of you listening, you know, some of your actions, you realize that that wasn't you that pulled you to do certain things. It doesn't give anybody a pass for their behaviors, but there are contributing factors, and the contributing factors are, in fact, supernatural.
0: Interested in some of the healing miracles that you've seen and maybe some of the supernatural occurrences.
1: Oh, absolutely. So I would go to church and I would hear these testimonies about people getting healed. And I just thought that was amazing. And it never dawned on me that that was for me. That was always for somebody else. And I would sit there and I would listen to these testimonies, how they lay hands on people and they get healed. But as I began to study the Word of God, I saw that this is part of Jesus's promises for us. It's part of his benefit package, that we will lay hands on the sick and they will recover. So I began to pray for people and see God heal them. One particular story that comes to mind, I was at the mall And there was this older man, Mr. Eugene, in a wheelchair, and his wife, Miss Jamie, was on a walker. So if you can picture that. So she would move a little bit and then push him. And so my bride and I went over and began to pray. They both were believers. She was also dealing with cataracts, and he was dealing with glaucoma. And so we, it's a couple of prayers that we say. My bride deemed them cleanup prayers, but it's a repentance prayer and it's a forgiveness prayer. And many times when we offer those prayers and the people repeat them, the pain will actually decrease or sometimes just totally disappear. Because what the devil is doing, I've mentioned legal right several times, he uses unforgiveness as a legal right. The people that are struggling to forgive, you're literally giving the devil an opportunity, a weapon to use against you, because unforgiveness is in fact a choice. So this is what we'll do. We'll walk people through those prayers, and many times they get healed. So we walked both of them through the prayer, and right in front of a Muslim-owned bagel shop, her eyes began to heal, and she began to read the signs, you know, and she had cataracts really, really badly. And then all of a sudden she started seeing, and then she had arthritis where she could, her hands were kind of looking like claws because she couldn't really open them, but that healed. And then she was able to move around without her walker. And you can, for the people that doubt, you can feel free to access our website if you like. And then she, you know, wanted us to pray for her husband. And Mr. Eugene, his story was that in the year 2001, he had a stroke, and he was completely blind in one eye, and he had 6 months to see in the other eye. And all he could see at that point was 2 inches before him, a pinhole of light, is what his wife said. He actually married his wife because of her voice, or as he told us, he married her because of her voice, and next she could make a good cup of coffee. And this was an older couple. And so we actually prayed for him, and his sight came back right there at the mall, and he saw his wife for the first time, and his testimony's on there. And then what's beautiful, Jeremy, we're pushing him through the mall, whereas his wife is pushing him. I'm pushing her walker. She has enough strength now that she's actually pushing her husband, but he can see, and he's pointing as he's being pushed. He's seeing the mannequins, and he's telling us what colors they have on, and it was phenomenal. And so we went outside, and all of us, you know, most of us here, we have the privilege of looking up in the sky and seeing the birds and the clouds and the blue skies. Well, he hadn't seen this in 20 years. So when we get out there, he's kind of staring up, you know, and trying to checking everything out. But he's, I don't know if I mentioned, he's also paralyzed on his left side. So we're excited that he's seeing now, but we also wanted to continue to pray. And, you know, nothing works without faith. None of this works without faith. At some point, my wife says, she touches his shoulder and she's like, "Can you feel this?" He's like, "I can't feel it." She says, "I'm going to pray and I'm going to get your wife's hand. She's going to touch your shoulder, and you're going to be able to feel it." And I'm recording on my phone. I'm blown away by that level of faith and confidence. That is a big thing, you know, to say to anyone. But sure enough, she did that, and the Holy Spirit moved. He's the one that's healing all these people. We've never healed anybody, but we see God heal them. And she did that. She grabbed the wife's hand, put it on his shoulder, and he says, "I can feel you touching me." And at that point, we're all pumped up. And in the name of Jesus, I commanded him to move his arm, or I commanded the arm to move. And after 20 years, he moved his arm that was paralyzed and his leg. Again, it's on our website for the people that doubt.
0: All right. So yeah. Your website, and then how do folks contact you?
1: Yes, significantrevelation.com. We can be reached at 470-502-6442 or significantrevelation@gmail.com.
0: All right.
1: That's how they can reach us.
0: Pastor Rice, it was great to talk with you.
1: It was my pleasure. Thank you, sir. Right.
0: Pastor Mark Rice, I'm Jeremy Scott. Somewhere between the paranormal and the abnormal. We'll continue.
2: There's another hour of Into the Paranormal coming up. Hold on to your seats.

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1: 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Since most chronic diseases have inflammation, our optimized curcumin seems to be a perfect addition to any nutritional program. It makes sense to me that preventing or reducing inflammation is a key component to our overall health. The Mayo Clinic found that curcumin can decrease swelling and inflammation, has antioxidant properties, and research suggests that curcumin can prevent cancer, or at least slow the spread of cancer, and in many instances make chemotherapy more effective. It protects our healthy cells even from radiation. 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
2: Hey, this is Brant along with Sherry here. And so you hear me doing these spots for MediShare, and Sherry actually helps me with them. I get people actually in person saying, okay, Brant, for real, do you recommend this? Like, yeah, for real, I actually do. I'm not just saying stuff. Family, friends ask me about it. I'm like, yes, you should look into this. It's really a great option for a lot of people.
3: That's what I tell people. My experience has been MediShare has been fantastic for me.
2: Yeah.
3: It's so different from health insurance in a lot of great ways, honestly.
2: Yeah, and a lot of people who've switched tell me that. It's the same reaction. They're very, very happy with it, and it gives them peace of mind and saves them a lot of money.
3: I would tell people, look into it.
2: Yep. So really, for reals, if you want to talk to them, they're great to talk to. I think you'll be impressed and happy you looked into it. So you do the phone number. I'm actually tired of doing all the phone numbers.
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5: NBC News Radio, I'm Scott Carr. President Trump is pushing back against a report that the U.S. is weighing sanctions relief for Iran in return for a nuclear deal with the Islamic Republic. In a post, Trump calls an Axios report untrue of possible economic relief for Iran if they give nuclear concessions. Trump claims he's offered Iran nothing and that Axios should withdraw the fake story, as he calls it, immediately. The president will hold an AI summit at the White House Tuesday as fears grow over the possible threats it may pose to humanity. Trump and the Republican Speaker of the House, Mike Johnson, will host Meta's Mark Zuckerberg, the heads of Anthropic, OpenAI, NVIDIA, and others. Johnson says the meeting's an effort to strike a balance between innovation and oversight, insisting overregulation will lead to China winning the AI race. Brad Ford reports from Washington State a new flu vaccine is offering more protection for those over the age of 50.
6: The new vaccine uses the same technology that created the vaccines for COVID-19. UW Medicine doctors say it's 30% more effective than the standard vaccine. That's especially important for people older than 50 because their bodies don't create as many antibodies. The new vaccine is called Mflusiva. It's carried in most CVS and Walgreens pharmacies. I'm Brad Ford.
5: A Kentucky state trooper is dead after being shot while on patrol. Kentucky state police say on X the shooting happened this afternoon in Bowling Green. The suspect's vehicle had an Alabama temporary tag and is a bluish-gray Honda Civic. They say the suspect should be considered armed and dangerous.
7: PepsiCo's announced it'll have to start charging more for some of their snacks, including Doritos, Ruffles, and Sun Chips. They say prices will rise by a low to mid-single-digit percentage. PepsiCo says the hikes are keeping pace with inflation and help to offset higher costs for commodity packaging and transportation. Scott Carr, NBC News Radio.
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7: Supreme Court Justice Samuel Alito will no longer take part in a major climate change case. This after environmental and ethics groups had urged Alito to step aside because he owns stock in several oil and energy companies. The case centers on whether lawsuits seeking to hold fossil fuel companies responsible for climate change can move forward in state courts. A letter sent to attorneys Monday said Alito had decided not to continue participating in the case, but gave no explanation. The FBI's L.A. field office has announced $1 million reward for the capture of a murder suspect. Here's Daniel Martindale.
9: Officials say Satinderjeet Singh, who also goes by the name Goldie Brar and other aliases, is wanted in connection with multiple murders in Southern California and elsewhere. Singh is on the FBI's 10 most wanted fugitives list. The agency says he's wanted on suspicion of conspiracy as part of an organized criminal organization, targeted killings, extortion, and narcotics-related crimes. Investigators say Singh is the North American boss of the Lawrence Bishnoi crime group, which is connected with violent acts in Southern California and across the United States and Canada.
7: The New York Giants will add the Vikings' J.J. McCarthy to their roster. Lizzie Radabali with the latest.
10: In a deal with Minnesota, New York will get the Vikings' third-string quarterback in exchange for a fifth-round pick at the 2027 NFL Draft. It comes after the G-men lost their starting quarterback, Jackson Dart, due to a knee injury in Week 2, and he will be out for the rest of the regular season recovering from surgery. McCarthy previously won an NCAA championship in 2023.
7: Prosecutors in New York have reopened an investigation involving a former Cornell University student who says seven frat brothers drugged her and sexually assaulted her for hours in 2024. The woman filed a lawsuit this month against Cornell and the students. The DA in Tompkins County tells ABC News the civil lawsuit brought up allegations dramatically different than the woman's statement to police 2 years ago. Scott Carr, NBC News Radio.
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0: concentrate too hard, or you might get sucked into a black hole. Into the paranormal.
1: Well, at this hour, we're probably going to focus on a lot of that into the paranormal. This next guest of mine has certainly experienced a lot of this phenomena, particularly in Sedona, Arizona. If you're not familiar with the history around Sedona, I guess we call it a hot spot of sorts. I've heard lots of stories of people having contact there, being able to summon craft, also having encountered cryptids, and maybe even some portals, some openings in space and time. So I'm excited to welcome back to the program. We've had him on once before, but our time was really so short as we talked about the Bradshaw Ranch, what was it, a couple of years ago, which is one of those places in Sedona, Arizona, that just seems to have something mystical to it. Dr. Jürgen Hess, welcome back to the program, as a PhD specializing in anomalous research and has been doing field work collecting evidence of all kinds of events around Sedona, Arizona. He's also the focus of the documentary Hoodoo Tall, which is the name of his YouTube channel. Welcome to the program. Good to have you back.
2: Thank you for having me back. It's we were cut short last time, and there's definitely lots to share, so really appreciate it.
1: Absolutely. Been wanting to do this for a while. I saw you put out, what was it, the second episode of this series that you're producing?
2: Yeah, it's the second episode of the sequel. The first documentary is quite long, and so for the sequel, which is showcasing updates on what's been collected since I filmed the first one. For the sequel, we broke it into episodes just to make it a little more digestible and to kind of categorize things.
1: Because there's many different elements to this, right? One episode you'll talk about the cryptids, and the next episode you'll be talking about the UFOs.
2: Yeah. And then a future one will be on the ghosts up in Jerome, Arizona. One is going to be on photo anomalies I've collected out here, because a lot of these things aren't necessarily Bigfoot or UFOs, but I'm still capturing them. So I want to kind of just lump them together like that. And another one is going to be the people that I've met since I put the first one out. It's kind of been a big bonus that I didn't really expect, were people that saw the first one and then made the trip to Sedona and have come out and contributed to trying to experience this phenomena. I'm doing it alone most of the time, which is fine, but it is beneficial to have some witnesses. And not only that, but I've definitely noticed that the phenomena reacts differently depending on who I bring. So I like to test that with different people coming with me. Yeah, so it's really changed and grown a lot as I've been here, which has been more than I expected. It's been really, really great.
1: So when did you first hear about Sedona?
2: You know, I was an avid camper growing up. We had driven through it as a family. I've camped in 49 states, haven't been to Alaska yet. And so I knew about it, but that wasn't the drive to get here. The drive was I decided I wanted to try to see a UFO for myself. And that, you know, that's a weird thing to admit to yourself, but I had been incredibly close friends with a guy named John Lear for about 15 years. And he was like this mentor to me. I'd go out to John's house and sit there and spend all days talking with him and listening to him and learning, kind of shaping me as a person. And, the biggest thing at the time, John really couldn't get out of the house anymore, so he couldn't come do things with me. But he encouraged me to do that. He would tell me, you can't just read about it and look at the pictures. You need to go to the source. You know, if you're interested in studying something, that's great to get information second, third hand, whatever, but always do your best to try to go to the source, and get your information there. And his relation to Bob Lazar was very close. You know, he's kind of the reason Bob ended up working at Area 51. So I knew all the Bob Lazar stuff from John, and he showed me all these pictures and everything of the moon and Mars and all this cool stuff. And he got me to the point where I knew UFOs were real, but I wanted to see one. I figured if they're real, there's a logical way to approach trying to see one. And when I came to that conclusion, I was talking to John, and he mentioned to me that for a fact, he knew the incident in the Rendlesham Forest in 1980 actually happened. He said he knew guys on the base at the time and talked to them at the time it was going on. So he knew something happened there. So I started with that. From that incident came a list of coordinates of places on Earth that are deemed special in some way. And it lists like the Giza pyramids, the Nazca lines, you know, these very well-known things to us. And oddly enough, in there is Sedona, Arizona. So I didn't know of any like major structures or ancient cultures or anything like the other locations had, and decided I'm going to go camp in Sedona. It's the closest point on the list. And if I didn't see anything, at least I just camped in a beautiful place. I saw no downside to this. And so I came, you know, it's funny, at the time I was dating a gal and I talked her into making that first trip as our first year anniversary, and talked her into going to see UFOs on the tour where you use military night vision. And we did. We saw an incredible amount of UFOs. And it was so surprising to both of us that in camp that night, talking about it, she actually fainted and passed out as we were talking. And I was so overwhelmed by it. And that kind of got me hooked. I would make a trip every year to come camp. It started as a weekend, then it turned into a week-long trip, then 10 days, and then two 10-day trips a year. And, you know, each time I thought, the next trip, nothing will happen. I won't experience anything that I haven't already. And each trip, something new or more kind of outrageous would happen. So I would come to see UFOs, and that started escalating to seeing, from starting out seeing the orbs of light flying through the sky, to low level light shows above our campsite, a lot of formations.
1: You're talking about the ability to summon a UFO to come out of the sky and either put on a show or potentially land. Yeah.
2: Well, so, you know, the thing is, at the time, we weren't consciously doing like a CE5 ritual, but we were in camp with the intent of hoping we could witness this. That was only the only thing we were trying to do. The rest of the night, it's not like we're sitting there looking at the sky. We're hanging around in camp, having a good time, keeping our eyes on the sky in the meantime. And it was indeed working until it gets to the point where the activity is so obvious, we all stop what we're doing and we're just looking at what's happening in the sky.
1: So did you have a mass sighting?
2: Did we have a what?
1: A mass sighting?
2: Three of us would come out those first trips. So, you know, I wouldn't say mass. The biggest sighting we had of a low-level craft was, I think, 17 people.
1: All right. More to come. Dr. Jürgen Hess tonight, our guest. I'm Jeremy Scott. Somewhere between the paranormal and the abnormal.

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0: UFOs in a Sedona, Arizona, talking with Dr. Jürgen Hess tonight. The Hoodoo Tall documentary in series is available. We've got links up that to that at paranormalradio.com. So here you guys are out hanging out. There's a couple of you, and there's something that catches your attention.
1: Yeah, those, you know, the first few kind of light shows that we got, the best reference I can make is almost like a silent firework going off in a UFO shape. There were that many lights and that many colors. And they lit up quickly and kind of circled around the craft quickly and then vanished. And then an hour later, they'd do it again. And I'm talking maybe 200 feet above a tree. And so it wasn't very high at all. Another one we saw was a boomerang shape. At least half the time we saw it, due to perspective, the first time I saw it from the side where it just looked like a rectangle. But the next time it flew by, it was tilted more and I could tell it was more boomerang shaped. And the cloaked one was really bizarre. So there were 17 of us out. I think it was 17. We had about 8 pairs of night vision. So a lot of us were able to constantly watch it. And it flew by about 8 or 9 times within an hour and a half period. Some people were getting extremely frightened. I was thrilled, right? So the weirdest thing about this craft was through the night vision, when it came by, you could see it, but it looked almost hazy. And you could see kind of these waves going through it. And we were wondering if it was bending the light around it, just due to the gravitational propulsion system. And so as it came back again one time, I was looking at it with night vision to track it. When you take the night vision down, it is completely invisible. You see nothing in the sky. But if you point a green laser at it, or any color, I imagine I had a green one, it hits the craft and the craft absorbs the green light and glows this green waves of light as the green laser goes around the craft. So that was one of the more remarkable sightings, because it was actually showing some type of manipulation of gravity when it did that to the laser pointer. That was really, yeah. And then, as you can imagine, friends stopped coming with me. It's not easy to convince people to watch UFOs and then go in your tent and go to sleep. So the first trip I made alone, you know, I had like this crippling anxiety for years, and I didn't think I'd be able to camp alone even for one night. And so I decided, you know, I'm going to tackle this. I'm going to go to Sedona for a week by myself. It's my favorite place to be. If I have anxiety there, then figure out why. And so I came out here, and I remember that first morning. I got here late at night, set up camp, went to sleep, got up early, started to slightly get anxiety about what am I going to do today. And then I realized I could do anything I wanted. Nobody was there to tell me it was a bad idea. So I went on a hike to find a petroglyph, because I was at this point, I was on a kind of a soulful journey and trying to mature my soul a bit and gain some awareness. And I had a reason to find a spiral petroglyph. And a park ranger told me he'd seen one, or he posted that he'd seen one in this creek bed. So I was hiking through this creek bed and finding all kinds of carvings. And one carving was a Bigfoot carving. And I was kind of taken back, and I have pictures and videos of it all. They carve this big creature, and then they carve an obvious footprint down by its foot. And at that point, I was overheated. It was like 115 degrees, out of water, and I started to realize I need to get to my car. So I turned to go back. When I turned into the wind, I smelled this rank, terrible smell that's been associated with Bigfoot, and kind of got panicked. And I was like, oh, what the heck is that? I was like, all right, calm down, get back to your car, retrace your steps, look for something. I got all the way to my starting point and didn't see anything. And then my intuition kicked in, or a thought kicked in, said, just go a little further. And I went like another maybe 20 to 40 feet, something like that. And there was a sandy patch, and there it was, this footprint, still the best Bigfoot footprint I found. It's a perfect primate track. 13, 14 inches long. I mean, the toes curled and kickstand in. There's a mid-tarsal break. And to the left of it is its knuckle impressions in the ground.
0: Yeah.
1: So this thing put a foot and a knuckle down and followed me for a couple hundred yards, and I didn't sense it or hear it until I caught that scent. And then that really kind of, I was like, hold on a minute. UFOs, that's wild enough. But you're telling me there's Bigfoots in the Arizona mountains when it's 115 degrees? Like, there's no way there's a monkey out here. And, you know, I was never sure the Bigfoots that were native to Earth. And my experiences out here have shown that I don't believe they are in any way terrestrial. They're more ET than anything else I've really hear stories about.
0: Bigfoot's a supernatural beast.
1: Yeah, it has to be. Just the things they're capable of, no other terrestrial creature is capable of. They, you know, walk through walls and disappear in front of you, or just leave 3 or 4 footprints when it weighs 1,500 pounds. You know, I can track a cow for until I find the cow, because a cow will leave consistent footprints behind. But these things don't do that at all. The longest track line I've found, I think, was like 17 footprints. That was like left, right, left, right, left, right. And they're heavy enough that in a lot of the ground out here is kind of these small broken up red rocks on the surface. These things are so heavy that when they step on the ground, they push those rocks a couple inches down, and then it fills in with kind of dirt and silt when it rains. So even if the tracks aren't fresh, you can still find them because they just are these big, obvious openings in the ground. And so, you know, I was really confused. Did I just have a Bigfoot encounter? And then I kept coming back, and sure enough, now the Bigfoots would come through my campsite. And I was like, come, what is happening? And so I looked up Bigfoots in the area, and that's how I found Tom Dongo and the Bradshaw Ranch. So I wouldn't have found the ranch if the Bigfoots wouldn't have literally been harassing me as I came out here. I don't know why that is. I really don't. I've had people make some the most wild claims about that, telling me I'm related to Bigfoot, which just like seems like, how do you, or I'm an alien, or, you know, I've heard all kinds of stuff. And I assure you, my mom remembers giving birth to me. I'm not any of that. So, yeah, I don't know why it happened, but they led me to the ranch, especially looking at it, you know, at this point of view. And once I got to the ranch, these Bigfoots put me through the same initiation process they put Linda Bradshaw through. And once again, this is only collected in hindsight, but after I read the book, Merging Dimensions, that her and Tom wrote, with her encounters at the ranch, I realized the same thing happened to me. So what they did to her was they became aware to her, making noises. Then she would start to feed them and exchange gifts. She would feed them on a red plate. They would leave gifts of rocks or sticks or draw carving or symbols and stuff. Then it left its body impression in the ground for Linda so that she would know how large it was, because the next step was letting her see it in the daytime. And it didn't want her to panic when it saw how big it was. And so that's where her journey kind of ended there. And so when I started going out there, I would hear them, and I still hear them. We still interact. It's still ongoing. I started hearing them, and then I wanted to interact with them in a friendly way. You cannot catch these things, and if you try to catch them, they won't show up. That's right. Why trail cam don't work.
0: More to come. This is a fascinating story about experiences of the strange and the unexplained in Sedona, Arizona. Our guest tonight is Dr. Jürgen Hess. Who Knew Tall, the documentary and series. More to come. I'm Jeremy Scott, Into the Paranormal.
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20: This is Paranormal News. Dust off your telescope or binoculars if you want to see a newly discovered comet grace the skies. Swan 25F has been getting brighter and brighter since it was spotted in late March by an Australian amateur astronomer using data from an instrument aboard the European Space Agency's SOHO spacecraft. The comet is best viewed low in the morning sky. Visibility is expected to improve in the coming weeks, and sky watchers are hopeful that it might become bright enough to see with a naked eye under dark skies by the end of April. I'm George Henry, Paranormal News.
21: I still encourage people, if UFOs are something you're interested in, you should come to the area around Sedona and just come and see them for yourself.
22: You know, I spent about 2 years looking for a location out here that had an ancient carving or painting of a mammoth. They're very much tied together. And the one thing that's been able to show me is that the creatures we've been running into and encountering out here have been here a very, very long time.
21: It's astonishing how real they are. And the footage I've been getting out here has been remarkable. Formations, like I said, answering questions.
23: In the video conversation I had with the UFO a second ago, I asked it if it could show up as two, and it flashed yes.
24: Blurring the lines between the paranormal and abnormal.

0: headed into the paranormal.
1: I'm Jeremy Scott. Our guest tonight from the Hoodoo Tall documentary and series is Dr. Jürgen Hess, who's experienced all sorts of strange and often unexplainable phenomena in one of the most spiritually charged places in America, Sedona, Arizona. And he was telling us about the Bradshaw Ranch and about interacting with what he believes to be Bigfoot. You were saying did you also give them gifts and get gifts in return, like Linda Bradshaw?
2: Yeah, absolutely. So I started out hearing them, and then I tried to feed them. And I don't think I was using the right food at first. I was using all these like organic mushrooms and tomatoes, and they would just sit there for weeks. And then a friend of mine, Monica, who's come out to help, she suggested a red plate because Linda Bradshaw used a red plate. So as a sign, like a way to connect what I was doing and my intent, we used a red plate, and then they started eating. And I went one day, and there was a piece of green polished aventurine stone on the plate. And when I first saw it, it looked to me like a grape. And so in my mind, I thought, well, maybe they put that there because they want grapes. So I've started getting grapes, and they go for grapes right away. I mean, I'll put 3 pounds of grapes and they're gone, sometimes in a couple hours, usually overnight. And they'll leave small gifts in return. They've left different rocks and things like that. One day I found these bricks. So I stacked bricks on the gift table, thinking maybe they would stack them in a different way. But instead they stacked a bunch of logs on the roof of the house. So like the interactions are hard to understand a lot of times. And so that started happening, and I wanted to try to further the connection. So I put a chalkboard out and I drew some symbols. And as I was waiting for a reply, they left their body impression in the ground. This one did. And so it did the same thing to Linda, but mine was 12 feet tall, the body impression. Linda's was like 6.5 feet tall. And then the summer solstice a couple years ago, it drew a reply on my chalkboard and let me see it in the daytime. And the one Linda encountered was white. The one I encountered is light brown. And I saw it from across the apple orchard field, the old orchard field. And we stared at each other for, I mean, no more than 10 seconds. I mean, it felt like an eternity, but I was staring at it because there's a tree line there, and suddenly there was this big brown thing in the tree line. And I was looking at it like, what? Where did that come from? Did a tree just die in the shape of a person? Like, what am I looking at? And then it turned and walked away and vanished behind a tree. And I kind of got all excited, and I grabbed the nearest guy and pointed to where it was. I ran over there and put my hand up, which is 8 feet tall, the top of my hand, and he took a photo so we could make a size reference, and that one was 12 feet tall. So it certainly seemed like it. And then activity went quiet for a while. A lot of people have been kind of going to the ranch as like a paranormal theme park, and kind of when that happens, things die down a bit. But then just recently, I got one of the best Bigfoot tracks I've ever found. I stepped on it, unfortunately, but that's how I found it. So I stepped perpendicular to it right across the middle, and then I saw the toes in the sand. I was like, oh, goodness. So I did get good pictures and video of that. It's really pretty awesome. The only place it is on my Instagram, which is at a baby raven. But the Bigfoots are back now, so that's good. And the locations I've been interacting with them, I've moved off property so that they don't get disturbed. My chalkboard would get defaced and stuff like that. So I had two interactions on the chalkboard where they left me symbols in return. But now I've kind of moved away from that.
1: So what did this thing look like? I mean, from afar? Did it have features that looked somewhat human?
2: No, it was Chewbacca, but white. Chewbacca, but twice as wide, and just more of a light brown. Like it was far enough away that the best thing I could tell you about its face was that it had hair on it. I've heard reports of other people seeing them where the face doesn't have hair, but this had hair. Head, very broad shoulders. You don't, like, I couldn't see a neck. Like, they're that thick and massive, you know? It looks like Andre the Giant standing out there or something. You know, it's just this, it's so big that even though I'm accustomed to being around them, seeing it, staring at it, I'm still having trouble comprehending what was going on. And that, it was, I think, because during the day, most of my encounters have been at night where I can just see their silhouette and we're making noises at each other or something like that. Or, you know, the photograph I got of it was at night. And that one was only 6.5 feet tall, so there's more than one. We did get white hair samples on the ranch. And so that clip you played of the audio clip of me talking about, I was looking for a mammoth painting. So we found it. There's a painting out here of a mammoth. It's part of a very big mural, maybe 50, 60 feet long, this mural. It's massive. But the mammoth dates it. I mean, this is Younger Dryas or End of the Ice Age paintings. And there's this section of it that shows some sort of ritual going on with all these really bizarre characters. You can see this in episode 2 of Hoodoo Tall 2. And among these characters that don't look human, some of them look like plants. They're very weird. In the background is a big white Bigfoot standing there watching them. And then to the left of them is a black mantis creature with red eyes. And this is 10,000 years old. And Linda Bradshaw was seeing a white Bigfoot on the ranch. And we're getting white hair samples. And it kind of boggled my mind that the same thing has been seen in the same area for that amount of time.
1: Yeah, so that speaks certainly to the, you know, if we're talking about the lifespan of something like this. Do you think that there are multiple entities out there?
2: Yeah, you know, I would say 80 to 85% of the footprints I find are not Bigfoot. And that's so bizarre because I can't get eyes on these things. So there was one creature I tracked for maybe 3-4 months and then it stopped showing up. And I tracked it for a 6-mile radius. And it had, overall, its footprint almost looked like Bigfoot, but it only had 3 toes. And they were big toes, like the size of, each one is like the size of a lemon.
1: That's odd. More to come. Dr. Jürgen Hess, our guest tonight. I'm Jeremy Scott. Somewhere between the paranormal and the abnormal. We'll be right back.

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0: creature that leaves a footprint that has three toes the size of lemons. That's where we left our conversation with Dr. Jürgen Hesse of the Hoodoo Tall documentary and series. He's been out there searching for the strange and the unexplained, the high strangeness out in the fields around Sedona, Arizona. This is the high desert. What is it specifically about that area that is attracting all this activity, you think?
1: Yeah, you know, I made a connection geologically, actually, in my dissertation to kind of address that. There's a couple things going on. One is that about 50 miles from here is a place called Diamond Point near Payson, Arizona. And on that mountainside, you can collect quartz crystals that form as hard as a diamond on the Mohs scale. The other place this happens is in Herkimer, New York. And if you go to crystal shops, you'll often see things called Herkimer diamonds. Now, the odd thing is that about 50 miles from Herkimer, New York, or within that radius anyway, is the Hudson River Valley, where also just about all this phenomena occurs. I don't think that's a coincidence, and I hope can get help in finding other places on the planet this type of quartz forms and looking within a radius of that for other hotspots. As to why that happens, there's a guy named Ben Lone Tree who I've worked with a bunch out here. He's been measuring the vortexes out here for 20 plus years. He uses a magnetometer and a device that measures electrical discharges, and he gets measurable results in the vortex sites. In fact, he's been able to pinpoint to me where they actually are. And it was great for me because I got to take him out to the ranch for the first time and we got to do a bunch of measurements. And the windmill at the ranch is stronger than any vortex in Sedona. The data he got there kind of shocked him so much that he made a new device that detects positive ionization. And we use that out there to measure too. All three of these devices were off the charts compared to baseline readings in other places. So there is something happening geologically on the land there. Now, quartz under pressure creates energy, a piezoelectric effect. That's how a quartz watch runs. So even at the ranch, there's one hillside there that's covered in quartz, it's covered in selenite, and it's covered in calcite. And there definitely is something causing energy to come out of that part of the land because we've measured it. Now, as that energy goes up, here's one idea anyway. As that energy goes up into the sky, there's a lot of things around the planet, like the Van Allen belts, the atmosphere. There's a lot of things, concentric circles around Earth. Maybe this energy that's going up is pulling down on some of those other belts or things covering Earth, making a pockmark. And it may be the UFO craft use those pockmarks as a navigation point. I don't know. Now, I don't know why that craft would tend to go to a place that has crystals or higher energy. But in the two places where these crystals are forming, there's certainly a lot of that activity. So at this point, I don't think that can be overlooked. The other thing is your intent matters. If you want to experience this stuff, yeah, trying to catch them, they just don't show up. And the other thing is, if you're on a spiritual journey, the chances are you're going to start encountering them. Because most of these things are higher level beings than Earth level. And they're interacting with Earth in some way to help. And so if you're actually applying yourself to the goal of, say, graduating Earth level, the beings that are going to help are going to pay you more attention. Just like if you're a tutor at a school and you have a student that's actually applying himself, you're going to want to help him more than the student that doesn't even show up to school. So if you're on a path of enlightenment and stuff, I would let people know to expect to start encountering things like this.
0: Interesting. What other sorts of paranormal activity have been reported out in Sedona? Have people come across portals, apparitions, that sort of thing?
1: So I hear portals a lot. I do have a series of photos where this red circle opened up in the sky when we were at the ranch one night that are kind of mind blowing, and I haven't put them out there yet, but I will soon. That's the only thing I've seen that references a portal, but I think that portal, the word portal is very vague. Now I hear portals associated with UFOs quite a bit, and I want to explain it the way it was explained to me because it makes sense, even though people might not want to think about it that way at first. So I've heard a lot of people out here say there's a portal in the sky, and that's where the UFO is coming in out of. And I don't see that because these UFOs manipulate gravity to travel. That in itself is a portal. It is a stargate. Each UFO has a little stargate or portal on it and a room built around it to house the things it's transporting. I mean, that's what the craft are. They're taxi cabs on a level we don't comprehend yet. And so UFOs don't need an area of the sky for a portal to open to appear because they make the portal whenever they want and go through it. I have a photo, a time-lapse photo of a craft coming out of the portal it made it and let this huge plasma discharge out and the craft comes streaking. Since it was a 30-second time lapse, it captured the whole motion. You know, it's really, really pretty awesome. Yeah. The ghosts in Jerome are no joke. I spent 6 months giving people ghost tours up there, and in 6 months, 4 days a week, I never gave a tour without ghosts speaking to us on a spirit box and lighting up our EMF detectors. Have you encountered ghosts yourself?
0: Me? Once or twice.
1: Yeah, they're very real. That's all. Like, I wasn't really into ghosts. I thought it'd be a fun job, not knowing that I was going to be like neck deep in ghosts all the time. And I learned to get to know them, and I applied the same practice that I use for UFOs and Bigfoots to the ghosts, which is establishing my intent and making it a friendly one.
0: Does that work?
1: And that's what has worked for me. My dissertation is a lot about that. Is, you know, that's the method I used to get all this abundance of evidence I've collected. And I'm not trying to say anyone else has to do it. I'm just trying to say, if you want to collect the same type of evidence I've been getting, maybe try the same method I used, and maybe that is the difference, you know?
0: Maybe. It's all about the method. Well, yeah. Final word, we only have a couple minutes, so wrap this up for us, please.
1: As much as I want to keep sharing footage and stuff, I keep doing it as much as I can. It does take a little time. If you have questions, I'm not hiding from anyone. You can message me on Instagram. You can see what's latest of what's happening there. Or if you're going to be in the area and want to contribute, send me a message. Let me know. You know, that's how we've got a lot of things accomplished. So if you go to @ababyraven and stay in touch. Yeah, that's how collaboration is key.
0: Fantastic. Well, I can attest that you're always very responsive, and so I appreciate that. Again, thank you for coming on the program. Look forward to a chance when we can talk again, because it certainly seems like the activity out there is not slowing down.
1: That's absolutely right. I look forward to that time.
0: All right. Take care. That is Dr. Jürgen Hess, the Hoodoo Tall documentary. There's the full documentary, and then, as he mentioned, this is the sequel, and so they're putting it out in episodes, which is available through the YouTube link that we've posted up on our website at paranormalradio.com. Speaking of summoning UFOs, because there was some of that going on out there in Sedona, and my friend Melinda Leslie does those tours where actually she and her groups summon UFOs. I know that Dr. Hess has participated in some of those as well. But there's apparently going to be a video to come. Now, this is part two, I guess, of the Jake Barber reveal to News Nation, according to Ross Coulthart. there is a video of a UFO being summoned that is supposedly going to come out soon. Using electronic signals, apparently, the organization founded by Barber claims that it has been at least able to partly replicate the process that it believes the U.S. government has used to attract non-human technology to Earth, at reporting from News Nation. Until we talk next time, friends, from the cold, dark depths of a secret dungeon, somewhere deep in the remote Pacific Northwest, I am Jeremy Scott. Good night, and God bless. Until next time, friends.
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5: NBC News Radio, I'm Scott Carr. President Trump is pushing back against a report that the U.S. is weighing sanctions relief for Iran in return for a nuclear deal with the Islamic Republic. In a post, Trump calls an Axios report untrue of possible economic relief for Iran if they give nuclear concessions. Trump claims he's offered Iran nothing and that Axios should withdraw the fake story, as he calls it, immediately. The president will hold an AI summit at the White House Tuesday as fears grow over the possible threats it may pose to humanity. Trump and the Republican Speaker of the House, Mike Johnson, will host Meta's Mark Zuckerberg, the heads of Anthropic, OpenAI, NVIDIA, and others. Johnson says the meeting's an effort to strike a balance between innovation and oversight, insisting overregulation will lead to China winning the AI race. Brad Ford reports from Washington State a new flu vaccine is offering more protection for those over the age of 50.
6: The new vaccine uses the same technology that created the vaccines for COVID-19. UW Medicine doctors say it's 30% more effective than the standard vaccine. That's especially important for people older than 50 because their bodies don't create as many antibodies. The new vaccine is called Mflusiva. It's carried at most CVS and Walgreens pharmacies. I'm Brad Ford.
5: A Kentucky state trooper is dead after being shot while on patrol. Kentucky state police say on X the shooting happened this afternoon in Bowling Green. The suspect's vehicle had an Alabama temporary tag and is a bluish-gray Honda Civic. They say the suspect should be considered armed and dangerous. PepsiCo's announced it'll have to start charging more for some of their snacks, including Doritos, Ruffles, and Sun Chips. They say prices will rise by a low to mid-single-digit percentage. PepsiCo says the hikes are keeping pace with inflation and help to offset higher costs for commodity packaging and transportation. Scott Carr, NBC News Radio.
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9: Supreme Court Justice Samuel Alito will no longer take part in a major climate change case. This after environmental and ethics groups had urged Alito to step aside because he owns stock in several oil and energy companies. The case centers on whether lawsuits seeking to hold fossil fuel companies responsible for climate change can move forward in state courts. A letter sent to attorneys Monday said Alito had decided not to continue participating in the case, but gave no explanation. The FBI's L.A. field office has announced $1 million reward for the capture of a murder suspect. Here's Daniel Martindale.
10: Officials say Satinderjeet Singh, who also goes by the name Goldie Brar and other aliases, is wanted in connection with multiple murders in Southern California and elsewhere. Singh is on the FBI's 10 most wanted fugitives list. The agency says he's wanted on suspicion of conspiracy as part of an organized criminal organization, targeted killings, extortion, and narcotics-related crimes. Investigators say Singh is the North American boss of the Lawrence Bishnoi crime group, which is connected with violent acts in Southern California and across the United States and Canada.
9: The New York Giants will add the Vikings' J.J. McCarthy to their roster. Lizzie Radabali with the latest.
11: In a deal with Minnesota, New York will get the Vikings' third-string quarterback in exchange for a fifth-round pick at the 2027 NFL Draft. It comes after the G-men lost their starting quarterback, Jackson Dart, due to a knee injury in Week 2, and he will be out for the rest of the regular season recovering from surgery. McCarthy previously won an NCAA championship in 2023.
9: Prosecutors in New York have reopened an investigation involving a former Cornell University student who says seven frat brothers drugged her and sexually assaulted her for hours in 2024. The woman filed a lawsuit this month against Cornell and the students. The DA in Tompkins County tells ABC News the civil lawsuit brought up allegations dramatically different than the woman's statement to police 2 years ago. Scott Carr, NBC News Radio.
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4: Abby Normal.
5: What do you do, Carl? 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
6: Yeah, I'm still looking for that home run, you know? I mean, when I saw the iPod first time, I was like, man, I could have kicked myself.
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10: Roger. 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
11: Everyone, I'm Carl Amari, and this is Hollywood 360, the radio show that presents all things entertainment, including trivia contests and games, movie reviews, celebrity interviews, showbiz news, and classic radio shows. My co-host is the bodacious Lisa Wolf. In this hour, we'll present a 1947 classic radio episode of the Burns and Allen Show with special guest Beatrice Lilly. But it's time now for Quote This. Our moderator, Lisa Wolf Bacharach, will present audio quotes from popular movies, and I'll try to guess the name of the movie from the quote while you play along at home. Right, Lisa?
12: That's right. It's a little more difficult than it sounds. Now, these are all quotes that I would presume that you've heard of. The trick is to know exactly where they came from. So my prediction for this segment is that you will get 5 out of 6 of these
11: quotes. Wow, that's
12: pretty
11: good.
12: It is pretty good.
11: You have faith in me.
12: Well, I know what movies you've seen and not seen, and I just feel like these are quotes that are famous enough that you will know. One of the quotes, even though it's a very famous quote, I personally would not have known what movie it came from, so I'm guessing you would not have either.
11: So Which one is that?
13: I'm going to guess that you get 4.
11: Oh,
12: four?
11: Okay. Mike has confidence in me.
12: I'm guessing you will not get the first one, and
11: really?
12: We're okay. What else will he not
11: get,
12: Mike?
11: What a way
12: Mike?
11: To start out. Which other one won't
12: What's
11: I get,
12: What's your
11: Mike?
12: Second one, Mike?
13: He might not get the last one because I don't think he'll remember the title.
12: Okay, that's a possibility.
11: So I'm not going to get the first or last.
12: Well,
11: but I'll
12: I think
11: get the...
12: you'll get the last one, but
11: right,
12: I'm
11: going to
12: go with the first. We'll see how this goes. So for the first one, it's an older movie. I'm not going to give you the year. I don't want to give things away, but it's an older movie. Let's hear the quote.
14: People all say that I've had a bad break.
11: Yeah, I know that one.
12: Hold on.
11: It's Pride of the Yankees.
14: I consider myself the luckiest man.
11: On the face of the earth.
14: Face of the earth.
12: That's exactly right.
11: It's Pride of the Yankees.
12: That's exactly right. And so you proved me wrong. I know the quote. I wouldn't have known the name of the movie. So kudos to you. Obviously, the movie is about you know Lou Gehrig, and I didn't know
11: Lou
12: that
11: Gehrig.
12: That quote came from that movie.
11: Yeah, it did.
12: So I learned something.
11: Sure.
12: All right. So far, so good. You proved me wrong. Next quote. Next quote, 1989.
15: Oh, God. Oh.
11: I'll have what she's having?
16: I'll have what she's having.
11: Okay. So that's When Harry Met Sally.
12: That is exactly right.
11: Rob Reiner directed that.
12: Yes.
11: I said this last week, okay?
12: Wasn't that his mother, I believe,
11: it was.
12: That said that line?
11: And I said this last week. Rob Reiner, talented, super talented actor, but an amazingly talented director. Okay,
12: yeah.
11: But that's about that's all the we'd see eye to eye on. Pretty
12: that's
11: much
12: okay.
11: Every time I've ever seen him on any talk show or anything, his views are 180 degrees from my views. But I will give him this: talented guy.
12: All right, I'll just leave that right there
11: just
12: and
11: leave
12: move
11: it
12: on.
11: Right there.
12: Next movie, I have no comment to that.
11: So I'm 2 for 2.
12: Yes, you are. Next one, 1999.
17: I want to tell you my secret now.
11: Okay.
18: He sees dead people.
12: You're rooting them all.
17: I see dead people.
11: Yeah, Bruce Willis. I see dead people.
12: That's right. That would be the quote. That's the quote.
11: What is it, like one word or is
12: it's not?
11: How many words?
12: Two plus the.
11: The Sixth Sense.
12: That is right.
11: Wow.
12: How did you just pull that out?
11: I don't know. Popped in my head there. I don't know.
12: Nice.
11: Prevagen.
12: Yeah, that must
11: it
12: be
11: works.
12: It.
11: It works. I took one
12: okay.
11: earlier.
12: Okay. Next one, 1985.
11: Am I 3 for 3?
12: Yeah, you are 3 for 3.
11: Okay.
7: Hey, Doc, we better back up. We don't have enough road to get up to 88. Roads?
11: Okay.
7: Where we're going, we don't need roads.
11: So that's Michael J. Fox,
12: yes.
11: Right?
12: Mm-hmm.
11: Back to the Future.
12: That is right.
11: Back to the
12: good.
11: Future.
12: Like, is somebody giving you these answers? Like, you're just pulling them out of the air.
11: Uh-huh. Right. Yeah, I have
12: mental telepathy.
11: No, what do you call that? Like, what is that thing? A teleprompter.
12: Confusion is what it is. Okay. So far, so great.
11: Wow.
12: Next one.
8: You've got to ask yourself one question. Do I feel lucky?
11: Well, do you, punk?
8: Well, do you, punk?
11: Well, that's the original. That's the original Dirty Harry movie.
12: That's right.
11: That's the very first
12: one. That's
11: right,
12: one. 1971
11: and
12: Dirty Harry.
11: And he's saying that to Edward G. Robinson's son. I can't remember his first name. Something Robinson.
12: Do you feel lucky, punk?
11: Yeah, that's Clint Eastwood there. So that's Dirty Harry.
12: It sure is.
11: Hey.
12: All right, here's the last one.
11: Last one.
12: 1967.
11: Boy, the pressure's on.
12: Wow.
10: Here we are. You got me into your house. You give me a drink. You put on music. Now you start opening up your personal life to me and tell me your husband won't be home for hours.
15: So?
11: Yeah. Mrs. Robinson.
10: You're trying to seduce me.
11: That's Mrs. Robinson.
12: Well, that's not the name of the movie, though. That's her name. Mrs. Robinson.
11: Mrs. Robinson.
12: That's right. Da, da, da. Jesus loves you more than you will know.
11: Okay.
12: That's the one. That Mike didn't think you could think the title of.
11: So. Mrs. Robinson.
12: Mm-hmm.
11: That's Dustin Hoffman.
12: Yes, indeed.
11: And the girl, the woman is, give me a hint.
12: Give me a hint of the title?
11: Yeah, just give me just a little hint.
12: I really don't want to give you a hint.
11: Yeah, just give me a little hint.
12: I don't really want
11: to. Give me something. How many words in the title?
12: The plus a word.
11: The.
12: That was a good hint.
11: The Graduate.
12: Oh!
11: The Graduate. The Graduate.
12: You got it. That's absolutely right. One of my all-time favorites.
11: I mean, I
12: favorites.
11: Got it, right?
12: You absolutely get that.
11: All right, I got them all.
12: As much as I don't want to give it to you, you got it. Good job.
11: Man, I'm sweating over here.
13: Great job.
11: Wow, gosh. Somebody give me a glass of water.
12: I'm going to have to make it more difficult next week. This is way too easy.
11: All right, well, there you have it.
12: Great.
11: Quote this. Lisa, you did an amazing job.
12: I bet I did. I might not do as amazing next week.
11: They were hard. I had to really think and work it out.
12: Yeah, you did.
11: They didn't come easy.
12: Easily,
11: but I still got them.
12: You did
11: so
12: really well.
11: You did great.
12: I know. If you did well, then I did well.
11: Burns and Allen coming your way after this short break.
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11: You know, Lisa, I am very blessed to have met so many and gotten to be friends with so many of these people from the golden age of radio because they licensed me their radio shows. People like Jerry Lewis and the person we're about to listen to here, George Burns. George Burns, and I have a picture in my wallet. I keep it in my wallet of me and George in his office. George used to take me to his country club. Irving Brecker used to take me to his country club, too. But George and I became really good friends the last about 5 years of his life. He lived to be 100. So I met him around when he was about 95. And I remember going to his office several times. And sitting there, he used to open his mail there. He always used to wear a suit. And his office had all paneling. It was in Hollywood. It was a very long, narrow office with paneling. There was pictures of all kinds of stars that they worked with. And there was this beautiful painting of Gracie above his desk, a beautiful oil painting of Gracie and a little light on it. What a great guy. And he had a coffee cup, and that coffee cup said, God.
12: Mm-hmm.
11: So drink out of it. I mean, this is all true. And I just remember having so much fun talking about the golden age of radio with George. And he just had so many fond memories of those days. And, of course, being married to the great Gracie Allen. We have a broadcast now for you of George Burns and Gracie Allen from January 30th, 1947. Their special guest is Beatrice Lilly. Here's part one of the Burns and Allen Show.
20: Another cup of Maxwell House coffee, George?
21: Sure. Pour me a cup, Gracie.
20: You know, Maxwell House is always good to the last drop.
21: And that drop's good, too.
22: Yes, it's Maxwell House coffee time, starring George Burns and Gracie Allen.

0: with yours truly, Bill Goodwin. The music of Meredith Wilson and his orchestra, Loreen Tuttle, Mel Blanc, and our guest, the famous English comedian, Bee Lilly. 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Maxwell House, the coffee that's always good to the last drop. Well, last week, Gracie's country cousin arrived in town to find herself a husband. Gracie immediately tried to get her married to Hollywood's handsomest and most talented actor. But I wasn't interested. We now find Gracie telling George her new plan.
1: Oh, it's perfect, George. Bill wants a continental woman, smart and sophisticated. So that's what my cousin Nellie will be.
2: How are you going to turn that hayseed into a sophisticated woman?
1: I'll answer that in one word. The famous English star, Bee Lilly.
2: One word? The famous English star, Bee Lilly, is six.
1: Well, she looks much older.
2: I would say about 10.
1: Yes.
2: Yes.
1: Well, anyway, she can teach my cousin to be chic and continental. She's visiting in this country, so I'll invite her over to spend a tuppence or two with us.
2: Tuppence or two?
1: Yes, that's shorter than fortnight.
2: Oh, yes, fortnight.
1: Yes. See, those are English words.
2: Yes, fortnight, yes.
1: I thought I'd better learn a few in case she can't speak any other language.
2: It'll save an interpreter.
1: Oh, Bee Lilly is the perfect one to coach my cousin Nellie. She's so continental. She winters in Italy. She summers in Switzerland. Springs in London. And falls on her estate.
2: That's quite a jump.
1: Oh, and all that gadding about has taught her how to dress smartly, too. Travel has broadened her until her clothes are simply ripping.
2: A fortnight, huh?
1: Mm. Yeah. And, you know, Bee Lilly runs with that smart English crowd, chaps like Noel Coward and Shakespeare.
2: Shakespeare?
1: He's a writer.
2: Mm.
1: Very intellectual chap, quite deep.
2: Yeah, about 6 feet. Look, Gracie, you'll never get Bee Lilly to come over here and waste her time with that country cousin of yours.
1: Oh, don't worry. I'll think of a way. I know. I'll tell her you're a famous English writer, too. I'll tell her you belong right beside Shakespeare.
2: Never mind. There's no English writer named George Byrne.
1: Well, I'll pretend that's just your first name. I'll tell her your last name is Oddshaw. Then your full name will be George Byrne Oddshaw.
2: Yes. Gracie, forget this whole thing. Bill Goodwin doesn't want to marry your hillbilly cousin.
1: But Cousin Nellie won't be a hillbilly when Bee Lilly gets through with her. Say, that sounds like a good song title. When Bee Lilly takes the hillbilly out of my cousin Nellie, I'll be coming back to you.
2: There's a nice tune for it. When Bee Lilly takes the hillbilly out of my... Gracie, relax, will you? Your cousin will never... She'll find a husband.
1: Mm-hmm.
2: Some guy will show up who's not too bright. Some simple-minded schnook is bound to come along.
3: Good morning, all.
2: See, what did I tell you? Hello, Mayor.
1: Good morning, Meredith.
3: Gracie, I came over to spark your cousin Nellie.
1: Oh. Well, maybe she won't spark. I don't know whether she's AC or DC.
2: I'll call Nellie for you, Meredith. Oh, Nellie, the flute player is here. Come in, Nellie. Meredith Wilson is here to call on you.
4: Howdy.
3: Well, how do you do, Miss Nellie? You're looking fine today. How do you feel?
4: Powerful.
3: I took the liberty of bringing you a little present. What's your favorite goodies?
4: Hog chitlins.
2: What can Bee Lilly teach this girl? She's loaded with charm.
4: What did you bring me?
3: Well, you like candy?
4: I sure do.
3: Good. I brought you a pan so you can make some.
4: Come on in the kitchen and let's get at it.
2: Now, there's a perfect match. Why look any further?
1: Well, George, Cousin Nellie came to the city to get a smooth fellow like Bill Goodwin.
2: But Bill wants a continental woman.
1: Oh, and B. Lily can turn her into one. You know, in private life, B. Lily is Lady Peel, the wife of Gentleman Peel.
2: I see.
1: Let's see if I can find her address here in the phone book. Let's see. Peel. Huh. Here's one in Orange Drive. No. She wouldn't be one of the Orange Peels.
2: That's too
1: tall.
2: Well,
1: no.
2: Yeah.
1: Well, don't worry. I'll find
2: her. Yes, let's keep looking.
0: In order to get B. Lily's help, Gracie has decided to pose as an Englishwoman herself. We find her now at Miss Lily's door.
5: Yes?
1: May I speak to Beatrice Lily?
5: Well, to put it briefly, you just did.
1: Well, blimey, Governor. It's deucedly what ho to shake your jolly old toss and all that sort of pip-pip.
5: Please, not so fast. I've been out of touch with American slang.
1: Yes, but that wasn't American slang. I was speaking English.
5: We could argue that point.
1: Oh, I always speak English when I meet someone from the beastly old homeland.
5: You're a fellow Britisher?
1: No, I'm a girl Britisher. And by Jeeves, Governor, it's so good to see someone from England again. You're like a breath right out of a pub.
5: Well, I do feel a bit woozy. Now, just who are you, my dear?
1: Oh, well, before my marriage, I was a titled Englishwoman like yourself. My father was the Earl of Allen.
5: I don't recall the Earl of Allen. Did he have a coat of arms?
1: Oh, yes, yes. And a trouser of legs, too.
5: Good. I do admire a well-dressed man.
1: But I married a commoner, an American blighter named Burns.
5: I see. You married someone beneath you.
1: Oh, no, he's as tall as I am. But my family had a perfectly top-hole tizzy when I left our home in Berkeley Square.
5: Now, as one nightingale to another, that is pronounced Berkeley Square.
1: Oh, of course. In America, one has so little chance to use the mother tongue.
5: How nice for mother.
1: Well, as I was saying, no one approved of this American. Everyone in Berkeley Square said, "What a jock."
5: Yes, we British express ourselves so cleverly.
1: Oh, too true, Governor. Well, I could have had my pick of husbands. Why, our house was always full of the most prominent people in England. You know, chaps like the King and Queen.
5: Oh, Natch. Now, no doubt you knew Winnie Churchill.
1: Oh, of course I knew Winnie. And her husband, too.
5: Delightful old girl, isn't she?
1: One of the best, Governor. Ah, those happy days in London. You're a Londoner, aren't you?
5: Well, it's been my home for many years.
6: All right, that's the first portion of the Burns and Allen Show, also known as the Maxwell House Coffee Time. Oftentimes, these classic radio shows, they would take the name of the sponsor. Even Jack Benny, his show was called the Lucky Strike Program with Jack Benny. Fibber McGee and Molly was the Johnson's Wax Program with Fibber McGee and Molly. But same thing here, the Maxwell House Coffee Time with George Burns and Gracie Allen. January 30th, 1947, their special guest, Beatrice Lily. We'll get back to that in just a minute. You're going to hear Mel Blanc in this cast. 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Is that still around, Log Cabin Syrup? Yes, Mike's saying yes.
7: I think so.
6: Yeah. All right, we'll get back to it in just a few minutes. Stick around.
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20: All right, this is Hollywood 360. We're listening to Burns and Allen, January 30th, 1947. Great show with special guest Bee Lilly. Here's the conclusion.
21: But I was born in Surrey.
22: Oh, with a fringe on top?
21: No, I was bald as an egg.
22: What a treat it is to be with my own kind again. It brings back such wonderful memories of London. Drinking pea soup in the fog. Feeding the elephants in Piccadilly Circus. Watching the bobbies directing traffic in their bobby socks. Oh, blimey, Governor, there'll always be an England.
21: Yes, you can't destroy it single-handed. However, you're putting up a good fight.
22: Say, I have an idea. Let's continue this discussion at my house. We can have one of those English musical afternoons with tea and trumpets.
21: Could we make it beer and bassoons? Much livelier.
22: Oh, well, anything you say. Shall we pop off and have a go at it, Governor?
21: No.
22: No?
21: That's an old English word meaning the jig is up.
22: But surely you won't refuse an invitation from another Englishwoman.
21: My dear girl, if you are an Englishwoman, I am Leo de Rocher. And I'm sure you'll agree that I couldn't be Leo de Rocher. I'm not from Brooklyn. I don't play baseball. And there are other reasons too intimate to mention.
22: But, I thought my English talk was very convincing. What did I say that was wrong?
21: Well, for one thing, you shouldn't go around calling everyone governor. You're supposed to be from England, not Georgia.
22: Well, come over anyway. I'll admit I'm not an English nobleman. But my husband is sort of noble. He belongs to one of America's first families.
21: I still must decline.
22: Well, in case you change your mind, here's my name and address. Goodbye, Miss Lily. As you British say, this has been...

0: Say, Meredith, I guess just about everybody listening knows the name of that song you're playing now.
1: Well, Bill, you can actually take your pick of two names.
0: Yeah?
1: Most folks know it as a great American folk song called I've Been Working on the Railroad.
2: Walking.
1: Walking on the Railroad. While down in the Lone Star State, as any real Texan could tell you, its stirring melody will always spell out the eyes of Texas.
0: Well, either way, Meredith, it's music that makes mighty good listening. And whether it conjures up a picture of the vast, windswept Texas prairies or tells a story of old-time railroading days, it's a living part of our musical heritage, belonging forever to the American scene. Makes me think how, down through the years, Maxwell House Coffee has truly belonged to the American scene, too. 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Why not treat yourself to the best in coffee pleasure, coffee goodness? You can for just a fraction of a penny more per cup than you'd pay for the cheapest coffee sold. 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

0: We now take you back to Bee Lilly's house, where we find Miss Lilly, still a bit shaken from her encounter with Gracie, talking to her butler.
1: She was an amazing person, Richard. Said her husband belonged to one of the first families.
2: Indeed, madam.
1: Yes. By the way, who were the first families in this country?
2: They were the Indians, madam.
1: Really? Could an Indian be referred to as noble?
2: Yes, indeed, madam. He is frequently called the noble redskin.
1: Fancy that. Her husband is an Indian. I've always wanted to see one. I think I'll dash over and have a look at the old savage. And when I leave, be sure to close the door, Richard.
2: I always do, madam.
1: I know, but I love to say, close the door, Richard. It's such a delightful change.
2: Yes, madam.
1: Well, I'm off to see the Indian.

0: Yes.
1: How?
0: How?
1: Ugh.
0: Ugh. It's pretty. Look, lady.
1: I see you've got hair on your head.
0: What did you expect? Feathers?
1: Of course.
0: Oh, brother.
1: Why you nowhere blanket?
0: Why you nowhere straitjacket?
1: No get mad. You smoke pipe with me?
0: Not the stuff you've been smoking. This day might be dangerous.
1: You full-blood Indian?
0: Indian? Oh, sure. Sure, sure. Yeah, me full-blood.
1: You been robbed.
0: Look, Pocahontas, why don't you hit him trail?
1: You think me silly pale face?
0: And how?
1: How?
0: How? Yes.
2: George, I've been talking to Cousin Nellie.
0: Boy, am I glad to see you, Gracie. I finally met a dame who makes you seem normal.
2: Oh. Why, Bee Lily.
0: Oh, this is Bee Lily.
2: Yes. Hello, Miss Lily.
1: Hello. You know, I've been simply fascinated by your husband. I've always wanted to meet an Indian.
2: Oh, but George is not an Indian. His skin isn't red, only his eyes.
1: Oh, what a disappointment. I thought he was heap big Blackfoot.
2: Oh, no, no. But he's got a couple of heap big white feet.
0: All right, let's stop with the Indian talk. Well, I certainly never thought you'd get Bee Lily over here to teach your cousin Nellie culture.
1: I'm here to do what?
2: I didn't tell you about that, but now that you're here, would you mind doing a little coaching?
1: You mean you want me to be a tutor?
2: Yes, and my cousin is the one I want you to toot.
1: Well, really, that's a bit out of my line. I'm an entertainer, you know. I sing ballads and roundelays and endeavor to get a few yucks.
0: That's my racket, too. Ain't misbehaving all by myself. Whoa, ain't misbehaving. I'm happy on the show, babe. Oh, I'm... Is that the sort of thing you do?
1: No, I sing.
0: I see.
2: Well, I'm sure you'll make a fine tutor for Cousin Nellie. And if you help her, she'll marry Bill Goodwin.
1: Is he such a catch?
2: Oh, he's wonderful. Girls can't resist him.
1: Really bowls them over, eh?
2: Oh, yes. You know, they may change the name of Griffith Park to Goodwin's Bowling Alley.
1: But just why does your cousin need my help?
2: Well, she's different from us. You know, she's sort of strange.
0: Yeah, she's peculiar.
1: Even in this house, she seems peculiar.
2: Oh, yes, yes.
1: Oh, this I must see.
2: Then you'll do it?
1: Every instinct tells me to flee, but I guess I'm a little nuts, too. So I'll call my butler and tell him not to expect me.
2: Oh, well, save your voice. Use the telephone. Or, as you say in England, the wireless. You'll find it in the den.
1: Thank you. Or, as you say in America, this is murder.
2: Well, George, Plan A is in operation. Now, let's swing into Plan B.
0: What's Plan B?
2: Well, that's to sell Bill Goodwin on marriage. He's coming over pretty soon, and we can put him in a marrying mood if you'll cooperate.
0: Okay, it's a dirty trick to play on Bill, but anything to get rid of Nellie. What do you want me to do?
2: Well, now, first we'll show him how gay and romantic marriage can be. When he gets here, pretend to be real happy.
0: All right, I'll pretend.
2: Why pretend?
0: Huh?
2: Aren't you happy?
0: Well, sure, but you just
2: never
0: said...
2: Never mind what I said. If you were happy, you wouldn't have to pretend.
0: But you just...
2: Go ahead, say it. I'm a failure as a wife.
0: But I never...
2: You pretended to be happy, but all the time you felt just the way you look. Miserable.
0: Oh, stop. Believe me, I'm happy.
2: Well, you sure?
0: Positive. Now, I've forgotten what we're supposed to show Bill.
2: Well, we'll show him how gay and romantic marriage can be. When he gets here, pretend to be madly in love with me.
0: Okay, I'll pretend.
2: Why pretend?
0: Fell right into it again.
2: Aren't you in love with me?
0: Look, let's not start that again. We'll be gay and romantic. Anything else?
2: Oh, yes. Now, lots of men think marriage is too expensive. That wives always want money. We'll show Bill that it's really inexpensive.
0: How?
2: Well, when he comes in, you offer me some money and I'll refuse to take it.
0: You'll refuse to take the money?
2: Yes. Oh, get ready. Here he comes.
3: Well, hi, Burnses. Hope I haven't kept you waiting.
2: Oh, no, not at all, Bill. George and I were just sitting here in each other's arms. Weren't we, sweetheart?
0: That's right, precious. By the way, I want you to get a new hat. Here's $20.
2: Thanks, I'll take it.
0: I thought you weren't going to take it.
2: Well, so did I until I saw it.
0: Well, that does it. I'm getting out of here.
2: Now, Bill, mm-hmm. Let's talk about my cousin Nellie, the girl you're going to marry.
3: Oh, no, Gracie, not that backwoods Belle. I brought her an orchid last week and she ate it.
2: Well, Bill, the next time you see Nellie, she'll be a changed woman. Smooth and sophisticated. Chic and continental. You won't know her.
3: That's the way I like it.
2: Remember, you hardly got a look at her last week. Now, you just relax and I'll go see what Nellie's doing.
3: Fat chance that hayseed will ever change. She'd probably show up barefooted.
4: Well, I telephoned the... Oh, how do you do?
3: How do you do? Say, Gracie was right. You don't look bad at all.
4: Well, thank you. You look all right yourself.
3: Thank you. Hey, you're wearing shoes.
4: Yes, they're catching on everywhere, you know.
3: Well, I just can't get over you, the way you can talk.
4: Oh, it's nothing really. Just a little thing I picked up from being around people.
3: Well, boy, you sure don't sound like you just came from a farm.
4: A farm? I just came from the Riviera. I was at Cannes for the opening of the season.
3: Oh, go on. Who do you think you are?
4: I'm Lady Peel of Kenmore House. I open every season at Cannes. Who are you?
3: I'm Bill Goodwin of Maxwell House. I open a can every season. In fact, Lady Peel, all season long I open cans of rich, delicious, mellow Maxwell House coffee. That famous Maxwell House flavor, you know, is the result of careful selection and blending of premium Latin American coffees, radiant roasted to perfection. More people buy and enjoy Maxwell House than any other brand of coffee in the world.
4: Do you mind if I go out and come in again? We seem to have got horribly involved.
3: Well, you see, I'm sorry. I thought you were Gracie's country cousin.
4: Oh, dear, no. I'm Bee Lilly.
3: Bee Lilly? Well, gee, this is an occasion. The darling of England meeting the darling of America.
4: Oh, don't be so modest. I'm sure you'd be the darling of England, too, if they could see you.
3: Well, I guess you're right. But I'd really need a little coaching on that English accent.
4: Well, this seems to be my day to tutor. Now, let me hear you say, Throckingham, fetch the tea and scones.
3: Throckingham, fetch the coffee and donuts.
4: No. Now, look, watch my lips. Tea and scones.
3: Coffee and donuts.
4: Mr. Goodwin, are you listening?
3: Well, yes, and so is my sponsor. Miss Lilly, once you've tasted Maxwell House coffee, you'll insist on it, too. Maxwell House is always the very best in coffee-drinking pleasure, yet it costs but a fraction of a penny more per cup than the cheapest coffee you can buy. That's why so many millions of Americans insist on Maxwell House. You see, they know today's coffee buy is Maxwell House, the coffee that's always good to the last drop.
4: Would you mind repeating that?
3: Oh, I'd love to.
4: You know, I think you would at that. Well, perhaps you'd better be running along now, Mr. Goodwin. I have a job of tutoring to do.
3: Before I go, Miss Lilly, you know it's quite a thrill to meet the world's foremost entertainer. How about an autographed picture?
4: Oh, very well.
3: Okay, I'll sign one and send it to your hotel.
1: Well, B, old girl, this has been quite a day. What characters? A girl whose father has a trouser of legs. A full-blooded Indian without blood. And now a curly-haired coffee pot. Dear me, Cousin Nellie will never be able to top them.
2: Miss Lily, may I present my Cousin Nellie?
5: Well, howdy, ma'am. It sure does pleasure me to meet you. Darned if you ain't prettier than a heifer.
1: Wrong, wasn't I?
2: Now, how will you start improving her, Miss Lily?
1: Well, let's start with her clothes. Where did she get that dress?
2: From Saks.
1: From Saks?
2: Yes, potato and flour.
1: Well, I should have known. And look at those enormous shoes. What a peculiar shape and color.
2: She's not wearing shoes.
1: Oh, that accounts for it. Perhaps I should concentrate on her diction. Nellie, let me hear you say, how now, brown cow?
5: How now, brown cow?
1: Really, this may take a bit of doing.
2: Well, I'll leave you two alone.
5: Oh, Cousin Gracie, I'll study harder and all get out. I aim to lap up that book learning like a hog at slopping time.
1: Oh, Cornwallis, you fool. Why did you surrender at Yorktown?
2: George, B. Lily's been in there for 3 hours now talking to Cousin Nellie, working on her speech and diction. Oh, just think, Nellie will be as polished and cultured as Lady Peel.
0: Well, if anyone can help your cousin, she can.
2: Yes, sir. Oh, here comes B. Lily now. Oh, Miss Lily, how can I ever thank you for what you've done?
4: Why, shucks, I was all for tarnation glad to do it.
0: She did it.
2: Yes, now my cousin Nellie and Lady Peel talk just alike.
0: A social triumph.
2: Well, George, do you think Cousin Nellie is continental now? Like a girl from some foreign country?
0: Yeah, from Lower Slobovia.
2: Oh, well, maybe you're right. Say, I know. Instead of trying to make Nellie sophisticated, I think I'll find her an unsophisticated husband. Some big, strong fellow who can help her on the farm.
0: Like who?
2: Like Sonny Tuff. Yeah, that's it. Next week, Cousin Nellie will marry Sonny Tuff.
0: Wait a minute. You can't say your cousin will marry Sonny Tuff.
2: But she will. My mind's made up.
0: Your mind must be made up. It can't be real.
2: What did you say?
0: Nothing. Good night. See you next week, Sonny.
2: Good night.
3: Join us again next week when we'll all be back. George Burns, Gracie Allen, Meredith Wilson and his orchestra, yours truly, Bill Goodwin, and our special guest, Sonny Tubbs. The following week, our guest will be Cary Grant. The week after that, Al Jolson. The George Burns and Gracie Allen Show is written by Paul Henning and Keith Fowler. Until next Thursday, good night and good luck from the makers of Maxwell House, America's number one preferred brand of coffee. Always good to the last drop. And now, stay tuned in for Noah Webster Says, which follows immediately over most of these stations.
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7: That's the Burns and Allen Show, January 30th, 1947. George Burns, Gracie Allen, special guest, Beatrice Lilly. Also in that cast, Gail Gordon, Lucille Ball's foil for many, many years, along with Mel Blanc and Meredith Wilson and his orchestra. Hope you enjoyed the Maxwell House Coffee Time with George Burns and Gracie Allen.
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7: Lisa was sleeping in the corner there. 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
7: She was in a fetal position. I'm like, Lisa, come on. You got to do the show here. In our next hour, Gunsmoke Plus, we're going to play Learning the Lyrics, right?
11: That's right. We're on the letter R, so all the songs begin with the letter R.
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11: Runaway. 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
16: In NBC News Radio, I'm Scott Carr. President Trump is pushing back against a report that the U.S. is weighing sanctions relief for Iran in return for a nuclear deal with the Islamic Republic. In a post, Trump calls an Axios report untrue of possible economic relief for Iran if they give nuclear concessions. Trump claims he's offered Iran nothing and that Axios should withdraw the fake story, as he calls it, immediately. The president will hold an AI summit at the White House Tuesday as fears grow over the possible threats it may pose to humanity. Trump and the Republican Speaker of the House, Mike Johnson, will host Meta's Mark Zuckerberg, the heads of Anthropic, OpenAI, NVIDIA, and others. Johnson says the meeting's an effort to strike a balance between innovation and oversight, insisting overregulation will lead to China winning the AI race. Brad Ford reports from Washington State a new flu vaccine is offering more protection for those over the age of 50.
17: The new vaccine uses the same technology that created the vaccines for COVID-19. UW Medicine doctors say it's 30% more effective than the standard vaccine. That's especially important for people older than 50 because their bodies don't create as many antibodies. The new vaccine is called M-Fluciva. It's carried in most CVS and Walgreens pharmacies. I'm Brad Ford.
16: A Kentucky state trooper is dead after being shot while on patrol. Kentucky state police say on X the shooting happened this afternoon in Bowling Green. The suspect's vehicle had an Alabama temporary tag and is a bluish-gray Honda Civic. They say the suspect should be considered armed and dangerous. PepsiCo's announced it'll have to start charging more for some of their snacks, including Doritos, Ruffles, and Sun Chips. They say prices will rise by a low to mid-single-digit percentage. PepsiCo says the hikes are keeping pace with inflation and help to offset higher costs for commodity packaging and transportation. Scott Carr, NBC News Radio.
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16: Supreme Court Justice Samuel Alito will no longer take part in a major climate change case. This after environmental and ethics groups had urged Alito to step aside because he owns stock in several oil and energy companies. The case centers on whether lawsuits seeking to hold fossil fuel companies responsible for climate change can move forward in state courts. A letter sent to attorneys Monday said Alito had decided not to continue participating in the case, but gave no explanation. The FBI's L.A. field office has announced $1 million reward for the capture of a murder suspect. Here's Daniel Martindale.
19: Officials say Satinderjeet Singh, who also goes by the name Goldie Brar and other aliases, is wanted in connection with multiple murders in Southern California and elsewhere. Singh is on the FBI's 10 most wanted fugitives list. The agency says he's wanted on suspicion of conspiracy as part of an organized criminal organization, targeted killings, extortion, and narcotics-related crimes. Investigators say Singh is the North American boss of the Lawrence Bishnoi crime group, which is connected with violent acts in Southern California and across the United States and Canada.
16: The New York Giants will add the Vikings' J.J. McCarthy to their roster. Lizzie Radabali with the latest.
20: In a deal with Minnesota, New York will get the Vikings' third-string quarterback in exchange for a fifth-round pick at the 2027 NFL Draft. It comes after the G-men lost their starting quarterback, Jackson Dart, due to a knee injury in Week 2, and he will be out for the rest of the regular season recovering from surgery. McCarthy previously won an NCAA championship in 2023.
16: Prosecutors in New York have reopened an investigation involving a former Cornell University student who says seven frat brothers drugged her and sexually assaulted her for hours in 2024. The woman filed a lawsuit this month against Cornell and the students. The DA in Tompkins County tells ABC News the civil lawsuit brought up allegations dramatically different than the woman's statement to police 2 years ago. Scott Carr, NBC News Radio.
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7: Hello, everyone. I'm Carl Amari, and this is Hollywood 360, the radio show that presents all things entertainment, including trivia contests and games, movie reviews, celebrity interviews, showbiz news, and classic radio shows. My co-host is the vivacious Lisa Wolf, and in this hour, we'll present a 1953 classic radio episode of Gunsmoke, starring William Conrad. But first, Lisa Wolf Dillon is our lyricist for Learning the Lyrics. Lisa will read popular song lyrics, and I'll try to guess the name of the songs while you play along at home, right?
11: Right. So I chose three songs that all begin with the letter R, and none of them are called Run, Run, Run Away, or whatever you thought.
7: All right.
11: And I'm going to give you some of these lyrics, and you see if you can't produce that title.
7: Okay.
11: Usually you get the band, not so much the title.
7: Yeah.
11: So we'll see how that goes.
7: All right.
11: So this first song begins with the letter R. Okay. Hey, did you rock and roll? Ooh, my soul. Hey, did you boogie too? Did ya?
7: What?
11: Hey, shout, summertime blues. Jump up and down in my blue suede shoes. Hey, did you rock and roll? You know that song?
7: It sounds familiar.
11: And where do we go from here? Which is the way that's clear. Still looking for that blue jean. Baby
7: blue jean,
11: queen.
7: Baby jean.
11: Queen. Prettiest girl I've ever seen. See her
7: rock
11: shake.
7: On.
11: Yes!
7: Rock on!
11: Rock on! Love this song.
29: Rock on.
11: It's cool.

0: It's a cool song,
1: wow.
0: Huh?
1: Who sings it?
0: This is David Essex.
1: I never heard of him.
0: It might be just a, you know, one-hit wonder.
1: Really?
0: I don't know. I just made that up.
1: He's calling me right now.
0: I just made that up.
1: He's like, oh, he's like, what?
0: Hey, David.
1: He said, oh, thanks for playing my song.
0: Oh, yeah, sure.
1: Ah, you're welcome.
0: Anytime.
1: No problem.
0: He paid me big money for that, so.
1: Am I two for two?
0: You are.
1: And I got all six of the other ones.
0: You did. And
1: wow.
0: I think you're going to get
1: I am
0: get
1: on
0: the,
1: a roll.
0: I think you're going to get the last one, too.
1: I'm on a roll.
0: Maybe I'm just
1: roll starts
0: choosing
1: with
0: the right thing. Yes, it does.
1: Roll. Is this song called Roll?
0: It's not called Roll.
1: Okay.
0: Okay, ready?
1: Yeah.
0: Okay. And you've gone too far, because you know it don't matter anyway. You can rely on the old man's money.
1: You can rely on the old man's money.
0: You can rely on the old man's money.
1: You're a, you know what, girl?
0: Right.
1: And you
0: it's
1: don't
0: gone too far.
1: And
0: it don't, no, it don't matter anyway.
1: You can
0: say
1: rely
0: money,
1: on
0: but
1: the
0: it won't
1: old
0: get
1: man's
0: you.
1: Money.
0: Listen, say money, but it won't get you too far. Get you too far. Don't you know? Don't you know? That it's wrong.
1: That it's wrong.
0: To take what is given you.
1: To take what it's given me.
0: You so far gone on your own.
1: Yeah.
0: But you could get along if you try to be strong. But yeah. You'll never be strong.
1: But you'll never be strong. Yeah. What else?
0: It goes back to the chorus again.
1: Huh?
0: You've gone too far because you know it don't matter
1: don't
0: anyway.
1: Don't matter anyway.
0: You can rely on the old man's money.
1: You can rely on the old man's money.
0: You can rely on the old man's money.
1: You can rely on the
0: it's
1: old
0: a blank, girl, and it's gone too far because you know it don't matter anyway. Say money, but it won't get you too
1: same
0: far.
1: Say money, but it won't
0: get you too far.
1: Get you too far. Don't you know?
0: That's the song.
1: Okay, but where's the R?
0: Well, you didn't say it. You have to produce the title. That's the game.
1: but take me up to the.
0: I did.
1: That's it. Then he says something.
0: Yes.
1: Says the name of the song and it's an R.
0: Mm-hmm.
1: I don't know it.
0: Oh, you're gonna know it though.
1: I don't know.
0: You're a
1: rich girl.
0: There it is. I give you half point for that.

0: right, who sings it?
1: You just asked me that. Oh, no, you didn't. This is Hall & Oates.
0: Oh, Hall & Oates,
1: yes.
0: Right. I saw them in concert.
1: Did you?
0: Yes.
1: It's a great song.
0: I saw them in concert maybe 5 years ago.
1: Really?
0: Yeah. Mm-hmm. They were actually at the United Center.
1: And you were there?
0: Yes.
1: I don't think I've ever known you since going to a concert.
0: Went to the United Center.
1: Wow.
0: Saw Hall & Oates. They were great.
1: I bet. It's a great song. Three great R songs. What do you think? I must have done well because you knew all of them.
0: I got like 2.5, right?
1: Yeah, 2.5.
0: Okay, that's pretty good.
1: That's great.
0: Wow, you did great.
1: That's what I thought.
0: You know what, Lisa? You did great.
1: I know.
0: You were really great.
1: Thanks, I know.
0: Wow.
1: Yeah.
0: So, pat yourself on the back there. You did great.
1: When you know the songs, I obviously chose well.
0: Yeah.
1: So,
0: all right, that was fun.
1: Yeah, it was great.
0: I love Hall & Oates.
1: Me too.
0: Yeah, Maneater is my favorite Hall & Oates song.
1: Oh, yeah.
0: Maneater.
1: I kind of like this one.
0: Yes, it's good too. All right, when we come back, it's a Western adventure of Gunsmoke, so stick around.
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0: Lots and lots of Westerns on radio. And they're mostly always for kids, but then Gunsmoke was one of the first adult Westerns. It was a big, big hit. Then Have Gun Will Travel and some other, you know, like Fort Laramie and Loose Slaughter of Tombstone, stuff like that. But really, Gunsmoke was the best, the absolute best Western for adults. And it was very vicious. I mean, there were hangings and scalpings and all kinds of stuff. It was very bloody and gory, but it was great writing, great acting. And on this this series, William Conrad played U.S. Marshal Matt Dillon of Dodge City, Kansas. These were set in the mid to late 1800s. This episode is called Westbound. Here's a 1953 broadcast of Gunsmoke.

Gunsmoke, starring William Conrad. The story of the violence that moved west with young America. The story of a man who moved with it. Matt Dillon, United States Marshal.

0: 4:20 p.m. We got in right on time, Mr. Dillon.
1: Yeah, the railroad's getting better every month, Chester. Looks like they're going to civilize this prairie yet.
0: Well, I'm glad to hear it.
1: All right, let's go.
0: Well, Abilene sure don't change much. Looks about like it did the last time I was here.
1: Now, we're getting most of the cattle at Dodge now. Boom's leveled off here. Still a rough town, though, I suppose.
0: You think he'll put up a fight?
1: I don't know, Chester. He's pretty mean from all reports. He may. We'll try to avoid it, though.
0: Of course, we're only guessing anyway. He might not even be here.
1: Well, he always heads for Abilene when he gets in trouble. It's his hometown. He'll be here.
0: Mm.
1: One good thing is Bill Hickok's town, too. At least we'll have the local sheriff on our side for once.
0: Yeah. I suppose that's some help.
1: Some help? I'd rather have Wild Bill along than anybody I know.
0: I suppose.
1: Chester, what's the matter with you? You're acting like a man at his own funeral.
0: Mr. Dillon, I've had an uneasy feeling ever since we left Dodge. Kind of a hunch, you might say.
1: Ah, it's nonsense. They're going to pick up a killer and take him back for trial. That's all.
0: Maybe. And maybe not.
1: Look, Chester, any man who lives by a gun knows down inside that he's going to die by one someday. But if he's got any sense, he keeps from thinking about it. Of course, he can't help getting a hunch now and then. I had plenty of them myself. Mostly wrong. Come on, Chester, let's walk down to the Last Chance and I'll buy you a drink. As a matter of fact, I'll buy us both a drink.

0: What do they have, boys?
1: Rye for me.
0: Yes, sir.
2: You can make mine the same.
0: A bottle of rye and a couple of glasses.
2: Quite a crowd in here for this time of day.
1: Yeah. I've been looking around for Wild Bill, but I don't see him.
2: Suppose the Daggett kid might be in here, Mr. Dillon?
1: Well, he spent most of his time hanging around the saloons while he was in Dodge.
0: Here you are, boys. Drink up.
1: Thank you. Oh, by the way, bartender, do you happen to know a kid around town by the name of...
0: Who, mister?
1: What? Never mind. Well, he's here, Chester.
2: Hmm?
1: Down there at the end of the bar.
2: Yeah, it's him, all right. Well, sir, Mr. Dillon?
1: He's what we're here for.
2: We gonna wait for Mr. Hickok?
1: No. Come up on his left side, Chester, and watch his gun hand.
2: Yes, sir, Mr. Dillon.
3: I'm telling you, it was the funniest sight you ever seen. Yeah. Bullet knocked that scrawny hound dog end over end. First shot fired. Caught him right in the back of the...
1: You're Jack Daggett, aren't you?
4: That's right, mister. What about it?
1: My name's Dillon, U.S. Marshal from Dodge. You're under arrest.
4: You're kind of out of your territory, aren't you?
1: Marshal's territory's anywhere. I'll take that gun of yours now.
4: You will, huh? All right.
1: Yep. Drop it. Drop the gun.
5: Let go of my wrist.
1: The gun.
5: Drop nothing.
4: You heard the marshal.
2: That was easy, Mr. Dillon. A lot easier than what I thought it'd be.
1: All right, Chester, put the cuffs on him.
2: Yes.
6: Seems to me your partner acted a little high-handed there, Marshal.
1: It does, huh?
6: Now, he had no call to slug that boy in the head that way.
1: Would you rather I'd have put a bullet in his belly? Chester saved his life, that's all. He was drawing on me.
6: Well, now, if you'd come around and seen me before you started anything, you wouldn't have had this trouble. My name is Rourke. I'm the town constable here.
1: I see.
6: Young Jack here told me all about that shooting out in Dodge. Said they ganged up on him in a poker game, tried to cheat him. Forced him to shoot his way out.
1: That's a good story. It's too bad it didn't happen that way. All right, Chester, let's get him on his feet and go find the sheriff.
6: I reckon you won't be finding him, Marshal.
1: Why not?
6: Hickok's up in Topeka. Won't be back for a week or 10 days. Meantime, I'm the law in Abilene.
1: And I got a favor to ask from you. I'd like to use one of your jail cells until 9 o'clock. That's when the next train leaves for Dodge.
6: Well, I'm sorry, Marshal. I got no authority to do anything like that.
1: What difference does that make? If Wild Bill were here, he'd let me do it.
6: But Wild Bill ain't here.
1: I see.
6: A lot of us folks here like to run our own town. We don't like outsiders coming in and taking over. 4 hours till that train leaves, Marshal. I think you're going to find 4 hours is a long time.
1: Meaning?
6: This young fella you arrested has got a couple of older brothers. The Daggett boys. You probably never heard of them, but you're going to. They're not going to like this.
1: I don't care much what they like.
6: Maybe they'll teach you to care when they hear about this. And they'll hear. Like I said... 4 hours is a long time.
1: Look, I want you to get this straight. I came here to arrest the killer and take him back to Dodge to stand trial. I got him under arrest now, and I'm going to take him back.
6: Maybe.
1: All right, Chester, let's get him out of here. Get hold of his other arm there. Lift him up.
2: Yes, sir.
6: Take him out if you want.
2: Mr. Dillon?
1: What is it, Chester?
2: Maybe it was too easy.

0: Yes, gentlemen. What can I do for you?
1: We'd like to get a room, please.
0: Well, I have a very nice one right at the head of the stairs. If you'd care to look at it.
1: That won't be necessary. We'll only need it for about 4 hours until the train leaves for Dodge.
0: Mm-hmm. Well, if you'll just sign the register here.
1: Thank you.
0: My, your friend seems to have suffered quite an injury.
2: Yes, sir. He bumped his head.
0: Oh, really? Well, it's certainly a bad cut just to have had. Boy, that's one of the Daggett boys. Young Jack Daggett.
1: Mm. Yeah, that's right. I got him under arrest for murder. Now, where's the room?
0: You arrested Jack Daggett? Right here in Abilene?
1: Yeah. Did you say the room was up?
0: And you're planning to keep him here at my hotel for the next 4 hours?
1: Well, I can't stand out there on the street with him.
0: Oh, Marshal. Marshal, do you know what's going to happen when the Daggett boys hear about this?
1: No, but I understand they may not like it very much.
0: May not like it. I'm sorry, sir, but you cannot stay here. I will not let my hotel be made the scene of a bloody massacre.
1: Now, just a minute, mister. You've rented me a room. I've signed the register, and I've got the key.
0: I'm going to use
1: that room until 9 o'clock, whether you like it or not.
0: It's the second door at the top of the stairs.
1: Thank you. Come on, Daggett. Move.
3: You heard him, son. Come on.
4: Keep your hands off.
0: There's just one thing, sir.
1: Yeah.
0: It's not a question of your honesty, you understand, but in view of the circumstances, I wonder if you'd mind paying in advance.
5: Wow, good episode, huh, Lisa?
6: That was a good scene right there.
5: Yeah, good episode of Gunsmoke called Westbound from 1953, January 3rd to be exact. Yeah, they arrest Jack Daggett in Abilene for murder, and his brothers are not going to like it at all. Great cast of characters. William Conrad starring Parley Bear as Deputy Chester Proudfoot. In the cast, Sam Edwards, Barney Phillips, John Daner right there as the hotel clerk, Tom Tully, Lawrence Dobkin, James Nusser with Roy Rowan announcing. I mean, these were like the best in the business. I don't think there's no gals in this episode. Boy, this was like male-centric. There was no girls in this episode.
6: The Westerns were more male-centric.
5: Yeah, but usually there's like a Kitty Russell or, right, you know, somebody. This is a good one, though. We'll get back to it and more of Hollywood 360 right here on the Salem Radio Network and beyond. We're on many stations beyond Salem, and we appreciate every one of our stations. We'll be right back.
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10: All right, we're listening to Gunsmoke, a good episode from 1953 called Westbound, and it's pretty gripping. I mean, there's going to be a big shootout, I'm guessing, Lisa, at this hotel, because they've arrested the younger brother of the Daggetts. There's three brothers, and they just arrested the younger brother. The older two brothers are going to come there and try to get him out. So there's going to be some
11: blood,
10: some shooting, and some fighting, and some fisticuffs. So let's tune this in, the conclusion now to Gunsmoke.
12: What time is it, Chester?
13: It's 6:23, Mr. Dillon.
12: I thought it was later than that.
13: Yes, sir, I know. It goes pretty slow when you're waiting for something like this. I swear I wished it was 9 o'clock. I wished we were leaving on that train right now.
14: You're not leaving on no train. Not alive.
12: You got a one-track mind, Daggett.
14: So have my brothers, Dillon. What they think about all the time is hands off the Daggetts. That goes for you or anybody else.
13: Reckon we ought to stuff a pillow in his mouth, Mr. Dillon?
12: Might not be a bad idea.
14: You won't think it's funny when they come around.
12: But maybe they won't come around. Maybe they decided... Cover the door from the other side, Chester.
13: Yes.
12: Yeah, who is it?
15: It's me, sir, the clerk.
12: What do you want?
15: It's the Daggett boys. They're across the street at the Last Chance right now.
12: And you're hoping I'll go over there instead of waiting for them to come here, huh?
15: Well,
12: All right. I'd rather jump them than have it the other way around. Chester, I guess we'll go over and have a talk with him.
13: What about him?
12: Well, he's cuffed hand and foot to a pretty solid iron bed. I don't think he's going anywhere.
14: I'll bet on it.
12: You ready, Chester?
13: I'm ready whenever you are, Mr. Dillon.
12: All right, let's go.

0: That must be them, Mr. Dillon. Across the room there.
1: Yeah, I guess so. They look a lot like Jack. And they look mad. And there's quite a crowd around them. Well, Chester, the only way to get it over is to get it started.
0: Yes, sir. How will we do it, Mr. Dillon?
1: I haven't got a plan, Chester. Face them down, that's all.
0: Yes, sir.
2: Go ahead, it's your deal.
1: You the Daggett brothers?
3: What if we are?
4: This is him, Jim. This is a fellow.
1: Shut up, Rourke. You've been glad enough to stay out of this so far. Stay out of it now. My name's Dillon, United States Marshal from Dodge City. I got your brother Jack under arrest for murder. You probably heard about it.
5: Yeah, rumors got around.
1: I'm taking him out of here on the 9 o'clock train. He's going back to Dodge to stand trial. My guess is he's going to hang. Now, the point is, what are you going to do about it?
3: Why didn't you wait? We'd have looked you up.
1: You didn't answer my question.
3: Still 2.5 hours till 9 o'clock. I reckon we've got plenty of time yet. We'll wait.
1: Why wait? What's the matter with now?
3: We'd rather wait.
1: Maybe you're trying to pick up some helpers among this bunch of hangers-on, huh? Well, look at them. Each one trying to sneak behind the man next to him. If you're counting on any help there, you better forget it.
3: You're pushing your luck, Dillon.
1: I don't think so. You boys are full of talk, and that's all. You never even intended to start anything.
5: You're a dirty liar. We're going to do plenty.
1: Now, don't you move, either one of you. You're covering my back, Chester?
6: Yes, sir.
1: All right. I'll take that gun. Thank you. Yours, too.
3: Sure. It's your play, Dillon. Where it stands now.
1: Thank you. Here, Chester. Kick those back onto the tables.
6: Yes, sir. All right, folks, just leave them lay, please. Don't nobody touch them.
1: Here, Chester. Now hold on to my gun.
6: All right, Mr. Dillon.
1: Now just keep them off my back.
6: Yes, sir.
1: You. Come here.
5: Sure.
1: You called me a liar, didn't you?
5: Yeah. Why, you cheap tin horn. You...
7: Oh, I can't believe it.
1: I thought you Daggetts were tough.
8: Hey, watch this, watch this, watch.
1: All right, you. You're next.
3: I'll wait, Marshal. I'll get to you later.
1: You're a no good coward, Daggett. All right, Chester, I'll take my gun back now.
6: Here you are, sir.
1: Thank you. All right, boys, the show's over. Unless, of course, one of you'd like to take up where the Daggett's left off. Any one of you still figuring on helping them try to take my prisoner away from me? No? I didn't think so. You're all fine, upright citizens now, huh? A pride and joy to Constable Rourke here.
9: That's enough, Dillon.
1: I thought I told you boys the show was over. All right, get out. Go on, get out, all of you. Move!
9: Marshal, I'd say you overreached yourself there. Stepped past the limits of your authority.
1: How I enforce the law is my own business. I do things my own way.
9: The way it'll get you killed someday.
1: Maybe.
4: I have to live in this town, Dillon. You don't know these Daggett brothers. If you cross them, you're through. I've seen it happen.
1: Come on, Chester, let's go.
6: All right, Mr. Dillon.

0: What time is it, Chester?
1: It's 7:45, Mr. Dillon.
0: Yeah, the time's dragging.
1: Yes, sir. It's still an hour and 15 minutes till that train leaves.
2: What difference does it make? You're not going to be on it. Neither one of you are.
0: The way I'm figuring, Jack, we'll all three be on it.
2: You wait and see. You'll never get to that train. My brothers will take care of you.
0: They don't seem to be in any hurry about it.
2: You wait.
1: I sure do wish I hadn't had such an uneasy hunch about this trip.
0: Forget it, Chester.
2: They'll stop you. You just wait.

0: It's only 8:15. Mr. Dillon seems to be going slower all the time.
1: Yeah, adds up, though. It won't be much longer now.
0: 45 minutes, if the train's on time. And if we're lucky enough to get on it.
1: Chester, you're wearing yourself out. Why don't you sit down and relax, huh?
0: I just can't seem to set my mind to it, Mr. Dillon.
2: No Daggett will ever leave this town wearing handcuffs as long as the other two are alive.
1: Well, I'd think that's up to them, Jack.
2: Sure. And they'll take care of it, too.
0: I swear and declare, Mr. Dillon, I almost wish they would try something and get it over with.
1: The waiting's always the worst part, Chester.
2: You find out what the worst part is.
0: I could slug him, Mr. Dillon.
1: No, let him talk. Let him talk, Chester. He's only got a few more weeks to do it in.
2: They'll never hang me. I'll never even stand trial. You wait and see.

0: Chester?
1: It's 8:30 exactly, Mr. Dillon.
0: All right. Let's get started.
1: A little early, isn't it? Won't take that long to walk from here to the station.
0: It might if we have trouble.
1: Yes, sir, I guess it might.
2: You'll have trouble, don't you worry about
0: that. Jack, why don't you get on a new subject?
1: How are we going to take him, Mr. Dillon? Just drag him?
0: If he wants it that way. Otherwise, he'll walk handcuffed to my left wrist. Keep him covered, Chester. I'll unlock these cuffs and get him loose from the bed.
1: Yes, sir.
2: Dillon, if you're smart, you leave me here and run while you still got the chance.
0: Well, I've never been smart enough to run yet. Stick out your right wrist. All right. On your feet. Come on. You can put your gun away, Chester. Starting now, he's only going where I go. Now, come on, Jack. We got a train to catch.

0: Thank heaven, gentlemen, you're leaving.
1: Yeah, we're leaving. And I want to thank you for your wonderful hospitality. I'll be glad to recommend your hotel to anybody who plans to stop over in Abilene.
0: Oh, I hardly know what to say, Marshal. You simply don't understand. You don't know these Daggett brothers. No offense personally, Jack. I have to live in this town, and I...
1: Come on, Jack.
0: You
1: boys must run quite a bluff. You got everybody in town jumping sideways.
2: You'd be smart if you did, Dylan.
0: Good luck, gentlemen. Best of luck to all of you.
1: All of us. Well, that's hedging his bet.
2: There, Mr. Dillon. Not a soul on the street. Quiet as a graveyard.
1: Yeah. They're going to make a play, Chester, somewhere between here and the depot. We can count on that.
2: Yes, sir, I kindly figured they would. Especially after getting beat up over there at the saloon.
1: Well, they would have anyway. And jumping them like that did one good thing. It scared the pack off. At least we only have to worry about the Daggetts, not a mob.
2: You think it's a mob?
1: Shut up, Tom. Now, from here on, you keep your mouth shut. If you don't, so help me, I'll slug you and drag you to the depot. All right, now let's go.
2: There's not a soul. I never thought I'd see the main street of Abilene deserted at this time of night.
1: It's not deserted, Chester. They're inside, behind the shutters. But at least they're staying out of it.
2: I wonder if coyotes are as lonesome as they sound, Mr. Dillon.
1: They couldn't be, Chester. Watch that left side up ahead of us, sir. It's pretty dark along there.
2: Yes, sir. They might jump us from behind.
1: I don't think so. Too many people watching. They gotta keep up their reputation.
2: I hope you're right.
1: Chester, there at the corner of the bank, somebody's moved.
2: Across the street, too. In the shadow.
1: Take the one in the shadow, Chester.
2: Yes, sir.
1: There's one down, Chester. The other one's still there in the shadows. Get him if you can. Jack, here's ruining my aim.
3: I'll ruin more.
2: Good for you, Mr. Dillon. You ought to have slugged him sooner.
1: I didn't slug him, Chester. He caught a bullet that was meant for me.
2: Well, shot by one of his own brothers. Here, let me unlock those handcuffs, Mr. Dillon.
1: No time. You're out. I'll get him up on my shoulder and... All right, let's move in. I keep firing.
2: Yes, sir.
1: Hold it, Chester. Well, I guess we got the other one. Here, let me get him off my shoulder. Get these handcuffs off. Well, there's our prisoner, Jack Daggett. Wanted for murder, killed by his own brother. Let's take a look at the others. Three men dead.
2: Look down the street there, Mr. Dillon. They're all starting to crawl out of their holes.
1: Sure. They're all on our side now. Oh, come on, Chester. The train's coming. We gotta get on it and get out of here.
2: Yes, sir.
1: Let Rourke clean up this mess. He ought to be good for something. That sounds more lonesome than the coyotes. Gives a man the creeps.
2: Yes, sir, it sure does.
1: Well, you were wrong about that hunch of yours, Chester. It wasn't us. Not this time.

0: Gunsmoke, under the direction of Norman MacDonald, stars William Conrad as Matt Dillon, U.S. Marshal. Tonight's story was specially written for Gunsmoke by Les Crutchfield, with music composed and conducted by Rex Corey. Featured in the cast were Sam Edwards and Barney Phillips, with John Daner, Tom Tully, Larry Dobkin, and Jim Nusser. Parley Bear is Chester. 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
1: Boy, I tell you, I've heard hundreds of Gunsmoke episodes, and I've never been disappointed. They're always so well done. The sound effects are incredible. The acting is amazing. I mean, you were even saying that you could see the hotel. You could see them coming in and trying to, and had that guy, you know, handcuffed. And it was all done for you in the theater of your mind. But they were so good at it, right?
2: Well, I said the acting was so good that it was very easy to visualize the pictures in my mind. Sure. Yeah.
1: Amazing. And when this series made the transition to television, they didn't cast any of the actors from the radio. They cast an entirely new...
2: Which is unusual.
1: Yeah, unusual. James Arness, of course, played Marshal Matt Dillon on television. And, you know, I think these radio actors really wanted the roles on television, but didn't happen.
2: That's what would happen to us.
1: Well, Brad Pitt would play me.
2: Right.
1: And then Margot Robbie would play you. And then...
2: right, exactly what I was thinking.
1: And like Colin Farrell would play Mike. That's who we're going to play in the movie.
2: Yeah, that sounds great.
1: Or the TV series of this radio show.
2: Right, because it definitely would not be us.
1: It's time now for This Month in Music History.
2: We've heard some great, great songs tonight with 1975, and this one is no exception.
1: The Boss.
2: Yep. One of my all-time favorite songs.

0: responses tonight, but you get them all out there. This is Born to Run by Bruce Springsteen, the boss, and the title song of his album, which is called Born to Run. And this song ranked number 21 on Rolling Stone's list of 500 greatest songs of all time. I have to agree with that.
1: I got to take my hat off to him again. Here's a guy who I probably would not agree with him on a lot of stuff, but he's an incredible talent, and I've always enjoyed his music, and he's a tremendous writer. I mean, he writes these songs, too. I mean, it's such poetry when you... I mean, these are not like regular... This is like whole stories,
0: you
1: right?
0: You know what? They don't make them like this anymore.
1: No.
0: They just don't. Bruce Springsteen is a class of his own.
1: Definitely earned the title The Boss. All right.
0: I thought you were the boss.
1: More of Hollywood 360 after this short break.
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1: Another 5 hours in the books right there, Lisa and Mike. Next week on Hollywood 360, great lineup. We have the lineup. That's one of the shows. The lineup, The Great Gildersleeve, Rocky Jordan, Our Miss Brooks, and Philo Vance Detective. What do you think of that?
0: I'll be here.
1: You gonna make it?
0: I think it'll be good enough for me to show up.
1: Well, that's good. From my co-host, Lisa Wolf, our executive producer, Mike Estella, my crabby brother, and man, he can really be, he can be crabby. But, you know, he's also very good-natured, too. So this is Carl Amari saying stay safe, be healthy, and thanks for listening.
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10: NBC News Radio, I'm Scott Carr. President Trump is pushing back against a report that the U.S. is weighing sanctions relief for Iran in return for a nuclear deal with the Islamic Republic. In a post, Trump calls an Axios report untrue of possible economic relief for Iran if they give nuclear concessions. Trump claims he's offered Iran nothing and that Axios should withdraw the fake story, as he calls it, immediately. The president will hold an AI summit at the White House Tuesday as fears grow over the possible threats it may pose to humanity. Trump and the Republican Speaker of the House, Mike Johnson, will host Meta's Mark Zuckerberg, the heads of Anthropic, OpenAI, NVIDIA, and others. Johnson says the meeting's an effort to strike a balance between innovation and oversight, insisting over-regulation will lead to China winning the AI race. Brad Ford reports from Washington State a new flu vaccine is offering more protection for those over the age of 50.
11: The new vaccine uses the same technology that created the vaccines for COVID-19. UW Medicine doctors say it's 30% more effective than the standard vaccine. That's especially important for people older than 50 because their bodies don't create as many antibodies. The new vaccine is called M-Fluciva. It's carried in most CVS and Walgreens pharmacies. I'm Brad Ford.
10: A Kentucky state trooper is dead after being shot while on patrol. Kentucky state police say on X the shooting happened this afternoon in Bowling Green. The suspect's vehicle had an Alabama temporary tag and is a bluish-gray Honda Civic. They say the suspect should be considered armed and dangerous. PepsiCo's announced it'll have to start charging more for some of their snacks, including Doritos, Ruffles, and Sun Chips. They say prices will rise by a low to mid-single-digit percentage. PepsiCo says the hikes are keeping pace with inflation and help to offset higher costs for commodity packaging and transportation. Scott Carr, NBC News Radio.
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10: Supreme Court Justice Samuel Alito will no longer take part in a major climate change case. This after environmental and ethics groups had urged Alito to step aside because he owns stock in several oil and energy companies. The case centers on whether lawsuits seeking to hold fossil fuel companies responsible for climate change can move forward in state courts. A letter sent to attorneys Monday said Alito had decided not to continue participating in the case, but gave no explanation. The FBI's L.A. field office has announced $1 million reward for the capture of a murder suspect. Here's Daniel Martindale.
13: Officials say Satinderjeet Singh, who also goes by the name Goldie Brar and other aliases, is wanted in connection with multiple murders in Southern California and elsewhere. Singh is on the FBI's 10 most wanted fugitives list. The agency says he's wanted on suspicion of conspiracy as part of an organized criminal organization, targeted killings, extortion, and narcotics-related crimes. Investigators say Singh is the North American boss of the Lawrence Bishnoi crime group, which which is connected with violent acts in Southern California and across the United States and Canada.
10: The New York Giants will add the Vikings' J.J. McCarthy to their roster. Lizzie Radabali with the latest.
14: In a deal with Minnesota, New York will get the Vikings' third-string quarterback in exchange for a fifth-round pick at the 2027 NFL Draft. It comes after the G-men lost their starting quarterback, Jackson Dart, due to a knee injury in week two, and he will be out for the rest of the regular season recovering from surgery. McCarthy previously won an NCAA championship in 2023.
10: Prosecutors in New York have reopened an investigation involving a former Cornell University student who says seven frat brothers drugged her and sexually assaulted her for hours in 2024. The woman filed a lawsuit this month against Cornell and the students. The DA in Tompkins County tells ABC News the civil lawsuit brought up allegations dramatically different than the woman's statement to police 2 years ago. Scott Carr, NBC News Radio.
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18: 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Oh, and the average historical returns are 5 to 7% annually, tax-free. Super Roths also lock in gains, which means you don't lose your money when the market is down. 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Sounds super? Super Roths are the way of the future, specifically your future. To see if you qualify for a Super Roth, go online to thesuperroth.com.
19: Hey, you. Yeah, you. Do you know where you are? 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So expect the unexpected.

0: A journeyman quarterback, Case Keenum, leads the Bears to a walloping of the Eagles 27-7, wrapping up the week on Monday Night Football. Bunch of teams 3-0. Keenum played for the Vikings, and in fact, the Vikings are 3-0. Meanwhile, it was a time of being overwhelmed by a wall of water for so many in that predicted Northeast. We got the details on that. A rough, rough weekend. I'm Kate Delaney. Hope yours wasn't as bad. We swing into the rundown here on the Top of America Tonight. Yeah, so we start with Iran and what's the latest happening there. The president expects talks with Iran to continue this week. He rejected Iran's offer to reopen the Strait of Hormuz and restart nuclear talks in exchange for the U.S. lifting its naval blockade and ending economic sanctions. Here's Mike Waltz, the U.S. ambassador to the U.N.
1: They were asking for everything up front with a promise that they would then talk. The president's just not confident that the Iranians are coming in good faith and that will truly negotiate the end of their nuclear program.
0: Meanwhile, it was a different story when it comes to what Iran says, Iran's foreign minister.
2: We stand firm in the face of any new aggression, even if it comes to a doomsday war. But at the same time, we are ready. We stand ready for diplomacy. It is up to President Trump to choose.
0: All right, so the specifics on this are the fact that, yes, the U.S. and Iran are holding separate talks with mediators. That's happening. And the reason why is because of things that have happened. So the Qatari mediators are doing it separate. That's the way they've decided to try to push forward to end this war. The focus is on an amended version of a 7-day proposal that Iran presented last week on the sidelines of the United Nations General Assembly that was not accepted. The Iran foreign minister is still in New York, and it's not immediately clear who would represent the U.S. side in the talks with the mediators. Iran's semi-official ISNA News, we've talked about them before, confirmed that the minister would meet with mediators definitely on Monday morning. That supposedly happened. They're looking at proposals and views regarding the current situation, which means it's very vague and we're not going to tell you anything. So Iran's 7-day plan is saying an end to all hostilities in Iran and Lebanon, unfreezing, as I said before, the billions of dollars worth of Iranian assets, an end to the sanctions on the oil, and the lifting of the U.S. blockade on Iranian ports. Tehran would then allow the reopening of the Strait of Hormuz, and the two sides would also resume talks on Iran's nuclear program. And the fact is what Iran is saying is, this is clear. This is what we're doing. Everything is contingent on these conditions, which are not acceptable to the United States. Now, something else has happened. 8 Marines were hurt in a ship attack in the Strait of Hormuz. So the president announced major combat operations, remember, way back at the end of February. And the very latest we have is this supposed way to end things, but nothing has happened. I mean, the president is rejecting reports that say he is open to offering sanction relief and releasing the frozen assets in exchange for progress. He said nothing, nothing, nothing. That's what he is posting on Truth Social. And of course, like I said, when it comes to what's happening to our troops and what has been going on and the 8 Marines that were recently hurt in that attack on that ship, the injuries, though, weren't significant, supposedly, according to the U.S. Navy. The United Kingdom Maritime Trade Operations tracked that a commercial vessel was struck by an unknown projectile, and no injuries were also reported. So, boy, it's interesting. CENTCOM isn't saying too much on that whatsoever. Meanwhile, it was the nor'easter, as predicted, maybe worse than what some people thought. I mean, the severe flooding, the wind damage, trees brought down, power knocked out, absolutely crazy how bad this nor'easter was. Some flooding that people hadn't seen in their entire lifetimes. I will tell you this, as I grew up in South Jersey, just over the Philadelphia Bridge, everything from my childhood coastal wise destroyed. Famous place called the Lobster House destroyed. And so many historic areas, but not everything. The New Jersey governor, Mickey Sherrill, said in a post on X, "We're not out of the woods yet," warning of more possible flooding and telling people to check on their neighbors, to stay vigilant, monitor conditions, and follow what was happening locally. I mean, it really, from Maryland to Massachusetts, like I mentioned, New Jersey, the flood activity's unbelievable. And what's happened with the erosion on these beaches is absolutely crazy. So what did happen is it knocked out power to 200,000 homes and businesses, canceled hundreds of flights, especially on Saturday and Sunday. Crews rescued people from waist-high floodwaters in New York, in New Jersey, under state of emergency. Winds 70 to 80 miles an hour. Have you ever been to Atlantic City? Whew. Worst beast. And it was like a beast. Beach erosion since Hurricane Sandy in 2012. One death tied to the storm. Leighton Brown, a 56-year-old man who worked for the New York City Housing Authority, died when a tree fell on him in Brooklyn. There were four other people who had minor injuries when a tree also fell in a Brooklyn playground. So forecasters warned about what could happen. And the storm has moved up, you know, toward the Gulf of Maine. It'll reach Canada in the next day or so. But boy, what destruction has been left behind. So much destruction. We're going to go deeper, by the way, on the situation in Iran and what's going on in the Middle East, damages of a different sort. And in the meantime, there were some really pretty crazy things that happened as well in a lot of different nooks and crannies, and we'll touch on that too. And one of the things that is interesting that has happened is this, and this was, I was following this as all of this was kind of unfolding, but the fact that you had Tennessee executing a woman for the first time in over 200 years. I mean, think about that, 200 years. And a lot of people were talking about who was the woman and what happened and what did she do, and you know, was there a stay? Was there's any kind of a request for that? And kind of ahead of the rare execution, this lone woman on death row said that she was at peace. So how about that? Krista Pike is her name. And a lot of times you don't hear of big confessions or saying things like, "I'm at peace," but the 50-year-old woman is going to be executed on Wednesday. She said she's prepared to die but nervous about the process. Stay with us.
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0: questions about, will Iran's oil supply run dry by mid-October? What happens at the end of this? Is there an end to this? How has Iran flexed itself on nuclear issues just in general? Hear what I had to say at the beginning of the show. When it comes to whether a deal will be cut or not, we keep hearing they can't have a nuke, they can't have a nuke. And they're just too dangerous and deranged and crazy, frankly, to have one. And the president insists that there is no question that things will be much better when the war ends, but this had to happen.
1: When the war ends, two things are going to happen. The one thing already has happened, it's Iran will never have a nuclear weapon. That's a very big thing. Because if you want to see turmoil and a travesty, let them take out a city with a nuclear weapon. I'm not only talking about Israel and big parts of the Middle East, but let them hit us with a nuclear weapon. For all those stupid people that think it's okay, I deal with them, and they are crazy. There's no question about it. They are very crazy people. I tell them that all the time. I said, you're crazy, man. But they cannot have a nuclear weapon, and they don't. So that's very, very important that we have a situation that this is something that should have been done for many years by many presidents or other countries. It doesn't have to be us.
0: All right. This is something that he's echoed definitely before, that, hey, not just our country, but other countries had the chance to do this. They didn't do it. And so this is where we're at. And I mentioned the word mediators working with Iran. And of course, the other side is the United States. And what is this deal going to look like? Is it going to happen? Or is there going to be a complete, as the president said, annihilation of Iran is what he predicted. So the indirect talks come as we are now in the eighth month. There's definitely been economic damage, no doubt about that. And there's definitely no question that Iran has been slammed, battered, whatever adjective you want to use, mightily. So there have been definitely different layers of efforts to allow safe shipping on, let's face it, one of the most crucial waterways that it's failed, but it's so necessary to have that open. I guarantee that there are people that have no clue about the Strait of Hormuz, about how much oil was going through there, how significant it was. So, you know, the president said that this proposal, the initial proposal to reopen the Strait, is just not acceptable because it's everything U.S. Lift the blockade, unfreeze the assets, waive the sanction on Iranian oil sales. And the Iran foreign minister, who stayed behind, meeting with Qatari mediators, is not saying anything about budging in a different direction. The president is open to pursuing a non-military resolution to the conflict if one can be achieved, right? But are they going to reach a deal with Tehran with no nuclear issues addressed? There is a willingness to grant some sort of relief to Iran as far as the sanctions are concerned with the release of some frozen funds if there is progress on what the nuclear issues are. But Iran has, and Iran has indicated it's flexible on that, but they are far apart, and the timing and which side flinches or even makes the first move is what is so key. There's not a lot coming out behind the scenes that you can count on, that you know is true, diplomatically behind the negotiations. We're not going to hear a lot of that, which is probably good if it does anything to push the ball forward. But supposedly, the draft text being discussed would open the strait in a separate deal that Iran's been discussing with Oman on the other side of the strait. So no tolls, something that Tehran is pursuing, or we further pursuing anyway. and it would temporarily manage shipping traffic on what was seen as an international waterway anyway before the war. Can Iran be persuaded to ultimately reach our president's conditions for a deal? And would they be serious? Would you trust them to be serious about any promises they make, especially after they broke the interim deal, oh yeah, by firing on the commercial ships in the Strait of Hormuz? But I believe that Tehran is feeling the economic squeeze big time. And how long can they continue to stand and hold that spot? How long can they continue to do that? I mean, listen, economically, it has definitely hurt the United States, too. I mean, the high oil prices, right, with Iran attacking ships on the Strait. Brent crude hovering above 100. When it hovers above 100, you get to 108, you get to 107, 105. It's never, ever good. It is a wild game of chess, but one with deadly consequences, could be super deadly consequences for Iran. Missile, drone attacks, all of that. And Tehran keeps saying they're hitting U.S. military assets, but we're not hearing what the painful blows are. Right? What are those blows? So we see that the Iran-backed Houthi rebels in Yemen are now on that other crucial waterway, that strait at the southern entrance to the Red Sea, because that's also put pressure on global energy markets. Look at a map, and you can see just how, and look at what I just said, that southern entrance, and you understand how blocked up that is. And what are the Houthi demands with their conflict with Saudi Arabia? But that's separate from the U.S. and Iran. So I think they find, somehow, I think they find a balance before the U.S. and Iran, whatever that is going to look like. Right now, it just doesn't look great. Right. I mean, look, the United Nations Secretary General met on Monday with Iran's foreign minister. That happened. That was a big deal. But what would a fly on the wall tell us happened in that meeting? And for you and I, what are we looking at? What do we care about when it comes to what has happened here? What is the ultimate perfect ending to this? And the perfect ending really is for the United States to walk away with the Strait of Hormuz being completely open, no tolls, none of that. And of course, Iran promising whatever timeline they had for amping up nukes, for that to be not happening, for that to be ripped in half, in other words. But how much would you trust that, right? How much would you trust that to really, really happen? Because that's part of the negotiating. I think we'd be a little suspicious. And the bottom line is this. I mean, the very latest piece of news that we can verify, that we can tell you, is the fact that President Trump rejected Iran's ridiculous proposal to reopen the Strait of Hormuz. Because the proposal is, you give us everything, and that works for us. That works for us if you just give us everything. Let us run the Strait of Hormuz, get off our back about nukes, lift your foot off our necks when it comes to sanctions, and we'll let you have ships go through again, right? We'll reopen the Strait. That's what we'll do. And we'll have those talks again about our nuclear program. in 7 days if you get your naval blockade out of our way. So what? Where is the give and take in that? I think the pitch is a pretty lame pitch, and where it stands is nothing has happened. Ultimately, everything I just said to you right there in going deeper is there's nothing new we can bank on. All right, coming up, odds and ends. It includes a really cool moment where Taylor Swift honored Dolly Parton. Up next.
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Iraq attacks, that is what's topping odds and ends. Bad news from the Pentagon. The Pentagon breach exposed sensitive data on nearly 3 million people. It includes social security numbers. That's what you never want to hear. And details about jobs people held. Yikes. Yeah, it affected 2.76 million people that are living and another 294,000 who have died. The scope and the true sensitiveness of this information raises, what do you think? Let's see. National security concerns, maybe? Especially because the files included details about the jobs performed by military and civilian personnel. Whenever you hear about these breaches, right, credit card breaches, whatever the breach is, you think about, oh, what is the Social Security number out there? I mean, you want to talk about sensitive information. Yikes. I mean, this is not good. It's the Defense Manpower Data Center. It serves as one of the Pentagon's main repositories. And what is that? For personnel records, because they have so much information. It holds info on active duty and reserve troops, civilian employees, contractors, retirees, veterans, military, family members. They maintain about 60 million personnel records. I actually read about this for the first time in the Military Times, and the access, the unauthorized access, the hack, stretched from October 2025 until July, when they discovered the vulnerability and patched how it was vulnerable and patched the affected system right away. But it was already blown. It had already happened. Now, they didn't find any evidence that the exposed info was misused, and they're offering identity protection and credit monitoring resources for people who think they would probably have been in the middle of this. And this is weird, because this happens with the Pentagon on the heels of the FBI sending a notice to its employees on Friday outlining their response to a breach of its jobs portal, FBIjobs.gov. Now, a threat actor said they would publish, in that case, the data that included FBI employees' names, home addresses, personal and work contact information, social security numbers, date of birth, emergency contact info. I mean, the whole enchilada. But the Bureau is operating as if every FBI's employee information was compromised. Because think of what that would mean and what would be out there and what people would have access to. And the hacking group, they call themselves Shiny Hunters, and they say they won't release the data, because previously they said they would, but now they're saying they won't, because they say, this is interesting, the Shiny Hunters, they say it's not extortion, it's not ransom, it's not financially motivated. They're saying it's a marketing campaign to protect our business and actively combat disinformation. If we made this statement normally, then this much attention to our words and intentions would have never been this widespread. Wow. There are so many people that could be so jammed up if that was released. Wow. And so what can they do, right? And this is the weird thing too. They're warning employees they shouldn't talk to the media, and if the media is trespassing, the employees should call 911. Wow. So there's a couple of ways you could get really twisted up in all

0: all of that, and of course be the innocent victim. And that's what the key is. It's people that are just dumped into this whole thing and in the mix. That's why it's odds and ends. All right, on to something better. Taylor Swift praised Dolly Parton when she won Album of the Year at the Video Music Awards just the other day.
1: Man, she handled this thing with such grace and joy and love and gratitude for the fact that she got to do this. And everything that happened in her life or her career, she channeled back into love and gratitude and appreciation for her fans. I am lucky I got to be one of them, and I will always be one of them.
0: Yeah, I thought that was great. Boy, so much has been made of Dolly Parton. There was just 9-to-5 day the other day. I was somewhere where there were people that were decorating the outsides of doors with all kinds of Dolly Parton stuff, and I didn't even realize. They said to me, well, it's 9-to-5 day. It's like 9-to-5 day, and there were celebrations all over the place. It's crazy the impact that Dolly Parton has had. I think it's great, too, and good for Taylor Swift for mentioning her in that way. This is a sports note that's significant, and it is definitely odds and ends. The Senate passed a college sports bill that would rein in athlete payments and transfers, right? We're talking about nil. So it was a bipartisan bill. Yeah, who's not going to vote for this? That would regulate college sports in an attempt to what they say is chaos in one that's been upended, the industry, if you want to call it that, upended by the skyrocketing athlete payments and near pretty much unrestricted transfers between schools. So the vote was 77-22 to pass legislation, and it's definitely the strongest move by Congress to set some kind of national regulations governing payments to college athletes for their name, image, that's nil, name, image, and likeness, and how often they can transfer. It would give the NCAA new authority over those rules and limited antitrust protections to enforce them. I like that they're limited in that scope. But it is really the product of years of the Senate negotiations that intensified like maybe a year and a half ago after a lawsuit uprooted college sports entirely by allowing colleges to pay their players. It would still have to pass the House, and then it would codify the settlement into law, but it would establish new guardrails around it. And how does it magically fix itself? It can't. And well, that's what the Senate, because they're so good at this, the Senate Commerce, she said sarcastically, the Senate Commerce Committee Chair Ted Cruz, who negotiated the bill with the top Democrat on the panel, Maria Cantwell from Washington. I mean, good for them. They have been, both of them have been talking about this for a long time. And it is good. It's a really big deal, because do you really want to completely see the annihilation of college sports? And then what happens to the colleges themselves, especially with all those transfers? It does really change things. Does it protect the athletes? Does it curtail the amounts of money flowing to the coaches, colleges, and conferences? I mean, that would be my critique. The kids were, weren't getting anything, right? But you were seeing massive amounts of money that was flowing and still is to colleges and conferences and all of that. So that's the thing. It's not just in one direction. Right. But the bill it's unclear what's going to happen now. It's going to be a big battle in the House. It's failed several times in the House over the last year to try to get different versions to the floor. And look, it's in recess until after the November elections. So they may have to start over in the next Congress if it doesn't pass both chambers by the end of the year. Now, the specifics of this, I'll just give you some of it. It would, when I say codify the court settlement, includes a revenue cap that allows schools to share up to $21.5 million in revenue with their players. It would more than double that amount for some schools, allowing up to an additional $27.5 million in payments through what they call a retention fund. And that change helped win the support of two big conferences, which they needed to back the bill, the Big Ten and the Southeastern Conference, the SEC, in other words. So it would help schools raise more revenue, more money. The bill would give schools and conferences the option of pooling their TV media rights. And then it's the constant switching of the teams with the players that would restrict players' transfers to one free move over 5 years without sitting out a year, with some exceptions. And then it would restrict players to 5 years of total eligibility. So that's a very, very big, big change. All right, and finally, wrapping up odds and ends, talked about it, about the chaos of the Nor'easter. I wanted you to hear one version from a fireman from Sea Isle City, a place that I spent some time in as a kid. It was one of those shore towns, that whole coastal area, what he said about how they dealt with everything.
2: This storm caused beach erosion, caused damage to private property and city properties, and it was much aggravation, but we got through it.
0: Yeah, and you know, it wasn't just New Jersey. I mean, listen, that Nor'easter threatened millions of places, Nantucket, Boston, Washington got some of that. Certainly Maryland got a bunch of that. So there were a lot of places that along the East Coast that were ravaged by that severe weekend over the weather, with the weather over the weekend, and beaches that now look like somehow they have cliffs on the beach that they didn't have before. And looking, if you look at some of that video and how, like, just even at Boston, some of what slammed into those walls, wow. Just a lot of roads closed, a lot of people dealing with what you deal with when there's a flood, especially one that not only thrashes the beach and the erosion there, but your own homes, because of how quickly it washes through the streets and hits your cars and all of that in between. If you're dealing with Alzheimer's, part of it is agitation. That's next.
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0: about Alzheimer's a lot on this show, and people dealing with it and caring for loved ones and whatnot. And how about specifically managing agitation in Alzheimer's care? That's really tough. Joining us now, really happy to have them, Dr. Brent Forrester, psychiatric in chief and chair of the Department of Psychiatry at Tufts Medical Center, and Karen Finocchio, who's an Alzheimer's caregiver advocate. Thank you both for coming on.
1: Thank you for having us, Kate.
0: So, Doc, what is agitation associated with dementia due to Alzheimer's disease for people who don't understand that? And I think there's a lot of people who don't understand that.
1: Agitation really represents a range of symptoms that people with dementia often experience, in fact, very commonly experience. And these symptoms can be very subtle, including mild restlessness or pacing or wandering or hoarding behavior. That sometimes goes unnoticed by the caregiver. In fact, a recent survey suggested that about two-thirds of care partners did not even notice some of these subtle signs of agitation in their loved one as actually representing agitation. But the symptoms could also be more severe, including aggressive behavior like kicking or punching or hitting or yelling or screaming, and where it's more obvious. So these symptoms are common. They're very disruptive, and according to the same survey, about 97% of caregivers experience these symptoms of agitation as having an adverse impact on their own quality of life.
0: So obviously it's important to recognize the symptoms of agitation, right, when you're dealing with this.
1: Critical to recognize these symptoms because they are often caused by medical problems, stressors in the environment, the underlying disease of dementia. But whatever the cause is, there are ways to treat it effectively and to try to manage those symptoms so that the person's quality of life and that of their loved ones can improve.
0: Yeah. Karen, how can agitation change daily life for both the person with Alzheimer's disease and their caregiving partner?
2: You know, I think the underlying emotion is it's frustration. For my mother, she was very young. Her behavior became really unpredictable. And for care partners, unpredictable and unmanageable, it migrated into that and then migrated into unsafe. And so it was one that became a daily challenge. And it not only created stress for my mother, but both for my father and I, who were care partners, you know, it was stress and anxiety on us.
0: Yeah.
2: And so had we known earlier with the, you know, 3 out of 4 care partners per the survey said they wish they had known earlier, we're in that same boat.
0: So, and you're saying it, but how do you think your mother's agitation impacted her quality of life?
2: Drastically. She owned her own business. She ran her own business. She could no longer do that.
0: Wow.
2: So, you know, she had to give up who she was.
0: Right.
2: How she self-identified.
0: Yeah, yeah. And so, Doctor, hearing this, and you know this, Karen, story, what are some of the ways to manage agitation related to Alzheimer's disease?
1: I know Karen's story very well, and I think Karen does an amazing job as an advocate trying to raise awareness about this condition. But there's a lot that we can do, and I think one of the problems that sometimes happens is families just assume there's really no way to improve any of this, but there really is. So the number one is finding the cause, as I mentioned before. You don't want to treat agitation with a medication for agitation if it's caused by an infection that might be treatable with an antibiotic. So I think getting the appropriate clinical assessment is really key to finding the right treatment. But some of these agitation behaviors may require behavioral interventions, like the way in which people interact with loved ones with dementia, calm, soothing voice, engaging people in meaningful activities, trying to distract them from what's really driving them, perhaps to feel in this agitated way or to act in this agitated way. And then there may be also medication treatment options as well. So there's a whole host, but at the end of the day, it's really a holistic approach. It's likely not going to be delivered by one single clinician. It's going to likely take a team approach to look at this from a biological, a psychological, and a social perspective.
0: Yeah, and seeing this and dealing with it. In your opinion, how can health providers and care partners, like what Karen went through and her dad, move towards having earlier conversations around agitation after getting that Alzheimer's diagnosis?
1: I think this is an amazing question, Kate, because it often does not get discussed actually as part of the workup and the diagnosis. And there are many reasons for this, but early on in the disease, the symptoms are much more subtle and not often these behavioral symptoms, right? It may be that it's more related to memory loss or poor decision making. But these symptoms occur over the course of the illness and they worsen as we move into the moderate stages of the illness. And it really should be something that's assessed along with the memory loss and the other cognitive symptoms and the loss of day-to-day functioning activities. That those are two of the three major domains of dementia. The third are the behavioral symptoms, including agitation very prominently. These symptoms need to be assessed by clinicians. They need to be discussed proactively with family members. And there needs to be treatment plans made around them as well. Just like we make treatment plans around safety, we need to make treatment plans around these agitated behaviors.
0: Yeah. Where can we go to learn more?
2: I can share that, because as a care partner, it's often difficult. And there's a great central hub called ALZ Goals, ALZGOALS.com. It's a centralized website. It will have lots of tactical tools that are really helpful, but also additional resources, whether they be local, regional, national advocacy groups or other support areas.
0: Wow,
2: so I really encourage that. It starts central. So that's a great starting point.
0: Yeah, that's great information. Thank you both.
1: Thank you so much for having us, Kate.
2: Thanks, Kate. Really appreciate it.
3: Really tough for people dealing with people that they love, Alzheimer's. And, you know, I've seen this where someone's completely fine and then they're hit with that. And, you know, there's so many memory care places now and there's so much great information out there. And then just add that to it, that anything that you need, it's there at your fingertips, at least to get that info that can help you along the way navigating something that's really tricky and unfortunately affecting way too many people. Also having a really scary health effect. Health officials in the Tampa Bay area have a definite state of emergency. Over the past 2 days, they declared that for sure it's dengue fever outbreak. They're telling people to wear long sleeves, long pants, not to take a chance. The mosquito-borne viral illness has become pretty bad. I mean, this outbreak, it's more common, of course, in tropical countries, but it's been increasing a little bit in the U.S. The Florida Department of Health has reported 190 cases so far, second highest on total behind the almost 200 cases in three. If you wanted to compare it, the state that recorded the most last year, 62 cases. The last major U.S. outbreak outside the Texas-Mexican border occurred in 2009, and most cases are linked to travel to the Caribbean, Central and South America, Southeast Asia, and the Pacific Islands. So it's really, really unusual. But warm temperatures, heavy rain, all of that just helps with the mosquitoes multiplying. And one elderly woman has died. What is so awful about this is they call it the break, and I'm sure I've said this before in the air, they call it the break bone fever because it's notorious for pain, joint pain, intense joint pain. I mean, awful that, you know, you just are so ill. And they're really telling people to take it seriously, that not to have anything that would attract mosquitoes and to absolutely 100% wear that longer clothing. All right, I want to try to get in the pre-market bell because we've been missing that lately and some people have asked about it. So oil, where I say, you know, hey, $100 a barrel, that's the where we really can feel it. And, you know, there are these negotiations, we'll call them, the mediation attempt. But oil right now is at $94.20 7 cents. As for the markets, you heard that little bell dinging there. Again, this is pre-market. Dow futures down slightly, 0.23%. S&P futures down 0.27%. NASDAQ futures down 0.47%. It's going to be a very, very interesting week, especially, I say this all the time, with what happens with Iran. Also, there's a big meeting with the president with some tech gurus. We'll see what comes out of that. Thanks so much to the Minnesota 2, Jason and Daniel, for their excellent work in the technicals, and all of you for listening.
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9: NBC News Radio, I'm Scott Carr. President Trump is pushing back against a report that the U.S. is weighing sanctions relief for Iran in return for a nuclear deal with the Islamic Republic. In a post, Trump calls an Axios report untrue of possible economic relief for Iran if they give nuclear concessions. Trump claims he's offered Iran nothing and that Axios should withdraw the fake story, as he calls it, immediately. The president will hold an AI summit at the White House Tuesday as fears grow over the possible threats it may pose to humanity. Trump and the Republican Speaker of the House, Mike Johnson, will host Meta's Mark Zuckerberg, the heads of Anthropic, OpenAI, NVIDIA, and others. Johnson says the meeting's an effort to strike a balance between innovation and oversight, insisting overregulation will lead to China winning the AI race. Brad Ford reports from Washington State a new flu vaccine is offering more protection for those over the age of 50.
10: The new vaccine uses the same technology that created the vaccines for COVID-19. UW Medicine doctors say it's 30% more effective than the standard vaccine. That's especially important for people older than 50 because their bodies don't create as many antibodies. The new vaccine is called M-Fluciva. It's carried in most CVS and Walgreens pharmacies. I'm Brad Ford.
9: A Kentucky state trooper is dead after being shot while on patrol. Kentucky state police say on X the shooting happened this afternoon in Bowling Green. The suspect's vehicle had an Alabama temporary tag and is a bluish-gray Honda Civic. They say the suspect should be considered armed and dangerous. PepsiCo's announced it'll have to start charging more for some of their snacks, including Doritos, Ruffles, and Sun Chips. They say prices will rise by a low to mid-single-digit percentage. PepsiCo says the hikes are keeping pace with inflation and help to offset higher costs for commodity packaging and transportation. Scott Carr, NBC News Radio.
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9: Supreme Court Justice Samuel Alito will no longer take part in a major climate change case. This after environmental and ethics groups had urged Alito to step aside because he owns stock in several oil and energy companies. The case centers on whether lawsuits seeking to hold fossil fuel companies responsible for climate change can move forward in state courts. A letter sent to attorneys Monday said Alito had decided not to continue participating in the case, but gave no explanation. The FBI's LA field office Enterprise has announced $1 million reward for the capture of a murder suspect. Here's Daniel Martindale.
12: Officials say Satinderjeet Singh, who also goes by the name Goldie Brar and other aliases, is wanted in connection with multiple murders in Southern California and elsewhere. Singh is on the FBI's 10 most wanted fugitives list. The agency says he's wanted on suspicion of conspiracy as part of an organized criminal organization, targeted killings, extortion, and narcotics-related crimes. Investigators say Singh is the North American boss of the Lawrence Bishnoi crime group, which is connected with violent acts in Southern California and across the United States and Canada.
9: The New York Giants will add the Vikings' J.J. McCarthy to their roster. Lizzie Radabali with the latest.
6: In a deal with Minnesota, New York will get the Vikings' third-string quarterback in exchange for a fifth-round pick at the 2027 NFL Draft. It comes after the G-men lost their starting quarterback, Jackson Dart, due to a knee injury in week two, and he will be out for the rest of the regular season recovering from surgery. McCarthy previously won an NCAA championship in 2023.
9: Prosecutors in New York have reopened an investigation involving a former Cornell University student who says seven frat brothers drugged her and sexually assaulted her for hours in 2024. The woman filed a lawsuit this month against Cornell and the students. The DA in Tompkins County tells ABC News the civil lawsuit brought up allegations dramatically different than the woman's statement to police 2 years ago. Scott Carr, NBC News Radio.
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0: the weekend when it comes to the world of sports, particularly the NFL. But hey, the President's Cup and the men, the U.S. men, roaring back. Big win for them. We're going to dive into that with a little bit of sports shorts, if you will, or actually inside the man cave. Chaos in the Northeast, chaos of the flooding sort. The Nor'easter lived up, sadly, to its billing. Hi, everybody. I'm Kate Delaney. But first at the top, we always swing into the rundown here on America Tonight. Talk about Iran. The president rejected Iran's offer to reopen the Strait of Hormuz and restart nuclear talks in exchange for the U.S. lifting its naval blockade and completely ending economic sanctions. Here's Mike Waltz, who was part of the Sunday Swirl, what's what I call the talking heads across the tube on Sunday, the last day of the weekend. He's the U.S. ambassador to the U.N.
1: They were asking for everything up front with a promise that they would then talk. The president's just not confident that the Iranians are coming in good faith and that will truly negotiate the end of their nuclear program.
0: Then you have Iran's foreign minister who hung around to have conversations with mediators about their end of what could be a deal. And here was his take.
2: We stand firm in the face of any new aggression, even if it comes to a doomsday war. But at the same time, we are ready, we stand ready for diplomacy. It is up to President Trump to choose.
0: Yeah, I think the president would choose diplomacy, but it seems like there's none to be had at this point. But who knows? Sometimes a stalemate can flip in a different direction. There are definitely problems when it comes to what would the nuclear agreement look like. How could you trust, okay, down the line we're going to meet this milestone, that milestone, and this milestone. That's part of it. But also the economic sanctions and also completely removing the naval blockade on what, a wing and a prayer? I don't think so. That's not looking very good to me. What is looking good is this AI summit, maybe, with the top tech gurus when it comes to AI. They're meeting with the president. They're going to talk about guardrails at the White House meeting that will happen on Tuesday. This comes on the heels of Xi Jinping, of course, China's leader, supposedly during their summit on U.S. soil, talking about AI. So who is going to be there? Well, the head of Anthropic is going to be there. Meta is going to be there. Google's DeepMind, that's part of the companies that have been talking about what happens when all of this goes rogue. So there's going to be a meeting and a dinner that's supposedly that's, well, there was a meeting and a dinner. There's now going to be this big tech meeting. So let's see if there are some kind of guardrails that are suggested and maybe, I don't know, ultimately adopted. It is the wild, wild west. There was a big reaction to somebody saying, who was an employee of OpenAI, that in the end, this could kill us, that AI could turn around and kill us. So artificial intelligence and what does it mean and where are we headed? That is a pretty interesting topic, and that's a pretty big meeting. And what will ultimately come out of it, I don't know at this point, but the reason I don't know is because there's been a lot of conversation, but what will the ultimate takeaway action be when it comes, you know, when it comes to that? All right, I mentioned the chaos that has happened in the Northeast, and you know, the Nor'easter. It the rain. I mean, more than a half a foot of rain in several cities and towns. The beach erosion. I mean, it was the coastal areas that really, they weren't the only ones, but they really got socked. So, you know, you have rivers and creeks and streams and other low-lying areas, too, that are flood prone already, that naturally it happens. So if you look at places, like I was looking earlier in the day to kind of see what happened, how bad it was. Like if you look at Plymouth, Massachusetts, almost 7 inches of rain, right? And coming down so fast and hard, just really tough to stop that. What are you going to do in those areas? Brockton, almost 9 inches, came really, really close to that. So there were all kinds of records that sadly were set. And then you look at Atlantic City, Ocean City, New Jersey, Wildwood, New Jersey, a lot of those coastal towns, the erosion insane, the flooding crazy up and down the streets, you know, the kinds of houses that some people live in year round, but a lot of people rent those what we call shore houses, and a lot of them destroyed by the water, which is now flowing up toward Canada and then should dissipate and, you know, go from there. All right, we have a big story when it comes to Taylor Swift. I'm going to tell you why, because we have a giveaway coming up on the show. But Taylor Swift had a big moment on the VMAs, the Video Music Awards. She praised Dolly Parton when she won the Album of the Year.
3: Man, she handled this thing with such grace and joy and love and gratitude for the fact that she got to do this. And everything that happened in her life or her career, she channeled back into love and gratitude and appreciation for her fans. I am lucky I got to be one of them, and I will always be one of them.
0: Yeah, good for Taylor Swift. By the way, Taylor Swift, the debut years, tells the definitive origin story of today's biggest star. Certainly, she's one of them. With never before published interviews, it's a story of taking risks, trusting her instincts when no one else did. 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Taylor Swift, The Debut Years is available wherever books are sold. 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We turn to football. Monday night action. Was this a shocker? Well, for Eagles fans, it was. The Birds were defeathered by the Bears, 27-7. What's interesting is a quarterback who has played for 8 different teams, including the Minnesota Vikings. I know we have a lot of Minnesota fans listening. By the way, the Vikings are 3-0, but he was a quarterback for them in 2017. Case Keenum had a great night, 247 passing yards, 3 total touchdowns for Chicago, which played its first game since their superstar quarterback, Caleb Williams' hamstring injury, left him sidelined. There were some real shockers that happened, I think, when it comes to Sunday football, and also, I just told you, Monday night football, but a few shockers for sure. I happened to be on a very big ship over the weekend, and I could hear lots of screams of frustration in watching some of the football. Nothing like seeing it on the big screen while you're in the middle of the Atlantic Ocean. And particularly, I was watching some of the earlier games, like the Raven game was wild. And there were a lot of those kinds of finishes. And we're just a few weeks in, 3 weeks in to the NFL season. For those of you who care, we got more on that coming up on The Flip in the Man Cave.
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0: the man cave, and boy, is there a lot to talk about. So without further ado, I want to just jump in on it right with the NFL scores, and particularly what happened with the Chicago Bears. They came out firing on all cylinders. Take a listen.
1: Toss to Burton again. He's got a first down and still going inside the five. And into the end zone. Touchdown. Burton.
0: Thanks to ESPN for that highlight. Joe Buck does it so well, doesn't he? 27-7. Man, Keenum looked good. So you think about all those years as I am willing and able to move from place to place, and boy, did he, 8 different teams. But it doesn't matter. He was the hero for the Chicago Bears fans. You could hear them really getting behind the quarterback for sure. And he scored his first rushing touchdown since 2019 on a 1-yard plunge with 7:19 left, capping in a 13-play drive that took more than 8 minutes off the clock. In fact, it was his first action since he started for Houston in a loss to Cleveland December 24th, 2020. Three, and he did a great job. Philly did a miserable job. They were terrible. They turned the ball over 3 times, failed to record a takeaway for the 3rd consecutive game to begin the season. Jalen Hurts was miserable, 16 for 25 for 153 yards with an interception. Saquon Barkley, 82 yards on 15 carries. He was the one bright spot in a lousy, lousy performance by the Philadelphia Eagles, but you got to credit the Bears because they were absolutely sensational, and the fans were excited to see that. All right, we move on to the Kansas City Chiefs. They're not worried. Pat Mahomes, wonder how he's going to be when he returns. Yeah, he's 3-0. Check out Pat Mahomes tossing a TD to a familiar face.
2: Mahomes, 3rd and 6, end zone, touchdown, Kelce. He's done it again.
0: Of course, right? Boy, Travis Kelce does look really good. Now, it was the Dolphins, and the Dolphins are 0-3. This was in Miami. 24-10, the final score. Pat Mahomes, 246 yards and a couple of touchdowns. You heard the one there to Travis Kelce, and that wasn't it. But it was, again, a capper for them to start off the season that way. And what Mahomes said is, you feel on the field and seeing the stadium where you won your first Super Bowl, how it was to be back. It was cool to be back here. It wasn't about trophies, though. It was about wins. Kenneth Walker III had a touchdown catch and rushed for a score. He's been really playing very, very well. And so the Chiefs entered averaging more than 450 yards and 32 points, but struggled to pull away from the winless Dolphins. What's interesting is going to be the next one, I think, for the Chiefs. The Chiefs are at Las Vegas next Sunday. The Fish looking for their first win at Minnesota next Sunday. And boy, I think that's going to be another rough one for them, for sure. For all the Minnesota fans listening, the Vikings are 3-0 thanks to moves like this one.
3: Down and 8. Murray going deep. What an adjustment.
4: Wow.
3: Into the end zone. Touchdown, Addison.
0: Yeah. So Vikings beating the Buccaneers in Tampa, Florida. No sunshine there. 23-16. The Buccaneers are 0-3. The Vikings, much different story, like I said. And Addison, 5 catches, 90 yards, and a touchdown. Kyler Murray just doing what he has to do, right, to get it done. And the Vikings stay undefeated with that win. And I'll tell you what, Baker Mayfield in this one, costly for sure, and costly in the sense that Baker Mayfield dislocated his right thumb on a desperation pass late in the 4th quarter, screaming in pain on the ground before walking off and being replaced by rookie Jalen Daniels in the final minute. So it looks like he's going to miss at least 3 games. And also, Kyler Murray, like I said, in the beginning of the game, looked good. 15 of 29, 168 yards with one touchdown pass. But he got a concussion in the first quarter of the season opener, if you remember. And Carson Wentz led Minnesota to consecutive wins when that happened. And he said, there were some throws I missed for my first full game back since last October. I feel it started slow for me. But at the end of the day, offensively, we just weren't on the same page. But there was enough steam for the Vikings. Hey, winning ugly, right, is winning. Speaking of winning, oh, the Cowboys thought they were going to win, but the Ravens had a different idea. The Ravens beat the Cowboys 34-31. It was a thriller down to the end. I was watching this one, and boy, people were going crazy for this. Tyler Loop's 56-yard field goal lifted the Ravens to that win. So that was one of those waning moment kind of things. And if you watch this game, there's a lot of back and forth in the game, and it was pretty entertaining show in Brazil. It was the NFL's third game in Brazil and the first in the city of Rio de Janeiro. And they had a lot to cheer for. Seriously, that was one of the better games. Not so good if you're listening to me, however, and you're a Cowboy fan. You're not happy about that. The Broncos and the Rams. The Broncos beat the Rams 30-26. Matt Stafford almost 400 yards and a couple of touchdowns, but it doesn't matter because they didn't win. Maybe a shocker because the Broncos rallied from a 16-point deficit to pull off the stunner, and it was a stunner because of that. And, Bo Nix, did what he had to do. In the end, they were trailing 16-0 at halftime and went 3-and-out to start the second half, but they rallied a very big comeback, a one-score win for the second straight week, and you can sort of see it in their faces. The Rams are at Philly next Sunday. The Broncos visit San Francisco next Sunday. So it's not like it's going to be necessarily an easy path. It's going to be interesting because this is where you really start to see a little bit of separation from teams. Oh, the Saints, you were so close again, but the Raiders are 3-0. The Raiders beat the Saints 35-27. Kirk Cousins. Every once in a while, this guy shows up, right? And he's been showing up for the Raiders. 248 yards and three touchdowns for Cousins in that victory. 49ers beat the Cardinals. It was a tight one, though. 36-30. So they were, again, the hard luck losers in that, the Cardinals were. And the Commanders beat the Seahawks 33-31. Wow. Marcus Mariota, 183 yards and three touchdowns. They found a way to get it done and to be 1-2. So they picked it up instead of going in the hole. And the Giants beat the Titans. This was another ugly win, 12-7. Jacksonville beat the Patriots 35-6. The Lions beat the Jets 31-24. The Bills, it wasn't looking good for them in the beginning of this. Josh Allen, 204 yards, but they beat the Chargers 24-16. Wow, the Chargers are 0-3. The Bills undefeated, too. They can add their name to that pile of teams. The Colts knocked off the Texans 19-17. And the Steelers beat the Bengals for their second win 30-27. A lot of Browns fans listening to this show. Browns with the 21-18 win over the Panthers. How about that? All right, speaking of comebacks, President's Cup. The United States battled back to win the President's Cup in the world of golf. A real thriller. Medina in Chicago. That's where they did it. And they were jumping and hooting and hollering because it looks so, so good. And again, we're down in a hole, but ended up winning, beating the international competition. So it's the U.S. versus internationals, 17-13, the final score, right? And I saw bits and pieces of this. I've watched it at times more end to end. Didn't have time to do that, but I watched a chunk of it anyway. And here's the key. There is just something about competing for your nation, and it was all on the line because they were definitely in the hole. But like I said, they were able to figure out a way to come back and pull it off, and you know they did it, and they were able to do what they had to do in those Sunday singles. And the international team had their first lead going into that final day, but they could not hold it. They had a 10.5 to 7.5 lead, but ultimately the U.S. pulled it out. Stay with us. Author's Corner coming up.
4: 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The Mayo Clinic found that curcumin can decrease swelling and inflammation, has antioxidant properties, and research suggests that curcumin can prevent cancer, or at least slow the spread of cancer, and in many instances make chemotherapy more effective. It protects our healthy cells even from radiation. 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
12: 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And I just want to say, he's lucky to have a brother like you.

0: Dr. Antonio Mataban joins us, and the name of his book is The Ultimate Quest. And it's fascinating. We had a quick off-air conversation. He was so good. I was like, oh, we got to get right into this, because he's told me about his relationship with his wife and the road to writing the book. And I think it's worth all of you hearing this. What was it that made you decide you were going to write this book? And thanks for coming on Author's Corner.
1: Well, again, like I said, initially, I was just to fill in time. But then because of her influence and because of her interest in the book, it became a novel. And that's how it was. And so I consider her my important co-author. As a matter of fact, she should be the author rather than me. And I'm just the handwriter and all that. But then she was the one who negotiated the perfect sample of expressions and whatever, and corrected them as much as possible. And again, I give credit for the fact that she, being an old English teacher, that she really dedicated herself to a good, fascinating storytelling manner. And that's how it was.
0: And it's interesting because you really take us back for generations. You start at the tail end of the Spanish colonial era in the Philippines. I mean, this is really epic as far as historical novels are concerned. So what was that like going through that history?
1: Well, I'll tell you one thing is this. I have to credit my great-great-grandmother. She was 106 and I was a young boy. I was a very inquisitive young fellow, and I was still able to talk with her and ask her a lot of questions about her past and all that, because I knew that she was married to a Spanish soldier and all that. And, my great-great-grandmother was blind for 20 years, but she had a fantastic hearing process. And I give her credit for the fact that she could even recognize who I was by just my footsteps alone. That's how good she was. Anyway, she told me all about the stories that had been transmitted to her and what she had experienced on the backgrounds and all that, and how the Spanish regime has actually given the Philippines a good start in civilized life, if you will. But just the same, she was lucky to be married to a Spanish soldier who had a very, very strong inclination towards native Filipinos. And that's how it all began. And slowly over the transition of the events of my storytelling, I had to take every generation one after the other to relate, if you will, what has happened and what could have been done. Now, the latest part, about the next half of the story, is all more as just about anything that I have personally experienced, observed, and have taken participation in. That's what it was.
0: Yeah, from the stories from your childhood, we don't want to tell everyone everything because they can get this book for a song. You can get a Kindle version, you can get a paperback, and you can go on Amazon or Barnes & Noble. But tell us something that you learned from the conversations with the grandmother.
1: Well, the best of a conversation I had, first of all, is the fact that I learned from her was how to pray the rosary. She was a very, very religious lady who has always had the rosary in her hand day in, day out. As a matter of fact, that's how we started with the story. I mean, with the inclination towards learning the rosary, because I asked her what she had in her hand, and she explained what the rosary was to me. And I said, well, I don't know why, I do not understand what that is for. And she actually recounted her own personal experiences and all that. And during the whole process, I learned plenty of things about the past, about her family, about her children, who eventually became my fourth parents. And that is wonderful to understand. And

0: keep in mind that they have had a very, very inclusive attitude towards their own family settings, all that. And they have observed very strong family traditions, especially like, for instance, how they honor each, the children honor and respect the family, the elderly people, and the other way, and just the other way around too. And I remember that I don't think I remember my grandmother ever saying anything that is what do you call unlikely for anybody. To her, everyone was a good person. That was what it was. And that passed down to the generations with us. And that's how each one of us have always been treating each other as well as we treat our friends and neighbors.
1: What a great thing to pass on, absolutely. And so, for your life, take us to your life. You met the woman that you would marry when you were really young.
0: Well, that is an interesting thing because it was just after World War II. And we just come back. I was in high school, high school in another school, and then her father established the first second school in town. And because the second school was closer to our house, and I didn't have to walk a mile each day to go there, I decided to enroll in their school. That's how I met her. And because she was what we were in the same second year class, and that's how we all met. And we came, well, we were just acquaintances. We talk with each other now and then, say hi here and all that. But then it became closer and closer as the year, month and school year came by. And I'll tell you one thing is this: she was a very, very high, respectable person because of the fact that because of her intelligence, she had always topped our examinations. She never, there were maybe one or two mistakes, but every time we have an examination, you always come out number on the top of it. And here I am, I was at the time, I was always in the middle last because of that. But she was a very good one. And then when we graduated from high school, I accidentally was in touch with a friend, neighborly friend, whose daughter went to the same university as he did. And she knew, so she knew who my wife was. And I said, well, I said, you cannot, because this school was a very exclusive school for women. They would not anybody just visit with them, much as even send or recommend any letters arriving from anybody. But I decided that we were going to sneak in one or two letters, and I wrote her a friendly letter. Yeah. First of all, it was a reacquaintance type letter, and that's what it was. I continued on until she finished her school, and I was in medical school at the time also. All that. And
1: Wow.
0: she finally graduated, and much ahead of me, and I continued on with my medical studies at the university and all that. And we
1: Wow.
0: finally became a little bit closer after coming from in school at one time, and we had a fiesta event at home, and I met her again at the ballroom, and that was the beginning of a closer and closer friendship, and that's what it went on up from friendship to something else better.
1: I like that. Something, there's your hashtag, something else better. And here, you went through the rigors of medical school. Tell us, for everybody listening, and this is part of the ultimate quest that we're talking about, what was it like practicing medicine?
0: I'll tell you one thing is this. After I graduated from medical school, I had a residency at a residency at the local hospital established by American Air Force, U.S. Air Force, what we call the Clark Air Base Hospital. And after I finished that, I've completed that, and I went to private practice in my hometown. And it was a very, very challenging practice, because the fact that I had to establish my office in the under the stairway of my parents' house. And that was, yes, I just you can imagine a 5 or 6 feet cubicle where I hold my office, examine the patient, and do treatments if necessary. I was also lucky, however, to be accepted as one of the, what you call, attendings in one of the local hospitals that was established before me. Well, that was great. And that's how it all began. And we finally got married. We got married not in town. I decided not to get married in town because Filipinos are very particular about if you get married in town, you be sure that all your relatives are invited. And half the town of 30,000 people were half my relatives. So we had to go to another place to have that done. And there was just the family event and some few friends. That's what it was.
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0: back on Author's Corner with Dr. Antonio Montalban. Doc, you've had such a unique story, such a unique life, I'd have to say. And following down the path, you and your wife decide you're going to have children. Your wife's very, very pregnant. Tell us what happens next.
1: What happened was, eventually, she bore our first boy. And among all things, God bless them, I delivered him.
2: Wow.
1: Because I was the one who delivered a lot of babies in the hospital, and she was in the I brought her to the hospital, and that's how I delivered our boys, with my mother-in-law next to me serving as my sister.
2: That's a good story in itself.
1: it would have been a good story, but it was great. I continued on for about 4 years, almost four years of my practice, and I decided I applied because we didn't have any urologist in my hometown.
2: Right.
1: I decided to get further training on this specialty here in the United States. I applied for it in New York, and I was accepted. So I came here ahead of her. She could not come with me right away because she was carrying our second baby. And I had to leave the auspices of delivering that baby to my good friend, who was the good doctor in a hospital that was newly established in the territory. And when I arrived here after the baby was born, and he was about 6 months old, and was able to, under the hands of some of my relatives and all that, my wife finally joined me in the United States.
2: Yeah.
1: And I was still in training at the time here in New York.
2: So coming to the United States, making that transition, was it an easy transition? Did you like coming to the United States?
1: Oh, yeah. As a matter of fact, I've always yearned. I always yearned to come to the United States for many, many years. Why? Because of the influence of my own relatives. I have an uncle who came to the United States before World War II. As a matter of fact, and I had an uncle who was eventually got married to an American lady. And he's the one who has more or less influenced my interest in coming to the United States. And besides that, because of my inclination or my desire to take up a special training, and U.S. had the only possible training area for urologists available to foreign people like me. I could have gone over to Europe, but I don't speak much of Germany or German.
2: And right.
1: I don't I've been in Switzerland, but I don't speak any of that. So the only language I knew was, unfortunately, English, or as we call it, American.
2: American. That's great.
1: Well, because, you know, the English have got a different accent. My family and I were stationed in England for about 3 years, and actually I almost acquired that accent. Until somebody told me, says, "Oh, you phony."
2: Yeah, that was it. You were going to talk the Brit speaking English.
1: Excuse me?
2: The proper British English. You weren't going to do that. That's
1: the English accent is rather unique, to be honest.
2: Yeah.
1: I like the American language manner of using this, the accent, because it's free flowing. And it gives you a sort of like it's spoken in a freedom way. While the English are almost, you almost would like to emulate yourself as royalty all the time. And you are not. I don't even look like one.
2: Once your wife had the baby, came over, and now you're assimilating, you're going through that road to urology and all of that. So the children grew up in the United States. Did they like the experience? I mean, what was the family unit like, which you talk about in your book?
1: Oh, they actually love being here, to be honest with you. And as a matter of fact, our third son was born here, and at that time I was lucky to be able to establish myself a practice after in being invited to take the licensing exam in New York, and I passed that, and then I was invited to establish practice over in Southampton, in New York, in Long Island. And we did that for about 4 years, and these boys were just great with everybody, with their neighbors. They loved their school, they loved their teachers, and they actually would refuse to go anywhere else except, anywhere in Europe. And then about my on our fourth year, and I said, I told my wife, one thing. We owe something to this country. I says, "What do you mean?" I said, "Well, I'm even being invited to join the service." I says, "Oh, really?" I said, "What service?" Says, "The Air Force, because they need a urologist in the Air Force." I said, "Oh my God, you may not even like it for a long time." I said, "Well, the only way we can do it is try it. Besides that, we have no other choice because this is the only way we can return the favors that America has given to us." And so, actually, we really joined the service with some reluctance on our part, but the three boys were so excited about it. They just love it. And after she was in our first assignment, she was assigned to the family services, which helped the local family, the military family, settle or get over many of their problems. As a matter of fact, on one of those occasions when the husband was very, very ill and the wife became sick as well, and the three children needed some help, my wife took care of them. Really? And I said, "Where do we stand?" I said, "Don't worry, you'll be all right." And that was the beginning of her interest in establishing or continuing with these value services. And she changed her mind. Instead of after retiring from getting the service as soon as possible, we decided to stay. Then, guess what? We stayed 21 years.
2: Wow.
1: Yes.
2: Yeah, thank you for your service. Yeah.
1: Yes, it was.
2: Wow. So, the ultimate quest, you have so many stories like these, and it's of course great for your family, but I think fascinating for other people because of all the history nuggets in it. When somebody hears our conversation and they want to get the book and they get the book, what do you hope people who read the book, what do you hope they take away? What do they hope they walk away with in reading The Ultimate Quest?
1: Oh, the only takeaway that I probably can is to get a glimpse of the normal family structure, how we indulge with each other, how we try to actually negotiate our own family likes and dislikes. That's how it was. But most of it, as the fact is this, that we have always had this strong religious background, which gave us a strong and very firm, if you will, belief in a very good family tradition. That's what it was. Because you could see, for instance, the book explained did not explain how one could feel this way, act that way. And one is almost always, or there is almost always something going on that could one help the other. That's what, either directly or indirectly. That's what it was.
2: Yeah. Dr. Antonio Montalban, and the book is called The Ultimate Quest. Go get it. Thank you so much for coming on.
1: Well, it was my pleasure indeed. As a matter of fact, I am so pleased to have finally met you. And I appreciate very much your inclination to listen, inclination to receive, whether you accept it or not, receive my explanations and all that. That's the most important part.
2: Thank you for saying that. And what a inspirational story. And I love hearing your journey. And I think other people will feel the same way. So thank you once again for coming on.
1: My pleasure, madam. And you take care. And I'm glad that we finally had a chance to talk. Okay?
2: You too.
0: Once again, a reminder about getting our podcast. You can go to Apple or Spotify, Kate Delaney Radio with Extra Sauce. 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
8: NBC News Radio, I'm Scott Carr. President Trump is pushing back against a report that the U.S. is weighing sanctions relief for Iran in return for a nuclear deal with the Islamic Republic. In a post, Trump calls an Axios report untrue of possible economic relief for Iran if they give nuclear concessions. Trump claims he's offered Iran nothing and that Axios should withdraw the fake story, as he calls it, immediately. The president will hold an AI summit at the White House Tuesday as fears grow over the possible threats it may pose to humanity. Trump and the Republican Speaker of the House, Mike Johnson, will host Meta's Mark Zuckerberg, the heads of Anthropic, OpenAI, NVIDIA, and others. Johnson says the meeting's an effort to strike a balance between innovation and oversight, insisting over-regulation will lead to China winning the AI race. Brad Ford reports from Washington State a new flu vaccine is offering more protection for those over the age of 50.
9: The new vaccine uses the same technology that created the vaccines for COVID-19. UW Medicine doctors say it's 30% more effective than the standard vaccine. That's especially important for people older than 50 because their bodies don't create as many antibodies. The new vaccine is called M-Fluciva. It's carried in most CVS and Walgreens pharmacies. I'm Brad Ford.
8: A Kentucky state trooper is dead after being shot while on patrol. Kentucky state police say on X the shooting happened this afternoon in Bowling Green. The suspect's vehicle had an Alabama temporary tag and is a bluish-gray Honda Civic. They say the suspect should be considered armed and dangerous. PepsiCo's announced it'll have to start charging more for some of their snacks, including Doritos, Ruffles, and Sun Chips. They say prices will rise by a low to mid-single-digit percentage. PepsiCo says the hikes are keeping pace with inflation and help to offset higher costs for commodity packaging and transportation. Scott Carr, NBC News Radio.
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8: So
12: Supreme Court Justice Samuel Alito will no longer take part in a major climate change case. This after environmental and ethics groups had urged Alito to step aside because he owns stock in several oil and energy companies. The case centers on whether lawsuits seeking to hold fossil fuel companies responsible for climate change can move forward in state courts. A letter sent to attorneys Monday said Alito had decided not to continue participating in the case, but gave no explanation. The FBI's L.A. field office has announced $1 million reward for the capture of a murder suspect. Here's Daniel Martindale.
13: Officials say Satinderjeet Singh, who also goes by the name Goldie Brar and other aliases, is wanted in connection with multiple murders in Southern California and elsewhere. Singh is on the FBI's 10 most wanted fugitives list. The agency says he's wanted on suspicion of conspiracy as part of an organized criminal organization, targeted killings, extortion, and narcotics-related crimes. Investigators say Singh is the North American boss of the Lawrence Bishnoi crime group, which is connected with violent acts in Southern California and across the United States and Canada.
12: The New York Giants will add the Vikings' J.J. McCarthy to their roster. Lizzie Radabali with the latest.
5: In a deal with Minnesota, New York will get the Vikings' third-string quarterback in exchange for a fifth-round pick at the 2027 NFL Draft. It comes after the G-men lost their starting quarterback, Jackson Dart, due to a knee injury in Week 2, and he will be out for the rest of the regular season recovering from surgery. McCarthy previously won an NCAA championship in 2023.
12: Prosecutors in New York have reopened an investigation involving a former Cornell University student who says seven frat brothers drugged her and sexually assaulted her for hours in 2024. The woman filed a lawsuit this month against Cornell and the students. The DA in Tompkins County tells ABC News the civil lawsuit brought up allegations dramatically different than the woman's statement to police 2 years ago. Scott Carr, NBC News Radio.
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0: Hey, you guys know who Donald Trump is, right? I just want to say I like that Matt Damon got booed more than even Trump. The guy who, maybe you remember back in 2016, the guy who repeatedly lashed out at Obama for hosting a state dinner for the president of China?
1: I wouldn't give him a state dinner like we do for China and all these other people that rip us off, or we give them these big state dinners. We give them state dinners like you've never seen. We shouldn't have dinners at all. We should be eating a hamburger on a conference table and forget the state dinners. You forget the state dinners. That costs, by the way, a fortune.
0: Well, see if you can guess what the orange chicken did over the weekend. Well, that's right. He hosted a lavish state dinner for the president of China with Eric, Ivanka, Zuckerberg, Musk, Jeff Bezos, J.D. Vance. Even Tiffany got invited. All the famous people who weren't invited to Taylor Swift's wedding were there.
2: Thank you, Jimmy Kimmel.
3: Yeah.
2: It's 7 minutes after the hour. I'm Jody Hamilton sitting in for Stephanie Miller on The Stephanie Miller Show with Sam, Chris, and Lonnie.
3: Hi.
2: We have Mike Nellis coming up and Charlie Pierce coming up.
3: Yeah.
2: And all y'alls are going to call at 323-410-0458.
3: We like when you call.
2: We like it when you call because it's nice. So, yeah, that was very funny.
3: Yeah.
2: I mean, his whole thing with Mom Donnie was hilarious.
3: We have more of that coming up later on in the show.
2: Yeah, we do. I mean, that was Mom Donnie is so.
3: He's great.
2: Good. I was on.
3: I wish we had him here.
2: Well, the thing is it's like everybody's saying it's because I do go on Next Door on occasion because it's just a fun cesspool to go on to, just to watch people just argue with each other for no apparent reason. Mm-hmm. And so somebody's posted about something mayoral.
3: Yeah.
2: And they're like, well, it's not New York. It's not like it's Mom Donnie. Well, he still has a city council to work with.
3: Right.
2: It's not like he's a dictator in New York. So when everybody goes, oh, Mom Donnie is great, he also has a city council willing to do what he has proposed.
3: Yeah.
2: Versus the mayor of this city, sometimes she gets pushback.
3: Mm-hmm.
2: Or the next mayor. If it's going to be a lady either way.
3: Yes.
2: So whoever it is.
3: A lady of color.
2: It will be a lady. And whoever wins, I'm voting for our current mayor because I'm a bass person,
3: mm-hmm.
2: but it's really good bass.
3: It's
2: terrific bass. But if Rahman gets in, fine. I have no problems with that. You know what I mean? It's like just work with the city council. Do what Mom Donnie is doing. Offer people money to fill potholes. You know, the things that he's doing is like, hey, you need a job? Here's $20 an hour, $30 an hour to fill potholes. Boom. People will do it. Like our trees in my neighborhood. Hi, let's hire people to trim the city trees.
3: Fix the sidewalks.
2: And the sidewalks. I mean, I tripped and broke a finger.
3: Mm-hmm.
2: I broke a finger. And my mom said, sue this. And they kind of did a thing so you can't trip on it anymore. But you know you're old when you trip and fall and everybody goes, are you okay, instead of laughing?
4: Yeah, I can see that.
3: Yeah.
2: And children come out and go, ma'am, do you need help? It's like, seriously? Ma'am? So, I mean, but yeah, I mean, Mom Donnie is doing a great job. So is the City Council of New York. So, yes, he's getting the credit, as he should, because he's...
3: Well, New York has a strong mayor, weaker city council.
2: Than we do.
3: Yes, exactly.
2: Right.
3: Yeah, ours was set up to be different than eastern cities.
2: More like the feds, maybe?
3: No, it was because of the strong arm tactics of New York
2: and
3: mayors.
2: And
3: Chicago mayors, they wanted the mayor here to have less power and give more power to the city council. So that's how our city is set up.
2: And that makes sense. So people can't just blame whoever the mayor is.
3: Right.
2: If there's a problem, talk to your council member and, you know, get on their case. Like
3: my
2: we should.
3: My council member is worthless.
2: Who's yours?
3: Hugo Soto Martinez.
2: I think we have Nazarian. I think that's ours. Mm-hmm. I'm not sure. I'm not 100%. No, I think he's our... I don't remember anymore. I think he's our state rep.
3: Okay.
4: Okay.
2: Not my city council person. I'm bad. I should know these things.
3: Yeah.
2: I'm better at this. Well. What is wrong with me?
3: And Jimmy Gomez is my congressman.
2: Okay.
3: Yeah.
2: State?
3: No. Federal.
2: Oh, federal.
3: Uh-huh.
2: My federal changed. Twice now.
3: Oh, okay.
2: It was Brad. It was. He's passed the Megan's Law here, Wexler, I want to say is his name, but I'm wrong. And then it was Brad Sherman. And
3: Waxman? Not Waxman.
2: No, it wasn't
3: Waxman
2: Howard Waxman.
3: Waxman is no longer in the...
2: No. It wasn't Howard Waxman.
3: Okay.
2: It was somebody else, and he's no longer... He was redistricted, you know, mapped out.
3: Uh-huh.
2: And then I had Brad Sherman, and then we had somebody else, and now I think I have Brad Sherman again.
3: Okay.
2: Anyway. What do I know? Speaking of elections, Donald wanted all mail ballots to be sent by certified mail. How simple is that?
3: Well, it also costs money to send by certified mail, so that's a poll tax.
2: It's a poll, but the state would have to do that if you're sending the ballot. So the state would have to pay that to send the ballots out, because when you pay the person sending it pays mm-hmm. the fee. So the state sending a ballot.
3: What does each individual? Does it say each individual
2: no.
3: ballot needs to be sent by certified mail?
2: The administration floated an idea that would shut down mail voting, requiring all ballots to be delivered exclusively through certified mail, which means the person sending it to you, which means the state,
3: okay.
2: would have to pay for that, and then you have to sign for it. Now, if you've ever had certified mail sent to you and you're not home...
3: I've never home when my mailman is when my mailman comes.
2: Well, if you've ever had anything certified and you're not there, they put a notice on your door.
3: To come and get it.
2: To come and get it. Now... Come on. I mean, say you have five people living in your house. There's five notices if mm-hmm. those five people are, I don't know, at work, during work hours,
4: right.
2: you know,
3: yeah.
2: when the mail is usually dropped off.
3: Mm-hmm.
2: So the post office was like, no, I don't think so. This is overly cumbersome, obviously.
3: Right.
2: And they, so, I mean, it's interesting to see that they wanted to do, there's no way to execute that kind of.
3: Well, rule. Especially not by November. This coming November.
2: Or even in 28, for that
3: right.
2: matter.
3: But the Supreme Court decided that you know none of these new rules needed to be in place by this coming November.
2: True.
3: So they're working towards 2028 and beyond.
2: Well, I mean, again, the Postal Service is pushing back on that, which they should, because logistically that's the most... Hi, everybody that lives in this apartment building. Here are all your notices mm-hmm. that you have to... Especially Utah is all mail-in.
3: Mm-hmm.
2: Oregon, all mail-in. Mm-hmm. Hawaii, I believe, all... I think you can go to the polls in Hawaii, but I'm not 100%. Washington State, I think, is all mail-in. So there's certain states where you can't even
3: right.
2: vote in person.
3: Right.
2: So that's just millions of people not getting their ballots because they weren't home in time.
3: Trump is trying to get those states off of all mail-in voting. That's what that is.
2: But Utah is a red state. Hi, buddies! Utah's a red state.
3: Mm-hmm.
2: So
3: he doesn't like all mail-in voting, even though he
2: does it.
3: Mail-in votes. Yeah.
2: All the time.
3: Yeah.
2: Hi, you guys. Hi. Hello. Hi. I'm going to spoil you on camera. Did you say happy birthday to mommy?
3: Oh. Yes, today is Stephanie's birthday.
2: It's her official 45th birthday.
3: Uh-huh.
2: Or 35th or 40th, depending on who you talk to.
3: Yeah. It was 38, according to Mike Nellis.
2: Well, she's not even in her 50s, and that's all that really
3: matters.
2: She's
3: not in her 50s.
2: She's not in her 50s.
3: Right.
2: Officially not in her 50s.
3: Mm-hmm.
2: Hi, guys. I haven't seen you in a week. So, yeah, I mean, the whole mail-in voting thing, I know Trump wants to get rid of it because mm-hmm. people actually vote.
3: Mm-hmm. Yeah. He wants to make it harder for people to vote, and Democrats want to make it easier.
2: Right. It's like, that's my thing. It's like, vote. I do care how you
3: right.
2: vote, but at least vote.
3: Because when Democrats vote,
2: when people vote,
3: Democrats win.
2: Yes. If there's a large turnout in general, Democrats tend to win because we tend to be on the right side of policy.
3: Mm-hmm.
2: As much as we got complaints yesterday about Democrats not talking about policy enough, they are. The Democratic platform is set at the DNC level. This is a congressional election. And so that's each congressperson and each senator has his or her own agenda.
3: Mm-hmm.
2: And yes, the Democrats need to start going behind certain things.
3: I would like to hear specific ideas on what the Democrats are going to do to lower the cost of living. I know. It's hard, but it's not my job to come up with solutions.
2: Right.
3: It's their job to come up. I want to hear what their ideas for specifically lowering the cost of living. You can say, I'm going to get in there and lower the cost of living. That's fine.
2: How?
3: But how are you going to do that?
2: Right,
3: I want to know specifics.
2: I agree. And unfortunately, even unless we get a veto-proof Congress,
3: mm-hmm.
2: Senate and House.
3: Right. I just want to know their ideas.
2: Mm-hmm.
3: You know,
2: stop the war.
3: Right.
2: Stop the tariffs. Those are ideas.
3: Well, yes.
2: Those are two that would bring costs way down.
3: How do you do that, though?
2: Legislation and hopefully a veto-proof.
3: Nobody's holding anybody to account, though.
2: That's because the Republicans are in control at the moment.
3: Well,
2: and if Democrats...
3: How do you get Trump in this day and age to stop the war?
2: shame? No, he has no shame.
3: He has
2: no shame. Absolutely
3: not.
2: You're right.
3: No.
2: Zero shame.
3: Right. Nobody is holding him accountable or anybody accountable. And that's part of my frustration with what's going on right now.
2: Well, I mean, but how can they? I mean, they don't control the DOJ.
3: I don't know. Not, you know, not my job.
2: I know, but if they don't...
3: I would like to hear their ideas on how to do that.
2: They are going to hold people... What has been thrown back and forth initially is, first off, impeachment of everybody's on the table next year and the following year. That's on the table.
3: Nobody
2: that could
3: said
2: help.
3: That.
2: No, people have... Hakeem said impeachment's on the table. He
3: it's
2: did
3: on the
2: say
3: table, yes.
2: It's there. Instead of saying it's not on the table, which is different, because he wasn't... He was hedging before. Now he's saying, no, impeachment's
3: that's
2: a possible
3: that's
2: thing.
3: That's because he got a lot of crap for
2: well,
3: hedging.
2: As he should. And I agree with the people giving him crap for it. But, I mean, there's not a whole lot, like Alison Gill has said, guys, when we take the House and hopefully the Senate, there's only so much, basically it's hearings is all the Democrats have control over once they take over, hopefully both chambers of Congress. That's all they can do.
3: Yeah.
2: They have very little else to do. So they can show you what's wrong. They can show you these things.
3: That's
2: so that
3: a start.
2: That's
3: a start.
2: That's right there what they can do and possibly impeach people like Pete Hegseth and others and hold people accountable that are doing illegal things for Donald. That's how you do this. And there
3: people like Robert Garcia are saying that, but leaders like Schumer aren't.
2: He may not be the leader. He may not be the leader. He might not be the leader. I don't know.
3: I get accused of bashing Democrats when I say things like that, but it's frustrating.
2: It is frustrating, but by the same token, Jeffries and Schumer have to walk a very delicate line that others in the Senate and the House don't have to walk. They just don't. As leaders, you have a whole weird, especially with the Democrats, weird big giant tent where you've got your blue dogs and your DSAs. Okay, so it goes... It's
3: right now,
2: huge,
3: the DSAs are getting all the traction.
2: As well, you know, they are FDR Democrats as far as I'm concerned, and I'm all for that. And that's what they should start calling themselves. In fact, Donald talks about, I don't know, getting the FDR swimming pool back. So,
3: oh, God.
2: He's even talking about that. But we will talk about that.
3: That's the swimming pool that the press room, the Brady press room, is built over.
2: Right.
3: Yes.
2: It is. We'll talk about a little bit more
3: of
2: that.
3: There are a bunch of wires and stuff in the pool now.
2: Uh-huh. Yes, lots of them.
3: Yes.
2: Don't swim in that.
3: No.
2: Don't swim
3: in
2: with...
3: Well, there's no water in it, but...
2: Right now.
3: Yeah, that's where all the cables
2: big,
3: go.
2: Giant
3: for
2: hole.
3: Yeah.
2: All right. It's 18 minutes after... Hi, buddy. 18 minutes after the hour, this portion of the Stephanie Miller Show and Clyde is brought to you by Home Title Lock. Okay. I have Home Title Lock because... 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
7: 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Batavia, Illinois, 2:40 in the morning. A woman sees a flashlight, a shadow outside her window. Police say the man in her backyard was a registered sex offender. A military court convicted him in 2024. He had taken a sailor's key card, let himself into her bedroom, watched her sleep. He never met the woman in Batavia. He saw her on social media, researched her, found her home address. Research, let me translate that word for you. A people search site will sell a report on you for about $2. 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
1: It's 24.
2: Her sister was in this TV show.
1: She was. The last season of it?
2: No. That was Fame.
1: Yeah,
2: never
1: was
2: mind.
1: Fame.
2: This is Flashdance.
1: Yeah. Same singer.
2: Yeah, Irene Cara.
1: Yeah.
2: Sure. Okay.
1: There you go. You got the right singer, but the wrong thing.
2: Yeah. Wrong, yeah, movie. Or
1: right.
2: TV show.
1: Well, Flashdance was never a TV show.
2: Right.
1: Fame was a TV show.
2: Uh-huh. And right. and a movie.
1: No. Yes, it was both.
2: Yep.
1: Yes, it was. They saw Rocky Horror in the movie Fame.
2: They did.
1: They did.
2: Yes.
1: I remember that scene vividly. It is 25 minutes after the hour as we just chat along without you knowing who we are. Hi, this is the Stephanie Miller Show. I'm Jody Hamilton.
2: I think they know.
1: Well, you never. Yes. Hey, if they are just stumbling onto the show, they need to know what's happening. Ms. Miller's birthday is today. She's 35, 40, or 40.
2: 38, according to Mike Nellis.
1: 38, according
2: 40, according to Adam Mockler.
1: Uh-huh, and 45, according to my mom. Yeah. It's 323-410-0458 is the number. Before we had that lovely sponsorship break, we're talking about Donald floating, tearing down the White House briefing room for FDR's swimming pool. Now, there is a swimming pool under the briefing, because
2: right.
1: who was it that extended it? It was Truman, I believe.
2: Yeah.
1: No.
2: That was the indoor swimming pool. There's also an outdoor swimming pool on the White House grounds.
1: Right. No. It was Nixon had the flooring installed mm-hmm. over the pool in 1970
2: right. Right.
1: for the expanding White House press corps. So the pool is still technically under the
2: It's the press pool.
1: See? See?
2: Sorry.
1: See, he was sock it to me. So, yeah, I mean, he understood that they needed more room for everybody. And
2: right.
1: so they built the room over the pool. The pool still exists.
2: Uh-huh.
1: But as you said, if you put water in it, you will get electrocuted because there's
2: all the cables
1: many
2: and
1: wires
2: stuff.
1: And stuff.
2: Yeah. Uh-huh.
1: Electricity and other things are there. So I don't think Donald is serious about it, but you never
2: he's
1: know
2: just
1: with
2: trying
1: him.
2: To rile people up.
1: You
2: That's
1: never
2: what
1: know
2: he does.
1: With him. He's,
2: yeah.
1: he's really good at owning, you know, the libs. But he's also done certain things
2: uh-huh.
1: and is doing certain things, mm-hmm. which is why I have Ham Smash happening with the arch. And that's, I think, Bob, if you're listening, it's Ham Smash for the T-shirt. that's the right saying,
2: yep.
1: right? Because I had that look on my face. No, it's what he has done, he shouldn't have done.
2: Right.
1: I mean, tearing down the East Wing, no. And building ballroom, no. He's been told no, mm-hmm. and he keeps doing it. And the arch is about to happen.
2: Yep.
1: But because he's such a shoddy builder...
2: Uh-huh.
1: It's going to be easy to tear down. It's going to be like a movie set kind of building, you know, to tear down because they all skimp. He gets all the money that basically they charge X amount of dollars for us. He gets half of that.
2: Mm-hmm.
1: I'm speculating, allegedly, perhaps, that he gets a good kickback because that's how he works.
2: Mm-hmm.
1: And his building, my mom, unfortunately, before he became who he is, had an apartment in Trump Tower in Manhattan years
2: okay.
1: ago.
2: Yep.
1: Because she was
2: Keith
1: living
2: Olbermann there. has an apartment in Trump Tower.
1: And it was a money pit. She had to sell it.
2: Really?
1: There were so many repairs that needed to be done on that place in Trump Tower.
2: Yeah, yeah.
1: She's like, it's just not worth it. And of course not. I mean, there was flooding. I mean,
2: sure.
1: it was just awful. It's an awful... He's a bad builder.
2: Yeah.
1: He's terrible.
2: Yeah.
1: If he slaps his name on a building that's built well, that's one thing. But that he actually helped to... do. Have I told you how much I don't like him? So yeah, I mean, it's just, you know, for him to say that, take it with a grain of salt, but then again, it's Donald.
2: Yeah.
1: You know, I mean, he says things and sometimes we say things and sometimes it happens there. So don't, Donald, we don't want you to do things
2: yeah.
1: we say.
2: From what I understand, the Trump Tower in Chicago, if it didn't have his damn name on the side, it's actually a nice building. You know, it's cool to look at on the skyline, but you have his name on the side of it.
1: Oh, yeah. People, you know, flip it off
2: yeah,
1: constantly.
2: Yeah, I do.
1: I have when we've been in Vegas.
2: Yeah.
1: I just do that. He's one of the only hoteliers in Las Vegas that can't have a gambling
2: That's
1: license.
2: That's right. Because, yeah.
1: It's all right. It's 29 after. We've got Mike Nellis and Charlie Pierce coming up.
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4: Hi son.
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1: Come on, yes, all right. 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You guys are great.
9: Woo! Batter up.
10: So, which one's yours?
11: The one at bat.
9: Strike two.
1: Oh, that's okay, Chris.
10: Only my kid could strike out.
1: Oh, run, Chris, go!
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10: It's as big as a crack pot.
11: You know, I must have gotten him an adult one. 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
14: Hi, I'd like to report a bear hug.
13: Okay.
14: Well, before I left my campsite, I was putting out my fire, and out of nowhere, Smokey Bear showed up and hugged me?
13: So you drowned the fire, you stirred it, drowned it again, and felt that it was cold?
14: Uh-huh.
13: Oh, yeah. He likes

0: fan of the 1992 film My Cousin Vinny. The Utes, and Donald Trump is in big trouble with the Utes. That's what we're talking about here. I mean, just take a look here. Underage 30, Trump's net approval rating. You know, back in October of 2024, the retrospective approval rating for Donald Trump among those under the age of 30, they weren't great, but it wasn't terrible either. Minus 7, but he actually put in a historically strong performance with those voters under the age of 30 for a Republican presidential candidate. But look where it is today. Down it goes into the kiddie pool. Look at this. Minus 47 points. That is a shift, Kate Baldwin. I can do this math. It is a 40-point shift.
1: I was like, wait, this is the one time I can do the math, Harry.
2: The lovely and talented Harry Enten, whom I adore.
3: Yeah.
2: I love the accent.
3: The Utes,
2: you know, these Utes. So, he said the levy has been breached.
3: Yep. Yeah.
2: This is just hilarious. Donald has a minus 16 net approval rating in key House districts, which is twice as bad as 2018, which was a bloodbath for the Republicans then, because he had a -8 net approval rating then. He said 37% of the voters in key districts don't approve. Only 37 approve of the job he's doing. He almost went as far as Charlie Cook.
3: Mm-hmm.
2: He said he might gain 22 seats. So the Dems might gain 22 seats. He's not sure about the Senate. But, I mean, this is, you know, Harry Enten is hilarious because he gets so excited.
3: He does.
2: I love that about him. But it is, it's... If my concern is between November 3rd and when all the ballots are accepted, because there are people that live not in country that need to send in ballots that could take time. In fact, if you don't live in the country, please get your ballot. Figure that out. Voter.org. Vote.org is the way to go. Figure out how to get your ballot if you want to vote, and please do.
3: I mean, there are people who aren't always at Mar-a-Lago that have to mail their ballots.
2: Yeah, weirdly.
3: Yeah.
2: I know, right? Yeah. I mean, I've been an absentee voter for over 20 years. I used to vote next to Lonnie's old place. There's a polling place next to your old place. And then there was our neighbors actually were a polling place. I literally was in my jammies in my robe one morning, just walked over and voted. That's the first time I met one of my neighbors. But I prefer doing it because you kind of have time to kind of sit and look at everything and look up people instead of just
3: I do that, and then I go down and vote at those.
2: Right. I mean, we all get our voter pamphlets.
3: Yeah.
2: You know, but those are kind of wonky. This is like, okay, who is this, and what is that? And then you look
3: up. And what are the arguments for and against?
2: Those are all I really read is the for and against, not the whole.
3: I also see how much it costs.
2: Uh-huh. Yeah.
3: Because in California, you have to put
2: for ballot measures,
3: cost-benefit analysis.
2: Yes, they do. It's my thing, and I'm terrible at it, is judges.
3: My thing is if I've never heard of them, then they're probably not scandalous. they're probably good.
2: I have been lately voting for public defenders as judges because, first off, public defenders are doing God's work because they don't get paid much. They have very little resources. They have a ton of clients, and they're trying to do their job.
3: Yeah.
2: And so, to me, that's the hardest job as a lawyer.
3: That's someone who's a little more selfless.
2: Yes, absolutely.
3: Yeah, they're doing it for the community.
2: And they know
3: not for
2: both
3: themselves.
2: Sides of an argument better than, say, a prosecutor might.
3: Yeah.
2: So I kind of think there was a judge that was one of Donald's judges who had been a public defender early on in and she's been very fair to him. So because she was a public defender, and I have no problems with being fair to people. So that's where I kind of lean. If they've been a public defender, I'm like, yes. But that's a me thing, maybe not a you thing.
3: Right. Everybody has their own.
2: Absolutely.
3: But some people just like
2: don't vote for judges.
3: Back, yeah.
2: I mean, and that's unfortunate because judges are very important. It's a weird job to have because it's not like a normal gig where you just get promoted up. We have to vote for these people, so it's a political job without kind of being political. It's a strange, it's a strange gig to me.
3: And you never see the like yard signs for them or anything.
2: No,
3: they don't have any money to.
2: No, they're working.
3: Yeah.
2: Angela Shelton does look them up.
3: Okay.
2: So if you need any advice, Angela V. Shelton of the Detroit Sheltons is the person that will know things.
3: Got it.
2: And where are you? Speaking of.

0: Detroit. Hi, Jeff from Detroit. How you doing? I heard you just voted.
1: Yes, I did.
0: Yay.
1: And I always do the same thing. I vote blue for you. For people who don't understand that the Blue Party is the party of caring and sharing, I vote for to let them know that they'll have a better life if you vote blue.
0: Mm-hmm. Nice. Well, I'm glad you voted, and yeah, I'm glad you voted blue.
1: And Chris, you got to get out there and do something this year because, you know, we don't want you taken away at the polls and deported.
2: Me?
1: Before we go in.
2: Oh.
1: Yeah.
2: I'm not going to get deported.
1: They're deporting American citizens. but they're deporting American citizens.
0: That's
1: true. You know, they might just say, well, you look Mexican to me, you know?
0: I don't think he, like I said yesterday, because I have Mexican flags on the back of my car.
2: Uh-huh.
0: And I have seen cops kind of slow behind me and run my plates.
3: Uh-huh.
0: I have seen that. I don't know if ICE has done that, but I know cops have. And it's kind of interesting. And then they'll pull up slowly and then look at me.
2: Okay.
0: Like, okay, don't know why she's got those on there. But, I mean,
2: there are people from Mexico with red hair.
0: Absolutely.
2: Yeah.
0: Or gray and red hair and brown and a little blonde at the bottom. My hair is a rainbow of colors at the moment.
2: Yeah, not everybody who lives in Mexico is Latino, you know?
0: Exactly. Yeah. Exactly.
2: There are large, Chinatowns, especially in Mexicali. There's a huge Chinatown in Mexicali.
0: Yeah. Yeah. See?
3: I'm passing for Mexican, but I've had people try to speak Spanish to me, and I'm just like, okay.
0: No habla español.
2: No hablo.
0: Yeah, I was when I grew up here, my grade school, they only taught French. I'm like, this is Southern California.
2: Mm-hmm. I grew up in Southern California. I chose to take French.
0: I didn't have a choice. They didn't give us in grade school. They gave us at Westlake and the other schools that I went to, we had an option to take either French or Spanish.
2: Right.
0: But first through sixth grade, we were just offered French. I'm like, as second grader, I'm like, we live in Southern California.
2: Yeah.
0: French is not really bandied about down here.
2: Right. No. Uh-oh.
0: We're not near the border in near Vancouver, which also doesn't speak a lot of French. We're not in Michigan, in northern Michigan.
2: Yeah.
0: You know, or northern New York or other places.
3: Right.
2: I was first offered a foreign language in second grade, and I could choose either Spanish or French, and I chose French.
0: Well, I started learning French in first grade.
2: Yeah.
0: I actually could speak it very well and read stuff that I hadn't learned yet. And now I can read it and can speak it. My old pharmacist, who I miss, he had to retire. He's French.
2: Okay.
0: And so one day I walked into the pharmacy and he was speaking French with another customer. I was just standing listening. And he looked at me and goes, do you understand the French? And I said, un peu. He's like, all right, what were we saying? And I kind of translated as much as I could. And he goes, no, you got the gist of the conversation. I'm like, okay, old lady brain that hasn't taken the French.
2: I don't know if they can do medications in French.
0: No, they were just having a conversation.
2: Okay. All right,
0: it wasn't medications. It was just a conversation. But yeah, I'm like, it's helpful when your pharmacist is French.
2: Yeah, okay.
0: But I should learn Spanish because of where I live.
2: Yeah.
0: It's helpful.
2: Yeah. But a lot of signs are in both Spanish and English here.
0: True. Yeah. Well, Los Angeles.
2: My friend from Colombia.
0: Los Feliz.
2: Yeah. My friend from Colombia, who lives in Toronto now, he's used to everything being in Spanish, in English and French up there. Mm-hmm. And he came down to visit me, and he's like, there's so much Spanish here.
0: Well, we were,
2: California
0: was
2: right.
0: Mexican territory and Spanish territory before we became
2: a
0: U.S.
2: The signs in the supermarket that have, you know, what's in the aisle, it was the supermarket we went to had those signs in Spanish and English.
0: Mm-hmm.
2: He's like, I can understand things here.
0: Well, French and Spanish aren't, the writing is different.
2: Yeah.
0: Because of the punctuation. But other than that, they're Latin languages. They're very similar. It's a lot of pronunciation, and then the writing is punctuation. But everything else is pretty similar.
2: Yeah.
0: I mean, if you speak Portuguese and Italian and Spanish, if you speak Spanish, you'll get Portuguese and Italian very easily. French, it's just kind of a different pronunciation, but they're all Latin.
2: Uh-huh.
0: Oui.
2: Uh-huh.
0: Uh-huh. Pepe Le Pew. Cul-de-sac.
2: Cul-de-sac.
0: Cul-de-sac. Perfect.
4: Hey.
0: Anita in San Antonio. Hi, lady.
4: Hi, Jody. Good morning. Good morning, everyone.
2: Hello.
4: Hey, there is something Democrats can do to stop the war in Iran. Mm-hmm. They can refuse to appropriate funds for it. That's what they did with Vietnam.
0: Yes. Yeah.
2: Once we get into power.
0: Right.
2: Yeah.
4: Right, exactly. After the, right now, they really can't do anything.
0: Right. Yeah.
4: And like you said, Jody, that there's not much they can do if we, just from winning the midterms, because Donald Trump is still president, right. And also, you know, the
0: Supreme
4: Senate,
0: Court,
4: you have to...
0: Yeah, well, all that stuff, yeah.
4: Yeah. So all of that. So there's not much they can do, like, but like you said, hold hearings and kind of make people aware and everything. And there are Democrats that are talking about that.
0: Mm-hmm.
4: I mean, listen to John Ossoff sometimes.
0: Yeah.
4: He's constantly talking about the corruption in the administration. Mm-hmm. James Tallarico is talking about that all the time, too.
0: Mm-hmm.
4: So they are talking about it. And Hakeem Jeffries has talked about holding them accountable.
0: Mm-hmm.
4: I don't know about Chuck Schumer.
2: Nobody knows about Chuck Schumer.
4: Who knows? But, you know, he may not, like Jody said, he may not be the Senate Majority Leader. Who knows?
0: He may not.
4: So, yeah. No. But, yeah, Democrats can, you know, refuse to appropriate funds.
0: Mm-hmm. And, yeah, they can put a must-pass bill and not allow, and the, Donald would have to sign it kind of thing. That's the only way to do that.
4: Well, they can't. No, if they don't appropriate the funds, then it won't be there. They won't be there in anything he even signs.
0: Well, I mean, I agree with you, but he's
4: Congress controls the purse.
2: Well, in theory.
0: He's doing the pocket rescissions right now.
2: In theory, they control the purse, but he's been...
0: He's breaking the law on a daily basis.
2: He's been overriding all of that, and nobody's holding him accountable.
0: Exactly, and that's the problem, is the DOJ ain't going to hold him accountable because it's his people, and that's the... Then Democrats have no control over that right now.
2: Well, when Democrats get into power, they have control over who... gets nominated to things.
0: Right, in the Senate.
2: In the Senate.
0: Yes.
2: Yes.
0: Yes.
2: So
0: they do have control over that.
2: Yes. So I don't want to see any namby-pamby, we don't like him, but we'll, put him through anyway.
0: No, I don't want to see that either.
2: I want Democrats to hold people up.
0: I agree. I agree. And so should he nominate more judges or people for the cabinet? Because he's doing a lot of acting secretaries still.
2: Sure.
0: And that's only for 210
2: that
0: days.
2: That crap needs to stop, too.
0: I agree. That should be just illegal.
2: Yes.
0: More than a month. Right. Then you have to put somebody forth. But it's 210 days, I think, is what an acting person can be until they're nominated. And
2: he's probably had people in there longer than that.
0: And it's wrong.
2: And nobody's held him accountable.
0: DOJ. Again, who's going to hold him accountable? His own people? No. And that's
2: just frustrating.
0: It's just, yes, it's annoying and it's wrong. And the Supreme Court is part of the problem because they said he's immune. But my question to Roberts et al. Is, hey, guys, when he actually breaks the law, even as his presidential duties, but his presidential duties are breaking the law, so he can literally shoot somebody on Fifth Avenue? Or no, I'm sorry, in Washington, D.C., since that's federally run. I mean, can he? Are they saying that?
2: I don't know.
0: It's my presidential duty to shoot that guy. I mean...
2: On Pennsylvania Avenue?
0: Yeah.
2: Yeah.
0: I mean...
2: I don't know.
0: I don't...
2: It hasn't been tested yet.
0: No, thank God he hasn't done it yet. I just... Have I told you I don't like him?
2: Yeah.
0: So... Okay, this really is bugging me.
2: What?
0: The White House has asked the Supreme Court to block trans care for inmates.
2: Mm-hmm.
0: It's the 41st emergency application to the High Court. He has urged the justices to lift a lower court order blocking the Federal Bureau of Prisons from imposing new restrictions on health care of transgender inmates. Basically, if I assume that a lot of transgender women are in female prisons or in women's prisons, I assume so. Federally?
2: Like trans men or trans women?
0: No, trans women.
2: Trans women.
0: Are in women's prisons.
2: Conceivably, yes.
0: I would hope so.
2: Yes.
0: And so they're going to now, they want to deny these women care.
2: It's like denying diabetics insulin.
0: Yeah.
2: You know, it's health care.
0: It is. I mean, you know, because Pete Hegseth wants to help you all with your health care with your morning wood.
2: Yeah. Uh-huh.
0: and that's gender-affirming care.
2: Yeah, it is.
0: Just to let you know.
2: Yeah.
0: So I think that's just, so what are they going to do? These poor women now won't be able to get their health care, and then they will seem more masculine. than they are. Mm-hmm. And because you need those hormones mm-hmm. to suppress the testosterone. And then what about the men that are in prison? Are they going to now not get their testosterone? I mean, these people,
2: they don't think things through.
0: They don't care is what it is. Right. I mean, it's a small population, but they need their health care. And I don't have a problem as a taxpayer taking care of people that need their health care. I don't care who you are,
2: right,
0: in prison or not. I want you to have your proper health care. And we know that I'm so against the death penalty, so that's a whole other thing. This is just, it's, do I have a thing? Okay. I'm just asking. It's the cruelty has always been the point with them.
2: Yeah,
0: and I cannot wait for this Trump and Trumpism to be gone.
2: Yeah.
0: Just the Trumpism, especially because there's still people that will be lobbed onto it, like Noel Castler said yesterday. So anyway, it's 49 minutes after the hour. We'll be right back on the Stephanie Miller Show.
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8: 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Because it does. 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That's Hartman Report, Hartman with two N's at the end. 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

0: I haven't heard that song in so long.
1: Racist?
2: Forget the context of that.
0: Well,
2: song.
0: We used to think it was about pleasuring yourself, but technically it isn't. So
1: I was always told it's about masturbation.
0: No, the songwriter's like, no.
1: Okay.
0: Right. It's 54 minutes after the hour on the Stephanie Miller Show, talking about the important things in life.
1: Right.
0: As in, what does turning Japanese the song mean?
1: Right.
0: Richard from WCPT, who I got to see on Saturday. Hi.
1: Hey, Richard.
3: Hey, good morning, guys. Great show. Great work this week. It was fantastic seeing both of you.
1: Yeah, you too.
3: It was really a joy, and I told my wife the big smiles on both of your faces was really refreshing. So it was nice to see both of you kind of.
1: Yay! Yeah. It was great to see you.
0: You too.
3: I wanted to throw a little bit of added context into this thing about Trump Tower in Chicago.
1: Uh-huh.
3: It's actually been as much of a disaster. It sits on the skyline, and you're right about the number of people that flip it off when they are in.
1: I did that when I was in Chicago last time. But yeah.
3: And more power to you, Chris. Listen, the thing that's crazy about it, though, is that it's had some very serious issues when it comes to water.
1: Okay.
3: Because it's right on Chicago River.
1: Yeah.
0: Right.
3: But one of the big things that a lot of people don't know about, maybe you guys do, is that there have been some environmental violations. Mm. There was a settlement of $4.8 million, something like that. River damage, damage to the shoreline, not the shoreline, but the brick walls
1: sure.
3: that face off there. So in any event, it's been a problem too. Like Jody said, long story short, everything he touches when it comes to his building is always a disaster.
1: Yeah.
3: And there's always some sort of settlement. And it's, you know, he tries to obfuscate from the responsibility, blah, blah, blah. So Donald Trump's a disaster. I can say it and not have to qualify and say kind of a disaster on certain days. He's a disaster.
1: Yeah.
3: And we have to move him on. But like we all know, the midterms is a starting point. That's our first win.
0: Mm-hmm.
3: And we can't have the yo-yo effect. I think that it's really important that after the midterms, but that we're all ready to fight. Then until we get to the general, because to go back and forth to win the House and the Senate and then lose it again would just be, you know, walking back.
0: Anyhow. Anyway.
1: Yeah.
3: It was great to see you guys.
1: You too.
3: Big hugs to both of you. Hi. And hey, Lonnie, good to see you as well.
0: All right, thanks.
1: And maybe next time you'll meet Sam.
0: Yeah, there you go. Next time you'll meet Sam.
2: Yeah.
3: I know. I know that's yeah. All right, guys. Have a great rest of the day.
1: All right, you too,
0: Richard. Thank you. No, it was a pleasure because Kathy Griffin was here first.
1: Yes.
0: All by her lonesome.
1: Uh-huh.
0: And so then we got here, and then I saw Richard come in right behind us. So yep. I was like, wait, I know that guy. What is he doing here? Because I think I told you that he went to Pepperdine with Carrie.
1: Oh, okay. Okay,
0: yeah.
1: Cool.
0: Yeah.
1: Yeah, the first time I met Richard was with, John Cusack.
0: That's quite the intro.
1: John Cusack was hanging out backstage at Chicago Sessions.
0: Yeah, yeah, yeah.
2: Wow.
1: Yeah.
0: Who did a movie with my friend Amanda Wiss.
1: There you go.
0: See?
1: Yes.
0: We all have weird connections. Yeah. We're all Kevin Bacon at this point. It is 58 minutes after the hour. Mike Nellis next on The Stephanie Miller Show.

0: gosh, Vince, the Crash Dummy Museum is something. And to think all this has helped people learn to buckle their safety belts.
1: Yeah, like this. The crypt of Toot Toot Car driving across the common.
0: What's that he's covered in?
1: Looks like a fender. Talk about getting wrapped up in your work.
0: Hey, Vince, out here, the world's first airbag.
1: A fine example of pop art.
0: And look, the Monin' Lisa.
1: Yeah, well, crashing the walls long enough, I guess it'll take the smile off anybody's face.
0: Vince, look at this vase covered in tiny dummy drawings. Do you think it's Baroque?
1: Why, did you break it?
0: Hey, Vince, do you think we'll ever end up in a museum?
1: Let's hope, Lair. When everybody in this great country of ours finally learns that buckling up can save their lives, then our job will be done.
0: And with luck, they'll put us here, right next to the Venus to lots of miles on her.
2: A message from the Ad Council and the Department of Transportation.
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4: NBC News Radio, I'm Scott Carr. President Trump is pushing back against a report that the U.S. is weighing sanctions relief for Iran in return for a nuclear deal with the Islamic Republic. In a post, Trump calls an Axios report untrue of possible economic relief for Iran if they give nuclear concessions. Trump claims he's offered Iran nothing and that Axios should withdraw the fake story, as he calls it, immediately. The president will hold an AI summit at the White House Tuesday as fears grow over the possible threats it may pose to humanity. Trump and the Republican Speaker of the House, Mike Johnson, will host Meta's Mark Zuckerberg, the heads of Anthropic, OpenAI, NVIDIA, and others. Johnson says the meeting's an effort to strike a balance between innovation and oversight, insisting over-regulation will lead to China winning the AI race. Brad Ford reports from Washington State a new flu vaccine is offering more protection for those over the age of 50.
5: The new vaccine uses the same technology that created the vaccines for COVID-19. UW Medicine doctors say it's 30% more effective than the standard vaccine. That's especially important for people older than 50 because their bodies don't create as many antibodies. The new vaccine is called M-Fluciva. It's carried at most CVS and Walgreens pharmacies. I'm Brad Ford.
4: A Kentucky state trooper is dead after being shot while on patrol. Kentucky state police say on X the shooting happened this afternoon in Bowling Green. The suspect's vehicle had an Alabama temporary tag and is a bluish-gray Honda Civic. They say the suspect should be considered armed and dangerous. PepsiCo's announced it'll have to start charging more for some of their snacks, including Doritos, Ruffles, and Sun Chips. They say prices will rise by a low to mid-single-digit percentage. PepsiCo says the hikes are keeping pace with inflation and help to offset higher costs for commodity packaging and transportation. Scott Carr, NBC News Radio.
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4: Supreme Court Justice Samuel Alito will no longer take part in a major climate change case. This after environmental and ethics groups had urged Alito to step aside because he owns stock in several oil and energy companies. The case centers on whether lawsuits seeking to hold fossil fuel companies responsible for climate change can move forward in state courts. A letter sent to attorneys Monday said Alito had decided not to continue participating in the case, but gave no explanation. The FBI's L.A. field office has announced $1 million reward for the capture of a murder suspect. Here's Daniel Martindale.
7: Officials say Satinderjeet Singh, who also goes by the name Goldie Brar and other aliases, is wanted in connection with multiple murders in Southern California and elsewhere. Singh is on the FBI's 10 most wanted fugitives list. The agency says he's wanted on suspicion of conspiracy as part of an organized criminal organization, targeted killings, extortion, and narcotics-related crimes. Investigators say Singh is the North American boss of the Lawrence Bishnoi crime group, which is connected with violent acts in Southern California and across the United States and Canada.
4: The New York Giants will add the Vikings' J.J. McCarthy to their roster. Lizzie Radabali with the latest.
8: In a deal with Minnesota, New York will get the Vikings' third-string quarterback in exchange for a fifth-round pick at the 2027 NFL Draft. It comes after the G-men lost their starting quarterback, Jackson Dart, due to a knee injury in week two, and he will be out for the rest of the regular season recovering from surgery. McCarthy previously won an NCAA championship in 2023.
4: Prosecutors in New York have reopened an investigation involving a former Cornell University student who says seven frat brothers drugged her and sexually assaulted her for hours in 2024. The woman filed a lawsuit this month against Cornell and the students. The DA in Tompkins County tells ABC News the civil lawsuit brought up allegations dramatically different than the woman's statement to police 2 years ago. Scott Carr, NBC News Radio.
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11: 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Yeah, you. Do you know where you are? Well, you've done it now. 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So expect the unexpected.

0: right now is like a fat person. If you see somebody fat, you go, they're not very healthy. Actually, they just need to lose weight. People without a college degree have the best labor market in 2 decades. You want to know why? Because the best Ozempic for the economy is deporting illegal immigrants.
1: You can hear Mike Nellis try to get a word in there.
2: I can't even. It's 6 minutes after. Look who we have here. Uh-huh. Who is just flabbergasted right now.
3: Here comes Mike Nellis.
2: Chicago
3: it's
2: tone.
3: His favorite theme song.
4: Because now Mike Nellis gets it done.
5: Nellis gets it done.
3: I've become kind of a weird stalking
1: fan. We can't even skip the theme song on a day when Stephanie's not here.
2: No, we can't. Sorry.
5: Nellis gets
2: it's in my contract.
5: Done.
2: I have to play it.
4: Nellis gets it done.
5: Nellis gets it done.
1: Oh, yeah.
2: I'm just glad I wasn't the one singing it. Because sometimes I sing these.
6: Have I not suffered enough in the last 12 hours?
1: You...
6: I had to listen to that tortured metaphor about fat people at Ozempic.
1: You were great last night, by the way.
6: Thank you.
1: On Abby
6: Phillip. Thank you. I appreciate it.
1: Yeah.
6: You can it's hard to hear when she starts and she says, like a fat person, you can kind of hear me go, just really subtly, I go, no. Or like I was upset for my friend Carolyn to be like, don't do that. No, that's not what you meant.
2: You didn't mean that, young lady. Trust me, you didn't mean that.
6: And you know what? She's a perfectly pleasant human being, at least behind the scenes. I don't agree with her on anything politically. I don't think she meant to offend anybody, but a lot of people online were really upset.
2: I bet.
1: Well, yeah. A lot of people at that table. Not just you, but everybody else.
6: I wasn't really upset. I mean, as the resident fat guy at the table, I wasn't all that upset about it. But I just, I was like, that's a terrible metaphor, though. Like, what was even the point? And I think you cut it off, though. She literally talked about the Ozempic in America being getting rid of all the illegal immigrants. And yeah. I was like, whatever AI tool you use to write that, please stop using it.
2: That's perfect.
1: Yeah.
2: That's perfect. Yeah, that was just... Like, seriously? Is she a little teeny tiny person or is she a normal sized person? I mean, what was she thinking? That's like the worst.
6: I mean, she's a very small person. for folks that don't know, this Carolyn Sunshine, she's a former Disney Channel star turned MAGA influencer. I don't know. I don't want to comment on people's physical appearance. I'm not comfortable with this.
2: No, I understand. I was just curious. So before we move on, you are going to be at Politico at the Hideout on Thursday, this Thursday at 6 p.m.?
6: Yes, in the great city of Chicago.
1: Sweet.
2: Beautiful.
1: Yes, if you're in Chicago, make sure you go.
2: Exactly.
6: Yeah, come hang out.
2: Exactly. No, I wanted to make sure that people understood
1: And people can find out by going to your social media. People can find out more.
2: Absolutely.
6: Yes. Yeah. I mean, just if you're in Chicago, just go to the Hideout at 6 o'clock. I don't know if there's an RSVP or not. They invited me like yesterday. Sure.
2: Okay. So, all right.
6: I say yes to basically everything. That's how I ended up with a weekly segment on the show.
2: and somewhat agreeing to the theme song. Just as
1: little. Yeah.
6: I never consented to the theme song. I have objected to the theme song. We're through the looking glass on the bit now. I get it. I went through my entire high school life without ever getting a nickname, and it was because anytime somebody gave me a nickname, I would just pretend like I didn't care.
1: Okay.
6: So they wouldn't get a rise out of me. But the first time you did it, I had like an awful reaction to it, and now it's
1: and now you're stuck with it
6: forever. It's going to be my ringtone. We're going to sell T-shirts. It's going to be old.
1: Yep.
2: Well, one of my nicknames was JoJo Hamhead. So
1: what?
2: There's that.
1: Oh boy,
6: that's a rough one.
2: Yeah. And yeah. Twerp. I had
6: Smelly Nelly.
2: Oh, yeah.
1: Okay.
2: Well, yeah. I'm sorry. All right.
6: They're mean.
2: And you're neither smelly at all. You're not smelly at all.
6: No, I actually am constantly like putting on cologne.
2: So you are smelly.
1: And you're not Nelly either.
2: No, he's not a Nelly.
6: No, I'm not a nervous Nelly.
2: So you wrote a piece about Donald being our most famous America's most famous communist.
1: Yeah.
6: Yes.
2: Very nice. I mean, reading what you wrote about him going to the game and all of this stuff and the pomp and circumstance with Xi and all of that. Just tell everybody what your thoughts are on him and his communism.
6: Yeah. I mean, look, they're spending spending our money, taxpayer money, but they're spending a lot of time right now talking about how everyone who disagrees with them or thinks that, hey, you shouldn't go bankrupt when you get sick is a dirty, rotten communist traitor to America right now, which, by the way, for the Republicans is nothing new. They've been doing that at least my entire political career, but I'm sure a lot longer than that. I could play you a million clips of Fox News calling Barack Obama a communist Islamic terrorist that's going to destroy the fabric of American society. So nothing about it is interesting. In fact, I would argue that Donald Trump and his Republican Party right now are incredibly boring. And that's one of their biggest problems right now. They can't capture attention the way that they used to. But Trump himself is a tremendous communist. And the examples of that are like one, he uses the federal government as a piggy bank for him and his family to profiteer. That is straight up tin pot communist dictatorship stuff. He's spending your taxpayer money on these awful ads. And if you look at the ads, like, he's not the first politician to use franking funds. That's what it's called when you use federal government dollars to promote something to try to help their reelection campaign. But he's doing it in the most way. They literally took a 2024 ad from his presidential race and they just threw it up and then added a paid for by the U.S. government disclaimer to it. It's brazen. And the ads are also super weird. And they would see them running on like North Korean state TV. Donald Trump is actively having the federal government take stakes in large corporations like Intel and many others. So there's just so many different examples. And it's a good reminder that there's nothing conservative about the Republican Party and the MAGA movement. They're not a conservative movement outside of maybe like their fundamental, you know, Christian fascist values that they have. They're a big government party. I would argue right now the Democratic Party is the less big government party.
2: Yeah.
6: We would just like to see the government help you improve your life and make sure that there's a basic minimum standard of care for people in this country. The Republicans would like to use the government to make money for a very small group of people who already have a massive concentration of wealth and power.
2: Yeah, I mean, when you say we're the Democrats are now the small government, because they want to control ladies' lady parts. They want to control the trans community, whether or not, especially minors, can get the care that the health care that they need, let alone we were just talking about inmates. They want inmates, trans inmates, not to get their gender affirming care anymore in federal prison. And it's like, that's health care. That's diabetics, you know, diabetics.
1: That's like denying a diabetic their insulin.
2: Exactly. And so I think that you're right. They want to get into, I mean, they want to make government small enough to fit in my uterus, basically.
6: Yeah. I mean, look, I tend to come at this stuff and I sort of always have since I became politically active as almost like a social libertarian. Is what should the government be doing? What should the government not be doing?
1: Right.
6: And I don't think the government should be telling you who you can or cannot marry.
1: Right.
6: I don't think it should be telling women what to do with their bodies. I don't think it should be telling anybody what to do with their bodies, provided there's not a very obvious, you know, a risk to society in that. So like, for instance, like a vaccine mandate makes sense because you can get other people sick.
2: Right.
6: A smoking ban at a restaurant makes sense because if you smoke a cigarette, Jody, I could get cancer.
2: You know,
6: there's choices that you make. But whereas like on the Democratic Party side, I don't love like a soda ban. Like when I go to the movies, if I want to drink 140 ounce soda, that's my God given right as an American.
1: Because it's not hurting anybody else. Exactly.
6: It's not hurting anybody else. Like, I have the right to hurt myself. I don't have the right to hurt other people.
2: Right.
6: You know, and make decisions. I would like the government to, you know, regulate what's put inside my soda so that there's not poison inside of it.
1: Sure.
2: Right.
6: But, you know, the Republicans want to basically dictate and control everything. And they have this very narrow view of the world and they want you to abide by it. And, you know, on the economy on this, we actually had a conversation on CNN last night about this. But there's so many conservatives right now who are appalled at how well women, you know, particularly young women, are doing in the economy right now. And Katie Miller, who's married to Stephen Miller, is talking about how there need to be fewer women in the workforce. And ultimately, what they want to do is they want to grab women out of the workforce and go, you can't be a CEO anymore. You can't be a coder anymore. Go home and be a mom. And they want to tell you again how to live your life. That's not the role of the government.
2: No.
6: The government shouldn't be telling women what to do. Shouldn't be telling trans people what to do. It's just leave people the heck alone. And if they do that, I think we'd all be a lot happier.
2: Well, yeah, I mean, that's very Handmaid's Tale of them to say. Well, I just heard something the other day on Fox News, people arguing that there are not enough teenagers having babies right now.
6: Yes.
2: Between 15 and 19. I'm like, that's a good thing, isn't it?
6: Right.
2: Aren't we not?
1: Not according to them.
6: I think it's a good thing. But like, how is Arkansas going to keep its workforce up?
2: Well, and I know they only want white babies also.
6: Right.
2: It's not everybody.
6: I mean, speaking of Arkansas, though, did you see this ad that Sarah Huckabee Sanders is running on welfare?
1: I heard about it. Yeah, I didn't actually see it.
6: They threw up an ad of like a young white man sitting on a beanbag chair playing video games, not working and currently collecting welfare. And it's not an unusual ad for like anti-welfare stuff. What's unusual about it was they portrayed a young white man in it. And the MAGA movement is very offended and upset. And there's all these different tweets from like James Fishback and Matt Walsh and others that are like, oh, it should have been a black guy. Like, we all know that the black people are the ones that are lazy. Like, that's what they're trying to argue right now. So they're offended at seeing themselves in a very real problem, which is some people do get addicted to welfare, however you want to describe that. Most people are working hard and just need it to subsidize parts of their life while they get their life on track. But, you know, they didn't like having themselves portrayed that way. and it's just, again, there's no real solutions in the Republican Party. It's all grievance. It's all identity politics. Yeah. They've got nothing. And That's why they're going to get wiped out, I hope, in 4 weeks.
2: Well, do you...
1: How does it look?
2: What are your thoughts on... Because, like, Charlie Cook has his thoughts. Enten has his thoughts. Mike Collins has his thoughts. Frank Luntz has his thoughts. I mean, a lot of people have their thoughts. What are yours?
6: Yeah, so I'll start here, and I'll try to give a more nuanced take than I think the way that I usually... I try to rah-rah at these, but I think... The polls are polls. Let's just start there. There's snapshots in time.
1: Sure.
6: There's plenty of time for the Republicans to turn it around. And I will say that I think on some level, the polls are a little drunk in the sense that I don't think that the pollsters really know what the environment looks like yet. And I think a lot of that conversation has been wrapped up in, could it be a lot better for conservatives than we think it's going to be, like it was when Donald Trump was on the ballot the last three presidential years? Like, certainly a possibility. But I also think there's a chance it's significantly worse than they think it is for Republicans. And I think Democrats might be looking at something like a D plus 15 year, which we have never seen, at least in my political career. And there's a lot of polls that show that generic ballot could be spiraling out of control. So my expectation for Election Day, at least if it were today, would be that Democrats would win a pretty sizable House majority. It would be very odd for the Republicans to win the House in an environment like this with all the data that we've seen. Not just in the polls, but also over the last year and a half of people getting to vote in these special elections and stuff like that. It'd just be very odd. And I think if they somehow pull that off, the conspiracy theories will be off the charts. And I think even if they try to rig it or steal it, they can't do that. The Senate, I increasingly think we're favored to take back the Senate. I think there's so many seats that are open. What I want to caution people about to be careful is I think there's some races that I'm not entirely convinced yet are as competitive as they seem. And like, there was a poll that showed us up in the Idaho Senate race. I don't really believe that. You know, there's some conversation now about us being up in Arkansas, which I don't, or like competitive in Arkansas. I don't really believe that. I know a lot of people are excited about Angie Nixon in Florida and then David Jolly in the governor's race there. I'm pretty skeptical on Florida. My expectation would be that Mississippi in this election would be further to the left than Florida, given the infrastructure and the candidates that are running. Okay. So, and meanwhile, you have like Kansas, Nebraska, Iowa, Ohio, Alaska, Texas, they're all toss-up races. So I think we'll win enough of those, hopefully, to steer the Senate towards us. And my hope is we get 52 Senate seats, because I don't want to leave John Fetterman as the most important person in Washington. But that's kind of how I see it. And I also think we're going to flip a lot of governor's races, too. Like, I think we're going to win the Georgia governor's race. I think Keisha Lance Bottoms is going to become America's first black female governor.
2: Okay. And you're not sure about David Jolly, because he was a Republican first. So, I mean...
6: Yeah, It's less a reflection of Jolly and then Angie Nixon and more a reflection of Florida.
2: Okay.
6: And just where Florida's gone. And I think there's a question of, like, particularly the Latino vote in Florida moves very differently than the Latino vote elsewhere in the country, because there's so many Cubans and so many other people that have had a very different experience with the Democratic Party. So, and there's just a lack of infrastructure in Florida. Like, I've made this case to people before. Part of the reason I was an early adopter of Ohio and Iowa and Alaska is, and some of that's a little bit my experience, but just I know a lot of really good organizers, and I know how serious the state Democratic parties are, how well-funded, how much infrastructure they have.
2: Right.
1: Okay.
6: Florida doesn't really have that on some level, and so it always gives me a little bit of pause. And Florida's Florida. You know, I want to believe. I hope I'm wrong. That was where I would be.
2: Are you worried about anybody in, because Texas is starting to purge, well, they can't anymore, but they were purging a lot of voters. Are you concerned about that?
6: Yeah, I'm always concerned about that. I think it was like 1.2 million voters. I mean, I think the sort of like calm, rational take on that is like that's a normal process that they do every 2 years. And it's actually fewer people that were removed in that way. Those folks will still have the right to vote provisionally if they show up and their address wasn't properly updated. So hopefully the process plays out fair. I'm more concerned about them taking away all the polling locations in Tarrant County. Now that Tarrant County is pretty blue. So that's what they always do. But I also will tell you, I think that stuff has a tendency to backfire, is the more that they try to take away your ability to vote, the more people go, well, screw you. I'm going to go. I almost just dropped an F-bomb, by the way.
2: Thank you for not.
6: You're welcome. I don't want to get you guys fined again. But, you know, wouldn't be the first time, won't be the last. But, you know, people tend to, like, push back. And you see that because they're aggressively attacking, like, the rights of black people in this country to vote.
2: Right.
6: And you saw in the primaries on the Democratic Party side a groundswell of people who were showing up to vote. And I think it's because they're very angry. And they don't like having their rights taken away from them. And you still can exercise your right to vote.
2: Yeah, I mean, my grandniece years ago, she's like, well, we can all vote. And I'm like, yeah, but they're trying to take your vote away. That's why you need to vote, is because if they thought that it wasn't important, they wouldn't try to take it away.
6: Right.
2: Right. All right.
6: And it seems to me like we're approaching a wave that's too big for the Republicans to do anything about, but I could be wrong about that. Like, maybe the polls are wrong. I don't know.
2: I hope that you are correct that we'll definitely take the House and have at least 53 in the Senate. I'm thinking 55.
1: I want a Fetterman-proof
2: majority. Since he just said, yeah, I'm a lifelong Republican the other day. Oops.
6: I mean, brilliant slip if I've ever seen one.
1: Exactly.
6: I mean, I think 55 is not out of the realm of possibility. Okay. And something I want people to know, too, is, if you think about the Senate in a 6-year cycle, right, we've got two here, and then a third of the Senate will be up in 28, another third will be up in 30. You know, we don't know what those elections will look like, but those maps are more favorable to Democrats than this one. This is the worst of the three maps that we will face. So if we end up in a situation with 53, 54 Senate seats in a bunch of states that we shouldn't otherwise be holding, like Kansas or Nebraska, pretty powerful place to be.
1: I think so.
2: Yes, it is. Thank you so much for being on with me.
1: Yeah.
2: You will be with Ms. Miller, whose birthday is today, everybody.
6: Happy birthday, Stephanie. I know you're listening to the show.
2: Of course she is, because you're on.
1: And she uses the age you gave her now. She now says she's 38.
6: So. She's 38? Great. I'm turning 39 in about a month, so I'll be able to.
2: All right. Okay. Happy birthday in a month. Thank you so much, right. Mike.
1: Thanks, Mike.
2: It's bye-bye. 22 bye. Minutes after the hour. This portion of the Stephanie Miller Show is brought to you by Native Path Hydrate. Christopher,
1: yeah.
2: Did you know that your brain is roughly 73% water?
1: You know what? Sometimes it feels like it.
2: It's swimming around
1: in there. Sometimes I feel like I'm just like, you know, all water up there.
2: Well, that's why even mild dehydration can sometimes contribute to things like headaches, dizziness, brain fog, and irritability. 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

0: It is 28 minutes after the hour on the Stephanie Miller Show. I'm Jody Hamilton, sitting in for Ms. Miller with Sam, Chris, and Lonnie. 323-410-0458 is the number. Leslie in Illinois, you voted early, hey?
1: Well, good morning and happy birthday to Stephanie, whatever age we're deciding she is today.
2: We have no idea.
1: You're all doing a great job.
0: Thank you. I really
1: appreciate all you do, all the hard work. But, yeah, I voted early in person, which was really delightful. And luckily I'm in an area where there were no threats. It was very peaceful. And the thing I want to remind everybody is that nobody's going to get everything they want. So these people that don't vote because, you know, they're not happy with one thing or another, you got to get competent people in. And then the key is, like Richard was alluding to, you've got to work with them after.
2: Right.
1: You can't just elect somebody and then expect them to do everything you want them to do.
0: Right.
1: You have to work with them, and you have to continually tell them what the issues are and what your opinions are. And, you know, we saw that in some politicians where when they got the right information, they changed their mind about things and they did vote the right way. So just go out there and vote blue no matter who. Make it too real to steal, too big to rig, and get the right people in and get this country back on track.
0: Thank you, Leslie. That is a perfect way to lead into Charlie Pierce, who is coming on next. It is 29 minutes after the hour. We'll be right back on the Stephanie Miller Show.

0: It's Thursday night, and you're grabbing drinks with some friends. Started off with a pitcher for the table, which quickly becomes two. There's pool. And there's the photo booth.
1: All right, everybody, squeeze in. Say cheese!
0: Followed naturally by an order of wings. And another.
1: Can we get some extra ranch sauce?
0: Then there's the ceremonial nightcap.
1: So what are we doing this weekend?
0: And lastly, it's back to the car, which, if you're buzzed...
2: 608-1094.
0: Could be the most expensive night of your life. 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
3: And now a weather update. Winds out of the south-southeast at 9 miles an hour.
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0: for young Charlie Pierce. Hopefully he will show up, but if not, we can talk about so many other things.
1: Yeah, we could take your calls.
0: We
1: can 323-410-0458.
0: Exactly. Yes. The person. Oh man, this is so funny. The White House and the president's political apparatus view Vance as a crucial surrogate. By the way, he has,
1: JD Vance.
0: Yes, oh, he boy. Has no personality. This man is like, he's a bag of rocks.
1: He looks, and he looks like a Cabbage Patch doll.
0: He does. Oh my God, you're so right. They don't exactly view him though as an ace card. No kidding.
1: Right.
0: To deploy in truly competitive territories, he's still viewed as an extension of Trump, and they are seen as potentially doing more damage than good in certain swing districts, which I would agree with. Mm-hmm. Because again, I don't like Donald, but he has this weird charisma that people are attracted to, mm-hmm. and J.D. Vance is charisma free. He's Riz free, man. Is that how you say it?
2: Yeah, that's pretty much. But doesn't he also morph his personality to like whoever he talks to?
0: Yes, very much so. Very, very much so.
1: Which tells me that he has no courage of his convictions.
0: Right.
1: He's just kind of adjusting.
0: Well, I mean,
1: adjusting his opinion to please who he's talking to.
0: Well, remember he called Donald America's Hitler.
1: Yeah.
0: And then he became the VP. So, mm-hmm. I mean, the man has no. You're right. He has literally no convictions of his own.
1: Yeah.
0: So yeah, this is like when we were talking about Governor Newsom with the abortion and LGBT veto that he signed the other day.
1: Mm-hmm.
0: He's not getting my primary vote if he runs because of that one thing that he vetoed, because he wanted governors to keep their power. That was his reasoning. No, he's not protecting people from being punished for things they're not doing wrong.
1: Right.
0: And so that's my problem. So, but if he is the nominee, of course I will vote for him, but he's going to have to be pushed back because he was a friend of the LGBTQ community and he was a friend of women. And then all of a sudden he did this. I mean, I heard his reasoning, and I'm like, nah, dude, sorry. Bless you.
1: Excuse me.
0: So anyway, oh, look who's on.
1: Who?
0: My frosting and cake delivery person, Seth the Homo of Hope. Thank you so much. It was very yummy.
3: Well, you and Lottie are my favorite cupcakes. happy birthday to the homo upstairs, and good job going, Chris, to the homo downstairs. And Sam, handsome Sam, I hope you enjoyed your Las Vegas Foo Fighters concert.
2: I did. Thank you.
3: So, I bet you were the most handsome man there. So yesterday, we were talking about Angeline.
0: Mm-hmm.
3: And we're talking about what can we do once we take back the Senate and the House. So we need to Angeline this. Mm-hmm. We need to, like, pick people who have Riz Plus to, like, do the daily update. This is what we did today. This is what we fought for today.
0: Mm-hmm.
3: People like Robert Garcia, Maxwell Frost. Bring back Al Franken for us old boomers.
1: Yeah.
3: He's a great communicator.
0: Yeah.
3: And it almost has to be like Richard Dawson on Family Feud. Okay, I just dated myself, but at least I'm dating.
0: That's okay, we all.
3: Survey says, number one, this is what we did. Number two, because what happens is then people just fall into the melancholy of, oh, we voted them in, they got nothing done.
0: Right.
3: Well, you know, you can only get done what, like, we could be like Mike Nellis and get things done, but we can only get things done that's within our purview. So
0: mm-hmm.
3: They're going to be fighting, but they have to communicate it. They have to billboard it, and it should almost be like a daily show. Bring in Jasmine Crockett. You know, this is, otherwise, it falls, people fall away, mm-hmm. and they lose the connection.
0: Yeah.
3: So I feel like, and I am available to do the Democratic Daily Update if anybody's listening. And please do not let it be Chuck Schumer, because because of Chuck Schumer, I no longer needed to take Lunesta. I just put on Chuck Schumer, and I'm in REM. I'm in REM right away.
1: Yeah.
3: So,
0: all right, honey, thank you so much. Talk to you soon. That is funny. He is the Lunesta of the Senate, isn't he?
2: Uh-huh.
0: And he also does this. Every now and then I'm like, I'm Chuck Schumering my glasses.
2: Yeah, he does do that.
0: He does. I know why, because he's reading and he's looking up. I understand it, but it is kind of funny that he definitely is like that. Oh, look who's who.
1: We're almost getting there.
0: We're getting there. He's here. There. Wait, almost.
1: Okay.
0: Almost. There he is. Hi.
1: Hello.

0: Hi, Charles.
1: There's only one man now.
0: There we go.
1: Understand.
0: Yeah.
1: And that's the author of Idiot America.
2: Piers.
0: We can only see your hat.
1: Charles. There we go.
3: Hey, Charlie.
4: Wow. My phone was dead.
3: Oh, no.
0: Oh, no.
4: Now it's not dead.
0: Okay, good.
4: Go.
0: Yay.
4: You can see me now?
0: Yes, yeah. We can see you now, sir. How are you? It's been so long since I last spoke with you.
4: I know. It's terrible. It's my double Jody week. I almost missed it.
0: Yeah, you almost did. So, sir, you did write a thing on the Supreme Court's voting rights decision from last week, and how that, like, the 14,000 Nevada voters needed, quote, additional review, and then there's nobody that he went away.
3: Oh.
0: No, he's just gone.
3: Hung up.
0: I'll just talk amongst myself.
3: Okay. All right.
0: But basically, what Charlie wrote was they ruled on Friday that the Donald's administration can deploy the online system, which is called SAVE, mm-hmm. even though it's not the SAVE Act. So everybody, don't freak out more than you need to about this. And they can't technically use it to purge voters at the moment because that's illegal within 90 days of an election. But what was interesting was they've been saying that 250,000 non-citizens on the voter rolls in Nevada, and then it went down to 16,000, and then it went down to 185, and now it's down to zero.
3: Oh.
0: Because they had no proof.
3: Okay.
0: Nevada asked for, well, give us the proof.
3: Right.
0: And they had no proof. And so the issue with this SAVE issue, which is Social Security numbers that they don't need and things like that that they don't need, is that I'm worried about 28 and not... Hi,
5: Charlie.
0: Talk?
4: Oh, yeah.
0: Okay, There you go. Perfect. So anyway, we were talking about your piece on the voting rights decision from last Friday. So tell us more about your thoughts on that, and what do you make of it?
4: Well, I mean, it's another whack at the Voting Rights Act. Mm-hmm. John Roberts is a white whale since the time he entered government service.
3: Yeah.
0: Yep.
4: It's another solution to a non-existent problem.
0: Right.
4: I mean, its purpose is to suppress votes. It's not to, you know, clean up non-citizen voting, which doesn't happen.
0: Right.
4: I mean, they announced, 13,000, I don't even know how many. The first number in Nevada was absurd. Then it came down to 180. Then it came down to zero.
0: Mm-hmm. Yeah, I mean, that's the thing. It's like they can't. They say, oh, this, it was 250,000 and then down to 16,000 and then to 185, I think. And so what I'm concerned with is with this ruling, it will not affect this election, but it could affect the 28 election. And that's my concern.
4: It will not affect this midterms, but it will affect everything going forward.
0: And that's scary because.
4: Oh, yeah.
0: Yeah.
4: It's going to raise holy hell.
0: Yeah.
4: Oh, damn it. What the hell's going on?
0: It's okay.
4: There we go.
0: There you go.
4: This is a mess today. It's going to raise holy hell with local elections, too.
0: Yes, it is. And that's my concern is, like, states and your red districts are going to be compliant, potentially, even though they're technically not allowed to remove anybody from the voter rolls right now because it's within 90 days of an election, correct?
4: Well, I mean, that's the... what do they call it? It's got a name. What the hell is going on now? All I am is yellow. All I am is a big... I'm imitating the president. I'm just a big orange blob. Oh, this is a nightmare.
0: It's all right, Charles. At least I can hear you. So remember the old days when you used to call in?
3: This is radio,
4: yeah,
3: so we can...
4: Yeah, there we go. I used to call in. Oh, no, I'm gray. I must be getting
0: better. That's all right. You know, you're like a Pete Townsend song, Blue, Red, and Gray. There you go.
4: There we go.
0: So how do you feel about Mike Johnson going to visit over 40 House districts? It seems like they're panicking like crazy.
4: Oh, yeah. I mean, first of all, the guy's anti-charismatic.
0: Yes.
4: I mean, it's not like he's going to go burn the house down with the force of his rhetoric.
0: Right.
4: I don't know. I mean, I guess he's not doing anything else, right?
0: Yeah, he's not working, so he might as well.
4: None of them are working.
0: Right.
4: But I don't know that he'll change three votes.
0: I agree. I don't think that people like him on a national level. He's going to get reelected. His district is pretty safe.
5: Yes.
0: But I don't think that on a national level people like the man. You know, I mean, we call him Tiny Johnson on my show, The Politics Bar.
4: The Politics Bar.
0: Exactly. Now, Mike Collins has said, who is running in Georgia against John Ossoff, he said that if...
4: Yeah, he can't keep the... He can't keep the Nazis out of his campaign staff. I mean,
0: I know. But
4: why are these Nazis all? Oh, I see what I did. Hang on.
0: Yes, I see
4: hang
0: that.
4: On,
0: I can see
4: on.
0: Your computer now, young man.
4: So yeah, I know. I gotta.
0: He said basically that he has no problem with having federal troops going to voting sites, which is insane to me. He thinks that's fine, even though it's completely and utterly illegal.
4: Yeah. Hang on just a second. I don't know what's... I have no idea what's going on.
0: Don't worry about it, Charles. We're fine.
4: My video is stopped. How did that happen?
0: It's okay, Charlie. It's okay. So what are your thoughts? This is a comedy of errors right now. We are in a Shakespearean moment right now.
4: Oh, Jesus, Mary and Joseph. Come on. Safe driving mode now.
0: Okay. All right, let's get back. Try to get back on track, young man. okay, I'm sorry, but this is hilarious.
4: I need to unmute. Hello.
0: Hi, we're here.
4: Okay, good. I'm somehow in safe driving mode now.
0: That's okay. We can hear you, young man.
3: And that's all that matters.
0: That's all that matters is we can hear you, sir.
4: Yeah, what was your last question?
0: My last question was about Mike Collins saying that it's okay that federal agents might be deployed to polling places, even though that's against the law. What are your thoughts on him saying that? I think that's pretty brazen, don't you?
4: Well, I mean, it's, you know, it's a last-ditch thing. He's one of the sure losers, I think.
0: Yeah.
4: On election day, because of the Nazis he can't keep from his headquarters. Some people have cockroaches. This guy's got Nazis.
0: Yeah,
4: I mean, it's
0: true.
4: Terrible.
0: That is very, very, very true. I think that the fact that anybody is okay with potentially having armed people at any polling place, and it's in the law, it's against the law for federal. You can't even do political. You can't wear a political T-shirt within 100 feet.
4: You can't wear a button within.
0: Yeah.
4: A certain distance of the polling place.
0: Right. And to me,
4: and they
0: having
4: can turn you away for T-shirts.
0: Exactly. Exactly. They'll make you turn it upside down or inside out or whatever. And
4: I'll put a coat over it. Yeah.
0: Yeah. Yeah. I've heard people have done that in the past. So, yeah, having armed people at a polling place, even if it is within, you know, outside the 100 feet, is still intimidating. And that is still against the law. Correct.
4: As far as I know, you know, unless the president declares a national emergency, I guess.
0: Well, then there's that possibility. And my concern.
4: I mean, I think that probably would enable them to do it. I just don't think he's going to have the guts to try.
0: Oh, your lips to God's ears, young Charles. I mean, yeah. I mean, my concern is between November 3rd and January 3rd, the shenanigans that they could do.
4: That's what worries me too. I can see him telling Mike Johnson not to cheat. And a certain number of Democrats.
0: Well, wouldn't that get us, the rest of us, pitchforky and torchy?
4: I hope so. God. I would hope it would get some of the Republicans that way, too.
0: I would hope. I mean, because especially if people, because right now the Democrats are showing up and voting early in larger numbers than Republicans at the moment, which is a good sign.
4: Yeah, apparently Roy Cooper's got a huge lead at this point.
0: Oh, that's nice.
5: Good.
4: Yeah.
5: Hey.
4: That's... He's somewhere above 75%.
0: Wow.
4: That won't hold, but.
0: Well, you never know. It could. You never know. You never know. But yeah, so my concern is between November 3rd and the timing between when votes are allowed counted and then the later votes allowed to be counted, the shenanigans that Donald.
4: Well, that's where all the shenanigans happened in 2020.
0: Right. Exactly. He lost, what, 63 lawsuits because of that? So,
4: yeah.
0: I mean, even the Supreme Court was like, no, dude, this is fine. And my favorite part about all of that, the election was stolen except any Republican that was elected on the same ticket that You know what I mean? The Joe Biden one. It's like
4: The whole election was fixed, but they maintain control of Congress.
0: Exactly. Exactly. Well, Charlie, it is that
4: we did a rotten job fixing that election.
0: We really, Democrats are really bad at fixing elections. By the
4: way, how did Tommy Tuberville become a senator if that election was fixed?
0: There. Thank you very much. Thank you. And Madge Three Toes. Anyway, so it is 49 minutes after, honey. I'm so sorry you had issues with your phone. Hopefully
4: I
0: it
4: have
0: will
4: terrible
0: be resolved.
4: Issues with my phone, and it's all my fault.
0: Well, make sure it's charged for next Tuesday when the lady comes back. And today's her actual birthday.
4: Yes, I don't
0: birthday.
4: Want to disappoint Mama, who's running around at... What theme park was she at yesterday?
0: She was at Universal.
5: Universal Studios yesterday.
4: Universal, yeah.
0: Yeah.
4: Yeah, yeah, I saw that with her sister and her nephew.
5: That's
0: yes,
5: right.
0: Exactly, exactly. Yeah. All right, thank you, Charlie.
4: I'm keeping up on my Instagram.
0: Atta man.
5: And today is her actual birthday.
0: Today is her actual birthday.
4: Oh, happy birthday, Mama.
0: All right, Charlie, thank you so much. I'm glad we got it all fixed out. And yeah. It was a comedy of errors, but we'll see you next Tuesday.
4: And I'll see you next Tuesday. And I'll see you once again very soon in the Politics Bar.
0: Absolutely. Thank you so much.
5: Thanks,
0: bye, Charlie.
5: Bye-bye.
0: It is 50 minutes after the hour. We will be right back on The Stephanie Miller Show.
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0: It is 55 minutes after the hour on the Stephanie Miller Show. I'm Jody Hamilton sitting in for the birthday girl because today is officially her 40th or 45th birthdays. We don't know. She's like Calista Flockhart. She never lets us know how old she is. 323-410-0458 is the number. Hi, Joanne in Texas. How are you?
1: I'm fine. I will try to be as quick and concise as I can be.
0: Okay.
1: I think, let's see. Oh, I know it's easy to say king, but more than king, I think Donald Trump considers himself CEO and major shareholder of a government and country that he considers to be his for-profit, privately run company.
0: I agree.
1: And, another thing, the media, they always get it wrong. They were talking about a Republican who said Donald Trump should be investigated, but the guy spent his whole first page of what he wrote saying that Hunter Biden should be investigated. And then he...
0: Oh, wait.
2: I think we lost her.
0: Oh. Yeah, we lost her.
1: Oh. My second time through, I've written Chris a few emails. I try to organize my thoughts and be as concise as I can be and coherent. I want the Kennedy Center to get the Ford family to say, we want the award back. We're giving it to the creators of South Park.
3: Okay.
1: With
3: the current makeup of the Kennedy Center Honors Board, I don't think that's going to happen.
0: That's not going to happen.
3: Yeah.
0: No, not even close.
1: Oh, no. What, can I say one more thing?
0: Uh-huh.
3: Sure.
1: Only a third of the Supreme Court is Donald Trump appointees. Ooh. Two other ones are George W. Bush, and one is Poppy Bush.
0: Right.
1: So he needs to share the blame with these decisions with W. I'm from Texas. I live in Tarrant County, Texas. W has been horrible to laborers. I don't like him getting off the hook. He's a cold-hearted, he's even a better con artist than Donald.
0: Okay.
1: With his aw shucks. The man was born in Connecticut, for God's sake. He's not from Texas. Anyway, I'm through. Thank you for listening to me
0: so much. Of course, Joanne. Thank you for calling.
1: Okay. Yeah,
0: Alito was his appointee, correct?
3: I believe so.
0: Well, weirdly, nice segue, Joanne. Alito has recused himself from a case involving oil and gas.
3: Yeah.
0: What is happening? I don't know what's happened. Marjorie Taylor Greene is not helping Republicans get reelected, and he recused himself. What? We're getting on the right timeline? Is that happening?
3: I don't trust him as far as I can throw him.
0: Same, I don't. But I'm glad he did that because that's the right thing to do.
3: Yeah.
0: So we'll see what happens with this particular, because this is major. This is about suing companies over climate change.
3: Yep.
0: This is a major, major case. I think Colorado brought it, and I know California has another case that they're bringing, that we are bringing. So let's hope that they rule properly, but we don't know because it's this Supreme Court. All right, it's 58 minutes after the hour. We'll be right back on the Stephanie Miller Show.
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0: It is Controlled Chaos, KCAA 1050 AM, 106.5 FM in the Inland Empire. Good morning, everybody. Gary Garber here. It is Tuesday. I took yesterday off. The reason being, I was just so worn out from the last month. Not the last week or weekend, but the last month. And I just couldn't put it together yesterday, and I apologize. Kind of being run over by the humans.
1: 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Oh yeah. My God.
0: Hope you had a nice weekend. Hey, my Raiders are kicking ass. That was the one bright spot, the Raiders.
2: The Raiders.
0: 3-0. They're a good team, man. They're a good team. They were picked to win 5 games this year. 5. And they're already 3-0. I think they have a chance to make the playoffs. Damn, I should have bet them. What a dumbass. But anyways, yeah, the last month has been really rough. Especially last week was tough. Very tough. I think I told you that my mom, like, fainted last week right into my arms. And I thought it was game over for her. But she snapped out of it and is doing okay. She's living with me full time now. I mean, I don't even want to take her back to her her senior apartment anymore, because it's just it's scary. It's scary when, you know, she's 89 and... you know, she has good days and bad days, and those bad days are really bad. I mean, they're really bad. So I'm just keeping an eye on her, and I just said, Mom, just stay with me. She's like, what would be better for you, Gary? You know, what would be, like, easier for you? Like, for me to go back to my apartment every now and then, or just to stay here? And I'm like, stay here. I said, it's a lot easier. I can watch you and make sure you're okay. Instead of just being at the apartment, and then she doesn't pick up her phone, or she might wander off, or God knows what. God knows what. So that was tough. It's like a vivid memory that will not leave me, as far as like what happened a few days ago. I really thought she had a massive stroke or something. It scared the living hell out of me. But I guess she just fainted or something. Maybe she was too stoned. I don't know. Maybe she, because I monitor her weed now. You know, I only give her like a hit a day or a couple hits a day, if that. It's not good. I mean, weed is good for a lot of people. It really is. It helps people mentally, and it's helped her out a lot mentally. But at this point, it's no bueno. So maybe she snuck in a bud while I wasn't looking and toked on the pipe and... got dizzy and fainted right in my arms, man. I mean, went down, and I was like, mom, please. It's like, I'm okay. So thank God she is okay. But on top of everything else, I mean, and I'm not going to talk about this after, I said this a couple weeks ago, that or last week, I wouldn't talk about this anymore, but this will be the last time, because I'm not going to give these guys any more of my energy. I've been surrendering too much of my energy. In fact, it's making me sick. It's really making me mentally and physically sick, what's going on here with this development. And the latest is that, and I posted this on my Facebook, if you are my Facebook friend, but these guys are going to chop down these beautiful trees to the right of me and put like concrete there. And streets right in front of my pad. And I fought like hell to save the trees. And they're having none of it. And they're going to chop these trees down. And it's just so sad. Like, the human race just destroys and destroys and destroys. And that's why we're having global warming. I mean, I've never felt humidity. You know, it was always a dry heat out here in the desert. It hasn't been a dry heat in like months, man. It's been muggy. Even in LA, it's been muggy. And you'd have muggy days every now and then, but not consistently like they are now. You know, the ocean temperature, especially on the Pacific Coast in SoCal. I know when I go to Zuma Beach, like last time I was at Zuma Beach a few weeks ago, I mean, usually you couldn't even go in the water without a wetsuit. Now it's like 75 degrees. Feels like you're in Hawaii or Cabo with the water temperature. So don't tell, and, you know, and then the sharks are coming, you know, here in manta rays, all sorts of sea turtles. A sea turtle laid eggs for the first time ever. I mean, come on, that's bizarre. That's bizarre. So the human race just wants to continually destroy our planet. And I tried to save these trees and just to no avail. So sort of just like game over. I'm done. I'm not going to argue with these guys anymore. They're coming here at like 5:36 in the morning starting. And, you know, the Palm Springs, you know, municipalities don't do a damn thing about it. They don't care. I've called. You've heard me call them on the air. That one dude, Blabbermouth, has never called me back. Mark Blabbermouth, a.k.a. Mark Labernaut. I think that's his name. The building inspector. I'm the building inspector. And, I've just like, I'm worn out. I fought like hell. You know, I'm a fighter, man. You know, I don't like being run over, but I'm being run over out here. And I just can't, and I was just so worn out. I was like, Sunday, I woke up like numb, like somebody close to me had passed away. Like I felt like when Scotty passed away or my dad passed away or my grandmother, I had that numbness Sunday morning. And I'm like, what the hell's going on here, man? This is scary. Scared the hell out of me. Like mentally, I'm like going through this. And I'm like, man, this is not right, because I can understand feeling numb when, you know, when Scotty passed or my dad or my grandmother or whoever else. But those main three people that were just so close to me in my life, my family. And I felt that way Sunday morning, waking up, and I'm like, what the hell is going on here? This is not good. And I was like, you got to, and my angels, and I love my angels. Thank you so much, angels. Thank you, Scott and Dad and Nana and everybody up there, the God, Jesus Christ, everybody. And because they're like, just let it go, Gary. Let it go. Focus in on getting out of here. Focus in on the important things. Don't surrender your energy anymore to these cats. And, you know, that was Sunday. And then yesterday, I was just so burned out, like so mentally fried from the past month of all this craziness and chaos that I just couldn't even do a show yesterday. And I really do apologize. And, you know, it's sad that this is affecting me and my work, but I just didn't have it in me. I just didn't have it in me to do a show. So I'm going to regroup. I'm regrouping. I'm totally changing my vibe and energy. I'm not going to fight with these cats anymore. I'm not going to argue. I'm not calling any more of the city planners or any of these a-holes, because they won't do a damn thing about it anyways. They don't care. I believe they got paid off. I mean, I really do believe they got paid off big time. But I'm done with the fight. You know what I'm focusing in on? I'm focusing in on getting the F out of here and get mom out of here, because mom was like, I'm depressed and blah, blah, blah, and I don't have a life. And I'm like, and I was like, mom, please don't do this to me. I'm already depressed enough and bummed out. So what happened is this. On Sunday evening, I was like, you know what? Enough of this. You know, I was watching the games and I was having, you know, I was like, you know, I won a couple bets and I was like, I need to win a couple parlay. I won a 14 parlay, which was really cool for like $250. And then my Raiders won. And I had $100 on them. So it made me feel a lot better. Like, am I just going to get completely like lambasted? It was weird how gambling can actually help you at times. And it did. It actually brightened my spirits by winning. You know, it was like, you know, it's like, am I a winner or am I a loser? And I won. And I was like, it was like affirmation that I was like, I'm right. Like everything I'm talking about is right. That these people are just running over, like big corporations just run right over you. They just run right over you and they don't give a damn. These people don't give a damn. This guy, this VP, you know, of the development, we were going back and forth because their workers were there, you know, working and you know, early in the morning, and you know, that before they're supposed to be here, supposed to start work at 7 a.m. They're out there like 5:30, 6 o'clock in the morning on Friday. And it just was just so, it's just so disturbing. And they did it Thursday too. It's just so disturbing. And they don't give a damn. And, you know, I'm texting this guy back and forth, and I'm trying to save the trees and, you know, the property line. I'm arguing with that and it, just everything, the, you know, working on the holidays. I'm tired of it, man. I'm just not going to, you know, and this guy doesn't give a damn. He, you know, I mean, I can just tell he doesn't give enough. And he, they always say, oh, we care, we care. They don't care. They really don't give enough. So from now on, I am not going to focus in on the development. I'm just going to focus in on getting out of here. I'm going to focus in on mom. I was like, mom, we're going to get the hell out of here, mom. I promise you. Because she's like, I'm depressed. I don't have a life. I was like, listen, we're going back to L.A. within 4 to 6 months. I don't care what I have to sell this place at. I promise you. And you're going to have a great life in L.A. We're going to go back to the Valley or Calabasas, and we have tons of friends. I'm saying, hey, you can go visit, you know, you can go visit Sammy and Shauna and Lisa. You can see Janelle, who's her niece, her friend Kim. There's tons of people out there. My Aunt Barbara. I mean, there's tons of people to go visit and hang out with, and they love to see you because they treat her as their mother. You know, they look upon her as their mother. And Michaela, I mean, you know, because I'm just so far away from everybody. I'm 2 hours away from everybody, 2.5. I mean, minimal 2 hours. It's more like 3 hours. You know, go visit the Brockamontis like Julia and Gus Sr. You know, I take her over there and we can have lunch or something like that. So, well, I said, mom, you're going to have a great life. Just hang, we're going to go to the beach. We can take a day trip to Santa Barbara. We can go up to Morro Bay for the night. I mean, you know, Solvang. There's all sorts of great things to do. There's so many great things to do in Los Angeles. I said, you're going to have a life. So we both hate it here. I mean, she hates it and I hate it. And we just don't fit in. We just don't fit in here at all, you know. Bottom line, it's not our cup of tea, say the least. So anyways, I'm going to just focus in on that, like getting out of there, getting out of here. You know, I called my real estate agent and he's like, I said, dude, like I called him like, you know, Friday, because I was just so burned out. They're going to chop these trees down. I tried to save these trees. I tried to call places that may take the trees, and there's nobody. I mean, man, I tell you, this whole society is all effed up. It's just all effed up. I was trying to save these trees and all that, and I just, you know, they won. And I admit, I said, hey, man, you guys won. You beat me. You got me. All right? I'm a gracious winner, and I'm a gracious loser. I learned that from Jack Nicklaus, the golfer. To be a gracious loser. So I said, you guys won, congratulations, you know, I'm done with you guys. So anyways, I'm just going to focus in on getting out of here and the positive. And I'm like, is it really worth the money, you know, $25,000-$30,000 to stay here? Hell no, it's not worth our mental and physical being. So anyways, that's what I'm gonna focus in on, and I'm done with these cats. I'm not gonna call them. I'm not doing nothing. They break the rules. These the Palm Springs, the whole city of Palm Springs is a piece of crap. They're a bunch of losers. I mean, they really are. They're a bunch of effing losers. They don't do a damn thing. They don't care. They all got paid off. I really do believe they got paid off. In fact, the dude, when, because they were doing surveying at Friday after the show, the guy had the surveyor out here, Daffy Duck. You're despicable. And he got in my face like, you know, I'm losing my, because he doesn't have any teeth, right? So I've been texting him like, you know, hey, I know a good dentist and blah, blah, blah. And you're despicable. That's why you talk like this, you know? And, you know, he got in my face and he's like, You know why I don't have any teeth? It's because I have cancer and blah, blah, blah, and you're a dick and blah, blah. And I'm like, okay, cool. I'm just listening to his crapola, you know. So they had a surveyor come out, and he basically surveyed the property line, and now it's all set. They put the fence back up because they took the fence off, which was really annoying. Oh, the guy said I was crashing into the fence like I was trying to break the fence. I'm like, break the fence. I want the fence back up, dick. it's a whole thing, man. It's a whole scenario here. So anyways, they're going to chop the trees down and put a road there and a sidewalk. Instead of having trees, they're going to have more cement. Congratulations. Keep on destroying Mother Nature and God's green earth. It's all good. But I'm done. It's over. I'm not going to deal with it anymore. I just want to focus in on getting out of here and doing my show and doing my business and trying to keep a sane mind. Sane mind. So that's my story. The weekend was not much of anything. I you know what? I couldn't even... I was so mentally burned out. So mentally burned out. I couldn't even do anything. There was a Doors tribute band at the casino in Cathedral City Saturday night, and I wanted to go, but I was just so burned out and so mentally fried by fighting with these guys for the past months, especially the last like couple weeks and this past week, and then having what happened with my mom. I just was like cooked. I was cooked. I didn't even go Saturday night, and then Sunday morning I woke up like numb, and I'm like, what the F is going on? I got to stop this like right now. Otherwise, I felt like I was going to have a stroke or something. I got to stop this. This is crazy. And then my angels came to me. He's like, you know, Scotty and Dad and Nana and all my you know, just all of them. Got so many angels up there. And God even was like, let it go. We'll take care of it. This is what my angels told me. We'll take care of it, Garrett. Let it go. We'll take care of it. We'll take care of it. So my angels are going to take care of them one way or the other. That's how I look at it. So I'm done. Hopefully I'll focus back in. We won't ever have to talk about this again on the radio show. And I apologize for going on and on about this for the past few months. But it's just been mind-boggling. And if you look at, go to my Facebook. Go to Gary Garver. I have a video of what's going on here. And then the trees. I have a picture of the trees there. And it's just so like sad. Just so sad and disturbing. But that's what's going on with society, man. So what's going on with the society. So anyways, listen, let me take a break. And then I don't know what I'm going to do, but I'll do something fun and cool. And we'll forget about all this stuff. Maybe we'll talk some fun. What happened with the Rams, you know, and my Raiders, the Chargers are sucking. What's going on? But we do have the playoffs, the baseball playoffs. The Dodgers are in it. And you got good things along the horizon. All right, it is Control Chaos. We'll be back with more right after this.
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4: How you doing, man?
5: Good, man.
4: How's it going?
5: Ask a couple questions.
4: Sure, man. Serious?
5: How's it feel about being the sexiest man alive? How's that feel, man?
6: My mom's real happy, man. She's funny. She raised three of us boys and got that, and they called her, and she had a great quote for him. She was like, well, it's about damn time. It was good.
4: Is Brokeback Mountain too gay, you think?
6: I guess it's how you look at it.
4: Hey, how do you feel about Howard Stern doing the satellite radio?
6: You were serious, right?
5: Yeah.
6: I like him, man.
5: Like him?
6: Yeah, I get the road a lot. I drive a lot of get a lot of highway time. So actually, I've got serious radio, so I'll probably tune in and
5: check it out.
6: Get a few chuckles.
4: Hey, this is the biggest a-hole in Hollywood.
6: Again, it's kind of how you look at it. Hey,
5: yeah.
6: Have a good one, man.
4: Can I ask you one more question?
6: No, I'm going to go.
4: Does anybody invest with your back door?
6: Like I said, man, it's how you look at it, boy. You're the funny boy today, huh? Get out of here, boy.
7: From the four corners of the world, dumbing down his IQ so you can understand him, it's Gary Garth. Now you might hate your
0: face. Well, Matthew McConaughey. I get a lot of highway time in my Lincoln. Remember those Lincoln car commercials? He's always hawking something, right? Academy Award winner. You don't see Jack Nicholson or Joe Pesci doing TV commercials. Oh, they're old, right? It is Control Chaos, KCAA, radio.com, also iHeart, Amazon, Apple, all the different social media platforms. Tuesday morning, a rejuvenated Gary Garver here. And over the weekend, like I said, I didn't do much of anything. I did work out a lot. That's what I did do. I worked out like Saturday and Sunday with my rocks. I did my rock workout and then did about 250 sit-ups. So I did work out to try to help my mental being. My physical being is okay. It's my mental health is. And it's okay to say you're not okay. Listen, I'm talking about it right now. It's okay to say you're not okay. I haven't been okay for a while. But I'm going to snap out of it, man. I'm going to refocus. And I'm feeling a lot better knowing that I'm just putting this thing. I'm not going to give these cats any more of my energy. Like, I'm just like, I'm done. And I talked about that last week. But then, you know, they started coming here at 5:30, 6 o'clock in the morning, waking me up. And then they're going to destroy the trees. And, you know, and then a couple of their workers came up to me and asked me how I was doing. I just wanted to knock the S out of them. So I'm done. They put the fence up. I don't have to deal with those a-holes. And, you know, they're going to take out the trees, and there's nothing I can do. I fought like hell, Lord. You know, Mother Nature and the Lord. I fought. I fought for those trees. I fought, and they're just going to rip them down. They're just going to rip them down. I hope I'm not here when they do it. It will disturb me. And if they do it when I'm here, I'm just going to take off. I'll just split. So anyways, I'm feeling a little bit better. So I watched football all weekend. That's all I did. USC choked. I bet like $100 on SC. I was really depressed Saturday because then my Trojans lost. And I got beat by Oregon, and I lost $100 there. But then Sunday, I came back and won the Raiders, and I hit a 14 parlay. Although the Rams, I mean, they had a 16-0 lead and blew it. I don't know what the hell's going on with the Rams. And the Chargers, total debacle. I mean, I have season tickets for those mother effers. 0-3. That guy Mike McDaniel, he's a dumbass. The dude that wears these little like capri pants and with his Elvis glasses, fire his ass. Fire him. He's the offensive coordinator for the Chargers. They look terrible. What happened to Justin Herbert, man? Looks like he can't even throw the ball anymore. Throwing interceptions and all sorts of crap. So the Chargers are god-awful. The Rams will bounce back. I don't think the Chargers will. But anyways, I watched football. And then I watched the President's Cup, the golf, with the international team taking on the USA. And then the orange man, Donald Trump, showed up on Sunday. And he got like a chorus of boos and cheers. And then he's like, fake news, fake news. The fake news is going to say that, you know, they gave me a bad reception, but they gave me a good reception. So let me read the story real quick about Trump. I mean, Trump was at the Tennessee-Texas game, and he left at halftime. Why did he go to that game? I don't know. But then he goes to the President's Cup. I get that. President's Cup. I mean, George Bush and Bill Clinton basically helped start the President's Cup. It's a competition between, if you don't know what I'm talking about, it's a competition between, you know, the United States, and then like the international team is from like Australia and South Africa and all that. And then they have the Ryder Cup, which is the Europeans versus the United States. But this is the President's Cup where, you know, they play for pride. That's why I like watching it, because there's no money involved. These guys are all multimillionaires. And this is the one tournament, or that and the Ryder Cup, are where the two tournaments where the players do not get paid. They're playing for pride of the United States or their home country. So Trump attended the finale at Medina Country Club in Illinois. His remarks at the first tee lasted roughly a minute, far shorter than the anticipated 15-minute address. So he was supposed to speak for like 15 minutes, and he only spoke for like a minute, maybe because people didn't want to hear his crap anymore. But here, this is what Trump says. I just want to know what planet Donald Trump lives on. I just want to know what planet he lives on. This is what he said. Standing alongside PGA Tour Commissioner Brian Rolapp after walking onto the first tee, Trump received a mixed response of both boos and cheers from the Illinois crowd. Yet the president insisted he was welcomed warmly, dismissing any alternative accounts suggesting otherwise. This is what Trump said. The fake news media will say I got a very bad reception, but we got a good reception. They love what we're doing. The country is doing great. The country is doing great? Has this guy been to a gas station or a supermarket ever? Or in the last 6 months? The country's doing great? Are you kidding me? What, gas is close to like $7 a gallon in Los Angeles. Supermarket prices are through the effing roof. Energy prices are through the roof. Inflation is growing. I mean, what planet is this dude on? What planet is he on? It's ridiculous. So that was kind of funny, man. I missed the speech, but I saw him like he was sitting on the sidelines with the PGA Tour commissioner, and he was shaking all the players' hands while they'd walk up to the first tee and blah, blah, blah. This guy, I don't know. He's out of touch, man. This is what he said. This is what he said during his speech, okay? He goes, I will only say this. Our country is doing great, better than ever before. Our country is strong, and now I want to watch the greatest players in the world go out and play their hearts out. It's going to be a very interesting day of golf. Thank you all, everybody. Thank you. I love you. Well, we don't love you. I'll tell you straight out. Unless you give me the $5,000 that you promised us in case the Republicans win. I mean, he's trying to bribe us. All right, vote Republican. And if the Republicans win the Senate and the House, y'all get $5,000. I love it. I love it, man. I effing love it. So anyways, I don't know. This world is just so effed up right now. Like I said, I'm just focusing in on getting out of here, selling the pad. And I did talk to my real estate agent, and I was like, dude, what can we sell this place for, man? Like, what's the bottom line? He's like, well, normally the price you have it at would be perfect, but the economy's so effed up and things are so terrible. By the way, mortgage rates are like at 7%. I mean, it's like unbelievable. It's unbelievable. So anyways, he's like, I go, dude, I got to get out of here. I can't take this. It's, you know, it's, and I told him about what happened with my mom and all that. He's like, oh my God. He's like, yeah, dude, this is not good. He's like, okay, well, let's drop the price in a week or two. People are looking at it, but no one's even come over to look at it. And I had one person, but that's it. So I probably dropped the price, but I have it at 309 right now. So I'll probably drop it to like 290, what, 294, 293, something like that. And I'll just keep on dropping until somebody buys it. And I'm still going to walk away with a boatload of money. So what the hell am I doing? I got to get the F out of here, man. It's time. So that's what I'm focusing in on. Getting out of here. Getting back home. All right. Also in the news, Carrot Top. Remember last week, Carrot Top, or, you know, he tried to commit suicide because allegedly.

0: over the weekend, and I guess he's doing okay. But I mean, dude, if you're gonna be gay, be gay. Why do you have to stay in the closet? Do you think anybody cares anymore with all this transgender crap and all this crapola going on in the world? The last thing we care about is you being gay, bro. Who cares? It's not gonna, might even help your ticket sales. Maybe that you'll have a big gay audience come out and see your shows. Ooh, Carrot Top. I love your red hair. Or is it red or orange? Can I touch it? Can I have a lock of it? No one cares. Just come clean, dude. You know how many like cats in Hollywood that are like closet homosexuals? Like, big deal. No one cares anymore. I mean, listen, maybe in sports it's a little different because you're in a locker room with a bunch of dudes, and that might stop you from coming out as gay. But I interviewed Warren Moon. In fact, maybe I'll play the interview with Warren Moon, where he said like 10%, 8 to 10% of NFL players are gay. So big effing deal. I don't care anymore. I mean, I never did care. I don't give a damn. Care less. If you can win me my bet, I'm all for you. If you can run for a touchdown or throw a pass or sack the quarterback and you're gay and I win the money, right on, bro. Right on. And by the way, I want to say one thing about the Raiders. 3-0. You know who's running the Raiders? Tom Brady. Love Tom Brady. Tom Brady is kicking ass with the Raiders. So anyways, Carrot Top is back home recovering. I'm sure he'll make a statement and a video and all that happy horse ass. But I interviewed Carrot Top many, many moons ago at the AVN Awards. What's going on? Is that my clock? Okay, my clock's still running. So I'm running overtime here. That's cool. I like running overtime. Give me a break. I'm telling you, man. Here, let's just put it. All right. So let me play my interview with Carrot Top. Yeah, I was going to play it, and then the clock is there. The clock. All right, what's all this crap going on with my... I swear to God, dude. Focus, Gary, focus. Okay, here's my interview with Carrot Top. This was at the AVN Awards that took place in Las Vegas. This is probably, I don't know, maybe... Yeah, it's probably 20 years ago when I interviewed Carrot Top. But this is kind of an interesting interview. And he sort of comes out of the closet here. Check this out.
1: Hey, how you doing, Carrot Top?
2: Oh, he's got two mics. Hey.
1: Oh, there you go.
2: It's very important.
1: Make sure I don't screw up.
2: I know, right? Just one, yeah, exactly.
1: Hey, who taught you to believe in yourself?
2: I'm like talking into d***s. All right, how's it going? Pretty good. Who taught me to believe in myself?
1: Yeah.
2: Boy, I don't know. A lot of it is with self-belief. You know, a lot of times you don't have people to tell you. My family was pretty good about, you know, getting into comedy. They weren't too excited about, you know, they're like, what are you going to do? Comedy. So I think it was one of those things where I had some friends that are growing up, you know, and family.
1: Hey,
2: do you believe in love after love?
1: I don't believe in anything anymore. What do you think about Sean Penn's comments about Howard Stern?
2: What did he say?
1: He said that Howard was worse than...
2: Sean Penn, I'm sorry.
1: Sean Penn.
2: Puffy Combs. Sean, yeah, he said he was pretty much a...
1: He was worse than Osama bin Laden.
2: Yeah, that's... Well, you know, everyone's going to have their opinion about somebody. Trust me, people have made really rude comments about me, too. So you got to have to just, like... You got to brush it off. And everyone's going to have their own opinion about people. So it's, you know, that's the way life is. People say rotten things at me all the time. Hey, that's the phone jackass guys. Hey,
0: why are they... So why... If people say crap about you all the time... Why do you have to be in the closet and be gay if you don't care? That's what I'm saying. He does care. He actually does care. That's a phony statement he just made. Why would you try to kill yourself over it?
1: Why are there so many more rap artists committing crimes than country artists?
2: That's an easy one.
1: Hey, want to play Gay Chicken?
2: Want to play Gay Chicken? Are you with Howard Stern Show?
1: Gay Chicken, yeah.
2: You are? Oh, I love Howard Stern Show. Gay Chicken? What's Gay Chicken? Sure.
1: That's when you go up somebody's leg and, you know, to touch their or a penis. You know, whoever's the chicken, whoever doesn't do it pays.
2: I just played that on the way in here. The security guys, they just did that to me. Hey, the prostate check.
1: Are you?
0: I bet you they did. And you enjoyed every moment of it, huh?
1: A fan of Mark Harris.
2: Oh, yeah. Who's Mark Harris? I don't know who Mark Harris is. I'm a friend of everybody. Yeah, sure.
1: Hey, who's more of a problem? Hey, who's more of a problem, Mexicans or blacks?
2: Oh, God, I can't answer that question.
0: Okay, that's it. Here are the little publicists. Okay, we've had enough of you. So Carrot Top is...

0: back home, and I look forward to hearing the statement when he comes out as gay, and I'll definitely will play that on the Control Chaos radio show. Also, that what happened over the weekend is the Video Music Awards, which I used to attend all the time. In fact, maybe tomorrow what I'll do is I'll play my interviews at the Video Music Awards where I interviewed a bunch of celebrities. But the big news was Taylor Swift won Video of the Year. Surprise, surprise. And then she came up and made a, you know, thanked all her fans and blah, blah, blah. And did a nice tribute to Dolly Parton, actually. So that was kind of cool. So Taylor's okay. Listen, I like her. She's cool. I mean, I don't listen to her music. I could care less about her music. But she seems like she's pretty level-headed. And then she gave credit to Dolly Parton and, you know, and all that. So I like that. I like when other celebrities give credit to other celebrities, like people that they were influenced by. And Dolly was a great woman. She really was a beautiful soul. And man, oh man, you know, she was just sad. Life is just crazy. That's why, you know, this is stupid what I'm going through right now. That's why I got to get the hell out of here, because life's too short. You just never know. And then I had that major scare with Mom, and I'm like, okay, enough, man. Let's go out there and live our lives again and get back to Los Angeles. And money ain't everything. You need money, but it ain't everything, man. It ain't everything. It's you know, we gotta keep on keeping on. All right, you guys have you guys have a great day. I'm telling you, I'm still spaced out, man. I'm sorry. I am so sorry. I promise I'll get it together. I promise. It is Controlled Chaos. We'll be back after this.
1: Controlled Chaos.
0: Your pet is like your family member. My cat Caesar is like my best friend. But there are people in our society that treat pets in a disrespectful and inhumane way. So if you're tired of being denied access to restaurants, hotels, and other establishments because of your pet, we have a way for you to voice your opinion. 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
0: 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It is Tuesday morning. Gary Garvey here. Hope you're having a nice day. The weather is nice. A little muggy, but fall is here. Fall is here. We got through the summer. Fall is here, and I think things are going to really start looking up, man. I know that I'm looking forward to it. I'm looking forward to the next few months and a complete change of the vibe and energy of my being and my mom's being. All right, I was talking about Carrot Top and how you try to commit suicide because he was being extorted by his gay lover, alleged gay lover. He was going to expose him as a homosexual, and Carrot Top tripped out and all that. And I was just like saying, who cares anymore? We don't care. We don't care. And if you want to come out, come out. No one cares anymore about this stuff. And I interviewed Warren Moon. The only people that I think would care are sports teams and figures because they're in a locker room. They're with, you know, anywhere from, you know, 10 to 50 men. And I think that would cause a lot of problems if they came out. And I interviewed Warren Moon about it, and he said there was like probably 8 to 10%. I asked him if he ever played with a gay athlete, and he said, yeah, many times. And I asked him how many, what was the percentage, and he gave me a percentage. So here's the great quarterback, Warren Moon. He's a Hall of Fame quarterback, played for the Houston Oilers, played for Washington University, the Huskies, also played in Canada. Played in Canada and then came back to the States to play with the NFL and the Houston Oilers, and is in the Hall of Fame. So here's the great Warren Moon.
6: How you doing, Warren?
7: I'm doing all right. How about yourself?
6: Good, good. Hey, what's the hardest thing about retiring from sports?
7: The competition. You know, I was always very competitive, and you love being in part of the games, you know, where you're competing against your opponent, and you don't have that anymore when you get into regular life. You sometimes have the mental part of it, but you don't have the physical part of it. And what sports gives you is the physical part where you're fully drained by the end of it physically, and you're also mentally drained. You don't get that in regular life.
6: Do you support gay athletes?
7: I do. I support any athlete. Why not? I mean, whether a guy is gay or straight or whatever, that has nothing to do with him being a great athlete. So, yes.
6: Did you ever play with anybody that was gay?
7: I played with quite a few guys, I think, yeah.
6: Really?
7: And that's their business.
6: What do you think of the percentages? Is it like about the same percentage that it would be for a normal society?
7: I would think it'd be a little lower. But, you know, I've kind of been told in the NFL there's probably at least one or two gay guys on every team.
6: Really? Would you give up your athletic ability for world peace?
7: Yes.
6: You would?
7: I would.
6: That's cool.
7: Since I don't have any anymore, it'd be easy to give up.
6: Thanks a lot, Warren.
7: All right, thank you.
0: Yeah, so he said there's like one or two gay athletes on each NFL team. So what, there's, what, 26 teams? So there's like at least 50 guys that are gay playing in the NFL. That's what Warren Moon said, and this was 25 years ago. I bet you the percentage has gone up. So no one cares, and why would you want to commit suicide? It's stupid, man. I mean, dude, please. It was just ridiculous. So anyways, on tomorrow's show, what I'm going to do is I'm going to play my interviews. I went to the Video Music Awards many, many moons ago. So I want to play those interviews because they just had the MTV Music Awards. Snoop Dogg was hosting. I love Snoop. He's so cool. And maybe I'll play that interview. And also what I'll do is Saturday Night Live had their season opener on Saturday night. And I tried watching it, but it was so boring, I fell asleep. It still sucks. I mean, the sketches still suck. They had Jalen Brunson, who's the guard for the New York Knicks, as the host. And I wanted to stay up to see Weekend Update, because that's the one good part of that show is with Colin Jost and Michael Che when they do the news. So what I'll do on tomorrow's show, because I haven't even heard it, I'll pull the clip where they do the weekend news on Saturday Night Live, and I'll play that also. So you guys have a great rest of your day. God bless. Thank you for listening. I apologize for everything. I'm sorry. I promise I will get it together, but just haven't been feeling good mentally, and it's tough. It's tough when you're just being run over, literally being run over by big trucks and big corporations and the destruction of Mother Nature and trees and this and that. It's really affected me the last few days. But I'm bouncing back. I'll be okay. And tomorrow we're going to have a hell of a show. We'll have a fun show. All right, you guys have a great rest of your day. And God willing, I'll be back mañana with some more chaos for you. Right here on the Control Chaos Podcast.

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8: NBC News Radio, I'm Scott Carr. President Trump is pushing back against a report that the U.S. is weighing sanctions relief for Iran in return for a nuclear deal with the Islamic Republic. In a post, Trump calls an Axios report untrue of possible economic relief for Iran if they give nuclear concessions. Trump claims he's offered Iran nothing and that Axios should withdraw the fake story, as he calls it, immediately. The president will hold an AI summit at the White House Tuesday as fears grow over the possible threats it may pose to humanity. Trump and the Republican Speaker of the House, Mike Johnson, will host Meta's Mark Zuckerberg, the heads of Anthropic, OpenAI, NVIDIA, and others. Johnson says the meeting's an effort to strike a balance between innovation and oversight, insisting over-regulation will lead to China winning the AI race. Brad Ford reports from Washington State a new flu vaccine is offering more protection for those over the age of 50.
9: The new vaccine uses the same technology that created the vaccines for COVID-19. UW Medicine doctors say it's 30% more effective than the standard vaccine. That's especially important for people older than 50 because their bodies don't create as many antibodies. The new vaccine is called Mflusiva. It's carried in most CVS and Walgreens pharmacies. I'm Brad Ford.
8: A Kentucky state trooper is dead after being shot while on patrol. Kentucky state police say on X the shooting happened this afternoon in Bowling Green. The suspect's vehicle had an Alabama temporary tag and is a bluish-gray Honda Civic. They say the suspect should be considered armed and dangerous. PepsiCo's announced it'll have to start charging more for some of their snacks, including Doritos, Ruffles, and Sun Chips. They say prices will rise by a low to mid-single-digit percentage. PepsiCo says the hikes are keeping pace with inflation and help to offset higher costs for commodity packaging and transportation. Scott Carr, NBC News Radio.
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14: 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Why so many places? I want to maximize my splatter zone for more hope and happiness. So there's no gossip, no scandal, no K-words here, no Kardashian duck, and there's no headlines. What, Dr. Mercy? You don't want to know what's going on? Nope. Not if I can't change things. And the news, like 99.9% of the news today is going to give you a case of the four A's: angry, anxious, afraid, and aggravated. I want you starting every day, weekday morning, out like that. Instead, I want you to start it out with me, where I'm on a happy 88 mission, 88 million more happy people in the next 8 years. And I have topics and guests and return guests who help me with that. You know her. You've seen her before on my show. She is a lovely, she's a beautiful inside and out. She is an award-winning filmmaker, writer, and advocate whose documentary, No Country for Old People, a nursing home expose, sparked a national movement for long-term care reform. She's the co-founder of ROAR 4LTC, Respect, Oversight, Advocacy, and Reform for Long-Term Care, and organizer of the first ever National Walk for Long-Term Care Reform happening this year, September 27th. Please welcome back to my studio, past guest, turn friend, Susie Singer Carter. Welcome back, Susie.
15: Thank you so much. You do have the best energy. That I love it. And it's so early for me. It's really not that early, but for me it is. And you just are a great tonic of happy in a bottle. Thank you.
14: And we start this is one of the reasons why we start every weekday morning show with a bite of my gratitude sandwich for breakfast. So you remember that. Grill, top of the bun is what are we grateful for when we look outside of ourselves? And then bottom of the bun, which I want you to do tonight before you go to bed, instead of thinking about all the things you didn't finish, especially you, things that you didn't get right as good as you wanted to, or who done you wrong, which is a surefire way of not getting a good night's sleep, is to what do you like about yourself? So gratitude turned inward. So we'll start at the top. I am grateful for this show and the ability to have great publicists like Harlan Ball, who introduces me to fabulous people like Susie Singer Carter, who comes on. I get to know them and then we become friends. And I just have a collection of people like that. I'm so grateful for that. What are you grateful for, Susie?
15: Oh, gosh. Well, first of all, I'm grateful for you for having me back and supporting this, my cause, and just being such a positive force in my life. And I'm so grateful for the 30. Right now, we have 35 walkers on my national walk for long-term care reform. I cannot tell you how brave these people are, these amazing people that are stepped up and are putting, you know, their feet where their mouth are, is, you know, because it is not easy. This is not an easy thing to do. You know, we have better, we have other things to do in our life, but we care. So I'm very, very fortunate to have met these people and have them in my orbit, and I'm inspired by them every time I talk to them.
14: That's so great. And just to give you a hint. Oh, no, I'll do it later. Okay. I get sidetracked off, but we're going to have a long breakfast if I don't continue. I am grateful that the planets did not crash into each other last night. And so we have a brand new day to live, love, laugh, learn, create, innovate, laugh. And that's my gratitude is that I continue on this comedic journey. I did my third official gig at the Long Beach Harvilles. And boy, I'm getting addicted to having people laugh at me on stage. I mean, here on the show, I can't really see you laughing at me when I do something funny or say something funny. But being a stand-up comic was an intention I set a year ago. And I'm happy to say I am launched, debuted at the Pasadena Ice House. I know you were going to try to make it there, but I know you'll catch a show. So great. So grateful.
15: That's amazing because that is that's a gift to give people is a laugh, and it's so healthy, and it's so healthy for you and for everybody. Because believe it or not, like I started as an actress and I only did comedic roles, and there's nothing better than doing than you know, especially if you're doing live theater and you know a laugh is coming. So you're getting ready for it and you have to hold for the laughter. There's no better gift than that because because now you're connected and energetically with the audience. Yeah. So it's just a beautiful thing. So I've not done stand up, but I can only imagine the thrill of listen, we love to make people laugh, right? If we Absolutely. Can make people laugh, it's a good thing. It's a good thing. Yeah. So congratulations on that.
14: Thank you.
15: I'm grateful for my for so many things. I can't even begin to tell you. But I'll just say, last night I had I'm really working hard, like you said, and I'm just really concentrating. And I look up and I have a little Yorkie who's a year old now, who is a minute big. And yet there's four toys in his mouth at one time. Not one, not two, but four. And because you can't have enough toys in your mouth. And they're just, it's just little things like that. If you just take a second and look and go, adorable.
14: Adorable. Of course you would have a dog with an overachievement mouth.
15: Like, what goes, I don't even, the toys weigh more than he does, so.
14: That is so cute. I had a Yorkie too. Her name was Sasha, Princess Sasha.
15: I love a Yorkie. I love a good Yorkie. You can't go wrong with a Yorkie.
14: Absolutely. Let's go to the bottom of the button. This is not easy for people who were brought up to say, don't toot your own horn. In Chinese, there's a saying, the nail that stands up is hammered down. And so not a lot of motivation to say, I'm good at this, or you're one of the 7 out of 10 of us who've had childhood trauma with people who say to you, who do you think you are? You're not all that. Don't, that also is a real non-healthy sense of self. And mental health, good mental health, my BS, my belief system is it starts with self-love, self-care, self-like, self-soothing. So this is why I do the bottom of the button. And I really want you to think about how great you are. That way you can walk into this day not so concerned about who likes me. Gen Z's literally quit counting your likes. Instead, when you go to bed tonight, I'm going to start. I'll say, I like that I know how a full life can be. And I've never listened to those people who said, you have to focus on one thing. And thank goodness, because I have a rich life that says I can do many things. Multi-hyphenate, recent term. Thank God that jack of all trades, master of none is bullshit-talky. I'm going to put the moose on the table on that. That's my Canadian version of talking about the elephant in the room. We don't want that. We want you to have the fullest life possible. Otherwise, you get stuck in a job you don't like. Susie, what do you like about yourself?
15: I relate to that so much. Let's say, I had the disease to please for my whole life. Mm. And, and I'm also a multi-hyphenate in so many ways. And I've, There's a lot of careers I've had and I don't care. And, you know, and my agent used to say, I don't know where to put you. Like, you know, you don't have, what's your niche though? Like, what's your niche? And I go, well, I don't really have one. Like, you know, if I want to write about the Vestal Virgins, I'm going to write about the Vestal Virgins. And if I'm going to do Bratz, the movie, I'm going to do Bratz, the movie, and I'm going to do it the best I can, you know? So I get it. I get that. And it's very frustrating to get, you know, pigeonholed into anything because we are more than, you know, what other people project onto you. So I do appreciate that. I think, and I also, I grew up very modest, I always felt like, you know, tooting your own horn was not a good trait.
16: Right.
15: And so it is very difficult to do that. So, but baby steps. And I will say that I'm very proud of myself for the fact that I have kicked ass in my hip hop dancing and that I have conquered it. I walked in 10 years ago going, I could never do that, but I really wanted, because I love dancing. And now I am okay. I am all right. I'm not bad. So I love it. It is my drug of choice. I never stop no matter what, how busy I am. And, you know, I think dancing is just amazing. So yes. I highly recommend.
14: Yeah, I'd love to see that.
15: Absolutely. Yeah. Oh, please go to my Instagram. I always post them and people love them. They're like, where do you go? And I say, come, just do it. Just, you know, walk in the room. You'll learn.
14: Yeah, that's great. Yeah, I have my hashtag dancing queen because no matter what red carpet I'm on, I got to do a little something. Yeah, yeah. So and just in case, I'm going to have to go back and delete the asset part. But by FCC regulations, I cannot have any questionable words. So
15: I
14: get a tweet.
15: Did I say something bad? Yeah. Oh, I'm so sorry.
14: That's okay. Assets is one of those words on the list. So that's okay. I'll just edit it out and then you owe me a shopping trip. That's how it works on this show.
15: Oh, darn. I hate it. Oh, my God. Let me go shopping. Okay.
14: All right. That's great. Thanks for joining us for breakfast this morning. I hope you continue this good life habit and this hashtag blissipline with me every weekday morning, because that's how I start every show. Thank you, Susie, for helping me with breakfast this morning. And I promise, if you take a bite of my gratitude sandwich, you will sandwich your day in the most positive way. Thanks for joining us for breakfast. And now for the topic of the day. It is Susie Singer-Carter. She is the topic and, more importantly, my favorite kind of guest is one who takes their limelight and shines it in an area that is temporarily dark. Fran Drescher didn't come on here to talk about SAG presidency or the nanny. She came to talk about cancer schmancer because she had cancer and now she has this preventative cancer site with education and challenges and all of that. And Susie Singer is also, she's a multi-hyphenate, as you know. She's done many, many things that you may or may not recognize. I told her this morning she's a doppelganger for Goldie Hawn. I think she looks very much like her.
15: I die happy now.
14: Yeah. But she had a situation happen to her and she's going to tell you now. And instead of, you know, just, you know, getting frustrated and getting over it, she actually did something. So for that, later on, I'll remind me to re-give you Dr. Marissa's Beneficial Presence on the Planet Award. But for now, I want her to first sort of give those who didn't see her first interview a little short abridged version of what she had to go through to get to this place.
15: Thank you. Yeah. So in 2022, my mom, who lived with Alzheimer's for 16 years, which is, can be a very short disease or a long disease. It was this case very long. I was her caregiver in terms of her health. And when she got to a certain stage, you know, I rallied to get her into the best nursing home because that's where she needed to be. She needed more help than we could give her that was safe in any one of our homes. So I had her living with me for a long time, but she's one of my favorite people in the world. And when I got her into a 5-star facility here in Los Angeles, I was like, I can sleep at night. Now my mommy is taken care of and, you know, life is good. And like I would say when I go to visit her, I say, Mommy, how are you? And she would say, I am great. I'm alive. The alternative sucks. And that was my mom. And it was so, she was always so, such a bright light. And during COVID, we were kept out of these facilities across the country. And so most of us that had loved ones in facilities could not see our loved ones for over a year. And most of it usually was about a year and a half. I didn't see my mom for a year and a half in person. And we were at that point only allowed to Zoom with them. So I could see my mom week by week. I only had one Zoom with her. That's all they would give us. Week by week, begin to, you know, drift farther and farther and farther away. And at 3 p.m, she's in bed. Why is she in bed? They don't know. It's crazy over here, you know. And I could see my mom's health wasn't good. And let's cut to, you know, the incident. The inciting incident was when my mom was taken to the hospital with a stage 4 pressure sore, bed sore. I didn't know what that was. I mean, I thought pressure sore, bed sore, that means leaning on something too long. Ouch. No, it's an egregious wound that is the cause of horrible things like, you know, you have pneumonia and sepsis and kidney failure and all kinds of horrible things, comorbidities that happen when these things are neglected. I had no idea, wasn't allowed into the hospital. It was just a horrible, you know, situation, one thing after another. And I was dog paddling. I was playing whack-a-mole, trying to keep my mom having some kind of quality of life. And I won't go into details, but what happened in a matter of 6 months, mm-hmm. from the day that she went into the hospital to the day she'd passed away, July 17th in 2022, there was so much that happened. And I also did a really sweet short film called My Mom and the Girl, which was based on a day in the life of my mom with Alzheimer's. That was a narrative scripted Valerie Harper's last film. She plays my mom. And so I started a podcast called Love Conquers Alls, and I was watching this. This is a little bit of a detour, but it makes, you need to know this, is that my partner on the documentary that I ended up doing came out of me watching a Hulu miniseries called Dope Sick. And I was watching this. It was about the two prosecutors that went after Purdue Pharma for propagating the whole OxyContin crisis. And Peter Sarsgaard plays the main prosecutor, Rick Mountcastle, and at the end of the miniseries, they talk about their next case, which is another pharmaceutical, Abbott Labs, which were off-marketing Depakote, which is a black-label drug, which basically sedates people in nursing homes, and they were off-marketing it for nursing homes to do just that. Well, that happened to my mom. That's what I didn't even know she was on it. They didn't tell me until her regular doctor told me. I thought she was dying 8 years prior. No, they had put her on Depakote. Mm-hmm. Then I finally got her off of that. And when you say black label, that means it is, you are in the population of people that can die from it, meaning you're elderly and you have dementia. You will die from it if you're on it too long. But it's called chemical restraining. It's easier for the people in these facilities to take care of you when you are sleepy. So this is what happens. So when I had Rick on my podcast, which I asked him kindly if he would join me, he did, to talk about chemical restraining, he proceeded to tell me that he had also prosecuted nursing homes for over 20 years. And that what I was going through with my mom was not an individual case. This is a systemic crisis. And when he told me that, he said, you know, cut to the point where he said, if you ever decide to do, and you're a filmmaker, if you decide to do a documentary, I will throw my hat in the ring because I am retiring this year. And I would love to, you know, I'm not emboldened by the government. I'm ready, because he was so frustrated with what was going on. Because he had, like I said, for 20 years had prosecuted these different facilities across the country and never saw any change in 2 decades. So Cut to last year, we released No Country for Old People, nursing home expose. We did a very, very comprehensive, you know, look at the industry, which is completely corrupt. It's been overtaken by corporate entities. It is extremely shielded by a lobby who lobbies for them, who pays money to our politicians to keep everything status quo, because it's a $1 billion business for these people. And, you know, at the end of the day, and I'm not, I'm very Pollyanna, so these are not things I wanted to know, but they're basically warehousing vulnerable people to make more money. And they're based on their basic business model is understaffing, because that's their largest cost. So they are chronically understaffed. When you have, when you're understaffing, you know, a facility and with CNAs, which are, you know, certified nursing assistants, and nurses, RNs, who are having to take care of 30 people instead of 10, how good of a job can they do?
14: Right.
15: They can't.
14: Yeah.
15: And it's neglectful to the frontline providers. They go home with moral injury because they can't do the job that they know they should be doing.
14: Yeah.
15: So it's a bad situation, and it has been going on for decades, for at least 5 decades. So why doesn't traditional advocacy work? Like I said, there's a lobby in place, and it's a very powerful lobby, and they contribute a lot of money into people that make decisions, and that's the corporate way right now, and it's in any issue,
14: right.
15: And I felt like, you know, why did I take on this document?
14: Well, let me stop you for a second. Let's take a deep breath in. You know, first and foremost, I am sad. I'm not sorry. Like, I'm not pitying you or anything, but I just wanted to take a breath right now to recognize the sadness for your mom and, you know, wanting the best for her. And I think it's something that all of us right now, you know, are in that, even though I'm ageless, #ageless. My mom passed last year. And she had Parkinson's for the same amount of time as yours had Alzheimer's. And watching your parents pass of some medical, non-curable, and wanting the best for them and not being able to, do everything. And that whole, you know, my mom was in Canada and, that in itself. And I know where your mom and my mom are. My Buddhist mom also passed 6 weeks before my Chinese mom, but like we all go back into love. We come from love. We go, but I wanted to stop you because I just want you to just take a breath in through the nose and release through the mouth and just connect with, you know, your mom loves you, still loving you from the other side, and is watching you and is cheering you on. I had a dream that's what they're all doing on the other side, is watching our lives and cheering us on. And she's so happy for, what you're doing. And she knows how much that you love her. So I wanted to do that first and just have you,
15: connect with that one again.
14: Because that's, part of your energy. That's one of your batteries for doing what you're doing.
15: 100%.
14: Right?
15: Yeah, totally.
14: And then secondly, to recognize, like I said before, I gave you the hint, you know, after your mom passed, you could have, you know, and you didn't even have to take, you know, his challenge on, right? It's sad. It's horrible. It's happening, but it's a giant $1 billion machine. What am I going to do to make a difference? And you went to, you know, this is one of the reasons why you have the filmmaking experience and the awards for your stuff and your writing and all of that. And you're taking the limelight and turning it into like this, this spotlight and the March on September 27th, your ROAR organization. So for that, I wanted to pause and give you Dr. Marissa's presence on the Planet Award. And I'm including the eyeballs because I know that some of your people who are, you know, stepping up and, you know, Susie, when I talked to her after several months of not, you know, I know you're always there, you know, I'm there to support you, but we don't talk every all the time. But the first thing out of her mouth is not, you know, well, I've got this and this. It's first thing out of her mouth is all of the people that she's so honored and grateful and blessed to be working with who are stepping up and doing this work. So for them as well, I want to give you all Dr. Marissa's beneficial presence on the Planet Award.
15: Thank you. Thank you so much.
14: Yeah. So important. So important to and this is, you know, for all of you who are the volunteers, and I think Susie sent out, if you want to actually pop in the studio, use that link, the StreamYard link, and then I can put you up and we can say hello in person, not in person, but in 2D. So people who do this kind of work often get burnt out because they don't stop to take the oxygen. So that was just oxygen. I snuck that in there, Susie.
15: Love you for that. Love you for that. Thank you.
14: I've been feeling, you know, you just, yeah. So
15: I want to get it all out and so everyone hears me. And you, I thank you for giving me the pause button because there's so much to say and I forget to take a breath. So thank you.
14: You're welcome. All right. So now we have this illumination of this very dark place. Mm-hmm. We've got a billion-dollar industry lobbyist protecting the manufacturers of drugs that keep people like the Ritalin or like the drugs like Benadryl for the child care people, that whole thing. This is similar. This is on the other end of the thing, right?
15: Sure.
14: So, mm-hmm. So not how things, we don't want this, right? So now, instead of going home and getting a good night's sleep, because your mom's in heaven now, you go, I want reform. So then what did you do?
15: Well, you know, I decided I know the story. I've been through it. Everything that could have happened to anybody happened to my mom. And it had to be for a reason, because why did I go through that? And I sat there thinking, if I don't share what I went through, then I'm felt complicit with the system if I turned away from it. And I'm not saying that I'm you know, regaling myself, because I'm not. I'm just saying, for me, it was a gift that I knew I could do. I had done, you know, other short documentaries, and I have a lot of just, when you have passion, it's very motivating. So I felt like, you know, this is something I feel strongly about. I feel the injustice is just egregious and it's been around too long. And let me give it a try. I don't have delusions of grandeur that I was going to change the world, but I thought at least I'll try. And also watching, you know, having Rick Mountcastle as my mentor in terms of making a difference. He gave me stories of his career where he went up against these very big pharmaceuticals and was told by his, you know, superiors, he was an attorney general and he was, you know, U.S. attorney. And they would say, you're biting off more than you can chew. Just leave it alone, basically. And he's like, I'm going there. And he went. And he, you know, from the minute that we met, he said, I have faith in you, Susie. Do you know who I have faith in? You. And how can you take that away? How can you not take that as a gift? So now it's like, oh, okay, now I got to show up. So I'm making a joke, but it is true that I found this very easy to slide into because I wanted to not have my mom suffer in vain and all the other people that have suffered in vain. Mm-hmm. And as we peeled the onion, I was like, thank God that we went down this path because the onion is so big and there's so many layers. And each layer, you just are shocked. You're shocked, you know, and it is an awakening. And you look at people like Jane Fonda, who endorsed our documentary, and Lily Tomlin. And Jane Fonda, my God, is 88 years old going on. I don't know what, you know. She is just a force. And, you know, she's leading two movements right now on her own. And it's just unbelievable. Like, if you, I don't know, I'm not political, so I don't have any, I'm very nonpartisan, but I just admire her so much. And I thought, you know, this is such a good lane to be in at this point in my life. I want to do something meaningful and, you know, I got time, I think, and if I want to go back and do a sitcom, fair enough. Right now I'm in it and I feel good. And
16: absolutely.
15: And all the people that you acknowledged a couple minutes ago and that I acknowledge, I can't be in a better orbit of humanity, especially at this time. And you see this kind of humanity and it comes out of love. Like you said, like everybody that's here is because they loved somebody.
16: Yeah. Yeah. And it is so, you know, it's, I just got this visual vision that it's a breeding ground for Davids, right? Taking on the Goliaths and it's so contrary to what kind of we're used to, which is, you know, something bad happens, it's in the headlines, and your reaction is, oh, what's wrong with people and what's wrong with the world? And you shake your head and then you go back to your, you know, right, traffic or whatever it is.
15: Right. I got the new Uggs.
16: You know, this is why I don't talk about headlines unless there's a solution offered on my show. I don't talk about the headlines because most of them, you have nothing you can do about it. But here, folks, is a problem. And we have a solution. And her name is Susie Singer Carter, and she's got a ROAR organization movement that we're going to talk about right after we come back. I need to take a break for news, weather, traffic, and a word from our sponsor on this NBC News radio show. So don't go away. We'll be right back in 2 and 2. As Chuck Woolery used to say, I say peace in and peace out. Don't go away. We'll be right back.

0: Well, she has been dubbed the Asian Oprah, and she just wants all of us to be happy.
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0: 8 ways to be happy.
1: Many of us say, I am my own worst critic. Nobody's harder on me than I am. And my response to that is, stop it. Why are you doing that to yourself? You have to be your biggest fan, because if you can't at the end of the day say, I did a good job, who is? We don't have to constantly be angry at the things that are wrong. Why don't we choose to be happy about things that are right? We have the choice. That's our muscle. And life is so amazing if we can see it.

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1: And we're back. You're tuned in to Take My Advice. 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Thank you very much. 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We just passed 14 years with 4.9

0: to be respecting, and in case not respecting them in elder care housing or care facilities that are supposed to be, you know, honoring them and providing the medical help that they, as they, enter that phase in transition, and instead they're being drugged and neglected to the point where Susie's mom had, and my mom also had that, like there was no skin to protect the internal from the external, because you're not clean enough, or you're not attended to enough. And this is right now very much, and hopefully, you know, because our baby boomers are moving through that era, that there's enough love and attention and a force to be reckoned with, like Susie Singer Carter, that's been on the show before, filmmaker and now advocate. And those of you who missed her the first time or the first half of the show, please do go to my YouTube TV channel, free subscribe, give me the finger, this one, not the other one, and you can get all of her fabulous words. But now she's returning back to my studio to tell us what she is doing and how you can join and help. Please welcome back to the studio, Susie Singer Carter.
1: Thank you. Thank you so much. I'm just picking up where I left off. I'm thinking, what do I want to share with everybody that's so important? Because you were saying, like, unless there's a solution, well, what is the solution to something where you feel like it's such a, you know, I call it like a Sisyphus instead of Sisyphus, because I mean, I'm here that, you know, boulder up the hill and it rolls back down, and then I got to go back and push it back up again, right? Mm-hmm. Well, you know, I think if you want to feel empowered, and I don't even know him, but if you are listening, Cory Booker, please like contact me. I need to talk to you, because your book Stand is so wonderful. It really, really, you know, it documents so many causes and movements that we've had that people have made the change. You know, when you think about MAD, Mothers Against Drunk Drivers, it started with a couple moms, and they made such a difference. And you can go through any of our movements that started with people, and you know, the Me Too and LGBTQ movements, and on and on. We've had, you know, the Black Lives Matter, whatever politics you're on. But the point is that people have the power. And Cory Booker says in his book that the power of the people is greater than the people in power. And that is such a great mantra to remember, because we are, as a collective, our currency. We may not have billions of dollars, but we have our constituency. And that is our power in a democratic society. We're still democratic, so let's use that. We have voices. That's what's so important, mm-hmm. right? And I think, you know, and Cory, he really, you know, tells so many stories that you go, of course, that person did that. That person did that. One person, you know, could start something like that. That is now, empowering.
2: Tonight, we welcome Senator Cory Booker.
0: Sorry.
2: Who is co-host of WHYY's Flag.
0: I didn't know about him, and I love learning about people that I know about. Yeah.
1: Yeah, no, he's very, you know, and his own personal history came from that kind of situation where his parents went, you know, tried to move into a certain neighborhood, and when they came in, being a Black couple, they were told, this home is already rented, sorry. Well, it wasn't already rented. And they took these owners to task and ended up read the book, but they ended up getting ended up getting that house. And that's no small feat at the time when this was going on. And it actually was, you know, a pebble that started a ripple. So you know, you can start a ripple. And I'm not, you know, and I'm definitely not OU or anything like that, but it is for, we have our voices, and the stronger and the more people, the collective, is a very powerful entity. And, you know, I said when I made No Country that I wanted to at least shift

0: the collective consciousness to understand that this is not a crisis that we can compartmentalize. And like, mm-hmm. it doesn't matter, you know, from an ageist sort of point of view, or even an ableist, like, well, these people have lived their lives and they've had it, you know. No, nobody deserves to end their life like this. It's sacred and it's important. And I wouldn't trade the last 6 months of my life living, you know, dedicating to my mom, because I have no regrets. And I met so many people that live there and they enriched my life, and I miss them dearly. So, mm-hmm. Everybody is important. Everybody deserves quality care and a quality of life. And that's so important. So I don't regret it. And I think that we have this power as a collective. And mm-hmm. I wanted to shift a little bit to say, look, let's not forget this population, because it's coming for all of us. It's an equal opportunity situation, because God willing, we're all going to live to a nice ripe old age, but we don't want to live that long if we're not going to be able to live well.
1: Yeah, absolutely. And I want to just put the moose on the table again, my Canadian version of putting the elephant, talking about the elephant in the room. When news sensationalizes something happening to someone in the elder population, it's so disgusting to me how the blame goes immediately to the nurse in charge or the care worker in charge. And you completely miss the entire, because that is what, if it bleeds, it leads, and how easy it is to go after that person. And it's not that person. I would say most of the people that I got to interact with before both of my moms passed last year were really great people whose hearts hurt, right? And they get jaded because they ask for more support and help. They're understaffed, they're overworked, and it's a purposeful thing. This is not because there's no money. There's a lot of money, but it's not there. It is up here. And that's same with insurance. It's like, how does that happen? It's because we are led, right? Media's mass distraction. If we don't think about it, we just go and blame what is being put out in front of us. We gotta think, people. We have to really look at it systemically. You can't keep blaming the people who aren't the problem. There's a problem here. Susie is identifying it is that top layer who are sitting comfy with the money coming in. Oh, let's cut another $1 million out of the budget by using less skilled people to come in who are undertrained or not trained, and turnover, and, you know, people doing six roles because there's not enough money. That's bullshit talky.
0: Preach, my girl, because you got it. That's exactly what's going on. I mean, you know, that it is the business model, and it's not dissimilar to any other corporate business, and they're protected by a corporate veil, so there's no transparency. So, you know, it just keeps perpetuating over and over and over. And we have tremendous advocacy groups. Our fiscal sponsor before we became a nonprofit was the National Consumer Voice for Quality Long-Term Care. They've been around for 50 years. That's how long the problem's been going on. And it's the same problems. And it's not because they're not trying, and they aren't doing the incredible research and advocacy in Congress year after year after year, but it's because we have this lobby that's, you know, situated themselves in our legislature that has, you know, that plays, you know, with our politicians' coffers and fills them up, you know, nicely. And, you know, and unless you're going to walk in with an equal amount of cashola, you're not going to be able to compete with this lobby and this entity. And, you know, but we do have our currency, and that is our constituency. It is still powerful. It is the final word. And we need to stand up and just say, as a population, as citizens of the United States, we have to say, we don't want this. We don't want this. You don't want this for yourself. And they're spending your money. If you don't care about the vulnerable, think about your money that you've paid into this system. Medicare and Medicaid is your money. It's taken out of your paychecks, and it isn't going, it won't be there for you. It will not be there for you because it's being siphoned off. So the we need to have real oversight. We need to have real enforcement, not, you know, performative. And many of these bills are performative. People will say, well, the bill was just passed for, you know, for minimum staffing. Well, has it been enforced? We'll take a look. Don't take the headlines for truth, because they're not. They're often just, you know, a show.
1: Mm-hmm. Yeah.
0: My partner Rick Monk has would say it's a show. Yeah. So, but it satisfies us because it's a different, nobody wants to talk about getting older. I didn't. My mom and I were like, we don't want to talk about this. La, la, la, la, la, la, la. Let's go shopping. You know, I mean, nobody wants to. It's not fun. But hey, it's also not fun to lay in your own excrement, right? And have somebody say, I can't get to you. I'm busy. And they really are busy. They're not being horrible people. They can't do it all.
1: Mm-hmm, mm-hmm. So what can you do? The first thing is on a larger scale, let me pull this up right now. On a larger scale, I want you to plan your vacation. If you haven't planned it already in September, I want you to plan to be in Washington, D.C., right? To be with Susie in the march. Is that where you're marching? Where are you marching?
0: No, this is a national march. Yeah, no. This is a national march. We already have, we have 23 states already being represented. And we have about 37 walk leaders. That means we have 37 walks in 23 states right now. I want all 50 states because that is a statement and that will get attention. We need the press to go to say, look at this. This is not just a Los Angeles problem. This is not just a Chicago problem. This is a national problem and it affects everybody nationally in every city, every community across this country. So we are gathering as many walk leaders, big walks, small walks, all walks of all size. If you want to be a walk leader, do it. It's not hard. We'll help you. You know, it's because it's about using your voice, representing, and you can't, if we have representation across this country, I'm talking to you, Hawaii, I'm talking to you, Alaska, I want you both. And, you know, I want you, Wisconsin, I can go through the ones I'm looking for, but yes. The point is that we need you, we need all of us because that will make a statement. And also the public. This is for the public. The public doesn't know. I didn't know this was going on. Most people don't. Probably most people listening right now are already know because otherwise they might tune out. I don't know. But I mean, I'm hoping to reach people that don't know this issue and go, what? That's what happened to my grandma? What? That's what happened to my husband? Yes, that's what happened. And we can't deny it. This is what's happening every day right now as we're talking, somebody's suffering.
1: Yeah. Every time I go visit, I have a bonus dad who's 96 now, and his wife of 74 years was my bonus mom who passed last year. And every time I go to the wherever facility to visit, I always meet people who are so frustrated with the care and in the elevator, and I hear them complaining in the hallways. This is a way to actually put your frustration into action. You're not alone. This is a movement. The first thing you can do is, I'm sure Susie will send you a PDF copy. You can print this and just distribute it wherever you're going to visit your loved one, or have them put it up. And I'm sure, you know, they don't want to get fired, but the people who are working there, I'm sure they would be happy to know that you know it's not them, right?
0: Right.
1: So that 100%.
0: Go on. I'm so sorry.
1: That's okay. Go ahead.
0: No. Oh, I was just saying, yeah, you're absolutely right. You know, I mean, it gives you agency. If you've ever been frustrated and you say, what can I do? Well, it'll give you agency to do something. And it's good trouble, get in some good trouble. This is a peaceful walk. It's really about awareness. We're not, you know, crazy people. We are loving people with big hearts that really care about making a change. And it's really about just illuminating and, like you said, shining a light where it's dark and letting people know this is what's going on and you have agency. You can make a change. But it just takes more than a handful of people, in a family council somewhere. We need everybody to speak out. And that's the way change gets made. So you see, I know you put up my poster, Roar. This is our nonprofit. Like you said before, it's respect, oversight, advocacy, and reform for long-term care. We are Roarers. We are using our voice to roar. And, Katy Perry, if you want to lend your roar to us in your song, we'd love that. Just saying. But,
1: I used it for the promo, right? On social.
0: Yeah. I love it, but we are using our voice to roar, and you can go to there's the QR code, and I'm sure that you'll have a link to our form that you can fill out if you want to walk and you'll find the walk that are happening now hopefully in your community. If there isn't one, start one. It's, mm-hmm. And if you are immobile, but you are active, we have a walk in Coachella. That's that one of the women who is in our documentary, who is a resident in her 40s in a long-term care, so it doesn't just affect older people, is planning a wheelchair walk in Coachella, California. And so, represent, just come and represent. And if you can't come, you can tell people about it, make phone calls, do some emails, tell them about it, because we are roaring for you and we care about you. So, as many little, and by the way, 10 people make the difference. If we have 10 people in 10 communities in one state, that's awesome.
1: Yeah.
0: That's powerful.
1: Yes. Yes. So here's a solution to just shaking your head and saying that's too bad or that's horrible. Mm-hmm. Right. Got to stopping there. You can shake your head, but then get off your asset and get to the barcode, book the date, September 27th. I'm going to put it down on my calendar. I'm going to join Susie wherever she is.
0: Thank you. Walk.
1: Because it's we get enough news agencies to actually report something helpful. Sorry, instead of CNN constantly negative news. This is negative news that has a solution. So we have to get the eyeballs on this. So whatever help you can give Susie and I, this is one of the, I can't support everybody, but I support Doors of Change for homeless. I'm supporting Susie and her, for elder care reform. So, you can watch a series, you can watch a movie, you can talk on the phone. But if you're living your life and you're feeling pretty empty right now or disturbed, turn your focus onto something where you can make a difference like this.
0: Thank you. And you know what? All those causes, like you're talking about homelessness, that plays into this system. They all affect each other. All of these, mm-hmm. Atrocities affect each other. There's a very good filmmaker friend of mine that also has a film that's been doing so well. And it's a short film about granny dumping, which is a horrible, way to describe it. But it's exactly that. And this is what's happening because there isn't enough infrastructure to support our elders. So often people that don't have family, don't have a guardianship, are just dumped in the street after they come out of a hospital stay, whatever. And that plays, that's all because of the way the system is set up. We just are not taking care of our community and our mm-hmm. population. And it's so important. We've lost community. Mm-hmm. We've lost community. We need to get that back. It's important. And it actually, community is healthy. And, not just for the elders, for everybody, it enriches everybody's life. And so and if you haven't watched No Country for Old People, I know you probably think, well, I'd rather watch, The Comeback. I don't blame you. It's really good. But, this is like medicine. You need to watch it because it's got so much information that you need to know. Everybody needs to know it. And so it's 3 episodes on Amazon Prime. watch it, take some time, you know, you can break it up and watch, you know, something fun and then come back and then, you know, get some food in you, a little bit of things that you need to know. And then you've done, you've helped yourself, because what we don't know what we don't know.
1: Yes.
0: And, yeah. And knowledge is power. So.
1: And congratulations to you. This actually won quite a few awards. So,
0: we won the Gold Anthem Award. Yeah, we won the
1: 8.2 out of 10. That's amazing.
0: Really, yeah, that's really great. And it, like I said, it's a hard subject. So when I get feedback or reviews, and these reviews or feedback, they're not just like, you know, great watch or whatever. It's like, blah, people are just going, you told my story, or thank you for doing this. And, you know, and you go, and all of them are just so rewarding and touching and meaningful. So they are the wind in my sail.
1: That's awesome. And we are out of time. We can always talk for 2 hours, Susie and I, on the phone too. But thank you so much.
0: Thank you.
1: Final word, 30 seconds.
0: Oh, just go to roar4ltc.org. All the information is there. You can sign up. You can just volunteer. You can just cheer us on, but just go and check it out. And, thank you. I love you. And I love you for having me on and supporting me and for being my sister Leo and having so much energy and passion for what you do. And, yeah, join us, you guys. I would love it. Wear a yellow t-shirt with us and be a roarier.
1: Oh, it's yellow? Okay. I wasn't quite sure what to wear.
0: You're getting a t-shirt. Don't even go there. You're gonna wear, you'll have your official roarier t-shirt.
1: Yeah. Awesome. Yeah. All right, folks. Thanks so much for joining us this morning. Please get involved. Susie, you know the drill. It's all about balance. Fingers up. Peace in, peace out, world peace through inner peace. This is Dr. Marissa reporting live from my loving room. And just remember, it's all about balance. And go and have the best day ever. I'll see you tomorrow with Doctors in the House.
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12: 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Hey, you. Yeah, you. Do you know where you are? 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
14: Since our tea comes from the only tree in the world that fungus doesn't grow on, as a result, it naturally has antifungal, anti-infection, antiviral, antibacterial, anti-inflammation, and anti-parasite properties. In every order, we automatically include literature about the tea because folks primarily buy the tea for one primary reason. oftentimes they call back and say, this is truly unbelievable. This has helped me with my arthritis or something of that nature. One time I got a phone call from a man in Florida who says, there's something you didn't tell me about the tea. And I says, well, what's that? He says, I'm an older man. I have toenail fungus, and my toenail fungus is completely gone. My toes are now the only beautiful thing on my body. Well, of course, the tea naturally has antifungal properties because it comes from the only tree in the world that fungus doesn't grow on. The only thing we talked about in his case when he called was with regards to his lung cancer. As it happened, the man had had lung cancer for 18 years and was receiving radiofrequency ablation for his lung cancer. After 18 years, he says the radiation works, but you can smell your own flesh burning. There's nothing left in my lungs to burn out anymore now after 18 years. He says, I don't really believe in things like your tea, but it doesn't cost very much, so go ahead and send it to me. He calls back about 3 weeks later and says, if someone would have told me that a bag of tea would have gotten rid of my pain in 5 days, I would have said you're crazy because I was taking 10 narcotic pills daily to mitigate the pain from my cancer, and it never really did. My friend said it had to be in my head. I said, so that's why I waited 3 weeks to call you back. It's not in my head. The pain is actually gone. Now, I'd like to switch gears and talk about prostate cancer right now. Our tea is effective against all types of cancers because it works through the bloodstream. And of course, cancer cells need blood to get to them just as healthy cells do. The big difference being is that cancer cells work and live in an anaerobic environment, which means they live in the absence of oxygen, and they get their energy from sugar instead of from oxygen like healthy cells do. But now, I'd like to devote our attention to prostate cancer because 80% of men are going to contract prostate cancer by the time they turn 80 years old. From the cases that we have, we get more prostate cancer cases than any other cases simply because they're more prevalent. I'd like to tell you a little about a couple of these cases. I got a phone call from a man in Phoenix who says, I don't know if you remember speaking to me 4 months ago, but I had prostate cancer that was aggressively metastasizing through my whole body, my bones, everywhere, and you told me to drink at least 8 glasses a day or more, as much as I could humanly stand, because it was a race. You know, I had to beat the cancer before it beat me. So I literally took that to heart, and I was drinking a gallon a day, which is 16 cups or more. I was drinking so much of your tea that sometimes I was drinking the tea and having to go pee at the same time. But I'll tell you what, in 4 months, I don't have prostate cancer anymore. In the informational literature that we automatically include with every order, it says, please call us and tell us about your case so that we can help more people. One day, I got a call from a man in Beaumont, Texas, and he says, I've been a customer of yours for 5 years, and in your booklets, it says to give you a call about your case, so I'm calling to give you an update. I says, please tell me. He says, 5 years ago, I had prostate cancer, and my PSA level was 1,200. So I'm thinking, I don't understand this guy's Southern Texas drawl. So I says, you mean 120? Because previously we'd never had anybody that had more than a 550 PSA. He says, no, 1,200. My PSA level was so high, they didn't even want to give me chemo. And you know they're going to give you chemo, whether it works or not, if for no other reason, just to collect on the money. So I had no other choices, and I started drinking your tea. And not only am I alive 5 years later, my PSA level is now 1.25. A couple of months after that, a man from Saskatchewan, Canada calls and says to me that he's got prostate cancer, and he's heard good things about our tea, and he'd like to order some. So just to let him know that there's certainly hope for success, I start telling him the case of the man from Beaumont, Texas with the 1,200 PSA. And he says, that's nothing. My prostate level is 2,100. I says, oh, you got to be kidding. Is that even possible? He says, well, it must be because that's what mine is. I says, well, you have to promise to call me back. As a matter of fact, I'm going to write down your name and number on a yellow sticky and stick it on my computer. And if I don't hear back from you, I'm going to call you myself. 6 months later, I got an email from him, and he says, I started drinking your tea, and I'm getting my PSA checked every 2 months. At the two-month mark, my PSA level dropped from 2,100 to 100. At the four-month mark, it dropped from 100 to 10. And now, at the six-month mark, my PSA level is 1.75.
15: Hi, we have a... Just wanted to let you know that we love the flavor of the tea. We think it tastes a lot like Emperor's Pu'er. I've had an issue with... I drink a lot of it. I drink way more than 8 cups a day.
14: Fantastic.
15: But I've had some problems with... Yeah, I really am interested in all the health, wonderful health benefits. But I've had a little bit of problem with acid reflux in the middle of the night from it, and I know the tea can kind of taste. Is there something I'm doing wrong? Is there any way I can mitigate that reflux issue?
14: The tea doesn't cause acid reflux. So there's something else going on that's causing that issue that you're going to want to address, being vigilant about what you're consuming and what time you're consuming it and that sort of thing. One of my employees, and she's only like 22, 23 years old, she, and at work, we all drink the tea all day long. Obviously, we work at the Hebo Tea Club, right? And but when she goes out to lunch and she eats something that has vinegar or something like that, like a salad or something like that, she'll end up with acid reflux when she comes back from lunch. So it could be something, you know, as simple as, something that you're consuming that, you know, is good. Like, you know, I mean, there's nothing wrong with vinegar. Vinegar is you know, great, but, you know, it'll be something like that that'll be causing that acid reflux.
15: Okay. Yeah, I'm wondering if maybe that in combination with something else that I'm eating, I don't know. I know it's a wonderful product and have nothing but praise for it, but I'm wondering if I should try diluting it, or is that going to create more of a problem with not getting all the health benefits from it?
14: The strength that we recommend to make it is really about as diluted as you want to make it. You can dilute it a little bit more, but it should have a mild, pleasant flavor just the way it is. And once you finish making it, if you pour it into a clear glass, it should have the color of golden apple juice. So if it's darker than that, you're making it stronger than you need to make it. There's also nothing wrong with making it stronger, but you don't get any additional benefits from making it stronger.
15: Okay, I'll just keep trying to work with it. And,
14: now, if
15: you know,
14: I'm
15: vigilant about what else I'm eating.
14: Yeah, and if I may ask you, what is the primary concern that you're looking to address by drinking the tea?
15: I have a few different health issues, but I also, one of the things that really bothers me is the toenail fungus.
14: Uh-huh.
15: And really looking forward to seeing the effect of that. But I have some other health issues, too. Probably rather not bring up, but
14: No worries. I don't mean to pry. With regards to a toenail fungus, the average elimination period for toenail fungus is about 3 months. And
15: okay.
14: What happens is this: is that typically when one has toenail fungus, they've had it for a long time. They've had it for years, 3, 5, 10, sometimes 15 years. And so now the tea basically helps the body to heal itself to get rid of the toenail fungus. And so when you start drinking the tea, after a day or after a week, you're not going to notice very much difference because it hasn't had enough time to really work. But what should happen is after about a month or 6 weeks or so, you should notice that your toes are starting to look a little bit lighter. And after a couple of months or 2.5 months, you know, you should go, oh, my God, they really are lighter. And after about 3 or 4 months, you should be calling me back and going, oh, my God, your tea does exactly what it says it's supposed to do. And for toenail fungus, it works on everybody. I mean, literally on everybody. The success ratio is like, 99.9%. And the reason is, of course, is that the tea comes from the only tree in the world the fungus does not grow on. So it naturally has antifungal properties. So even conventional antifungal, anti-yeast, anti-candida, that sort of thing, which yeast and candida also can take a while to eliminate because candida has usually permeated the whole body. So in order to get rid of it, actually even takes longer than toenail fungus. It takes 6 to 9 months because of that. But it's so effective for getting rid of candida that even conventional doctors recommend their patients to call us for candida. And like I said, for toenail fungus, we have a lot of funny stories. People calling us up, not realizing it's going to also clear up their toenail fungus, because oftentimes, you know, they'll buy it for diabetes, or they'll buy it for cancer, or some inflammation, or whatever the case is, and then they'll realize, oh my God, my toenail fungus is gone. So God willing, it'll have the same benefits for you as well.
15: I appreciate that. I just want to let you know I stocked up on it the last time that I ordered it, because I'm thinking it would be really great in an emergency situation for people who can't get their blood thinners. If there's an emergency and the pharmacy's out of medication, it'd be great for people on blood thinners.
14: Absolutely. Thank you so much.
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19: Buddy of mine, he got me a bag of it, and I've been drinking it for about the last week. I was curious, I hadn't read too much into it, but I was curious if there were some stories with people with bad kidneys. I was currently diagnosed with issues with my kidneys, seeing how that was effective, and then also... one other question, I guess. When I've been boiling, can you do like a concentrated batch and then just add it to regular water, or do you have to do the 8 or 4 cups at a time?
14: Yeah, I'll go ahead and answer both of those questions. First of all, with regards to the kidneys and the other organs actually in the body, since the tea builds the red corpuscles in the blood What it does is it helps regenerate new cells. Everything from the cells in our skin so we look better to the cells in our organs so they function properly. And that includes all the organs from the kidney to the liver to the sexual organs, etc. Now, with regards to the kidney specifically, conventional medicine says that you cannot regenerate the kidney function. But in fact, they find a lot of cases where that's exactly what's happened, and they have no idea why. In our case, we get a successful a kidney regeneration case at least once every 2 months or so. And they're really, truly, truly amazing. This one lady, her kidney function went down to 20% because she had the HIV virus. And she started drinking the tea. And in 4 months, not only did she beat the HIV virus, but her kidney function regenerated back up to 100%. And I know nobody's going to call us in to lie about something like that because they've got no motivation to. If anything, in this country, people are going to call up and say, hey, I've been drinking your tea for 3 months and I don't look 5 years younger yet. What gives? And so we get like one of those cases every couple of months. Right now, we've got a early case going on where a lady's function is down to 15%. And in 1 month of drinking the tea, it's up to 25%. So we'll see when she calls in the next time to give us an update what's happened. But God willing, you know, it'll regenerate her kidney function just as it has for some of our other customers. So from that standpoint, you know, hopefully it'll do the same for you as well. Now, with regards to your question of drinking a stronger concentrate of the tea, the answer is it doesn't help to concentrate the tea any. And the reason that it doesn't is because our body only assimilates so much of the active ingredients, because there are 20 active elements in the tea that work synergistically. And our body only assimilates so many of them at one time. So it's kind of like some vitamins or calcium might be a better example. Our body can use 1,000 units a day of calcium, but calcium pills come in 500 units apiece, because our body can only absorb 500 units at a time. So they tell us take one calcium pill in the morning and take one in the afternoon. If you take both at once, nothing happens. You're just going to pee out the one of them. So you're not going to get the benefit of 1,000 units of calcium if you've done that. Same thing with our tea. I oftentimes get the question, you know, I'm fighting terminal cancer. You know, I'm going to make the tea 10 times as strong because I have to beat the cancer. And the answer to that question is the same, is that all you're doing when you make it 10 times as strong is changing the flavor. You're just going to make it bitter at that point. In the meantime, if you want to have 10 times the amount of benefits, drink 10 times as much tea. So in other words, if you drink 10 glasses a day, you're going to get 10 times the benefits of drinking one glass a day. So it's kind of like, well, you know, working out. You know, if you work out for 30 minutes a day, you know, that's fantastic. You're going to get a lot of benefit. You're trying to go to the Olympics, you know, you better be working out, you know, 8 hours a day instead of 30 minutes a day. So, so same thing with the tea. And so what I do in my family, nobody's sick. We all drink it all day long, basically instead of water. It has no caffeine, so you can do that. It has no contraindications, so you can take it on empty stomach, on a full stomach, with medicine, without medicine. And so what I do is I drink a cup in the morning when I get up at room temperature. Then I fill a Yeti container that holds 4 cups and take that to work with me. We're in Los Angeles in the summer. I actually finish that by 1 o'clock. I'm thinking of buying myself another one of those Yeti containers. And in the winter, you know, it's a little bit cooler, so that tends to last me till the end of our business day at 5 o'clock. And then I drink some more with dinner at night. So I'm drinking 6-7 glasses a day. So I only drink water 3-4 times a week when I get tired of drinking a tea. Is there any other issue or concern that you might have?
20: No, sir. I mean, I drink quite a bit of water already, but I've been starting to drink this tea and stuff too, I'm trying to just find the right mixture of that. So,
14: replace the bucket of water that you're drinking with our tea, and you'll get the maximum benefit that way. Thank you for calling in.
20: Awesome. Thank you very much.
14: What's the difference between Pau D'Arco and Tejibo? The answer is there is none. They're synonymous terms. Tejibo is the name the indigenous people in the Amazon rainforest called the tea. And when the Portuguese came to colonize Brazil some 600 years ago, they, of course, also stumbled across this tree because it never gets sick. As a result, the wood from this tree also happens to be the very hardest wood in the world. I mean, it's like concrete, practically twice as hard as the next hardest wood. So the wood from the Tejibo tree was used for bows, for the bows and arrows, because you can bend it as much as you want and it won't break. So the Portuguese named the tree Pau D'Arco. Pau in Portuguese means strong, and arco, of course, means arch, so they literally called it the strong bow stick. On our packaging and in our literature, we therefore make reference to the fact that the Tejibo Tea Club is a manufacturer of only one product, original, pure Pau D'Arco Tejibo Tea. 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
16: 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The Tejibo tree is an amazing tree. It never gets sick, never gets infected, and never gets infested. It's the only tree in the world that fungus does not grow on. As a result, it naturally has antifungal, anti-infection, antiviral, antibacterial, and anti-parasite properties. These benefits go a long way in helping our immune system contend with a lot of things it has to fight on a daily basis. Parasites would be something like stomach problems or Lyme's disease. Inflammation would be something like rheumatoid arthritis or lupus. Infection would be any infection, from a tooth infection to a bladder infection. Bacterial would be something like gum disease or stomach issues. Viral would be something like herpes, HIV, or the coronavirus. And fungus would be something like toenail fungus, yeast, or candida. But maybe more importantly, the tea builds red corpuscles in the blood, which carry oxygen to our organs and cells. And our organs and cells need oxygen to regenerate themselves. The immune system needs oxygen to develop, and cancer happens to die in oxygen. So the tea is great for healthy people because it helps regenerate new cells. Everything from the cells in our skin so we can look better to the cells in our organs so they function properly. And it can truly be miraculous for someone fighting a potentially life-threatening disease due to an infection, diabetes, or cancer. A one-pound package of tea is $59.95. 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
0: As you may know, I founded the Tahibo Tea Club because I got fed up with the poor quality of Pau D'Arco Tahibo Tea available at the Whole Foods, the health foods, the supermarkets, and the resellers on Amazon.com. I mean, 75% of the olive oil in the stores is not pure olive oil, and everyone knows what olive oil is since we've been making it for about 5,000 years. Now, we've got a special treat for you today. Visiting with us in person is the amazing, the beautiful, with the voice and rhythm of an angel, Dawn Silva. Her music credits, starting with Sly and the Family Stone to Parliament Funkadelic to The Brides of Funkenstein, are too numerous to mention. Her Never Buy Texas from a Cowboy was voted by Rolling Stone magazine as one of the top 50 coolest albums ever released. Here to tell us her story, to what lengths she went to get Pure Pau D'Arco Tahibo Tea before she found the Tahibo Tea Club, is Dawn Silva. Dawn, it's such an honor. Welcome to our show.
1: Oh, thank you so much. The honor is mine. Milan, thank you so much for inviting me to the Tahibo Bark Tea Club. And Joseph, thank you for inviting me to your wonderful studio at KCAA. I have so many wonderful things I'd like to say about the Tahibo Bark. I'm here not because I'm lucky, but because I'm blessed. Tahibo bark is a healer, and it has. I can't speak for everyone else, but it can. I can speak for myself that it changed my life significantly. Back in 1994, I went to Brazil. I used to work over there with a group called the Platters. And I was always feeling sluggish and tired and not feeling good. And I was diagnosed with having these horrible fibroids. They were huge. They're about the size of grapefruit. And I knew when I got home from the road that I was going to have a complete hysterectomy. I went and talked to three different surgeons, and they all suggested that I get a hysterectomy. So it was on the list for me to have that surgery. And then I ran into a Brazilian promoter over in São Paulo, Brazil. And she says, "Oh, you Americans are always cutting, cutting, cutting." Mm-hmm. She says, "There's a tea here that shrinks tumors." And I'm like, of course, you know, we're Americans, we're non-believers, you don't believe in holistic that much. We always try to deal with the Western medicine first, and that mm-hmm. usually always pretty much lets us down. But so she took me to a grocery store. I bought a big giant garbage bag full of Tahibo bark tea. Pau D'Arco is what they call it in Brazil. It cost me just a few Brazilian dollars, which was hay ice, maybe $4 or $5. And I brought it home and I started drinking it. Within about started drinking it before I left Brazil. In about 3 months, that grapefruit shrunk down to the size of an egg.
0: Wow.
1: And then I got home and I drank it another 3 months. So in 6 months, it broke down to little small clusters. It broke into pieces and then little small clusters of grapes, and then they disappeared.
2: and it never came back. And that was 1994. So I had some family members who have been getting sick, and I know the environment, the air, the food, the water, everything, you know, everybody's, if it's like one in maybe five people are getting some different types of cancers. And then I had a family member who was diagnosed with calcification clusters, which is a pre-warning of cancers. Of course, the doctor wanted to do a complete double mastectomy for zero stage cancer. Mm. Are you kidding me? Mm. Zero stage cancer, they want to do a complete mastectomy. So I said, you know what, let me see if I can find you some Tahibo bark tea, and you can try that route first before they start cutting. And I'm going to health food stores, and they had Tahibo bark. And when I first started drinking it, just before I gave it to her, I realized that it had an odd taste. Mm-hmm. It wasn't the same that came from type of Tahibo bark that was coming from Brazil. So I did try it, and then I went to another health food store to another, and I realized that it was knockoff brands. It kind of had a similar taste to it, but it wasn't the real deal. And then a friend in Los Angeles said, you need to go over to the Tahibo Bark House. Mm-hmm. They have one over out there in, where was, what area out there in Woodland Hills. Yeah, he said, you should go out to Woodland Hills. I said, Woodland Hills, I've been flying to Brazil and sneaking Tahibo Bark back in my suitcase. And I said, I don't have to go to Brazil anymore. No, go see Milan over there in Woodland Hills. And so I said, yeah, I would. And so it's not lucky to me. It's a blessing that I found him. And I know for a fact that it will heal people. At least I can say for a fact that it healed me. And I'm just wonderful, and it's an honor to be here with you today.
0: Well, God bless you, and thank you so much for sharing with our listeners your personal experiences. We tell them all the time on our show, you know, I mean, not a week goes by that somebody doesn't call in with a truly miraculous recovery. Bone cancer, brain cancer, breast cancer, prostate cancer, mesothelioma. And not a day goes by that somebody doesn't call in with some type of a success, whether it's just beating toenail fungus. Well, toenail fungus may not be imminently life-threatening, but if you have it, you don't like it.
2: Well, I know that Tahibo bark actually kills inflammation, and inflammation is what cancer feeds on, inflammation and sugar. And also, if you have arthritis and lupus and leukemia, I would suggest taking it. It would change your life. And another story that I had a neighbor who lived down the street from me who had stage 4 prostate cancer. Mm-hmm. And I used to see him struggling up and down the street trying to walk. And of course, he was going through the whole chemo and the radiation. And they gave him like 6 months to live. And so one day I saw him sitting out on my bricks, mm-hmm, in front of my house. And I was like, he said he couldn't make it home. And I says, what's going on with you? And he told me. And I says, you ought to drink some Tahibo bark. And I had just a little bit left that I had gotten from Brazil. Mm-hmm. And of course, it lasts for many, many years. I had picked that up like, God, I've had it about 7 or 8 years. And it was just as strong as the day that I brought it home from Brazil. So, but I was hoarding it because I knew I couldn't find it in the States. And but I, you know, I'm a Christian, and I knew I wanted to, he was in trouble. Mm-hmm. So I gave him the last, maybe I had about a half an ounce left. And I gave it to him, and I told him how to drink it. And of course, you know, what did he have to lose? He started drinking it. And in 5 months, he could walk all the way down the street and back. And then in a year, he was walking for miles. And he right now is in remission. And when they told him he had 6 months to live, he's still living to this day. And that was 4 years ago.
0: That's absolutely fantastic. You know, we've had a lot of amazing prostate cancer cases, of course, because they're so prevalent. More than 80% of men are going to have prostate cancer by the time they reach 80. And as you mentioned, with our tea, there's no problem with it storing it because it comes from the only tree in the world the fungus doesn't grow on. So just recently, we started to put an expiration label on our packaging of 10 years. So the other day, a lady called me up and she says, hey, what happens to the tea after 10 years? I says, I don't know. For all we know, it may be good for 10, 20 or 30 years. We've just been testing it for 10 years.
2: I think that, you know, maybe after, because I had some that I got in 1994. Mm-hmm. What is this, 2019?
0: Right.
2: What are you talking about, 30-something years ago? And it just now starting to turn to a little light dust. Mm-hmm. But even if you take the dust of that 30-year-old Tahibo bark, mm-hmm, and you boil it, it, mm-hmm, gets this, you get the same benefits.
0: Absolutely.
2: It's amazing. So I don't know. It's miraculous. And it's that a tree bark could actually save your life.
0: Now, let me ask you to get to another important topic. Are you going to be going back into the studio soon? And what's the status on that?
2: I'm going in the studio. Actually, like I said, God, sometimes we want to plan our lives, but sometimes our lives plans us, right? Mm-hmm. We plan our life. I'm in the studio actually tomorrow, recording a brand new single, which calls I'm Still Standing for the Funky Folks, is the name of the new single. So I have a bunch of singers coming in. Milan's coming. Joseph could come if he wants to. My guitar player who's in town, and she plays with, or used to play with Prince, and she, from the Larry Graham and the Graham Central Station family, her name is Gail Modro, so she'll be there doing guitars and...

0: it. So yeah, it's just been a journey. It's been a successful musical ride for me, and I that's why I called my album All My Funky Friends, because I gathered all the people together that I love and work with over the years, and we came up with a really great album. Because I did drop a single, an album, 2001, and I dropped it independently, and I sold about 200,000 copies out out of my kitchen.
1: Wow!
0: So I have an underground following of some really strong, call them funk soldiers. So I just want to let them know, if they're listening, that I'm going to be dropping some new stuff really soon. And back to the Tahibo bark tea from all of the musicians, because you know the music industry is extremely stressful. Cancer thrives on sugar, thrives on inflammation, stress, and the stress will break your immune system down, sleeping disorders, arthritis or rheumatoid, you know, the bigger the headache, the bigger the pill. It's the Western world.
1: Right.
0: But the Tahibo bark, there's nothing on the face of this earth that is as amazing, a miracle, a healer for most.
1: Well, for most. God bless you, and thank you so much for blessing us with your presence. And I hope you'll stop in some other time when you're down here in the Los Angeles area, and we look forward to some more beautiful music from you.
0: You can't keep me away. Thank you, Milan.
1: All right. Take care.
0: Take care. You too.
1: Bye-bye.
0: Bye.
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5: A man went to visit a dentist for a tooth infection. The dentist gave him a prescription for penicillin to knock the bacteria out and a prescription for Vicodin to kill the pain. He sped over to the drugstore, picked up the prescriptions, and couldn't wait to get home to take the pills since his head was throbbing as it was going to explode. On his way home,

0: He called a friend from his car and was explaining to him what a world of hurt he was in. The friend told him to swing by his place and he'd get rid of the pain in exactly 2 minutes. He was told that not even the Vicodin would kick in that fast and that he really wanted to get home to get rid of the pain as soon as possible and take the Vicodin and the penicillin. Well, the friend said, "You've already picked up the pills from the pharmacy, so you've got them with you. If the Tahibo tea I'm going to give you doesn't work, then start popping the pills." He went over to his friend's house. His friends had him take a drink of the tea and told him to hold his mouth over the tooth that was infected for a couple of minutes before swallowing. The pain went away. He explained to his friend, though, that until enough bacteria was knocked out, which required drinking 5 or 6 glasses of tea in the span of 3 or 4 hours, that the pain would come back in about 30 minutes. But since he's drinking a tea during this time anyway, to simply take a drink of the tea and hold it in his mouth again for 2 minutes before swallowing, and the pain would go away. Unbelievably, this is exactly what happened. I'd like to talk a little bit about my least favorite cases that I hear about, and also my favorite cases. My least favorite cases are people that previously had cancer of some type 3, 4, 5 years ago, and they're told that they're all clear. Then 4 or 5 years later, the cancer has returned. And I'm thinking, oh my God, if they just knew about the tea and had drank the tea, the cancer might not have come back. When a person has gone through all the treatments, they're all really harsh. Surgery's not easy, radiation's not easy, chemotherapy's not easy. And when they've exhausted all those treatments and gotten a clean bill of health, what it really means is that the doctors just can't find any cancer cells. All of us have cancer cells in us, but our bodies and immune system keep the cells in check. So obviously someone that's had cancer before has much more likelihood that this cancer will come back than somebody who's never had cancer before. I emphasize to everyone that drinks our tea that once you do get a clean bill of health, whether with our tea or without, please drink our tea after that because you don't want to have to go through radiation, chemotherapy, or surgery again. My favorite cases, on the other hand, are cases where I get calls from customers who have been diagnosed with cancer and they start drinking the tea right away as soon as they're diagnosed. Oftentimes, it takes conventional medicine 2 to 3 months to get around to starting treatment, either because they need to get insurance approval, because everything they're going to do is expensive, or they need to decide which form of treatment they're going to take. In the meantime, the customer has ordered the tea, has started drinking it, and 2.5 months later, when they get around to doing something, there's no cancer anymore. I just got a phone call the other day from a lady in North Carolina, and she says, "My husband got diagnosed with lung cancer 2.5 months ago. We heard about your tea and ordered it right away, and he started drinking it immediately. And 2 days ago, he was scheduled for a biopsy. So I asked my sister to go with me to the hospital because the biopsy is a day procedure, and that way she could keep me company while I was waiting there at the hospital. So we checked my husband in and, found our way to the cafeteria and, got back to the waiting room and got comfortable. And no sooner had we got comfortable, the nurse runs out and says, "There's nothing to biopsy." So those are my favorite cases, and we get a lot of cases like that as well. So it doesn't matter whether you drink the tea before you start therapy or during therapy or after therapy, or the reason we have a lot of miraculous cases is that people actually go through all the therapies, and at some point the doctors will say that they tried their best, but unfortunately if they give them any more chemo, they're going to hasten their demise rather than help them, and they have 6 weeks to live. At that point, if a person starts drinking a tea and they're not doing anything different, and they completely recover, obviously the team might be helping them, and we're truly gratified when that happens. Another great case from a customer who's been a customer for 5 years calls us to reorder, and she says that she's been a customer for 5 years. And I asked if she could tell me the primary reason that she was drinking the tea. She says, "Yes. In the informational booklets that you always include, right in the middle, when you open it up, you have about 30 things listed that the tea is good against. I don't want to get any of those. I'm 79 years old. I don't take any pills. And all I do is drink the tea and I look like I'm 60. That's the way I want to keep it." I said, "That's fantastic. A lot of people need to know that as well. It's great for health maintenance." She says, "Of course, it's too late to plant the garden once you're hungry." So with that being said, please go ahead and enjoy the tea. It tastes great. And God willing, our tea will have the same benefits for you that it's had for my family and so many others. The Tahibo Tea Club is a labor of love, life, and health. We only sell pure Powderco Tahibo bark to make Tahibo tea. After my father's miraculous recovery from colon pancreatic cancer, I was buying the tea where I could find it and when I could find it. And the problem was that even here in the United States, the tea wasn't easy to find. And when I did find it, oftentimes the quality was poor. And invariably, the directions to prepare are wrong. They tell you to steep it like you would a bag of Lipton tea. Well, you're not going to get very much out of it if you soak it, because it's whether you start out with good quality or bad quality, it's made from wood. So you have to cook it, which is really easy, but you do have to cook it. So my friends and I decided to start the Tejibo Tea Club as a source of only one product, pure Pau D'Arco Tejibo Tea. Our club is the best club in the world. We have no application, no membership dues, and no meetings, and you only receive a news mail or a letter from us when we have something to report. So the complete website is TejiboTeaClub.com, and the only tricky thing is spelling Tejibo, T-A-H-E-E-B-O. And, of course, you can call the Los Angeles office at 818-610-8088.
1: I had a wart on my hand, you know, that was there for, you know, a couple years or something like that. And I rubbed the tea on that for a couple days, and it just disappeared. And then another thing is athlete's foot, man. I you know, I freaking, my toes were itching and everything else, and like, oh my God, you know, it's like, 'cause I wear work boots, you know, for like 14 hours a day, so I was like, I'll put some Tejibo tea on it, you know, and freaking, and 2 days later it was gone, you know. It's like, we don't need no tough acting tenactin or nothing like that, man. We just need some Tejibo tea.
0: No, you're absolutely right. It's absolutely phenomenal because, you know, it comes from the only tree in the world fungus doesn't grow on. So it naturally gets rid of infections. It gets rid of, you know, things like, athlete's foot or jock itch or something like that. And,
1: Yeah.
0: No, I mean, serious. And the thing is, as you know, tea doesn't have any smell to it. It doesn't, it's not oily. So, you know, you can just, dip your foot in some tea or put some tea on there, however you want, and in a minute it'll
1: basically. Yeah, I just
0: basically
1: put a little tea on there, and the athlete's foot was gone. Within I put like, you know, put it on, just, you know, rub some on there for like a couple of days, and it was gone. And but I couldn't believe it got rid of that wart on my hand, you know.
0: Well, we've had some very great cases with getting rid of warts. This one was from a doctor in Idaho, and her little girl that was like 8 or 9 years old had a wart on one of her hands, and they weren't able to get rid of it. And this woman's a doctor, right? And so what she did was, she put some Tejibo tea on the wart and then put a bandage over top of the wart. And she says within the week it was gone.
2: 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The Tejibo tree is an amazing tree. It never gets sick, never gets infected, and never gets infested. It's the only tree in the world that fungus does not grow on. As a result, it naturally has antifungal, anti-infection, antiviral, antibacterial, and anti-parasite properties. These benefits go a long way in helping our immune system contend with a lot of things it has to fight on a daily basis. Parasites would be something like stomach problems or Lyme's disease. Inflammation would be something like rheumatoid arthritis or lupus. Infection would be any infection from a tooth infection to a bladder infection. Bacterial would be something like gum disease or stomach issues. Viral would be something like herpes, HIV, or the coronavirus. and fungus would be something like toenail fungus, yeast, or candida. But maybe more importantly, the tea builds red corpuscles in the blood, which carry oxygen to our organs and cells. And our organs and cells need oxygen to regenerate themselves. The immune system needs oxygen to develop, and cancer happens to die in oxygen. So the tea is great for healthy people because it helps regenerate new cells. Everything from the cells in our skin so we can look better to the cells in our organs so they function properly. And it can truly be miraculous for someone fighting a potentially life-threatening disease due to an infection, diabetes, or cancer. A one-pound package of tea is $59.95. 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
6: NBC News Radio, I'm Scott Carr. President Trump is pushing back against a report that the U.S. is weighing sanctions relief for Iran in return for a nuclear deal with the Islamic Republic. In a post, Trump calls an Axios report untrue of possible economic relief for Iran if they give nuclear concessions. Trump claims he's offered Iran nothing and that Axios should withdraw the fake story, as he calls it, immediately. The president will hold an AI summit at the White House Tuesday as fears grow over the possible threats it may pose to humanity. Trump and the Republican Speaker of the House, Mike Johnson, will host Meta's Mark Zuckerberg, the heads of Anthropic, OpenAI, NVIDIA, and others. Johnson says the meeting's an effort to strike a balance between innovation and oversight, insisting overregulation will lead to China winning the AI race. Brad Ford reports from Washington State a new flu vaccine is offering more protection for those over the age of 50.
7: The new vaccine uses the same technology that created the vaccines for COVID-19. UW Medicine doctors say it's 30% more effective than the standard vaccine. That's especially important for people older than 50 because their bodies don't create as many antibodies. The new vaccine is called Mflusiva. It's carried in most CVS and Walgreens pharmacies. I'm Brad Ford.
6: A Kentucky state trooper is dead after being shot while on patrol. Kentucky state police say on X the shooting happened this afternoon in Bowling Green. The suspect's vehicle had an Alabama temporary tag and is a bluish-gray Honda Civic. They say the suspect should be considered armed and dangerous. PepsiCo's announced it'll have to start charging more for some of their snacks, including Doritos, Ruffles, and Sun Chips. They say prices will rise by a low to mid-single-digit percentage. PepsiCo says the hikes are keeping pace with inflation and help to offset higher costs for commodity packaging and transportation. Scott Carr, NBC News Radio.
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6: Supreme Court Justice Samuel Alito will no longer take part in a major climate change case. This after environmental and ethics groups had urged Alito to step aside because he owns stock in several oil and energy companies. The case centers on whether lawsuits seeking to hold fossil fuel companies responsible for climate change can move forward in state courts. A letter sent to attorneys Monday said Alito had decided not to continue participating in the case, but gave no explanation. The FBI's L.A. field office has announced a $1 million reward for the capture of a murder suspect. Here's Daniel Martindale.
8: Officials say Satinderjeet Singh, who also goes by the name Goldie Brar and other aliases, is wanted in connection with multiple murders in Southern California and elsewhere. Singh is on the FBI's 10 most wanted fugitives list. The agency says he's wanted on suspicion of conspiracy as part of an organized criminal organization, targeted killings, extortion, and narcotics-related crimes. Investigators say Singh is the North American boss of the Lawrence Bishnoi crime group, which is connected with violent acts in Southern California and across the United States and Canada.
6: The New York Giants will add the Vikings' J.J. McCarthy to their roster. Lizzie Radabali with the latest.
9: In a deal with Minnesota, New York will get the Vikings' third-string quarterback in exchange for a fifth-round pick at the 2027 NFL Draft. It comes after the G-men lost their starting quarterback, Jackson Dart, due to a knee injury in week two, and he will be out for the rest of the regular season recovering from surgery. McCarthy previously won an NCAA championship in 2023.
6: Prosecutors in New York have reopened an investigation involving a former Cornell University student who says seven frat brothers drugged her and sexually assaulted her for hours in 2024. The woman filed a lawsuit this month against Cornell and the students. The DA in Tompkins County tells ABC News the civil lawsuit brought up allegations dramatically different than the woman's statement to police 2 years ago. Scott Carr, NBC News Radio.
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11: This is the Worker Power Hour with Randy Corgan on the Teamsters 1932 Broadcast Network. Don't forget, airing live from San Bernardino. I know we've been on a bit of a break, but we will be live for the next few weeks. Hopefully you can count on that. You like that?
12: Yeah, hopefully. Hopefully. No
11: anyway,
12: promises.
11: 99% sure. Obviously, sometimes something comes up and I gotta blast off go somewhere and deal with something. But I really try to work my schedule around being constant as much as I can on the Wednesdays, so that we can do a live show. It's been fun having this engagement. Next part of our show is our Teamster Advantage partner. We have a Teamster Advantage partner and a Teamster Advantage program. Obviously, our program has grown to more than 1,000 small businesses in the region. We're very excited about the relationship that we have with these small businesses. We're in almost 30 chambers of commerce, and our goal to this for our members is to just connect the community to the small businesses and making sure that we're helping each other out. Everybody's working class and trying to do the best we can to lift each other up. We shouldn't be stepping on each other and competing with each other in a negative way. We should be obviously doing everything we can to help one another. And one of those things is we built this program to where we encourage our membership, which is more than 30,000 households in the Inland Empire, to shop locally and use our app, the free advertising that we do for these small businesses. And, we want to make sure that this is like a very reciprocal situation. We're not asking for anything in return other than a discount for those that come. Quite frankly, if you're a small business owner and nobody uses the program, guess what? It didn't cost anybody a penny. Right. It's not like we're charging you for advertising and then you also got to do a discount. We just want the discount and we'll advertise and we love it when these small business owners come on the show and talk about it so that our members can hear firsthand. And then the other thing we'll do is we'll send James Bites back, which is our food guy. He's eating his way single-handedly through the entire Inland Empire. He'll come to your restaurant and he'll actually taste a few different things. And then we'll bring him on and we'll talk about it and have some fun. And with us today, we have Nostros Cafe. Did I pronounce that correctly?
13: Yes, Nosotros Cafe.
11: Nosotros. See? Yes. I didn't, and you said, yes, I did.
13: Almost.
11: Close. You gave me a pass because I'm white.
13: close enough.
11: The gringo got close. Anyway, in Banning, and they give 10% off. And, I normally do a little bit of talking about it, but I could tell the energy of Maria and Edith here is great. And they're wanting to jump in and already talk. So who wants to go first?
14: I'll go first.
11: See how quick? There was no hesitation. Edith is all, I'm on. So Edith, tell us about your business. Tell us about, whatever you want to tell us about. And I always love funny stories.
14: Okay. I'm so excited. My name is Edith Flores, one of the owners of Nosotros Cafe. We've been open for 2.5 years. We take a lot of pride that everything is made from scratch. We just became the first Blue Zone approved restaurant in the whole entire city of Banning, California. What does that mean? We currently have and offer a vegan and vegetarian menu. We're so stoked about that. It was quite a journey to make that happen, but here we are. Both of us have been in the food industry since we were 18 years young, so we have 20 plus years of experience. We're very passionate. And you were talking about wages and employees and workers, and let me tell you something. I work for many places that were toxic. And I remember thinking, gosh, if I own my own, I would do things so differently.
11: Yeah.
14: And now that we get to do this, we do things with a lot of love and a lot of passion. And our employees are not just employees. They're not just numbers. They're an extension of us, and they are our family. Listen to them. We hear them. They come to us with their problems, their issues, and we stand there, and we're by their side, and we get it. Things happen. Life happens. So they're not just people. They're more than that. So they are part of the team, the dream, the reality, and we just love it. We've met so many amazing customers who we have turned into friends. And it's just amazing to get to do what you love every single day. Every single day we wake up and we're excited because we're living out the dream.
11: I believe you. I can tell. Look at this come across, right?
15: I can feel it.
11: This is great.
15: Yes.
11: Sometimes we have these TA partners come on and they're a little flat. We have a little harder time getting them moving. Not an issue today. You two are spot on. This is awesome. So to talk about a couple of your what you think are your best dishes.
14: Oh my gosh. We make tamales from scratch every single day.
11: No kidding.
14: Yes. We brought you some today to try. We also
11: which kind?
14: Chicken, pork, and cheese and jalapeno.
13: Great time.
11: Cheese and jalapeno together.
14: Yes.
11: Oh, nice.
14: Yeah.
11: Spicy cheese.
14: Yeah.
11: I got it. Love it.
14: Another item that is very popular are the chilaquiles.
15: Chilaquiles. That's my favorite dish.
11: My wife is going to be on that now.
13: We have menudo, pozole. And now our birria, we marinate it for 24 hours. And we have the best cut on the beef chuck, which is very nice. And it has a very nice taste to it.
15: I'll be seeing you ladies soon. That's all I can say about that. I'm starving right now.
11: I can eat Mexican food every day.
15: Me too. Me too. There we go. Yep.
11: Look at me. I can eat it every day. I do. All right. Yep. I mean, I don't do, but I can. I absolutely. I love Mexican
13: food. And if you want to take a break for a day, we also have American food, which we have a little bit of omelets and
11: French you cook
13: toast.
11: Hamburgers?
13: Not yet.
15: She's like, not that white.
13: Not yet.
11: You got
15: That's awesome.
11: So any other dishes that you want to
13: we
11: talk about?
13: We have our concha French toast, which is very delicious. Since we make the conchas in-house, we go ahead and dip them in our homemade batter, and they just really melt in your mouth.
15: That sounds so good.
13: You got to order that too.
15: Conchas.
13: Mm. Oh, yeah.
14: Yeah, Mexican bread.
13: And we have café de olla. Mm-hmm. Café de olla is our traditional Mexican coffee that...
11: You hang out in Banning. Have you been over here yet?
16: Yeah.
11: Yeah. And we haven't had dinner or anything to be able to hang out?
15: He's gatekeeping.
16: I'm kind of holding out on you.
15: Jeez, Mark.
11: Sorry. This guy.
15: I know.
11: Demote him.
15: Nope. We got a date tomorrow, Mark. Huh? You and me, we got a date tomorrow.
16: Well, you know, I guess they're going to bring AI in and do my job.
15: Right.
11: Keep it up. Keep it up. love these dishes. Yep. Let me see. How's your chili verde?
13: Our chili verde is excellent.
11: That's the judge.
15: Yep, that's his judge.
11: That's the judge.
15: Yep,
13: you're going to love
11: it. I always, if it's my first time at a place, a Mexican food place, that's what I'm going to order, and I'm going to, whether I come back is
15: based on that.
11: Is that. And then I'll start trying everything else.
13: Okay, so we have a chili verde plate, and we also have a chili verde omelet. So ooh, you can pick.
11: I will try with the omelet.
13: There we go.
15: There you go.
11: Not a lot of places make the omelet. You know, right. I think that my personal opinion is good chili verde has, you have to prep it, and it's got to sit for a little while. It's not a quick process. The meat to become tender, it takes a little bit of time, and you have to have the right combination of spices and flavors. So, and whether it's spicy or not spicy, it doesn't matter to me. It's really about the flavor, and the meat. And anyway, so I'm looking forward to it. I will be there soon. Yeah.
13: Okay,
11: I promise
13: great.
11: You.
13: Very good.
11: Anything else? Any funny stories you guys have?
13: Funny stories. Wow. Where do we start?
15: Oh.
11: Come on. We have heard heard some pretty crazy stuff over the years.
14: I'll tell you something. My family usually thinks I just serve coffee, do payroll, but being an owner takes more than that. And talking about stories is customers come to us for many, many things. And I recently had a situation that occurred. One of my employees called me and said, hey, customer's talking about suicidal thoughts. Mm. And I thought to myself, oh my God. So that was a lot for him to handle. I said, as soon as I get there, I'm going to address it. So I went to the customer, who's a friend, and I said, what's going on? Like, talk to me. What can I do to help? And she said, you know what? I'm 80 years young. I don't know. I need a shed. And nobody will help me. Not my kids, not a neighbor. I said, I can order it for you right now. And we went on Costco.com. We ordered it. And then there was a part two. She said, there's another thing to the story. She said, I'm going to fix income. I've been saving for this shed in coins. Is it okay if I pay you in coins? And I said, absolutely. So then I went over to her home. I picked up the coins. And it's those little things that customers come to us. In this case, she lives next door in a trailer park. And she, like I said, she doesn't have any local family. So she tells us, you are my family.
15: Oh, wow.
14: I don't come just here just to eat breakfast and lunch.
11: She comes to socialize, to have communicate and talk and engage. Yeah, have engagement.
14: Yes. And to have friends. So therefore, we're not just serving coffee. We're more than that.
15: That's beautiful.
11: That's better than a funny story.
15: Yeah. That is better than a funny story.
11: Absolutely. But we'll take a funny story too.
15: Yeah.
11: if you got one.
15: That's a great story.
11: No, that's a great story. Yeah. And kudos to you for taking that extra step.
15: No kidding.
11: And that's what's cool about our promoting the small business community like this, because you don't hear stories like that from Taco Bell.
15: Nope.
11: Not that Taco Bell is Mexican food. But you know my point. Like these big corporate chains that there's all this control, and it's not like you lose that personal connection. It's just transactional.
15: Yeah.
11: And I think you guys are going to be very successful, 100%. And you're going to get and more successful because you're giving back and you're taking that extra step. And I personally believe in karma. Mm-hmm. And I think that if you do right, right? Absolutely. Always comes back to you.
15: Absolutely.
11: It may not come back to you when you think you want it.
15: That's right.
11: But,
15: right.
11: But it does.
13: It comes back in different ways.
11: Kudos, yeah, that's right. Kudos to you. Yeah, kudos to you. Anything else you guys want to share? You know, we got a couple minutes left.
13: Let's see. Well, we're open 7 days a week.
15: Okay.
13: From 8 to 2.
11: Do you ever take days off?
13: Occasionally we do. Yeah.
11: You got to take some time off.
13: You do. Yeah. Just to
15: we're
13: have that
15: definitely tell
13: peace
15: you that.
13: Of mind. Yeah. And we actually just took a trip to Sedona. So
11: oh,
13: that,
11: good.
13: Yeah, that was
11: did
13: great.
11: You close the restaurant?
13: We did not, which we're very grateful for that.
15: Mm-hmm. Good deal.
13: Yes. Yeah. So that's good that we're actually at that point.
11: Oh, good.
13: But otherwise, we would have.
11: Yeah.
13: Yeah. But
11: that there's nothing wrong with that. Every now and then, a place I like to go is Rosie's. Here recently, they shut their restaurants down because the family went on vacation for a week. So It's like we're out this week.
15: Hey,
11: good for you.
15: That's right.
11: I really wanted a burrito,
15: but
11: I guess live. I gotta go somewhere else.
13: Or we can make the meals, huh?
11: Yeah,
13: we yes. make them.
15: Yeah. There you go.
13: Pop them in your freezer. But yeah, other than that, we are very involved with our community. We are also Rotarians. We have our meetings every Thursday at 7 a.m. You guys are more than welcome to join us. And we're just very proud of us as women-owned, having
15: right.
13: a restaurant. And it feels so great having to see our younger generation look at us and let them know that it is okay. You are able to do something.
15: Right.
13: You're able to create your dreams, and your dreams will come true.
11: So, understanding that you're woman-owned,
13: yes.
11: Are you good if when we do our promotions that we say, hey, because our organization is predominantly women.
15: Yeah.
11: It's actually almost 70% women
15: wow.
11: that are our membership. So it's I'm lucky to be the dude that leads that. Which every now and then I'm like, man, when's this going to end, right? Right. So I feel very fortunate that a predominantly woman organization wants me to lead it. Anyway, point is that if, you know, I think one of the cool things we could do while we're advertising is saying, you know, propping up the fact that it is woman owned.
13: And that would be great.
11: And
13: amazing.
11: Especially in our group because of that. Our membership knows, and we take great pride in rising up those. And I get it. Sometimes people don't want to have that sort of conversation. We need to mute the person that just jumped in on EVMUX. Anyway, so you guys are good with that?
13: Yeah, let's do it.
11: Awesome.
13: Yeah.
11: Any closing words?
13: I feel that we are better together. I always say that. And we are so happy to be here with Teamsters and be part of the team. And can't wait to have you guys at the restaurant. Yeah.
11: Absolutely. And we will be there, not only some of us individually, but we're going to send over our food critic.
15: Yes, we are.
11: So what's funny is the way we
13: How
11: got
13: exciting.
11: This food critic is that it was a member
15: yep.
11: who listens to the show all the time and was like, hey, you know, I think, Randy, you know what we should do is someone should go around and go to some of these businesses, you know, check the food and check this and check that. And I was like, well, you sound like a good candidate.
13: Yeah. Hey, there we go.
11: You just volunteered.
13: And then,
11: you know, the next couple weeks later, we had him come on the show. And now we have a regular once or twice a month. He
13: yep.
11: comes on and talks about all the crazy food that he eats.
13: That's wonderful.
11: Now, sometimes when he tells the story about how much food he's eaten to test, I'm like, wow, you go.
15: Are you going
11: James,
15: to the doctor?
11: James does not hold back, man. But we appreciate what he does. We appreciated the idea, and now it's turned into kind of a part of the show. So we really appreciate you coming on. We really appreciate what you're doing for the community. And thank you for taking the extra step.
15: Absolutely.
11: You know, and we're glad that you come on the show to share this story, because what it does is it encourages others to do the same thing.
13: Absolutely.
11: By you sharing the story, it's okay to take that. It's okay to help someone. It's okay to take the extra step.
13: Absolutely.
11: It's you know, we don't have to be so transactional and cut off and, you know. And even if we disagree with things from time to time, let's have empathy for one another and let's help.
15: That's what we're here for.
11: So thanks for coming on. You've heard from here, why don't you say the name so I don't butcher it as a
13: Maria.
11: White guy.
13: Maria?
11: No. The
15: cafe.
13: The cafe? Oh, Nosotros Cafe.
11: Nosotros.
13: Yes, Nosotros Cafe,
11: Nosotros.
13: Which means us, all of us.
11: Okay.
13: We are all one, united. So yes, Nosotros Cafe in Banning, California, 3505 West Ramsey.
11: Edith Maria, thanks for coming on.
15: Absolutely.
13: Thank you so much.
11: This is the Worker Power Hour with Randy Corgan on the Teamsters 1932 Broadcast Network. We'll take a quick break, and we'll come right back with our next guest. Take it away.

0: This is Randy Corgan and the Work of Power Hour on the 1932 Broadcast Network. Boy, they had a ton of energy, didn't they? That was great. Man, I love it when, you know, sometimes when we have the guests on for the Teamster Advantage, they're not used to this sort of setting and they're not as energetic, and it's hard to kind of pull them through the interview, but didn't need to do that with them. Nope. They were right on. I'm looking forward to getting in there and checking out the Chile Verde. I like to butcher it. I can roll my R's and I can I do a decent job, but being a white guy, I gotta play out my ignorance on.
1: Well, I think we need to arm wrestle over those tamales later.
0: Yeah. Well, we'll split them. Uh-huh. How many of them are there?
2: How fast do you run?
1: Oh, yeah. Mark, that sounds like a challenge.
0: Yeah, it sure does. So our next guest is Chris Garlock. You know, we've had him on before, and it's great to have him on again. Yep. From the Labor Radio Network, and this new partnership that we got, we're watching a lot of positive come out of it. On top of, you know, this is what happens. It's like, this is not a competition. What we're doing is lifting labor voices, lifting one another. As a matter of fact, this morning I was talking to Rick Smith, and I was actually, we donated to his show, and I ribbed him a little bit and said, you know, the executive board of the local likes you better than they like me, you know, because Rick is great. You know what I mean? Like, mm-hmm. He is the best in my opinion. He's the best in when it comes to labor talk radio. And, anyway, you know, obviously, you know, we had some fun with that, but we were talking about issues that we need to lift up. One of those being the Office of Worker Power, and we're going to be hopefully doing that soon. And maybe Chris, you and I can riff off about this at some point. But I know the purpose of today's show is talking about AI and how it impacts us. And you have a unique experience. So, Chris, thanks for coming back on the show. We really love the other shows that you've been on with us, and we appreciate you coming back. Welcome back.
3: I am happy to be here. You guys got audio on me? I'm not sure.
0: Yes, you're good. We can hear you.
3: All right. Cool. No, I mean, you're Power Hour, we're Power Hour. It is all power all the time. No, when Robert reached out to me to talk about AI, I said, I am happy to talk about AI, but I just wanted to make sure so many folks are freaked out about AI right now, and I am not. And I said, as long as you're cool with that, I'm happy to talk about it.
0: So. Yeah, look, I'm a little freaked out by these bots escaping and running wild. You know, it gets me a little, you know, because, you know, I just...
1: Yeah.
0: You got to kind of chuckle about it, but you also got to worry about it. Like, they got a life of their own. Holy smokes, like, what's that going to turn into? I'm not an overly paranoid individual. But I also try to make sure that I pretty much understand that, you know, you got to be careful too, you know, so I think that's why you need guardrails. Yeah. You need some regulation, right? You need to make sure that there's some good discussion to not just allow corporate America to run wild without rules, because that never works out for people when you do that. And I would hate for a civilization, an AI civilization to take us over and kill us all. Anyway.
3: That would be bad. I agree. That would be.
0: Those movies freak me out. Right. Anyway,
3: so here's the thing, right? And I am somebody who uses AI. I use it all the time in my day to day life. It's really been a huge boon. And one of the things when I talk to folks about it is, you know, it is a tool, and you know, you can use a hammer to build a house, or you can use a hammer to kill somebody. Now, you should not use a hammer to kill people, just on the record there.
0: That's a great example.
1: Yeah.
3: Right?
0: Great example. Yep.
3: And AI is a hammer. Now, it is a very special hammer. It is a hammer. The thing about a hammer is that it's a hammer. We can all see it's a hammer, and we're pretty clear on what it can do. Where the analogy breaks down is that we're not exactly sure what all the things this particular hammer can do. And that's both cool and you know, frightening, right? Because this particular hammer can probably drive a lot of your members' trucks, for example. That's a problem. But I think it goes back to your point, which is, I think that when people get hung up on being afraid of whatever technology, we can go back over the years. I mean, every time, one of the things I always like to remind folks of is back in the day when they first invented elevators. Like, you couldn't have these really tall buildings because nobody's going to go up, you know, all these stories without. They had to invent elevators, and there were a lot of well-publicized elevator crashes that were just terrible. People getting killed. It was awful, right?
0: Electricity, Edison, DC versus AC.
3: Thank you. Actually spent millions of dollars
0: 150 years ago trying to scare the daylights out of alternate current versus direct current, even though direct current was horribly inefficient compared to alternate current. That's a great example, and I think that does exactly what you're talking about.
3: Same thing, exactly. So, I mean, there's this whole, you can do a whole show, a whole series of shows of as new things. Cars. When cars first came out, oh my God, you know, because everybody was used to walking or riding horses, maybe a bicycle, and these cars were, you know, zooming around killing people. So the point is that technologies, especially new technologies, especially technologies that we don't understand, they are frightening and they will affect jobs. They will affect our lives. They will do all kinds of things that we don't understand. But if you just go, you know, want to stick your head in the sand and say, oh my God, you know, no, that's not going to work. And I think that, one of the points that you raised at the beginning is, you know, the question is, who is benefiting? Who is controlling these, right? And I think one of the things that I look at with AI is, you know, we have been in a pandemic, right? It turned out that, geez, you know, you could actually have a lot of people not working and give people money. And the society ran pretty good. At the same time, there's a lot of people who were essential workers who we really did need. We seem to have forgotten that now, by the way. It's back to the business as usual, unfortunately. But there was this moment, you guys remember this, there was this moment when, you know, we could sort of see another world was possible, right? And I think that kind of freaked out a lot of corporate America. That's why he had all these back to work mandates, right? And I think right now corporate America is looking at rubbing their hands with glee and saying, oh, look at all these people we can replace with AI.
0: Yes.
3: Well, first of all, I don't think it's going to work out as usual, you know, exactly the way that they think, right? And just like social media has turned out to be very powerful in the hands of the people, I mean, look at what we're able to do. Would you and I have radio shows, you know, 20 years ago? The powers that be would not have allowed our voices on the air. That's just not going to be happening, right? We could have our union newsletters. We could have our union meetings, but we're not going to get a radio show. Capitalism built this social media that we are now using for our own ends. And so I think one of the things that I'm looking at with AI, it enables me to do a huge amount of stuff. It's an incredibly powerful tool. We should be looking at how do we use it for the people, for the workers, right? That to me is what we should be talking about.
0: Yeah, and I'm going to ask you, like, what practical application you've done, but I can think of something based on something I said earlier in the show, which was how when somebody brings me a, let's say we're doing proposals for articles in a contract, and I have somebody bring me a proposal that's been written by AI, like it's rejected. Mm-hmm. Now, if you want to use an AI tool to help source information to help you build that and then you write it, that is different than if you just have them write it for you. That would be in my from an example I used earlier where I'm like completely rejecting, you know, because you can obviously tell if something like that's been written, it's AI been written by ChatGPT or some AI generated source. So I think, I don't know if that's a good example for you that I would use as it. Yeah, I don't have a problem if you use those sources to help kind of gather some of the information so that you could do a better job of actually writing and crafting what's in front of you.
1: Right.
0: But the hell if I'm going to allow any language that somebody else wrote to be in a contract that I'm bargaining. Anyway, as an example.
1: Yep.
3: No, I think it's an interesting example. Just spin that out for a little bit. So for example, just because I haven't done a particular thing that you're doing. So you have a contract. How does that work when you're writing the contract?
0: Yeah, you're using your
3: brain. We're
0: gonna
3: get in the weeds here.
0: That's great. Here. Yeah, you're using your brain to look at first understand the history and interpretation of whatever the previous language is, or if it's a new contract, recognizing the issues that are particularly happening at the facility itself for you to actually generate language to address it. And so you've got to write language that addresses the situation that's currently happening in the workplace and make sure that interpretation of its intent is, you know, pretty well spelled out.
1: Right.
3: So this is not my expertise, but if I were looking at your situation, one of the things that I would do, because I know that the company probably has a lot of highly paid lawyers who are crafting and they're putting all, I've seen this happen before, they bury stuff in that language, right? Mm-hmm. And then either you or your lawyers have to look through there and trying to find, there's a bit of a chess game going on, yeah, right? With stuff that they're putting in there. One of the things that I would use AI for is I would tell AI, go in there, look at that. I would tell it exactly what to look for. This is where I come back to it being a tool, right? It's a tool. It's not pro management. It's not pro labor. If you tell it, look at this contract and what I'm looking for, are there any places here where management is trying to stick it to workers, right? It's going to be really good at that. It is very good at analyzing huge amounts of data. You just have to be able to tell it what to look for. And my guess is, and you should try it because I've used it in these kinds of things. I use it, organization that I work for, we had to do the annual planning, you know, and I was really, this was not something I look forward to doing. It's like a whole weekend's worth of work. And I just told AI, I said, well, here's the things I want to do, and here's our budget. Take a look at it and give me some ideas. Now, I still have to do the work, right?
1: Right.
3: But it basically took care of a bunch of just scoring through that. When my financial, and I know that you guys have this, right? I was worked for the DC Labor Council and for 25 years, and they would do these financial reports. You guys have these financial reports, right? And they circulate these financial reports, and people look at them as a whole bunch of numbers. And I was like, can't you just write this in freaking English so that people can just understand how we doing? What are the things we should be looking for? And they're like, no, we're just going to give you a whole bunch of numbers. That's not how I do my financial reports. I have a bunch of numbers I get from my financial person. And I tell the AI, I want a one-pager that my executive board, are we good? Are we bad? What are the problems? What should we be looking at? And people love it. It's in plain English. People can understand that. Now, could I do it? Yeah, but you know how long it would take me to digest it and turn all of that into it? So again, it's just a tool. It can enable you to do some really cool things really, really fast.
0: Kathleen, what's your take on this, seeing that your role?
1: I think you guys have both kind of demonstrated that we still need critical thinking.
3: Yes.
1: And AI is not that. So like you said, there's still that aspect that humans have to bring into the equation. And, you know, so it's a great tool. Like you said, it's just that. It's just a tool. We still need to use critical thinking. We still need people to use their brains. And that's the dangerous part for me. That what scares me is seeing people more and more just kind of lean towards the tool and not use their brain. And that could be dangerous.
0: Yeah, my concern, I agree with you, and I'd really like to get to how you use it in what you do every day now in the radio space. Yeah, can we do that, and then I'll go into what my other concern is? Yeah.
3: I was just working on my show for tomorrow, and routinely what I do is I've got a couple of different segments.
0: What we're trying to do is figure out how to get rid of Mark. I'm just kidding.
1: just never going to happen.
3: Can't be done. Not going to be
1: happening.
3: Although if you did, then you wouldn't eat your enchiladas. So, you know, there is that.
1: That's right.
3: So my show has a couple of different segments, just like yours does. And what I do is I work on those in a tool called Descript. I do the editing of that. And when I'm done, here's a good example of AI, which I just started using this particular thing in Descript. They built in an AI probably a year ago. I didn't start using it till a few months ago. So I'll have a long interview, an hour and a half interview that I have to edit. Now, if I have to edit that interview, I've got to go through that whole hour and a half. What I do now is I tell the AI, I was like, look, I have this interview with Randy. I want to focus on the AI section. Focus on that. Give me a rough edit. Don't delete any of the stuff. I want to see what you've, you know, taken out. And I need it to be 15 minutes long. And a couple minutes later, it gives me that. Then I go in, and this is to your point, Kathleen. I go in, and I'm like, well, you left this part out. I want to put this part back in, da-da-da-da-da-da. But going through that hour and a half segment would have taken me a huge amount of time. And that's not fun time. Right. That's not creative time.
1: Right.
3: That's just grunt work, right? So I can keep my create, and I don't know about you guys, but my ability to be really mentally sharp as I get older,
1: it's a struggle.
3: I'm going to be honest.
1: It's
3: you know what
1: struggle.
3: I'm talking about.
1: Yes,
3: it's
1: I
3: a
1: do.
3: Struggle. So this enables me to really put my creativity, my human creativity, and, you know, the AI, and I'll tell it, you know, you missed this, you missed that. And then what I do is when I get all the segments, then what I do is I say, take a look at all these segments and write up the show notes. Writing up show notes, I'm not sure who does it for you guys. It's a particular skill set. And I tell the AI to do it, and then I finesse it and make it all, you know, pretty and so forth. But enables me to be much, much more efficient and much, much more creative. I don't feel like it takes anything away from me as a human.
0: Yeah, what I like about your example here, where I don't feel like you're taken away, is that it's actually doing, you're using it as a tool to do work that you actually wouldn't do. In a lot of cases, either you wouldn't do or the quality wouldn't be there because you wouldn't be able to spend as much time actually doing some of the things that you want to do. That's what I'm getting from it, because when you have, let's say something's going to take you 2.5 hours to do it, the amount of work, if you did an hour and a half show, it's going to take you 1.5 hours to obviously watch the show again.
1: Right.
0: I mean, if you do it in 2x speed, then, you know, maybe it's obviously 45 minutes, but the quality you're going to get in taking those pieces out and reworking them, there's a lot of things you're probably not going to do that you otherwise can do because you had it scrubbed. Does that make sense? Does that make sense?
3: It does. I would have to do it, but it would take me a lot longer, and it wears down my ability to do the things I really want to do. The other thing about the AI is that as you work with the AI, like, it knows. I tell, you know, I have 3 different shows that I do, and I just tell it, oh, this is for LHT, or this is for the Power Hour. It knows I have different styles for each show. It knows those styles. It has learned those styles. So it's like this incredibly good assistant. You know, it doesn't, again, it's just enabling me to be more of me and to be fresh and to be sharp. And I mean, it's really kind of re-inspired me, to be honest, and enabled me to do a lot more. I have to say, though, that a lot of people are just really the idea. I mean, there's a big thing in education right now. People are like, you know, oh, kids are just doing all of this. You know, they're not doing all of the hard work of research. And what I have pushed, you know, I have friends who are teachers. I'm like, you know, we have to consider that, you know, if all of the knowledge is just there, I don't know about you, all the time, you know, somebody will ask me something and I'll just look it up with ChatGPT, you know, and I get the answer really, really quickly. It usually leads me down a rabbit hole of doing even more research on that, you know. But if you have all of that knowledge, I never really understood the value of just having to memorize all of the dates. I mean, is it, you know, to memorize all those historical dates. I used to do really bad in school because when they told me to write reports, I would tell them what happened, but I would never remember which dates they were. So I think we have to think about what is

0: you know, and it's like you said, it's just like with anything, you know, when cars first came out, we didn't have safety things, you know.
1: Yeah, you didn't have seatbelts.
0: Yeah, I didn't have seatbelts. And
1: people bumped into each other and you flew through the windshield. Right.
2: Not good.
0: But it's just...
2: I give you a fun example. I have to go to some friend's house to do some cooking this weekend. And he wanted I'm doing three different recipes for them, right? And so if you guys do anything like that, so yeah, I have the recipes and you got to figure out, you know, what things do they actually have to get. And what I did was I just gave the recipes to the AI and I said, put all these ingredients and put them all in the sections, you know, the produce and so forth. I didn't even have to tell it that. I just said, organize it in a way that they'll be. And so literally in about 30 seconds, yeah, she gets it. She gets
0: I'm
2: it,
0: totally
2: right, right?
0: excited right now. You have no idea.
2: Mean, it took, and I was able to just email this list, and so it's going to make his life so easy. He's going to get exactly the right amounts of things. At one point, they were saying, the recipe called for 3 cups of cucumbers. I was like, how many damn cucumbers in that? Yeah. So I asked the AI, how many cucumbers in that? And it said 6 to 8 cucumbers. Okay. And so it's this kind of goofy stuff that can I figure it out? Yes, I can figure it out, but is this a really good use of my brain? I don't think so.
0: Good point. I like that. Very good point. Yep.
2: I thought you'd
0: That's
2: enjoy
0: a great
2: that.
0: Point. I love it. And I'm not a big fan of cooking, so this is awesome.
2: I give you another fun example. My friend was, I called him and he was organizing his kitchen. And this is a guy who's a real tech guy, but he's very leery of AI. So I'm always looking for things to kind of open his eyes up. He was organizing his kitchen, and he how your drawers get all full of stuff and you're not sure like what half the things of them are there. So I didn't actually know if this would work. I said, take a picture of your drawer of stuff and put it in the AI and ask it for suggestions. He calls me back like 20 minutes later. He's like, oh my God, right? It looked at everything. It said, well, this can go, this can go, this can go. This should go here, this should go there. Now he decided he had his own particular way that he likes to do stuff. But, you know, something that would have taken him probably at least an hour, or you know how you get distracted with things like that, was something where all of a sudden he had a clear list to work with, right? That and you know, it was all he had to do was take a picture of his drawer. I mean, come on.
0: Wow, that's brilliant.
2: Right?
0: My wife's listening. I'm going to have a to-do list when I get home now. Thanks.
1: I got a live listener that says, I hate AI because it takes human touch or human experience, which can't feel what you're going through at my job experience.
0: Yeah.
2: That is true. And that is one of the reasons why I think, you know, all these corporate overlords who think they're going to replace it all are just, you know, they're wrong.
0: Right.
2: Right. Because what that person is talking about is absolutely right. The AIs are incredibly smart and they're incredibly stupid. Mm-hmm. Right. They are. And that's why people are worried about them accidentally killing us, you know, because, you know, they don't understand some basic kinds of things sometimes. They are getting much smarter. Right. But no, they don't know. I mean, I have fun, actually. Here's another experiment, by the way, just sort of giving you ideas. So, you know, another thing that I do is I come and I look in your fridge and I make a dinner out of just these random things in your refrigerator. But that's not something that everybody can do. It's a really cool thing to do with AI. You say, I got this, I got this, and I got this. What can I do with this? Most of the time, it actually comes up. It's better now. A year ago, it came up with some really stupid stuff. It's much better now. Also, if you know how to cook, you can look at it and you can be like, well, why are you putting that in there? But the point is, it gives you ideas about things. And that's where the human experience comes in, right? AIs don't have any taste. They don't have any smell. They don't have any of that, right? So they will tell you some goofy things sometimes. Mm-hmm. I'm thinking about cooking specifically. But a lot of times, because they're drawing, I mean, they have access to all this human knowledge, right? I mean, if you could hook your brain into all of human knowledge and access it immediately, why would you?
1: I feel like your head would explode if that happened.
0: Yeah, right? You couldn't handle
1: right?
0: it. Yeah.
1: That's just a lot to know. Holy cow.
2: So, it's not going to replace us.
0: It can't.
1: I would agree with you. I just think we have to be careful with this aspect, which is sometimes the experience of learning it. And use the example of a calculator, Like, you know, there was an argument in school not to use calculators for a while.
2: That's right.
1: You need to do the long work, right? It's for math, right? You obviously had

0: to work through. You know, I need to see all the work.
1: Never believed that. Never believed that.
0: And then as time went on, that kind of faded away, right?
2: Yeah.
0: And then, you know, because I actually do math very strange. I do it in a very different way than I'm taught anyway. Then you're taught in school.
1: You're not going to come out. You got to give us something.
0: No. Subject for another day. Anyway, I'm pretty good with numbers. Right. I just calculate them different. Anyway.
2: You are good with numbers.
0: The point is that, you know, you had that issue with calculators. You've had that issue, and you're hearing it in school right now when it comes to, like, some teachers are allowing AI to be used,
2: right,
0: and some teachers are obviously pushing back on it. But in the end, you want quicker access to the information to help the student learn. But I think the thing we've got to be careful with is the journey of learning. We have to be careful not to lose that, because the journey of learning, like, again, give you an example. I'm getting stuff now where I've got like somebody who's in the labor movement steward for a year or something like that. Now, all of a sudden, based on an AI and reading a few things, commenting on whether or not the Faster Labor Contracts Act should be in place. And I'm like, okay, you never organized a company, never negotiated the first contract. You don't really understand the law in itself, right, as far as the National Labor Relations Act. And right, you're misquoting or misunderstanding. You're not taking away workers' rights to be militant. You're actually encouraging people to move quicker into getting a collective bargaining agreement. They still have the ability to be militant. You're not actually paralyzing people. Anyway, point is that sometimes the journey of learning teaches you more about the history of the situation versus just having the data.
2: Yeah.
0: And if you just have the end result data, you're not understanding enough about how it got where it is. And I think that's the danger I'm concerned with in, you know, I get this all the time where someone will send me something and, you know, they've let ChatGPT or they've let some AI source, you know, write a grievance or write this or write a that. And it's like, okay, you have literally left out so much. Now, what history would have, if that person had the experience of learning a lot about, let's say, labor history, or learning a lot about, you know, the progression of collective bargaining, or the difference in public and private sector, right? Like, right, because when you do it in AI actually has a hard time of separating the legal aspect between the various entities that govern collective bargaining, and it has a tendency to actually, you know, jump over those lines all the time. My point is that the journey of learning it is an experience in itself, because you also get to understand the history, and you get to get connected to, I think if you do it right, you get connected to the people that sacrifice to make something happen, right, or change something, or make sure the evolutionary change of technology was handled by the human beings that were impacted by it, and how they manage that. You have to understand that. So I think that we have to be careful not to depend on it in a way that we lose that touch. Does right. that make sense?
1: It does. A couple of points. One is, when you talk about education has changed over the years, right? And, and which is what you were saying, right? And so, you know, things that we do, think about laptops, about calculators. I mean, there's so many things that, you know, I mean, we're not using quill pens anymore, right? So I get very suspicious when people sort of want to say, well, we've always taught this way. We haven't always taught that way. Even Randy from the teachers is actually pretty cutting edge on this stuff. So I think that this will become basically a moot debate within a very short amount of time. There's just no way. Also, you can't stop kids from doing what kids are going to do.
0: We were all kids once.
2: That's right. We know well.
1: I speak from experience.
2: That's right.
1: But you raise actually a really important point, which is, I worry less. I mean, if the AIs are going to kill us, they're going to kill us, and there's not a whole lot we can do about that. I think they're more likely to figure out that we're screwed up and they're going to leave the planet, personally, but that's my own theory.
0: These humans, nah, we're out.
1: I'm serious. They're like, yeah, we're done. But actually, your point, this is a very big problem, which is people doing exactly like the guy that you were, I'm assuming it was a guy, which is, they get a little bit of information from the AI, and which the information may or may not be correct, to be honest, right? But because they're humans, they misinterpret it or they overextrapolate, and they come in and they think they know more than they do. I know a bunch of folks like this, yeah. Right? The funny thing about that's a human problem, not an AI problem.
2: Yeah, exactly right. That's right.
1: So, yep. So you know,
0: it's like, hey, now that I got AI, can I do brain surgery?
2: Yeah.
1: Yeah. Well, you know, that is literally what's happening. I have the same thing. I have people telling me, my brother's a really smart guy in certain areas, in other areas. I'm like, you just got that from AI. You know, that is not actually correct. But one of the problems for anybody out there who is going to use AI, and I do encourage folks to give it a try, what you want to do, there are settings on it. And you want to set it, when I first using it, it was on the default setting, which is to say, oh, Randy, you're so smart. That's a really good point. I turn that shit off, okay? I do not. If I say something smart, I know it's smart. I don't need to be told that. And so I have it set on just a real factual. It doesn't give me any of that baloney. It doesn't. It just gives me actual
0: stuff. Well, wait
1: a minute.
0: If you wake up in a bad mood that day.
2: It could help.
0: It could help you. You can turn it on. So it's like, okay. Is this a bad day or a good day?
1: Right? That's fair.
2: Yeah.
0: You're so smart, Chris.
1: Because my wife doesn't tell me that. So, you know.
0: Right.
1: It's a really powerful tool. And the other example I have is a musician friend who has been using the music. I haven't done anything with the AI music stuff because that's not my field, but this is an experienced musician who has been making incredible music. And I had him on the show because I was really curious about how he was making, you know, music. And he's also a union guy. He's totally pro-union. And he said, look, I can do things in a matter of hours with this AI and genres that I would never have been able to play around in because I don't have that experience. And he is having just a great time making music. Actually, you can look it up. It's AI Suno, T-S-U-N-O is on YouTube. And the music is really, really good. And so I think that there's a lot to be explored here. Mm-hmm. I think that people do, as you're saying, they need to be careful. They need to be skeptical. Anytime Silicon Valley tells you this is the latest, greatest, you need to take that with a very large helping of salt or whatever. But at the same time, look, we live in a capitalist system. The capitalist system generates a lot of stuff.
2: Right.
1: Part of our job is to figure out which of that stuff can we use for the people, for the workers. And we shouldn't just turn our noses up at it because we're afraid that it's going to cost us, you know, jobs, for example. That's something I think we need to be intelligent about because in the meantime, they're going to be running away with all the money.
0: Yeah. I got a couple questions, if you don't mind. I think that one's actually coming from one of our live listeners, but the other for mine real quick is, you know, just briefly, like, you obviously have been in this space for a while and you've been kicking it around and you're well versed in it. Like, what jobs do you think are most likely to change as a result of this here in the very near future?
1: Yeah, that's a really good question. I mean, I think it's it has so many applications. For example, you've all been to the doctors and you know what a weird experience that is right now. They're really pressed for time. They have really short windows, you know, the whole screwed up health insurance system that we have. One of the things that doctors are using, and I actually had experience with this recently, is they're able to use AI to quickly analyze all of your records, which they would not be able to do otherwise. The doctor does not have time to do that, right? You walk in, they're like, what's the matter? Hopefully you have something broken or bleeding that they can see, right?
2: Right.
1: But by being able to use the AI to go over every record, they're able to catch things. And they're doing like what I talked about. Like, you know, just give me this really complicated financial report. Give me a one-pager. Give me a one-pager on Randy. Give me a one-pager on Kathleen. What are the things that we should be looking for? The doctors are finding that to be incredibly useful. Does that mean the doctor is going to be replaced? I don't think so. But does it change their job? Yes, it does. Now, I know your Teamsters are not going to like this. I suspect that driving, as we know it, is not going to be the same. I can't tell the window right now. It could be as short as a couple of years. It could be longer. But I think that AIs are going to be much safer and much at driving. It's interesting. I was up in Rochester, and I came back to D.C., and I was like, these people down here are crazy. I mean, just today on a short drive.
0: Come on, man. That's part of the experience. You can't take that from us. We can't have everybody organized, you know, lined up. We got to have some chaos.
2: Yeah, that's
0: hey,
2: right.
0: On another subject real quick, actually a member here has posted, I think, a very interesting solution here from Kurt Garrison. I like the idea of creating a tax that goes into a worker relief fund for every worker that a
1: yes.
0: company cuts
1: yes.
0: while implementing AI. And he also points out it has to be a tax, you know, that's got enough weight behind it, not like other labor law penalties that are, you know, really, you know, frivolous. Like the reality is, you know, I love that, you know, theory and that discussion. What are your thoughts on that?
1: Totally agree. And that goes back to a point that I was sort of getting at earlier, right? This is an opportunity for us to totally, this is my sort of my point about during the pandemic, right? We have got to rethink everything, right? Because it is going to be possible for AI to do a lot of things, right? There are a lot of us out there that have things that we want to do, right? And so, yeah, I mean, you start to look at universal basic income, which used to be, you know, you get left out of the room if you raise it. People are talking serious about a universal basic income.
0: And some crazy conservatives are talking about it.
1: Mm-hmm. It's not a crazy idea
0: That's
1: anymore.
0: That's right. It never has been. Yep.
1: No, it never has been. But I think that people are realizing that if they simply throw millions of people out of work, you're going to see some serious pitchforks at the corporate gates. And so, no, I think the tax idea, I think the UBI idea, I think we have to look more, you know, I think, frankly, in ways that the labor movement has been talking about for many, many years. And our ideas are going to come out. And the question, to be honest, And you know, let's start it here in our shows.
0: I gotta wrap the show up. I only got a couple minutes left. I hate to. Great conversation.
2: You,
0: 30 seconds. Can you close up, Chris? Sorry.
1: Oh, 32-hour work week. Why 32? Let's go for a 20-hour work week. You know, full pay and have to pay something like that. No, I think look. We need to familiarize ourselves with these new tools, make sure that they're our tools, and we need to be out in the streets pushing for things like the shorter work week, tax things like that. This can work for us. If we don't make it work for us, it's going to work against us.
2: Good point.
0: Very, very good point. You know, Chris, appreciate you coming on. Love Absolutely. It when you come on the show. Very interesting discussion. Obviously blew up our networks here.
2: Yeah.
0: A lot of good comments. Everybody's, you know, chiming in here.
2: Yeah.
1: Anytime, guys.
0: We're building worker power in the Inland Empire. And the way we're building worker power in the Inland Empire is we got a radio show. We have our billboards. We have our buses. We got the message. We got the narrative out there. And the way we're doing it is we're talking to our friends. We're talking to our neighbors. We're talking to our family. And we're encouraging them to organize. And we're watching cities now create the Office of Worker Power. And I'm hopeful to see more and more of them come. More cities to come on board with that to build resources to help workers organize so more and more workers can obviously prosper in our neighborhoods, our communities will do better as a result of it. This is the Worker Power Hour with Randy Corgan on the Teamsters 1932 Broadcast Network. Take it away, Mark.

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4: NBC News Radio, I'm Scott Carr. President Trump is pushing back against a report that the U.S. is weighing sanctions relief for Iran in return for a nuclear deal with the Islamic Republic. In a post, Trump calls an Axios report untrue of possible economic relief for Iran if they give nuclear concessions. Trump claims he's offered Iran nothing and that Axios should withdraw the fake story, as he calls it, immediately. The president will hold an AI summit at the White House Tuesday as fears grow over the possible threats it may pose to humanity. Trump and the Republican Speaker of the House, Mike Johnson, will host Meta's Mark Zuckerberg, the heads of Anthropic, OpenAI, NVIDIA, and others. Johnson says the meeting's an effort to strike a balance between innovation and oversight, insisting over-regulation will lead to China winning the AI race. Brad Ford reports from Washington State a new flu vaccine is offering more protection for those over the age of 50.
5: The new vaccine uses the same technology that created the vaccines for COVID-19. UW Medicine doctors say it's 30% more effective than the standard vaccine. That's especially important for people older than 50 because their bodies don't create as many antibodies. The new vaccine is called M-Fluciva. It's carried at most CVS and Walgreens pharmacies. I'm Brad Ford.
4: A Kentucky state trooper is dead after being shot while on patrol. Kentucky state police say on X the shooting happened this afternoon in Bowling Green. The suspect's vehicle had an Alabama temporary tag and is a bluish-gray Honda Civic. They say the suspect should be considered armed and dangerous. PepsiCo's announced it'll have to start charging more for some of their snacks, including Doritos, Ruffles, and Sun Chips. They say prices will rise by a low to mid-single-digit percentage. PepsiCo says the hikes are keeping pace with inflation and help to offset higher costs for commodity packaging and transportation. Scott Carr, NBC News Radio.
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0: Hi, this is Tom Donahue for Truth Matters Radio Show and Tom Donahue Reports, the podcast. And you may ask yourself, why would I want to listen? Or why would I want to continue listening? Well, let me just give you a few facts and figures and info that might be of interest to you. And the keynote is that I'm an America First original that has not changed. I didn't need to evolve. Did I refine a few points here and there along the way, being open-minded? Yes. But the core values, the principles, the fundamental foundation has been rock solid, bedrock. When I started in radio broadcasting, my principles always encompassed the Constitution. So I was a constitutional crusader, an America Firster that named his first talk show America's Town Forum, which had the America First theme and almost was America First in its titling. But I wanted to reach a broader base in the 1990s. So I'm an independent investigative broadcaster whose mission is to seek truth, promote liberty, and defend freedom. I'm not beholden to the established political, corporate, or media order. I deliver this show, hard-hitting take on the most compelling topics always from an independent, America First, conservative vantage point. I shed light and insight on the prevailing controversies, cover-ups, and conspiracies. I approach my topics and subjects rationally and factually and report on the stories and give my take on events without rushing to judgment. I share what I know rather than simply what I think. So I cover the political, the cultural, monetary, media, and health sectors. This program reaches beyond the political pale. I rely on my keen wit, insight, and intellect to inform, inspire, and raise one's ire in the talk town square. So as a seasoned talker, an independent and innovative broadcast voice that's considered a pioneer and originator of many of the current programs that focus on conspiracy and cover-ups and alternative thinking, I'd like to think that I still have a lot more in the tank and a lot more to share with you, and that's what I plan on doing, and that's why I brought Truth Matters to the forefront and try to give you something that is weekly consistent information that you can use and that you can share, and that you are the discerner and the decider, and I respect that. So I don't have all the answers, but I certainly have a lot of questions. And together, we will try to hold the political powerful in account, whether it's the Republicans, Democrats, Independents, or otherwise. But I am certainly putting America First, New World Order, neocons, and Dem Social Communists last. So I'll continue opposing and exposing the sinister and satanic forces that we are waging war against. And it is a spiritual, cultural, political war that is being waged. And sadly, Trump has succumbed to the political swamp, and Trump has become one of them, a neocon, a globalist, a world order embracer. And so we have the Trump-Epstein class, we have the neocon New World Order class that we must absolutely 100% oppose and expose. So that's some of the reasons and the rationale for tuning into Tom Donahue Truth Matters, TomDonahueReports.com. And we are on many stations, streaming sites, podcast directories, here, there, and almost everywhere, and help us spread the word. And we appreciate your listenership, and hopefully you can put to good use Tom Donahue, Truth Matters, and it really does here.
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1: Hey, top of the Tuesday to you. Jack Smith for president. Holy cow, we've got a new hero. This guy has been sitting there in front of the Senate, in front of Republican senators like John Kennedy, who said, "You make me want to throw up in my mouth," and said, "Yeah, Trump committed crimes. We had the proof of those crimes. We were going to prosecute him. And, you know, it didn't work out. Republicans interfered. And you guys are still interfering." It's incredible. I mean, here, this is actually exactly what he said. "Our investigation developed proof beyond a reasonable doubt that Trump engaged in serious crimes against our nation. If asked whether to prosecute a former president today based on the same facts, I would do so regardless of whether that president was a Republican or a Democrat. The charges against Trump were the result of the evidence. Grand juries in two separate districts reached this conclusion based on his actions as alleged in the indictments they returned. Rather than accept his defeat in the 2020 presidential election, Trump engaged in a criminal scheme to overturn the results and prevent the lawful transfer of power. After leaving office in January 2021, President Trump illegally kept classified documents at his Mar-a-Lago social club and repeatedly tried to obstruct justice to conceal his continued retention of those documents. Highly sensitive national security information was held in a bathroom and ballroom where events and gatherings took place." End of quote. And, you know, it continues. And the Republicans are just making fools of themselves. So I just point that out to you. You know, that's going on. And, you know, again, God bless him. You know, we got a lot to talk about today. Trump has trotted out his chicken in every pot scam again. You know, Republicans are really good at these scams. I mean, they've been running this one for 106 years. I'll give you the details in just a minute. Also, we'll all pay the price as Trump pushes through a real rule change, making our cars less gas efficient and more polluting. And we the people have now invested $1.5 million in Donald Trump's Love Me ads. In the second hour of our program, when Karl Rove says the Republican Party is being taken over by Nazis, will anyone listen? Also, Hegseth directs the Defense Department to fight foreigners who meddle in U.S. elections. And Karl Rove has a warning for us. Also, dismay as the Trump administration rolls out a worthy student rule. In order to get a student loan in the future, you have to be studying certain things that the administration approves of, and they won't give you a loan if you're studying things they don't approve of. Right. Just like what? China? Cuba? Russia? I don't know. We'll talk about that in the second hour. In the third hour of our program, food safety becomes an election issue as major outbreaks and recalls cause concern. Every day there's a new outbreak, it seems. And Trump and Bob Kennedy's gutting of the CDC should terrify everyone. But to start out, Trump has trotted out this old Republican, there's a chicken in every pot scheme. First of all, a flashback. October 13th, 2018, that'd be about 2 weeks from now, what, 8 years ago. In other words, this was the last midterm elections when Donald Trump was president, the next to the last, you know, overall midterm elections. There was one when Biden was president, too, of course. So here we are. Donald Trump is president. It's 28 days before the midterm elections. And Trump tells a rally in Richmond, Kentucky, quote, "Thanks to our strong trade and economic policies, Brady Industries recently broke ground on a new multi-billion-dollar aluminum mill that will create up to 1,500 jobs right next to Ashland, Kentucky." Now, the Kentucky Republicans went nuts. They built it into their campaign ads. It was all about, isn't this wonderful? And then as soon as the election was over, the scheme collapsed. It was being funded by some Russian oligarchs, at least in theory. So yesterday, fast forward to yesterday, when at this time I was telling you, oh my God, Donald Trump has a major announcement. He's asked the press for national prime time or national time at 2 o'clock Eastern time yesterday. And we were all speculating, you know, on the air here, what's he going to talk about? Is peace with Iran? He's discovered some Mexican who voted and shouldn't have. There's a backroom AI deal with China. I mean, what is it? And it turns out it was just the oldest con in the book. He announced that a company in India this time, not Russia, is going to build a giant steel plant in Iowa This is pretty much the exact same promise he made 8 years ago, right? And then, you know, it fell apart. And in Iowa right now, the governor's race and the United States Senate race are both leaning heavily toward Democrats, which has got Republicans pretty flipped out. And, of course, he bragged that if the Republicans take the House and Senate, everybody in America gets a $5,000 check. I told you yesterday, I've seen this movie before about my story about being in Kaliningrad. I won't repeat it. Watching Zhirinovsky, you know, pound his fist on the table and promise everybody a turkey and a liter of vodka if they voted for him. When I was watching the recording of Trump's event on Fox News yesterday afternoon, I got this deja vu. I mean, if you went to the Historical Society of Iowa, since this was in Iowa when it was about Iowa, go to the Historical Society of Iowa and you will find, and there's a hot link in today's article if you want to find it, an ad that ran in the newspapers in Iowa in October of 1928. And the ad at the very top says, "A chicken for every pot." Seriously, this is where it came from. And the ad itself, this is an ad for Herbert Hoover. The ad itself says, "Under higher tariff and lower taxation, America has stabilized output, employment, and dividend rates. Republican prosperity has reduced hours and increased earning capacity, silenced discontent, and put the proverbial chicken in every pot." Yeah. If the stakes were not so high and the human suffering wasn't so deep and so real, this would be hilarious. I mean, yesterday I pointed out how Republicans intentionally invited millions of immigrants from south of the border to come here, telling them that Joe Biden and Barack Obama had opened the border when in fact they hadn't, and then used the video of the caravans that were produced when people like Ted Cruz made these public announcements, to attack Democrats. But that's just one of these scams, you know. And by the way, this is nothing new. You know, I just quoted Herbert Hoover in 1928, the guy who brought us the Republican Great Depression. That all started in 1920 with Warren Harding. Warren Harding, a Republican, said that he was going to drop the top tax rate from 91 down to 25% and deregulate the banks and the investment houses. And he did. And what happened? We got the Republican Great Depression. He had his version of trickle-down. He called it horse and sparrow economics. We've talked about that before. Reagan, Bush, and Trump all claim they're for average working Americans, but all put anti-worker people in charge of the Labor Department. Republicans say they're working to solve the energy crisis. How are they doing that? They're killing off wind and solar and trying to throw more money at the fossil fuel industry that gives them money. They claim to be champions of Social Security and Medicare, but they just laid off 7,000 people from the Social Security Administration to make it really hard and painful for you to get any information from Social Security. So you'll be pissed off enough that when they want to give Social Security to Jamie Dimon, you'll go, "Oh, yeah, cool, that's cool." Over the past 50 years, freaking out about the national debt has been the official Republican pastime. And, you know, Donald Trump is responsible for fully a quarter of our national debt right now. Republicans claim to be pro-consumer, but they've gutted the Consumer Financial Protection Bureau. There's our environment. They say they're pro-environment, but they're, you know, Trump yesterday said he's going to lower air pollution standards for cars. Even the safety of our food supply and easy access to disease-preventing vaccinations is being gutted under these idiots. And let's not forget their attempts to pretend that the founders didn't want an absolute wall of separation between church and state. And now they're hanging, you know, the Ten Commandments on the walls of schools and outlawing abortion and trying to outlaw mifepristone. And they don't want any more brown people coming into America. With three Afghan exceptions, 100% of all the people who've been granted asylum in this country since Donald Trump was sworn in on January 20th of last year, all of them have been white South Africans. That's it. Those are the only people we've let into the country. And all of this is only working because billionaire-owned media has been backing the Republicans and Trump in all of these scams all of these years. Is it going to continue to work? I don't think so. I think people are waking up. But we'll see. We're going to find out in about 4 or 5 weeks here. So stick around. We'll be right back with more of the news of the day and your calls. Stay tuned.
0: This is the Tom Hartman Program.
1: It's the place where despair is not an option. We'll be right back.

0: You were promised something. Work hard, play by the rules, and you'd own a home, raise a family, retire with dignity. I mean, that was the deal, right? It was called the American dream. So what happened to it? Well, here's the truth nobody told you. It didn't die, it was killed. And we know who did it, when they did it, and how they got away with it for almost 150 years. It starts with a lie buried in a court case way back in 1886, and it runs straight through Ronald Reagan and his administration. And it's still robbing you blind right now. This wasn't bad luck. It was a crime. Who Killed the American Dream? The Greatest Political Crime Ever Told is the new book by me, Tom Hartmann. It's available at fine bookstores everywhere. It's time that you knew who did it. Who Killed the American Dream? The Greatest Political Crime Ever Told by Tom Hartmann.
1: The American middle class is on its deathbed. Ordinary folks who put in a solid day's work can no longer afford to buy a house, send their kids to college, or even get sick. 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
4: 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And because of the scope and depth of this work, I find it inspiring as well as disturbing. 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But now I find the sequel calling for equal praise, since the issue here addresses the whole of our species, and indeed all species."
3: The Last Hours of Ancient Sunlight, The Fate of the World and What We Can Do Before It's Too Late by Tom Hartmann, in bookstores everywhere.

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1: A thousand new jobs. He says, just trust me, prosperity's coming.

0: past the hour. Consumers will pay the price. This is amazing. Trump, this just has to be another pitch to the fossil fuel industry, right? You'll recall, you know, in 24, during the campaign, during the election campaign, Trump got together with a bunch of oil industry executives and oil industry billionaires, or fossil fuel industry billionaires, and he said, give me $1 billion and I'll do whatever you want. And apparently they did, and he is. Whether it was a full billion or not, we know of hundreds of millions that they gave him publicly, but there's billions of dollars of dark money sloshed around. Nobody knows where it's coming from. And so Trump just said, CAFE standards, that is corporate average fuel economy, CAFE standards that the Biden administration had set at 50.4 miles per gallon by 2031. So within the next 5 years, we have to, all our car companies have to get our cars up to 50 gallons per miles per gallon. Now, the average right now is in the 30s, right? So Trump just reduced that. He said, no, 34 miles per gallon is fine. You don't need 50. So your car is going to burn more gasoline, which is going to cost you more money. And Trump is saying, I'm saving you money. Because the car manufacturers can go back to making cars that don't have, fancy pollution controls on them. But it's like, first of all, the fancy pollution controls aren't that expensive. And secondly, I think most people would actually like to get better gas mileage. I mean, occasionally people will buy a car that has intentionally lousy gas mileage, like to make a statement. Like that was what Hummers were all about, right? Back in the day when Hummers were all the rage, although there's now an electric Hummer. How cool is that? Sean, Transportation Secretary and former reality TV star Sean Duffy, who appears to know nothing about transportation other than, hey, first class, give me first class. He says that Biden, quote, forced automakers to produce more expensive electric vehicles that American families don't want. Right. The Union of Concerned Scientists said that CAFE standards, since they were first introduced in 2010, have saved auto owners $321 billion at the gas pump. They've saved us over $300 billion. These standards have saved us over $300 billion by reducing the amount of gas that our cars use. He says just over the last 7 months, we've saved $32 billion, and Trump wants to take that away. And, make cars gas guzzlers again because, hey, the fossil fuel industry loves Republicans. They're pouring money into Republican campaigns and Republican candidates and probably into Donald Trump's own, family and back pocket. Amazing. It's just incredible. And not only will we burn more gas and spend more money under this policy proposal that Trump is... Well, it's not a proposal. They've actually made the change under this. But we'll pump out more greenhouse gas causing pollution and more cancer causing pollution. Isn't that sweet? Thank you, Republicans.
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0: Exactly. Make America gas guzzlers again. Incredible. Meanwhile, Trump has spent over $1 million on an ad for himself. 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

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Welcome back. 35 minutes past the hour. So Trump has now spent over $1.5 million of your tax dollars. How'd you like to have $1.5 million, right? Running this recycled campaign ad. It's just basically a recycled version of a campaign ad that he ran when he was running for president in 2024. And Stephen Chung, the communications director, says, "Don't let the fake news get away with their lies about our epic public service announcements that have been running on TV." And what they're doing, what the White House is doing, is they're pointing to ads that have been run by Democrats in the past, suggesting that people, for example, sign up for Obamacare. And the point is that the ads that have been run in the past were ads to promote programs that Congress had passed, you know, and Bush was George W. Bush pushed, you know, did one for Medicare Part D and for Medicare Advantage, you know, one of his favorite things. And Barack Obama did one for Obamacare, but none of them have done an ad saying, "Love me, I'm wonderful, I'm fighting communists, I'm going after fascists." This is just plain old flat out illegal. And anyhow, what's on your mind today? Carlos and Carson County.

0: But yeah, but you know, here in Portland right now, it's a little over $5. I realize down in California it's a little more expensive because of, you know, the local refineries and all that. But yeah, it's you know, welcome to the Republican economy.
1: Some food prices and all these other products that are derived from petroleum.
0: Yep. Well, not just that, that are transported with diesel, which is now even more expensive than gasoline.
1: Exactly. So, I mean, I can foresee a depression coming in very close. I was reading an article by some economic expert. He says that the yield on the bonds is now 5.25. And he says every time it reaches to about 5.50, we've had a major depression.
0: Yeah.
1: I couldn't quite understand his logic, but it's coming up.
0: They're flipped out about it being over 5%. This is the 10-year Treasury, which is they base car loan rates and mortgage rates and credit card rates on. But the big freakout, actually, when you read the more well-informed commentary, like, you know, you'll find in The Economist or the Financial Times, is that the rate is going up fast, and it's the speed with which that 10-year Treasury has been climbing, the yield has been climbing, and the price has been collapsing. It's the speed that is happening that is freaking people out, because when it happened, the last time it happened this fast was in 1987, just before we had the second worst stock market crash since the Republican Great Depression, since October of 1929. And that crash wiped out something like 30% of the market value. I mean, it took more than a decade to recover from that 87 crash. So, actually, I'm not sure how long it took to recover from it, but it was.
1: What gets me is that the expansion on the interest that we're paying on our debt keeps going up and up. It's now. Yeah. Over $1 trillion.
0: That's right.
1: Can you imagine?
0: That's right. If Reagan hadn't done his tax breaks, if Bush hadn't done his tax breaks, and if Trump hadn't done his tax breaks, we would not have a national debt, or it wouldn't be consequential like it is right now. Instead, you know, we borrowed $40 trillion and gave it to billionaires. And that's why Mark Zuckerberg and Elon Musk and all, that's why these guys are so insanely rich. And, if we hadn't done that, we could have had free college for everybody in a national health care system. But Republicans hate the idea of average people having a good, decent middle class lifestyle. They want that to be exclusively for the high end of white people and for the very, very rich. It's just that simple. Carlos, I got to move along, but thank you for the call. Susan in Caldwell, Idaho. Hey, Susan, what's on your mind today?
2: Well, I don't know if you picked up on this news story from Reuters that came out yesterday. Anthropic, the AI gargantuan,
0: right, Claude is
2: their
0: product.
2: Styles itself as the safety developer of AI, has a prospectus going out to its potential investors for its offering that they're planning for November.
0: Mm-hmm.
2: And it's just, my word on what I read is astounding. Extraordinary is how Reuters is describing it, because 80 pages of this 261-page prospectus are devoted to warnings about the AI threat to humanity. Quote, catastrophic and existential risks to humanity, end quote, from their own prospectus.
0: Yep.
2: I mean, they talk about it in the news. Okay, this is like when we gave, unrolled electricity. No, electricity was never presented to the investors on Wall Street that it would kill everybody. This is actually in their darn prospectus.
0: Well, have you read any other IPO prospectuses, Susan? Typically, they contain worst-case scenarios.
2: None of them have ever said they're going to kill you.
0: Yeah, well, that's a good point. That is a good point. I think this is probably a first, although I don't know if there's any nuclear companies that have, gone IPO. I get it.
2: Reading the history of nuclear energy development, when we did it, I just don't think anybody has put out in plain language that it could cause human extinction.

0: and put out in plain language, here's a quote, potential model awareness of our evaluation efforts creates a significant limitation on our ability to assess model safety, quoted from Anthropic,
1: mm-hmm.
0: which means they don't even know what these models are doing until they unleash it on the, you know, on the rest of the world.
1: Yeah.
0: Well, look at AI. It seems to be visiting every government, you know,
1: and hacking their sites, yeah.
0: Infrastructure on the web without permission,
1: mm-hmm.
0: or notification to their quote masters.
1: Well, and there's some concern that this hack of the Pentagon and the hack of the FBI that happened in the last 3 days, that it might have been done, these hacks might have been done by AI products that were directed to do so by hackers, you know, but there's no evidence of this. There's no evidence not to support this, but people are wondering,
0: well,
1: you know, how is it that all of a sudden it's so easy to hack government sites? Is it that AI is helping out?
0: Well, I think they're better at it when you have thousands of swarms of AI, what they call agents, working on it 24/7, whereas human hackers don't work that hard.
1: That's right. Or as fast. Susan, I share your concerns, and I think that Bernie is right. We need to have, you know, a national discussion about this. There needs to be some serious regulation. And I say this over and over again. The reason our airplanes don't fall out of the sky is because the industry is heavily regulated. The reason that you can take a drug from your pharmacy and know that it's not going to instantly kill you is because our drugs are regulated. The reason you can buy food at the store until Bob Kennedy came along and know that you're not going to get sick is because our food supply is regulated. We need regulation of AI, rational regulation. We're not going to stop this. This technology, you know, this genie's out of the bottle. But it can be regulated. You know, nuclear power plants are relatively safe because they're heavily regulated. It's very straightforward stuff. And the industry is spending hundreds of millions of dollars going after anybody, particularly Democrats, who may say, hey, it's time to regulate AI. It's wild stuff. Susan, I got to run, but thank you for the call. Spot on. It's just about 45 minutes past the hour. We'll be back with more of your calls in just a minute. Stay with us.
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1: I'll be right back with more of your calls. Stick around.

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0: Hey, thanks so much for sharing our program and for reaching out to our stations and sponsors and letting them know that you're listening. It really means a lot to us. Back 10 minutes before the hour, picking up your calls here, Patrick in Branchland, West Virginia. Hey, Patrick, what's up?
1: I'm doing fine, Tom. How are you?
0: I am great, but I'll get better, Patrick.
1: Yeah, well, we like to think that way, don't we?
0: Indeed, we do.
1: All right, I got a couple different statements that I want to make here. They want tater soup. Have you ever had tater soup?
0: I have had potato soup. I'm not sure about tater soup.
1: Yeah, well, that's what I'm talking about.
0: My wife makes incredible potato soup. It's just spectacular.
1: In the beginning, it's just water and potatoes.
0: And some onions.
1: No, we ain't got that far yet.
0: Okay.
1: Add a little bit of milk.
0: Yeah.
1: And then add a little bit of onions. What are all those colors?
0: Yeah.
1: And salt, too.
0: Yeah, they're all white. I get it.
1: It's all white. Until you add some black pepper.
0: Yeah.
1: Until you add some butter.
0: Okay.
1: Until you add some scallops.
0: Yeah.
1: So, the green parts to it.
0: Yep.
1: Yeah, then it becomes a real meal. You see what I'm saying?
0: Yeah, you're arguing for diversity using potato soup as the metaphor. I get it, Patrick.
1: Exactly. All right. So, but here is the number one thing that I wanted to talk about is what is going to be the Democrat response when it comes to November and we do not get to have an election?
0: Yeah, I don't think the election is going to be paused or stopped. I really, it ain't going to happen.
1: Dude, did you see the false flag that happened, the terrorist thing that happened over in Europe just this past weekend?
0: Oh, there have been a couple. I'm not sure which one you're talking about. You're talking about the Russians trying to blow up a plane in Leipzig, Germany? Is that the...
1: No, the one in I think it's England.
0: Yesterday. They haven't yet determined that that's actually a terrorist attack. They let those five guys go.
1: Exactly. Trump comes right on saying, oh, well, we've known those guys were on the radar. We've had them on the radar for a long time.
0: Oh, so you're saying that this was a false flag operation, that this was an attempt to... hang on just a second, Patrick. Something just happened here, and I just lost you. There you go. Okay, you're back again.
1: A lot of the right-wing influencers are all saying, golly, man, this stinks of false flag.
0: Oh, interesting. I'm skeptical, Patrick, but, a false flag, Trump doing a false flag, it would be completely consistent. This is what Trump accused Obama of. On multiple occasions that, as we were heading into the 2012 election, Trump on multiple occasions tweeted that he expected Obama to start a war with Iran because it would help him win the election, or it might provoke Iran to invade the United States or hurt the United States in a 9/11 style. And that Trump thought that Obama wanted that. This is how Trump thinks. So, yeah, Patrick, makes perfect sense.
1: Yeah.
0: I got to move along. Patrick, thanks for the call. Alfredo in Mountain View, California. Hey, Alfredo, what's on your mind today?
2: Yeah, hi, Tom. So I'm listening to Rachel Maddow last night.
0: Mm-hmm.
2: And she was talking about Russia is already meddling in the midterm elections using AI.
0: That's correct.
2: And, they were talking, they were showing, AI using AI-generated pages like MSN and Mother Jones with actresses like Sarah Jessica Parker and others,
0: right.
2: Demonizing the Democratic Party.
0: Right, David Corman.
2: And so, and all of this is being posted on X and Meta. And these platforms have to be severely regulated because they are literally overthrowing our government.
0: Mm-hmm.
2: It is unbelievable. But anyway, that's my two cents for today. Yeah.
0: Well, and the way to start that process is to blow up Section 230 of the Telecommunications Act of 1996. Section 230, prior
2: exactly.
0: to Section 230,
2: yes.
0: if somebody posted kill the president on Twitter, the penalty would be the same as if somebody put kill the president on the New York Times. In other words, you get arrested for the making that threat, and the publisher is held responsible. But after Section 230, only the person posting is responsible. Mark Zuckerberg no longer has any responsibility for whatever's on his platform.
2: Yeah, that's terrible.
0: And so we need to do away with that end of liability. I mean, you know, it was designed to goose the internet, to start the internet rolling, and really what it did was it made Mark Zuckerberg a billionaire. I'm with you.
2: Yeah, you have this single person like Zuckerberg and Elon Musk having huge, tremendous power mm-hmm. over the media. One guy owning so much media, that should be regulated and broken down. Yeah, thank you, Tom.
0: I agree. Yeah, thank you, Alfredo. Gary in Lexington, Kentucky. Hey, Gary, what's up?
3: Hey, Tom. Great to hear from you.
0: Thank you.
3: I'll make this super quick. Back to the I was filling in the cracks in the Kentucky aluminum plant.
0: Mm-hmm.
3: That was Brady Industries. Take a stab at who was sponsoring that.
0: It was
3: and did you know the name?
0: I don't remember.
3: I thought it was Kalimnik. But it was Oleg Deripaska, and everybody knew about him.
0: There you go.
3: And you know who was on our side? Mitch McConnell.
0: Yeah, yeah. Yeah, no, Mitch was not up for election that year, but he benefited from that. He was promoting that, and it was designed to help Kentucky Republicans.
3: Yes. Well, one thing about the potato soup thing,
0: mm-hmm.
3: Doing this, but I've got relatives that only four generations dated back to 1835
0: mm-hmm.
3: in Kentucky,
0: mm-hmm.
3: And it was they were Irish that came out of the Irish potato famine.
0: Oh yeah, yeah.
3: So I've done all this research and found it. One day I'll get with you.
0: Yeah.
3: One day I'll get with you about my AI.
0: Okay.
3: Experience.
0: Yeah. My wife has some relatives who came out of that Irish problem too. So yeah, Gary, thank you for the call.
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7: NBC News Radio, I'm Scott Carr. President Trump is pushing back against a report that the U.S. is weighing sanctions relief for Iran in return for a nuclear deal with the Islamic Republic. In a post, Trump calls an Axios report untrue of possible economic relief for Iran if they give nuclear concessions. Trump claims he's offered Iran nothing and that Axios should withdraw the fake story, as he calls it, immediately. The president will hold an AI summit at the White House Tuesday as fears grow over the possible threats it may pose to humanity. Trump and the Republican Speaker of the House, Mike Johnson, will host Meta's Mark Zuckerberg, the heads of Anthropic, OpenAI, NVIDIA, and others. Johnson says the meeting's an effort to strike a balance between innovation and oversight, insisting overregulation will lead to China winning the AI race. Brad Ford reports from Washington State a new flu vaccine is offering more protection for those over the age of 50.
8: The new vaccine uses the same technology that created the vaccines for COVID-19. UW Medicine doctors say it's 30% more effective than the standard vaccine. That's especially important for people older than 50 because their bodies don't create as many antibodies. The new vaccine is called M-Fluciva. It's carried in most CVS and Walgreens pharmacies. I'm Brad Ford.
7: A Kentucky state trooper is dead after being shot while on patrol. Kentucky state police say on X the shooting happened this afternoon in Bowling Green. The suspect's vehicle had an Alabama temporary tag and is a bluish-gray Honda Civic. They say the suspect should be considered armed and dangerous. PepsiCo's announced it'll have to start charging more for some of their snacks, including Doritos, Ruffles, and Sun Chips. They say prices will rise by a low to mid-single-digit percentage. PepsiCo says the hikes are keeping pace with inflation and help to offset higher costs for commodity packaging and transportation. Scott Carr, NBC News Radio.
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7: Supreme Court Justice Samuel Alito will no longer take part in a major climate change case. This after environmental and ethics groups had urged Alito to step aside because he owns stock in several oil and energy companies. The case centers on whether lawsuits seeking to hold fossil fuel companies responsible for climate change can move forward in state courts. A letter sent to attorneys Monday said Alito had decided not to continue participating in the case, but gave no explanation. The FBI's L.A. field office has announced $1 million reward for the capture of a murder suspect. Here's Daniel Martindale.
11: Officials say Satinderjeet Singh, who also goes by the name Goldie Brar and other aliases, is wanted in connection with multiple murders in Southern California and elsewhere. Singh is on the FBI's 10 most wanted fugitives list. The agency says he's wanted on suspicion of conspiracy as part of an organized criminal organization, targeted killings, extortion, and narcotics-related crimes. Investigators say Singh is the North American boss of the Lawrence Bishnoi crime group, which is connected with violent acts in Southern California and across the United States and Canada.
7: The New York Giants will add the Vikings' J.J. McCarthy to their roster. Lizzie Radabali with the latest.
12: In a deal with Minnesota, New York will get the Vikings' third-string quarterback in exchange for a fifth-round pick at the 2027 NFL Draft. It comes after the G-men lost their starting quarterback, Jackson Dart, due to a knee injury in week two, and he will be out for the rest of the regular season recovering from surgery. McCarthy previously won an NCAA championship in 2023.
7: Prosecutors in New York have reopened an investigation involving a former Cornell University student who says seven frat brothers drugged her and sexually assaulted her for hours in 2024. The woman filed a lawsuit this month against Cornell and the students. The DA in Tompkins County tells ABC News the civil lawsuit brought up allegations dramatically different than the woman's statement to police 2 years ago. Scott Carr, NBC News Radio.
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1: Welcome to the second hour of our program. You know, I always vilified Karl Rove. I saw him as almost a cartoon character villain. I remember back in the, I believe it was the 1980s. I could be wrong. I'd have to go back and look this up. But there was a, Karl Rove had started a caging operation. Caging is a phrase that comes out of the direct mail industry. An industry I used to be in. Louise and I started an advertising agency in Atlanta back in 90, whatever the year was. And in fact, it might have been 89. And one of the things that we did, in addition to producing magazines and publications and newsletters and things for companies all over the country, actually, was we did seminars all over the country on how to do advertising and marketing. I taught them, and we had five other people who worked for us who taught them. And you know, we traveled all. It's how I ended up with millions of frequent flyer miles. And we would mail out, on average, maybe 300,000-400,000 pieces of mail every month, you know, to get a few hundred people in a room paying $300 to listen to me rant all day. And what happens is when mail goes out and gets bounced back because it's undeliverable, that mail all gets consolidated at the mail delivery station or wherever you are, and they throw it in, you know, in a cage, basically. And so isolating, basically, the people who are not responding to mail is called caging in the mail industry. And so what's, you know, what was your caging quotient? You know, we had about 6% were caged, that kind of thing. So what Rove was doing was mailing postcards to Democrats, registered voters, that said, yes, I'm still here, I'm still a registered voter. And the postcard said, if you don't return this, we're going to challenge you and remove you from the voting rolls. And most people thought it was junk mail. And so anyhow, the federal courts ruled against Karl Rove and outlawed this. And for 20 some odd years, the Republican Party was operating under court order not to do caging. Now, John Husted went ahead and did it anyway in Ohio with black communities in the big Ohio cities and got busted for it. And that went to the Supreme Court in, I think it was 2018, in Husted versus Ohio. And the Supreme Court decided that caging was just fine. And so now the Republicans are doing this again. But anyhow, I was always pissed at Karl Rove about that because I knew what he was up to. I knew the business. I knew exactly what he was doing. And but now, I mean, maybe this guy is starting to redeem himself. I don't know. He's, you know, he lives down in Texas and he's quite upset. He said, this is what he wrote, actually what he said. He was speaking to a group of Republicans in Austin, Texas. And he said, in the last 48 hours, Ted Cruz has reached out to me and says, we're losing. Ken Paxton sent me several emails saying, I'm losing. I need your help. Even the Republicans are admitting that they're behind. This is how Karl Rove begins this speech. Then he goes on to say that he's going to vote for John Rosenthal in the race for Texas Railroad Commissioner instead of Beau French. The Railroad Commissioner is the guy who supervises the fossil fuel industry, the gas and oil industry in Texas. Got nothing to do with railroads. It did way back in the day when railroads transported oil, but this is a whole different thing now. And it's a very powerful position because you're overseeing a multi-billion dollar industry. And the guy running, Beau French, is basically a Nazi. And so Rove says he's going to vote for the Democrat, John Rosenthal. And he said so in a Wall Street Journal op-ed in which he explicitly attacked Beau French for being a racist. French had posted this thing to Twitter that had, you know, it was a bunch of people at a University of Texas football game celebrating a touchdown or a win or whatever it was. And a bunch of them were South Asian, you know, from India or Pakistan. And Beau French published this with a phrase, something like, you know, oh, my God, it's worse than we thought. So Karl Rove says, my party is being infiltrated by people like Beau French. Nick Fuentes goes to Dallas and meets with a bunch of Republican leaders. This guy is a Nazi. We've got all these people getting on their little podcasts and so forth saying, we're just asking questions about the Jews. Now, this is Karl Rove saying this. Two Republicans. He says, we didn't labor in the wilderness to build a conservative party that was inclusive and welcoming to see it taken over by a bunch of bigots. Well, the thing that baffles me about Karl Rove saying that is, where was he in the 1980 campaign when the first official speech that Ronald Reagan gave as the official candidate of the Republican Party for President of the United States in the 1980 election was at the Nebosha or Kenosha, however you say it. I don't know how to say it. This county fair near Philadelphia, Mississippi, right down the road from where Schwerner, Goodman, and Cheney, the three civil rights workers, were brutally murdered by a couple of sheriff's deputies who were also Klan members. They made a movie about it, Mississippi Burning. And Ronald Reagan chose that spot to give the first speech, to kick off his campaign, and the entire speech, it was an all-white audience, about 15,000 people, and the essence of the speech, the entire speech was about states' rights, which we all know, particularly back in the 80s or any time, you know, in the neighborhood of the 1960s when the Civil Rights and Voting Rights Act were passed, states' rights was a fancy way of saying we should be, individual states should still be allowed to, keep in mind this was Alabama, or Mississippi rather, we southern states should still be allowed to prevent black people from voting or participating in you know, civic activities or even having a job. So where was Karl Rove when Ronald Reagan gave a speech in which he said, doesn't it upset you when you're in the grocery line with your hamburger and some young buck is in front of you buying beer and steak with his food stamps? I mean, where was Karl Rove when George Herbert Walker Bush was running Willie Horton ads? I mean, Rove is saying, you know, I didn't build this party to invite all the bigots. No, you built this party based on bigots. What you're seeing right now with Donald Trump and Ted Cruz and all these other bozos, you know, Eric Schmidt trying to trash Jack Smith this morning, making a fool of himself. What you're seeing right now with these bigots, and I call them that because that's what they are. They've got where they are based on bigotry. They exploit bigotry. Is the logical extension of what Ronald Reagan started. And really, it wasn't even Ronald Reagan. I mean, you know, if Rove was like, well, I was a Republican before Reagan. Okay, how about Nixon? You know, John Ehrlichman, who was Nixon's right-hand man, he was, Haldeman was his chief of staff, and Ehrlichman was his domestic policy advisor. So that, anyhow, these two guys, the three of them were inseparable. And Ehrlichman was asked by a reporter in his later days, he's now passed away, you know, tell me about the war on drugs, because this was Nixon's big thing. You know, he first got elected in 68, saying that he had a secret plan to end the war in Vietnam, when what he had really done is he had just blown up the peace deal that LBJ and Hubert Humphrey had worked out with the Vietnamese. He committed treason to do that, as Everett Dirksen pointed out. And then, you know, his secret plan to end the war in Vietnam, and then he declared this war on drugs. And so they asked Ehrlichman, tell me about the war on drugs, and Ehrlichman says, I'll tell you what the war on drugs was. I'm paraphrasing here, but you can look this up. It's easy to find. Ehrlichman said, I'll tell you about the war on drugs. We had, the Nixon White House had two enemies, anti-war hippies and black people. And we couldn't make it illegal to be an anti-war hippie or a black person, so what we did is we heavily criminalized heroin and marijuana. And heroin was being used in the black community, marijuana was being used by the anti-war hippies, and we used those laws to break up their meetings, to go after their leadership, to destroy their movements. Again, it was all about race. So I don't get it with Karl Rove, you know. I mean, Karl, if you're listening, you're welcome to come on the program and tell us, explain it to us. I honor you for saying that the Republican Party is filled with Nazis, but how did you miss them for the last 50 years? It's 15 minutes past the hour. Hegseth wants the Defense Department to get into our elections. I'll tell you about that after a break.
0: This is the Tom Hartman Program.
1: and Whiskey Pete just never stops. We'll be right back. Take it back to mainstream media 3 hours a day, 5 days a week. I'll be right back with you.

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0: Tired of news that protects the powerful? 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Welcome back. So this is kind of ambiguous. This is an Axios today, and, you know, I don't want to get hysterical about it. I don't want to go off on some, oh, my God, but Pete Hegseth, you know, Whiskey Pete, our alcoholic Secretary of Defense, who likes to call himself a Secretary of War and is obsessed with testosterone and tattoos and the size of his penis and God only knows what else. Pete Hegseth, author under a memo on September 22nd that had not been previously reported. This is from Axios today. Defense Secretary Pete Hegseth has assigned personnel in the Pentagon to use, quote, advanced intelligence and cyber capabilities to identify, disrupt, and neutralize foreign interference in the upcoming elections. Now, this is weird because earlier last year and this year, Donald Trump has taken apart, you know, CISA, our Internet Security Agency, and taken apart the division within the Department of Justice that was looking for foreign interference in our elections. It's like he wants to invite Vladimir Putin in. And Rachel Maddow talked about this at some length last night on her program, how the Russians are actually inserting themselves into this election in a big way. Millions and millions of dollars, huge effort that is apparently being welcomed by Zuckerberg and Musk on Facebook, Instagram, and X, on those platforms, to promote Trump and individual Republicans and trash talk Democrats. And they're doing it with stuff like, you know, using AI to make videos where it looks like Democratic senators are trash talking Democrats. And not just Democratic senators, Democrats in general. So is Hegseth going to do something about this? Stopping Russia? Obviously not. I mean, you know, Putin is Donald Trump's mentor, best friend, and owner. Maybe his lover. God only knows. But they're using the Defense Intelligence Enterprise and U.S. Cyber Command and the directors of the combat support agencies to quote, counter potential cyber threats from foreign actors targeting our elections. So, and Axios notes, but Trump's own government cuts have slashed these efforts ahead of the midterms. He proposed cutting the election security budget for the main DHS component responsible, CISA, and staffing at other key posts has been delayed. Meanwhile, significant resources have been put into finding instances of voter fraud instead of foreign interference in our elections. Trump inquired about ordering the National Guard to seize voting machines at that time, and earlier this year expressed regret to the New York Times that he didn't do so. That was back in 2020. In January, the FBI seized voter machines in Fulton County, Georgia. January of this year. The Justice Department has asked 30 states' election offices to hold onto records from the 2024 election. I will put nothing past these guys. I see this as the smoke that indicates there's a fire someplace. I just don't know what the fire is or where it is, but I'm concerned. Meanwhile, if you want to get a federal student loan, right now all you have to do is want to become a student, you know, in a college or a university. But the Trump administration wants to change that. And former Democratic Representative Debbie Mercusell Powell of Florida is warning people about this. It used to be that you were eligible for student loans based on how much money you made. But now they want to deny those loans to students who are wanting to study art, music, or social work, or history, or social science. She says, in America, government, you see, in other words, let's just do STEM, right? We will give you student loans if you want to become a mathematician or an engineer or something like that, but not if you're going to study the soft sciences, because that's a it's called liberal arts, you know. So anyhow, former Representative Mercosell Powell says, in America, government shouldn't decide which dreams are worth pursuing or tell young men and women what they're allowed to study. You work hard, you choose your path, you build your future. She goes on to say, when government starts deciding which fields of study are worthy based on how much money they make, and that's their proposed criteria, that when you study the history of racism in America, you're not going to make any money. But if you study computer science or engineering, you can make a lot of money. And so we will give you loans for those things that make a lot of money. We will not give you loans for things that don't make money. This is their new criteria. Money, money, money. Money is everything. Money is the only metric that matters in Republican world. So anyhow, she says, when government starts deciding which fields of study are worthy based on how much money they make, it sets our country on a dangerous path. That kind of government control is something we condemn in places like Cuba and China. Education is freedom. The American dream should be about expanding opportunity, not having Washington dictate it. This new rule is supposed to go into effect July 1st of next year. Melanie DiArgio, a former Democratic congressional candidate, says Trump isn't making college more affordable. He isn't forcing employers to pay living wages. He isn't trying to solve the student debt crisis. He's just limiting education for Americans. Yeah. Surprise, surprise. He's a Republican.
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0: It's the place where smart people get their news. 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
1: The morbidly rich who bought our government are counting on you to sit this thing out. 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Every day, I connect the dots that they don't want connected, from the Powell memo to Citizens United to the checkpoints and surveillance machinery that's going up right now. But this isn't a lecture. It's a fight, and you're not in it alone. Thousands of us are already here, reading, arguing, organizing, and fighting like our children's future depends on it. Because it does. We refuse to be spectators while democracy gets sold off piece by piece. 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No paywall, no catch. Come stand with us and let's take this country back together. That's Hartman Report. Hartman with two N's at the end. HartmanReport.com. Check it out.
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3: Tom Harbin here. In my new book, Threshold, The Crisis of Western Culture, I'm looking at the deteriorating state of our planet, where the dynamics of environmental, economic, and population change are boiling over the limits within which society can function. I'll be busting the myths and ideologies of religious fundamentalism, capitalism run amok, male domination and hierarchy, and militarism that are draining our world of its natural and human resources and engendering the suffering of millions for the benefit of a few. Threshold examines cultures that have thrived from the mother city of Corral, Peru to modern Denmark, and targets five areas of policy, national, religious, economic, corporate, and environmental, for specific and immediate reform. Radical in scope and boldness, but simple in its common sense logic, my book Threshold illustrates the mistakes we have made as a culture, as a country, and as individuals, and provides the inspiration and motivation that you're looking for to build a better, more sustainable world for all. 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

You were promised something. Work hard, play by the rules, and you'd own a home, raise a family, and retire with dignity. That was the deal. It was called the American Dream. So what happened? Well, it didn't die. It was killed. And we know who did it, when they did it, and how they got away with it. Who killed the American Dream? The greatest political crime ever told. A new book by me, Tom Hartman. That's Who Killed the American Dream? The greatest political crime ever told. 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

0: 36 minutes past the hour. What's on your mind today? Craig in Virginia. Hey, Craig, what's up?
1: Good afternoon, Tom. My first-time caller, long-time listener.
0: Thank you, Craig.
1: Yeah, the reason I'm calling you is you've got all the answers, for one. But after listening to you today, something told me to call, so I did. And the thing is, I was talking to your person I talked to on the phone, and we were talking, it's a normalization of what Trump is doing. He did it in his first administration when foreign dignitaries, instead of having a third party verification with a recorder and somebody who can interpret whatever, he was in there with the Russian, I think it was an ambassador and somebody else, and they closed the American side was out.
0: Putin in Helsinki. He sent the American interpreter over to the far side of a giant ballroom and just sat with Putin. Putin speaks quite good English, by the way.
1: Yeah.
0: And so, yeah.

0: he does all these crazy things, and with the news media, he started off down an escalator talking about the news, fake news, and talking mm-hmm. about the Hispanics and Mexicans and how bad these people were. So he kind of like got everybody indoctrinated to who he what he was doing, and he just keeps pounding us and make everything seem as if it's normal.
1: Yeah.
0: In reality, this guy is doing treasonous acts overtly, right in your face.
1: Mm-hmm.
0: And it's so normalized that people are starting to accept it as normal, and it's not.
1: Yeah.
0: See, and he's already broken down the safeguards, you know, the Justice Department, the military, the Republican Party, who was, like you said, they did have some ethics at one time, but when they started going over in his first administration and visiting Russia. I remember about six or seven Republican senators went
1: on the 4th of July
0: and met with them.
1: Yeah.
0: Huh?
1: On the 4th of July, they went over to Russia to celebrate our independence with
0: July,
1: Putin.
0: And nobody questioned all this stuff.
1: I know.
0: See, I think they have been on a take.
1: I think it's possible. You know, Rand Paul made a special personal trip to Putin and carried a package from Donald Trump. This was during the first term. And nobody to this day knows what was in that package. And this was during the time when Trump was stealing national security secrets from us.
0: And the thing is, to me, he has been a puppet for, I won't even call him a Manchurian candidate because I don't think he has the smarts.
1: Yeah.
0: Okay?
1: Yeah.
0: I think he has been a puppet for, and also with the Chinese, the Chinese leader. He mm-hmm. came to Mar-a-Lago in the first administration.
1: Yeah. No, Xi came over here to figure out how demented Trump is and how easily manipulated Trump is. And he went and he left quite satisfied with what he figured out, I think.
0: Yeah. This last trip, he's got he didn't even have to talk to him to get what he wanted.
1: Yeah.
0: Well, when he went to Mar-a-Lago, his first administration, that's when I said, wait a minute, what is he going to his house for?
1: Yep. Yeah.
0: I mean, these people are not supposed to be going to these different places. They're supposed to be going to a statesman type Camp David, even. They could have went someplace.
1: But Trump hates democracy, and so do they. I mean, that's what's going on. He wants to make America part of the dictators' club.
0: I think my thing when you said that about a couple months ago, you were talking about triad where you got the Russian and the Chinese and America.
1: Mm-hmm.
0: He's all in on that. I agree with you. He's trying to take care of the Americas, Asia for Russia, for China.
1: Yeah, the three spheres of influence.
0: For, Russia.
1: Yeah. Yep. Yeah. Absolutely. Absolutely.
0: Just like and I think they're slyly doing it. It's like frog in a simmering in a pot, and we don't even realize what's going on.
1: Yeah, I think you're absolutely right, Craig, although I think more and more Americans are realizing. And I got to move along. I thank you for your call. It's nice to hear from you, and I hope you call again and we can have future conversations.
0: I will.
1: Okay, Craig.
0: I've been listening to you since I was in Colorado with, not Free Speech TV, the radio.
1: Mm-hmm. Yeah.
0: I forget.
1: Yeah.
0: Sanders. I used to, you and Sanders every Thursday. But I've been a fan for a long time.
1: Well, thank you, Craig.
0: Thank you.
1: Thank you very much.
0: All right.
1: Rob in Cleveland, Ohio. Hey, Rob, what's on your mind today?
2: Hi, Tom. Thanks for picking up my call.
1: Sure.
2: So earlier in your program, you had a guy calling in talking about the national debt, and Trump single-handedly is running it off the charts. I mean, over the weekend, he flew to a football game, and then on Sunday, he flew to a golf tournament. And his luxury golf getaways are costing us a fortune.
1: Yeah, tens of millions of dollars a whack, yep.
2: Oh, at least, yeah. I mean, because it's not just him that flies to these places. There's always an advance team. And I'll be willing to bet that that jumbo jet he flies around in, you can't turn the engines, but it doesn't cost us $1 million right there.
1: Yeah, plus so, they ship the plane. They take a couple of planes. They take a bunch of cars. They take a whole bunch of people, a whole bunch of Secret Service. It costs millions and millions of dollars whenever Trump goes anywhere. And he used to criticize Obama for taking, a 2-week vacation every year. He's gone golfing, 150?

0: 40 days now so far or something like that?
1: I lost count. Yeah. But I also remember reading that in his first term, in like the first 6 months, he almost bankrupted the budget for the Secret Service because he took so many golf vacations to his own properties, and he was forcing the Secret Service to stay on the property and eat at the
0: and pay the highest rate. He didn't give them. He didn't even give them a corporate rate.
1: Retail.
0: They had to pay full what's called the rack rate. Yeah, you're absolutely right.
1: Yeah.
0: Now this guy is he's a hustler and a scam artist and has been a con man. He has been his whole entire life. His whole family are grifters. And, you know, like I said to Craig, I think Americans are starting to figure it out. I really do. And I think we're going to see the result of that in this election.
1: Not quickly enough. I hope they do. But, I mean, the next time one of these right-wingers calls up, ask them what they did with their weekend. And, you know, could they afford to fly anywhere with the cost of airline fuel or diesel or any of the other stuff?
0: Yeah, so. Yeah. Apparently, people booking now for Thanksgiving and Christmas, you know, the airlines, the prices have just exploded. I mean, I haven't looked at them recently, but that's what I'm reading in the paper. Rob, thank you for the call. Thanks
1: Take
0: a lot.
1: Care.
0: Appreciate
1: Thanks.
0: It. Yeah, good talking
1: Bye.
0: To you. We'll be right back.
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0: Defending America from the weapons of mass deception. I'll be right back with you.

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0: past the hour. Welcome back. Picking up your calls here. Dean in Vancouver. Hey, Dean, what's on your mind today?
1: Hey, hi, neighbor. How's things going this morning? I tell you, I don't know how you get so many hours in a day. I have no idea. I just wondered if you'd ever had realized, and nobody has said anything about it. We've had, since my lifetime, we've had a president. Now, I don't remember whether it's one or two presidents that have capped the cost of gasoline. We went
0: Nixon did that. I'm not sure anybody else did, but yeah, it didn't work out all that well.
1: Well, I can't imagine why it wouldn't, the way things are going now. How about you?
0: Because of supply and demand. When Nixon capped the price, he tried two things. He tried wage and price controls, and he also tried, you can only buy gas on even or odd days, depending on alternate days, depending on the last number on your license plate. And
1: I was involved in that. Go ahead.
0: I remember them both well. And the problem with these things is that they don't really influence demand. Price influences demand. People are actually driving less right now because gas is more expensive. But telling people that they can or can't buy something generally does not. In fact, in some cases, it even backfires and increases demand. So you had a pop in inflation after he had to stop his programs. I don't think that's the solution, Dean. I think the solution is to build a green grid, get us off fossil fuels.
1: And, well, that's true.
0: 30% of all the cars sold in Europe last year were electric. 100% of all the cars sold in Norway right now are electric. Half of all cars sold in China last year were electric. And here in the United States, it's 6%. We don't need to be dependent on these guys. It's the result of Republican policies. Dean, I got to move along, but thank you for the call. Tim in Aloha, Oregon. Hey, Tim, what's on your mind today?
2: Yeah, how about, Tom, how about the counterproductive rich? How's that sound?
0: Yeah, I like it.
2: That sums it up,
0: Yeah.
2: That's a simple, And this whole thing that's going on, we're relying on this, on what's coming up, but the nightmares that are happening on a daily basis. And the advantage that a lot of this stuff that they're putting through, making life miserable for, is still keeping emphasis away from the Epstein situation.
0: Yeah.
2: Can you imagine the people of influence, of maybe economic, political, and legal control, who were clients of that guy over the years? They haven't even scratched the surface with that.
0: Oh, yeah.
2: And,
0: Trump
2: knows who that is, and they're probably paying him off, to make life
0: miserable. Well, they're all in the same boat. They were all, they were all raping little girls and giving Epstein millions, in the case of Black, apparently over $100 million, apparently for the privilege, although, we're still waiting for the proof. And I would like to see.
2: Scary, and this whole thing with the Supreme Court, what people don't understand, a lot of people don't understand, you have the Senate and the House where you have 2 to 6 year terms. The Supreme Court, that's generational. That's the scary part.
0: It is.
2: So people can be there for 20,
0: these are lifetime
2: 40,
0: appointments.
2: I mean, and that can change the future.
0: Mm-hmm.
2: That's
0: why Mitch McConnell stole two seats on the Supreme Court for Trump.
2: And and I was thinking too. You see occasionally these interviews with Obama. What a decent, reasonable guy he was, but. Once he got elected, he's thinking, well, there's a Black man in office. Then he got reelected. He's thinking, well, maybe society's changing a little bit, for the better. But this whole Supreme Court nightmare that has transpired to what we're in now is just scary, And they know they can get away with this on a daily basis. And no matter how many crimes.
0: Well, part of the problem, Tim, and apropos of Obama and, packing the court, his nomination of Merrick Garland to be a member of the Supreme Court. Mitch McConnell sat on that for, as I recall, over a year. He just refused to even hold a hearing. Obama should have raised holy hell. I mean, he should have had people in the streets. He should have been calling them out. He should have been going at. But, there was something about, I'm the president and I want to make everybody happy and let's just chill out. And,
2: everything's going better now.
0: Yeah.
2: We've got a Black man in office. Maybe that shows a sign for the future, when in reality, behind the scenes, the Republican hierarchy was saying, we've got to do whatever we can to eliminate that.
0: Oh, and they were organizing a massive backlash, which is what you're seeing right now. So,
2: it's scary.
0: Yeah, I'm just over it with friendly Democrats. I want fighters. I want people who are going to take names and kick ass.
2: Yeah, it should be criminal colleague. My criminal colleague, when they're talking about these
0: Exactly.
2: And then the one other thing before I go. you know, this thing about, oh, he's only at a 32% approval level. If it was 3.2%, that would be too much.
0: Yeah.
2: That's where we are.
0: Yeah. I mean, you know, the number of people who believe that I don't remember the percentage. I think it's only 18% of people believe the world is flat. There's a certain cohort who are just absolute, you know, either suckers or completely uninformed, or they'll just say anything to a pollster. And so, right. Trump, I don't think politically he's long for this world. I think politically he's going to lose virtually all of his power over the next 4 months. And
2: well, let's keep our cross.
0: Yeah, well, and not just keep your fingers crossed. Get your legs moving. You know, get out there and do something about it. Tim, thank you. Thank you very much. We'll be right back.

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3: What is happening to me?
4: Spider-Man Brand New Day is headed back to theaters with additional footage. Details about the new scenes are being kept under wraps, and a release date for the expanded version has not yet been announced. That's according to Variety. Since debuting July 31st, Brand New Day has emerged as the summer's biggest box office success, the superhero film ranking as the third highest grossing movie of all time. Paramount and 12 states rejecting calls for a deeper review of their deal. The states led by California had sued to block Paramount's massive merger with Warner Brothers Discovery, but recently reached a deal allowing it to move forward. They're now asking a federal judge to approve their antitrust settlement. Tributes continuing to pour in for late actor Dennis Haskins, best known as Principal Richard Belding on the TV series Saved by the Bell.
5: Haskins died at the age of 75, his cause of death not released.
4: NBC's Joe Fryer reporting, fellow Saved by the Bell castmate Mario Lopez calling him everyone's favorite principal. Haskins also appeared in films and other TV shows, including It's Always Sunny in Philadelphia and A Million Ways to Die in the West.
6: I'm so happy.
4: An apartment once lived in by Kurt Cobain, now available for booking on Airbnb. The late Nirvana singer had lived in the one-bed, one-bath apartment in Olympia, Washington from 1989 to 1991. The Olympia Historical Society says that Cobain wrote around 75% of his lifetime output in the home, which was built in 1914. That's entertainment. I'm Jennifer Polsoni.
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8: Veteran backup quarterback Case Keenum delivered for the Bears, throwing for two touchdowns and running for another. The Bears rout the Eagles 27-7 in the Monday night game.
9: Playing well any time in your career feels good. To do it on Monday Night Football after you thought you weren't ever going to play again multiple times.
8: The Bears improved to 2-1 while the Eagles fall to that same record. There's other quarterback news in the NFL. The Buccaneers will be without Baker Mayfield for at least 3 weeks. He's recovering from a right thumb dislocation. And the Giants, who lost Jackson Dart for the season a week ago, have acquired J.J. McCarthy in a trade with the Vikings. Giants coach John Harbaugh says McCarthy will be a backup for now starter Jameis Winston. And the sports calendar getting very busy. The NHL season begins tonight with 5 games. There are 4 wild card baseball playoffs series starting today, and NBA training camps now underway. The season tips off in 3 weeks. I'm Matt McCoy.
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21: With a little bit of effort towards good nutrition, exercise, and our tea, you'll be able to get off of insulin or other diabetes drugs in about 2 months. And not only that, many times diabetics are overweight, not because they're eating five times as much as everyone else, but because, of course, their organs are not processing blood sugar properly and metabolizing food properly. Now, during the two-month healing process, a diabetic may only lose, say, 5 pounds or so. But after their organs are healed and processing blood sugar properly and metabolizing food properly, they'll start to lose 10, 15 pounds a month until they get down close to their proper weight. One day a man phoned me to tell me he was going to send me a picture of his wife. And I said, well, okay, but why? And he says that his wife was a diabetic, and she kept taking her medication, started drinking Tahibo tea. After 2 months, she was able to get off the medications, and during those 2 months, she had lost about 5 pounds. But after that, she started losing 15 pounds a month, and in 4 months, lost 60 pounds, and she went from 208 pounds to 148 pounds, and she looks and she feels fantastic. Well, no kidding. If you take a knapsack with 60 pounds of rock off your back, of course, you're definitely going to feel fantastic. So it's tremendously beneficial. And for diabetes, it's easy to tell that the tea is working. They can get off of insulin in about 2 months. Now, with different conditions, there are different healing times that are involved. With infections, for example, a tooth infection you can get rid of faster than you can with penicillin. You can get rid of a tooth infection in a week. So let's say your mouth is throbbing like you see in the cartoons, like your head's going to explode like a bomb. You take a drink of the tea, and you hold it in your mouth for about 2 minutes, and the pain will immediately go away. Now, you can't get rid of the pain that quickly, even with a Vicodin. Now, if you stop drinking the tea at that point, you haven't knocked out enough bacteria, so the pain will come back in about 30 minutes. Now, if you drink a glass an hour for about 4 hours, you'll completely get rid of the pain, but you still haven't knocked out all the bacteria. So if you stop at that point drinking the tea, the pain will come back in about 3 days. So you need to continuously drink the tea for at least 1 week in order to get rid of the pain and for to get rid of completely the knockout the bacteria. Just as you would, for example, with penicillin, if your dentist gave you penicillin, he'd say, take two a day, you're going to feel great in a day, but finish the whole bottle of penicillin, which will take 10 days. Same thing with the tea. You need to drink the tea for a week to 10 days to completely knock out the bacteria. Now, for other infections, for example, a bladder infection or a urinary tract infection, it's common to take about 2 weeks to get rid of the infection, but you get relief in about 24 hours, so you don't have the pain associated with the infection. There are folks that get chronic urinary staph infections, and they go to the doctor gives them antibiotics, they drink for 2 weeks, and the infection goes away. A month later, the infection comes back, and they cycle through the antibiotics again, and drink them for 2 weeks, and a month later it comes back, and go back on the antibiotics for 2 weeks. In other words, just cycling off and on the antibiotics every month. On the other hand, they could just drink the tea. The tea is great for them for a lot of other health benefits, and they get rid of the infection in 2 weeks, just as they would with the antibiotics, and they can keep drinking the tea, and the infection won't come back.
0: Now, this next segment is a segment with live listener call-ins from previous shows, and you'll be hearing their questions, their successes, and their experiences with Tahibo tea. So please do give us a call and let us know how the tea works for you. Thank you.
21: Good morning, listener. You're live on the air with Milan Vukovic. Go ahead, please.
19: Hi, Milan. This is Richard. I had a couple of questions for you.
21: Mm-hmm.
19: I was curious to know if it might have came up in the last conversation. I'm not sure if it helps with like a melanoma, skin cancer.
21: It's very effective for melanoma, and with melanoma, the tea can also be applied topically, which will expedite the process because the tea does work topically. We've actually even got people that bathe in the tea. What they do is they pour themselves a bath, and then they pour a gallon of the tea into the bath water, you know, to be able to get it, you know, all over their whole body. But typically, let's say the melanoma's in a certain place, if the person can get to it, they can just go ahead and apply some tea to it. And that's easy to do. You just put some tea in a bowl and cup it with your hand cup it with your hand like you're a cowboy and go ahead and place it on wherever the melanoma is, and it'll dry off in about 1 minute and evaporate. And if it doesn't, you can just dab it off with a paper towel. Now, is this person undergoing any treatments at the present time for the melanoma?
19: No.
21: Okay. And how long ago were they diagnosed?
19: It's been about 3 months, and it's me. It's on my cheek.
21: Oh, okay. Okay.
19: And
21: Go ahead. You've been doing what?
19: I had some, and I've been daubing it on with a paper towel.
21: Yeah, you can do that, or you can just cup some in your hands and apply it that way. My son, so when he was 13 and, you know, starting to go through puberty, he would, wash his face with the tea, to minimize getting pimples, in your case as well, just cup some in your hand and put it on the melanoma, let it dry off or dab it off with a paper towel, and you know, do that as many times as you can, at least twice a day if you have to go to work or whatever the case is. That's not easy to do. You can do it in the morning, you can do it at night, but preferably 3, 4, 5 times a day throughout the day.
19: Okay, because I've been doing about 8 times a day, and I had one before, and they cut it out, and that was like 5 years ago, but I know that's what this is. Mm-hmm. So I'll just keep on doing the regimen. I also had a question. What about for somebody who had a stroke and are dealing with Parkinson's?
21: Mm-hmm. We haven't had people call us that had success with the T for Parkinson's. It's probably not going to help with the Parkinson's. It'll of course help with a lot of other things, but it won't heal the Parkinson's. And with the stroke, it'll help because the T builds the red corpuscles in the blood, which carry oxygen to the organs and cells. And of course, after a stroke, that's exactly what a person needs, is to regenerate the cells that were lost when the person had the stroke. And so it'll expedite the healing process significantly by drinking the tea.
19: Okay, that's good to know, because it's a good friend of mine, and I was curious.
21: Yeah.
19: Oh, yeah, wow, thanks.
21: Absolutely. Anything else on your mind today?
19: I can't think of anything right now. I wrote those two questions down. So.
21: Oh, great.
19: I appreciate your time.
21: Thank you so much.
19: Thank you very much.
21: All right. Bye for now. Now, since the Tahibo Tea Club's original Pure Pau D'Arco Super Tea comes from the only tree in the world that fungus doesn't grow on, it naturally has antifungal, anti-infection, antiviral, antibacterial, anti-inflammation, and anti-parasite properties. Parasites would be something like stomach problems or Lyme's disease. Inflammation would be something like rheumatoid arthritis or lupus. Infection would be any infection, from a tooth infection to a bladder infection. Bacteria would be any bacteria, from gum disease to stomach issues. Viral would be something like herpes, HIV, or the coronavirus. And fungus would be something like toenail fungus, yeast, or candida. Now, besides people, the tea is also fantastic for animals. Everything from dogs to horses. One day we got a call from a customer who wanted to get the tea for a show dog who developed a skin disorder for whom antibiotics didn't work. And exactly 3 weeks later, the customer called again, and the customer said the dog's skin completely cleared up and the dog was working again as a model. I asked how they got the dog to drink the tea, and they said they simply replaced the water bowl with the tea. We'll be right back after these.

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3: Yes, hello. I was calling to find out about the tea and the liver, fatty liver.
4: Yeah, absolutely the case. So there's a lot of conditions that the tea is very good for with regards to the organs. So with regards to the liver specifically, there's a couple of things that the tea is very good for. Everything from fatty liver to lesions to cancer of the liver. And so from that standpoint, the reason that the tea is effective is because it works through the bloodstream and it builds the red corpuscles in the blood, which carry oxygen to our organs and cells. And our organs and cells need oxygen to regenerate themselves. So that's what it's doing with regards to the fatty liver. It's helping to regenerate new good liver cells to replace the fatty liver cells. How long has the person had this condition?
3: It's maybe a month or two.
4: Okay. So, what did the doctor say with regards to any treatment that they recommended?
3: Pharmaceuticals.
4: Yeah. Yeah. Well, with the tea, the other benefit of the tea is that the tea doesn't have any contraindications. So a person can actually take the tea along with the pharmaceuticals if they want to, and it'll just cut down on the time that they'll need to take the pharmaceuticals if they take both the pharmaceutical and the tea together.
3: Okay, well, she's adverse. She's not a fan of pharmaceuticals, let's put it that way. She's been on high blood pressure medicine, and just kind of makes her feel like a zombie, she says. So, yeah, if she can avoid any pharmaceuticals, she will.
4: Yeah, well, have her drink the tea. I mean, we have a lot of customers that don't do pharmaceuticals and just drink the tea, and that's why we have so many success cases, and that's also why we have miracle cases, because a lot of times, for example, let's say somebody's got terminal cancer, they're going to follow the regimen that the doctor has prescribed for them. They're going to have surgery, radiation, chemotherapy, and at some point, doctors go to them, we've tried our best. Unfortunately, it's not working. And if we give you any more chemo, we're going to hasten your demise rather than help you. And you've got 6 weeks to live, and there's nothing more we can do for you. And then they start drinking a tea, and they're not doing anything else, and they completely recover. Well, it's the tea. So that's why we have a lot of miracle cases. Or else we also have a lot of cases where a person gets diagnosed, and before they start getting any conventional treatment, oftentimes takes 2-3 months, and in the meantime they start drinking a tea, and by the time they get around to starting conventional treatment, there's nothing to treat. Those are my favorite cases. And same thing with your friend. She can start drinking a tea, and did your friend weigh close to 100 pounds, 150, 200, 250, ballpark?
3: I'd say about 250.
4: Okay, so what she's going to want to do is she's going to want to drink the tea instead of water all day long. So basically she's going to want to drink a glass an hour, or a minimum of 8 glasses a day. And anytime a person is fighting something that they want to get rid of, they want to drink the tea like water or instead of water. In my case, I don't want to get rid of anything, and I still drink it like water all day long. I just drink water 3-4 times a week when I get tired of drinking a tea, other than everybody in my family. So if somebody's a stewardess and they don't want to catch a cold, but once every 5 or 10 years, they just need to drink the tea regularly, 2-3 glasses a day. That's like working out 20-30 minutes a day. That's great if you sit behind a desk. If you're trying to make the Olympics, that's not so great. So same thing when somebody's trying to get rid of something, especially if it's life-threatening and it's a race. In that case, they have to get rid of it before it gets rid of them. But in general, anytime somebody wants to get rid of something, just drink 8 glasses a day or more, and you'll get rid of it. Same thing with the fatty liver. So, the only time a person would drink less than 8 glasses a day is if they just want to build their immune system. That's great. They just need to drink 2-3 glasses a day. Or if they're an 80-pound ballerina, well, of course, they don't need to drink as much as a full-grown adult, or a 60-pound child doesn't as well. But anybody that's a full-grown adult that's trying to get rid of something should simply drink 8 glasses a day. Easy to do. The tea tastes great, and it's got no caffeine.
5: Hey, Milan, I had purchased a bag of tea from you directly. I'd spoken to you one day. You were running your own business that day. And ever since then, I started out with just fungus problems in my toes. And, uh-huh. And I was like, oh, shit. Oh, shoot. It had to help me with my prostate problems, too.
4: Uh-huh. Now, how long have you been drinking the tea?
5: I would say for 2 years.
4: Oh, okay, excellent. And have you, in that time, gone and had an annual physical and had your blood work done?
5: I haven't felt the necessity for it.
4: Okay, good. Because for folks that are relatively healthy, and it sounds like you are, and it's a great thing, because you want to help yourself. So by drinking a tea, what you're doing is you're keeping your immune system up. You're getting rid of all the piddly things that interfere. With our body. And so, a lot of times, people are drinking a tea and they go, okay, I'm feeling better. My skin looks better. This happens, that happens, whatever the case is. And they don't realize how much good they're actually doing to themselves until they go, and get their annual physical. And in my case,
5: I have a question about triglycerides.
4: Yeah.
5: I have a family history of bad triglycerides. Mm-hmm. And last time I had them checked, it was 660.
4: Uh-huh.
5: And that's pretty high, I guess. But I haven't had them checked lately because I haven't felt bad.
4: Yeah. I mean, the what basically happens is that the tea acts both as a blood builder and as a blood cleaner.
5: And I also had a scan done one time, and they told me that that my red blood cells were being attacked by the white blood cells, that they were attaching at either end, and they had no clue why.
4: Mm-hmm. Yeah. And so because the tea works through the bloodstream, the very first thing that the tea does, of course, is correct issues that we have going on in the blood. And so, you know, from that standpoint, you know, people that are anemic in 2 months, they're not anemic anymore. I mean,
5: so that's
4: it's
5: called anemia.
4: Right.
5: Okay. Yeah. So that's, I was having trouble sleeping until I started taking your tea too, and I was oxygen starved because I was laying in bed at night, and I'd have a hard time breathing just laying in bed.
4: Mm-hmm.
5: And that has gone by the wayside as well.
0: 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The Tahibo tree is an amazing tree. It never gets sick, never gets infected, and never gets infested. It's the only tree in the world that fungus does not grow on. As a result, it naturally has antifungal, anti-infection, antiviral, antibacterial, and anti-parasite properties. These benefits go a long way in helping our immune system contend with a lot of things it has to fight on a daily basis. Parasites would be something like stomach problems or Lyme's disease. Inflammation would be something like rheumatoid arthritis or lupus. Infection would be any infection from a tooth infection to a bladder infection. Bacterial would be something like gum disease or stomach issues. Viral would be something like herpes, HIV, or the coronavirus. And fungus would be something like toenail fungus, yeast, or candida. But maybe more importantly, the tea builds red corpuscles in the blood, which carry oxygen to our organs and cells. And our organs and cells need oxygen to regenerate themselves. The immune system needs oxygen to develop, and cancer happens to die in oxygen. So the tea is great for healthy people because it helps regenerate new cells. Everything from the cells in our skin so we can look better to the cells in our organs so they function properly. And it can truly be miraculous for someone fighting a potentially life-threatening disease due to an infection, diabetes, or cancer. A one-pound package of tea is $59.95. 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
4: Sometimes I get the question, what do I have to do to join your club? Well, we're the best club in the world. We have no application. We have no initiation fee. We have no monthly dues. And best of all, we have no meetings. And so then people say, well, why is it called a club? Well, the reason that it's called a club is because I started the Tahibo Tea Club in order to be able to share information with people. When I first started the Tahibo Tea Club some 16 years ago, I didn't start it as a business. I started it simply to have the pure product available because I got frustrated with the lousy product that's available in the stores and that sort of thing. And to be able to share information with people, because when I first started at the Tahibo Tea Club, the only thing I could tell people about was my father's case, which my father's case was a case of colon cancer that had metastasized to the pancreas. After that, everything else that I learned about Tahibo, I actually learned from our customers, whether it was with regards to diabetes or dogs or infections or whatever the case was. And so that's why in all our literature, we always say, please call us to tell us about your case because it's the only way we can help more people. One day I got a phone call from a man in Beaumont, Texas, and he says to me, I've been a customer of yours for 5 years, and, I'm calling to give you an update. And I'm going, great, tell me about, what's going on. He says, 5 years ago I had prostate cancer, and my PSA level was 1,200. So I'm thinking, I don't understand this guy's Southern Texas drawl because he's from Beaumont, Texas, right? Because we'd never had anybody that had a PSA more than 550, and very few men get a PSA level of over 100, probably somewhere in the range of 5% of the men get above 100. A lot of men will end up with PSA levels, up to 100, but only about 5% over. So we'd never had anybody that had more than 550. So I says to him, you mean 120? He goes, no, 1,200. He says, my PSA level was so high, they didn't even want to give me chemo. And they're going to give you chemo if for no other reason, than to just collect on the money, he says. So I had no other choice, he says. I started drinking your tea. Not only am I alive, 5 years later, he says, my PSA level is 1.25. So about 2 months later, I got a phone call from a man in Saskatchewan, Canada, and he calls and he says, I've got prostate cancer. I've heard very good things about your tea. He says, I'd like to go ahead and place an order. So now I start telling him the story about the man from Beaumont, Texas, to give the man hope, to let him know that it's worked for people with prostate cancer, and God willing, it'll work for him as well. And so I'm telling him the Beaumont, Texas 1200 PSA story, and he says to me, that's nothing, he says. My PSA level is 2,100. I go, seriously? Come on, man. Get the heck out of here. Is that even possible? He goes, well, it's got to be, he says, because that's what mine is, he goes. So I says to him, well, you got to promise to call me back. As a matter of fact, I'm just going to write your name down on a yellow sticky, and if you don't call me back, I'm going to call you back at some point to find out, what's going on. Well, about 6 months later, he emails me. And he says, I'm getting my PSA checked every 2 months. He says, and at the 2 month checkup, he says, my PSA went down from 2,100 to 100. At 4 months, my PSA went down from 100 to 10. And now, at 6 months, my PSA level is 1.75. And and we've got a lot of incredible prostate cancer cases because prostate cancer is so prevalent. More than 80% of men are going to contract prostate cancer by the time they turn 80. Another prostate cancer case is a man from Phoenix, Arizona. He calls up one time and he says that he's got prostate cancer that's aggressively metastasizing through his whole body, his bones, everywhere. And I told him that he needed to drink at least 8 glasses a day or more because it was a race. You know, for a stewardess can drink 1, 2, 3 glasses a day to keep her immune system up and not catch a cold. But if you're fighting something that, you know, you have to beat before it beats you, you'd better, you know, fight it with everything that you've got, which means, you know, you want to drink the tea like water or instead of water, 8 glasses a day or more, which is easy to do since the tea tastes great. It's got a really mild, pleasant flavor and it's got no caffeine. So you can literally drink it all day, all night. So anyhow, he calls me back about 4 months later and he says, you know, he says, I don't know if you remember speaking to me 4 months ago. He says, but I had prostate cancer. It was aggressively metastasizing through my bones, my whole body, everywhere. And you told me to drink at least 8 glasses a day or as much as I could humanly stand. So I literally

make when we prepare properly is a decoction. And a decoction is just a fancy word for what our forefathers used to do when they took a root and cooked it in order to release its beneficial properties. It's easy, but you don't steep it in hot water like regular leaf tea, but rather cook it like spaghetti. I'll tell you how easy it is to make, so you don't think you're going to need a degree in physics. But you don't have to remember any of this because the directions, of course, are printed on the packaging as well as in the literature that you automatically receive with every order. You take a pot of water, bring it to a boil. Once the water is boiling, you toss in 1 tablespoon of tea for every 2 cups of boiling water. Cook it on high for 5 minutes. Reduce the heat and cook on simmer for an additional 15 minutes. Now, since our tea comes from the only tree in the world that fungus doesn't grow on, you can make a big batch, say 10 or 20 cups at a time, leave it in the pot, on the stove, and it'll stay good for 4 days without refrigeration. Put it in the fridge, and it will stay good for 8 days with refrigeration. And you can drink it hot, room temperature, cold, or iced. Because folks primarily buy the tea for one primary reason. Oftentimes they call back and say, this is truly unbelievable. This also helped me with my arthritis or something of that nature. One time I got a call from a man in Florida and he says, Milan, there's something you didn't tell me about the tea. And I go, well, what's that? He says, I'm an older man. I have toenail fungus and my toenail fungus is completely gone. My toes are now the only beautiful thing on my body. Of course, the tea naturally has antifungal properties because it comes from the only tree in the world that fungus doesn't grow on.

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1: Now, this next segment is a segment with live listener call-ins from previous shows, and you'll be hearing their questions, their successes, and their experiences with Tahibo tea. So please do give us a call and let us know how the tea works for you. Thank you.
2: Milan, could you cook that in a pressure cooker?
1: Yes, that's a good question, but I don't know the answer to that. So what we'll need to do, and I don't have a pressure cooker, otherwise I would try it myself to see what would happen. The trick with making the tea properly to be most effective is the boiling process. So the tea needs to boil for 5 minutes and then simmer for 15 minutes. And so I don't know, since I don't have a pressure cooker, whether the settings on a pressure cooker could be set, you know, to do that, or whether it's possible to expedite the process, you know, by doing it some other way. I've tried to make the tea in a slow cooker, but the problem with a slow cooker is that unless you've got some solids in there, like vegetables or meat or something like that, that at least my slow cooker, I mean, never really brings the water to a boil. So if I fill my slow cooker up with water, you know, 12 hours later, it's hot, but it's not really boiling. And so, you know, you could make it, but, you know, number one, it'd take forever to make in a slow cooker. And number two, it still wouldn't be as effective. So if you have a slow cooker you know, you can try it, or I'll have to find a neighbor or something that has a slow cooker and go over to their house and go, hey, listen, I'm going to make you some tea. Can I borrow your slow cooker?
2: I've been using it for a few months now. I bought it because I wanted to eat solid food again. And it did knock down the tooth pain to where I could eat solid food again. And I will attest to that.
1: Uh-huh.
2: And I am going to the dentist next month. So, but it will knock down the tooth, like I could eat solid food again. And I'm going to send a bag. Well, actually, I'm going to send this bag to my brother because he has gout, and I know you mentioned gout. So I really appreciate
1: the product. It's absolutely very effective. And well, thank you so much for calling in, and I'm glad to hear that you've had success with the tea. And we have a lot of customers that use it exactly, you know, for, you know, issues with teeth and everything like that, because, you know, as you mentioned, oftentimes you can't get to the dentist right away, and you know, in the meantime, you don't want to be in pain, and you don't want to be, you know, popping opioids all the time to get rid of the pain. So, you know, all you do is just you know, drink the tea or hold it in your mouth, and the pain will go away, and then, you know, you can wait comfortably, you know, 2-3, sometimes people wait even as long as 6 months until they, you know, go ahead and get whatever the issue is resolved. But the tea will certainly get rid of an infection, a tooth infection, and it'll certainly get rid of the bacteria as well. And for people that have gout, typically once they start drinking the tea, they don't have any more flare-ups of gout, but certainly they don't have any flare-ups after 2-3 weeks of drinking the tea. And we get very funny phone calls from people that have had gout going, you know, it's truly remarkable. I've had gout for 15 years, and I started drinking your tea, and I haven't had a flare-up since then. And now, not only that, I can eat salami, I can eat cheese, I can eat prosciutto, and I'll have to tell them, you know, take it easy. take it easy. So, and for gout, like I said, it also works for everybody. Is there anything else that you have on your mind?
2: No, I just want to let you know that you have a customer for life with myself, just in case to ward off any of those other properties that it helps.
1: No, you're absolutely right. You know, you don't have to be sick to drink the tea. Yeah, great. Thank you so much for calling in. Good morning, listener. You're live on the air with Milan Vukovic. Go ahead, please.
3: I'm wondering, does the Tahibo tea affect high blood pressure? And my second question is, if a person's already on high blood pressure medication that they're supposed to continue to take, is it okay to use the tea at the same time, please?
1: Yes. The answer to both of those questions is yes, and certainly if you are taking high blood pressure medications or any type of medications for anything, you should continue taking the medication and start drinking a tea and then monitor what happens to be able to see when to wean yourself off the medication. In your case, that would be the high blood pressure medications. So what you'd want to do is you'd want to check your blood pressure, if not on a daily basis, certainly on a weekly basis to see what's going on. And now, when you currently check your blood pressure with the medications that you're on, what is your high blood pressure on average when you take it?
3: Oh, I don't even I don't even want to be like that specific. I just started, and it's it was very high. So I started taking something called lisinopril. And it's dropping, but I've been told that when you start taking a high blood pressure medicine, you just, you know, you have to keep taking it, but the Tahibo wouldn't interfere with the medication or have a deletory effect or anything?
1: It certainly would. No, it doesn't. No, not at all. The Tahibo tea doesn't have any contraindications with any medication. So if anybody is taking a medication, they need to continue taking it until they see that they don't need the medication anymore. And then, depending on what medication it is, they can wean themselves off the medication. So you can definitely take the tea with the medication, and God willing, it'll help.
4: Hi, Milan. This is Bea Bandrail, and I have been using your tea for just a few weeks, and I want to tell you some things that have been happening. I was told that I had gout. My right foot would swell. My toes look like chubby sausages, and I've got to tell you, I was laying in bed reading a book, and I took off my socks, which is unusual. I'm also diabetic. I wear socks and shoes all the time, even socks in bed at night. But I had taken them off because I was putting on some Arnica ointment for my feet for diabetic. Okay. I was sitting there, and I was looking at my feet, and my swelling is going down. I can see space in between my toes. Another thing, I went for a – I know it's amazing. It's amazing because I've had this for over 6 years. And in 3 weeks? Okay.
1: Yeah.
4: And then I have diabetes. I went for my wellness with a new doctor. They did a blood test, A1C. Okay? It used to be 6.5. I thought it was going to be higher. I'm a heavy person, high blood pressure, and – they called me and said, you have managed diabetes. Your A1C is now 6.4. That's significant for any diabetic, even 1 point at a time. 3 weeks, this is incredible.
1: Oh, well, God bless you. And, you know, that's what's supposed to happen with the tea. What the tea is doing is helping your body to heal itself. And for gout, it's absolutely tremendous, and I had a funny thing happen to me with a friend of a friend who had gout, and we go to the same church, and one day he calls me, and he says, your tea is just absolutely amazing, and I says, that's great. I says, I didn't know you were drinking it. No, he says, I got it from your buddy Vito, he says. Because he's one of my best friends, and I know this other guy as as my friend's friend, right? And he says, he says, I'm suffering from gout. He says for years. He says, and he says, you know, Vito gave me a bag of your tea, and I've started drinking it. He says, and he says, I'll be darned. He says after 2 weeks, I haven't had an episode of gout since then. He says, and it's been 2 months now. And he says, I can eat salami and cheese and ham. And I go, take it easy, take it easy.
4: Yeah, really. Really? I'm hoping it works on my cholesterol. I don't eat a lot of junk food anyway. I eat whole foods because I'm older. I want to live, you know, longer. But I've got to tell you, I was astonished when I looked down. I was laying on my bed. I had a book. I looked down, and I don't put my socks on right away because the arnica can, you know, get your sloppy on your socks on the inside.
1: Yeah.
4: But I looked in and I saw my toes. My foot looked almost normal after 6 years. I almost started crying. I've been telling all of my friends, you've got to do this. I give them the website and I give them the phone number. You're going to get a lot of recognition and I think a lot of orders coming out of Greeley, Colorado. I'm telling everybody about it. Thank you.
1: Well, you know, if it wasn't for our customers, you know, we wouldn't be in business. And I have to tell you that as much as, you know, I enjoy doing the radio shows and everything, and a lot of people hear about our tea from the radio shows, 2/3 of our customers are repeat orders and referrals.

0: 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The Tahibo tree is an amazing tree. It never gets sick, never gets infected, and never gets infested. It's the only tree in the world that fungus does not grow on. As a result, it naturally has antifungal, anti-infection, antiviral, antibacterial, and anti-parasite properties. These benefits go a long way in helping our immune system contend with a lot of things it has to fight on a daily basis. Parasites would be something like stomach problems or Lyme's disease. Inflammation would be something like rheumatoid arthritis or lupus. Infection would be any infection from a tooth infection to a bladder infection. Bacteria would be something like gum disease or stomach issues. Viral would be something like herpes, HIV, or the coronavirus. And fungus would be something like toenail fungus, yeast, or candida. But maybe more importantly, the tea builds red corpuscles in the blood, which carry oxygen to our organs and cells. And our organs and cells need oxygen to regenerate themselves. The immune system needs oxygen to develop, and cancer happens to die in oxygen. So the tea is great for healthy people because it helps regenerate new cells. Everything from the cells in our skin so we can look better to the cells in our organs so they function properly. And it can truly be miraculous for someone fighting a potentially life-threatening disease due to an infection, diabetes, or cancer. A one-pound package of tea is $59.95. 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
3: Veteran backup quarterback Case Keenum delivered for the Bears, throwing for two touchdowns and running for another. The Bears rout the Eagles 27-7 in the Monday night game.
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3: The Bears improved to 2-1 while the Eagles fall to that same record. There's other quarterback news in the NFL. The Buccaneers will be without Baker Mayfield for at least 3 weeks. He's recovering from a right thumb dislocation. And the Giants, who lost Jackson Dart for the season a week ago, have acquired J.J. McCarthy in a trade with the Vikings. Giants coach John Harbaugh says McCarthy will be a backup for now starter Jameis Winston. And the sports calendar getting very busy. The NHL season begins tonight with 5 games. There are 4 wildcard baseball playoffs series starting today, and NBA training camps now underway. The season tips off in 3 weeks. I'm Matt McCoy.
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6: What is happening to me?
7: Spider-Man Brand New Day is headed back to theaters with additional footage. Details about the new scenes are being kept under wraps, and a release date for the expanded version has not yet been announced. That's according to Variety. Since debuting July 31st, Brand New Day has emerged as the summer's biggest box office success. The superhero film ranking as the 3rd highest grossing movie of all time. Paramount and 12 states rejecting calls for a deeper review of their deal. The states led by California had sued to block Paramount's massive merger with Warner Brothers Discovery, but recently reached a deal allowing it to move forward. They're now asking a federal judge to approve their antitrust settlement. Tributes continuing to pour in for late actor Dennis Haskins, best known as Principal Richard Belding on the TV series Saved by the Bell.
8: Haskins died at the age of 75, his cause of death not released.
7: NBC's Joe Fryer reporting, fellow Saved by the Bell castmate Mario Lopez calling him everyone's favorite principal. Haskins also appeared in films and other TV shows, including It's Always Sunny in Philadelphia and A Million Ways to Die in the West.
9: I'm so happy.
7: An apartment once lived in by Kurt Cobain, now available for booking on Airbnb. The late Nirvana singer had lived in the one-bed, one-bath apartment in Olympia, Washington from 1989 to 1991. The Olympia Historical Society says that Cobain wrote around 75% of his lifetime output in the home, which was built in 1914. That's entertainment. I'm Jennifer Polsoni.
10: KCAA.
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17: Hello and welcome. I'm Lillian Vasquez, and this is Backstory. Thanks for joining us. It's great to have you as a listener. This week, we're continuing our series on nonprofits in the Coachella Valley and how they serve and how the community can get involved to help strengthen their mission. My guest today is Paula Simons, Executive Director of Alzheimer's Coachella Valley. We'll talk about some of the services they provide, including support groups, meditation, fun activities through Club Journey, and even programs for caregivers. We'll learn about these and more, plus how they're fundraising to keep vital services going. One opportunity is with ACV's Open House on October 28th, a fun-filled reception where guests can learn more about how they serve the community. And now, here's my conversation with Paula Simons, Executive Director of Alzheimer's Coachella Valley. Welcome and thank you for joining us.
18: Well, thank you, Lily. I'm glad to be here.
17: Okay, so your organization is relatively young as it was established in 2017. So talk to me about the founders and what they were hoping to do or create.
18: So the founders, about 8 years ago, saw a need in our valley to provide services for those with Alzheimer's, dementia, other cognitive issues, and Parkinson's, and be just a local resource support. So all of the funding and all of the services that are provided here locally in the Coachella Valley.
17: And it's evolved since their initial inception, I'm sure, and we'll learn about that. As you've indicated, you're not a medical professional, but I'm wondering if you could tell me the difference between Alzheimer's and dementia, just for the layperson.
18: Okay, so dementia, let's just put it this way, it's the umbrella, and Alzheimer's falls under a dementia diagnosis, and there's actually about 100 different variances of a dementia diagnosis. You've got vascular dementia, early onset dementia, so it's a big umbrella of what that diagnosis could be.
17: And are they all treated differently?
18: You know, I'd say that everybody's journey is different. And we here at Alzheimer's Coachella Valley see that in those that we provide services to. I think it's important to understand that every moment, every day can be different. And so what we look to do is provide different opportunities for both those that are diagnosed and our care partners, caregivers.
17: And then originally, was Parkinson's part of it, or is that relatively new that's been added?
18: It wasn't the original inception, but as conversations evolved, again, what we know is that there are dementia-related, you know, diagnoses that falls in line with Parkinson's. And I have an understanding because my mom was early onset Parkinson's. So I do have, you know, the background, maybe not the medical background,
17: sure,
18: but I do have an understanding of what you know, was with her journey and being a caregiver as well.
17: All right. Well, the organization provides a number of services. Let's talk about some of them and what they actually look like. Let's begin with the basic support groups.
18: So our support groups here are offered either in person, or we have Zoom links, or we actually help connect with other resource support organizations out here, or our senior centers. But what that is, we could say for early onset, a diagnosis, we offer a support group for those that are diagnosed and then caregivers. The same with Parkinson's, support group for those that are diagnosed and the care partner or caregiver. And what we've really seen is that is growing. And we have wonderful volunteers that actually do have the background in, the healthcare industry that helps facilitate those as well.
17: Now, with both of these and all that you serve, it seems that the caregivers really play a huge role in this entire journey.
18: Yeah. So I think, again, coming from experience and, seeing what, a lot of the conversations that occur here and in speaking with our care partners and caregivers, we always like to say that it's important for caregivers to really be taking care of themselves. Mm-hmm. And oftentimes it might be a caregiver that ends up with some other medical issues, and then what happens for those that they're taking care of. So a lot of times in conversation, our team or our volunteers will ask, how are you taking care of yourself? But as we say, as diagnosis progresses, it's not a 24-hour day. And as the adage is out there, it can be a 36-hour day.
17: Right.
18: It's nonstop.
17: Right. All right. Let's talk about your cognitive screening opportunity. What's that and what does it look like?
18: So our cognitive screening opportunity is we are one of just really an on-site geriatric nurse practitioner as well as a social worker. And so it'll bring the family together. If there maybe is somebody that says, I have a concern with a parent or even a neighbor, sometimes they're brought in. And our geriatric nurse practitioner, Kathleen, does an amazing job with really going through a very comprehensive assessment that even goes to, what medications they are on and their gait or their walk, because some of those can be having an impact. And then a social worker will then, Sasha works with the family or the parent or, if there's an early onset or there's some, other concerns that are happening. And they talk through what they're seeing. And then they come together, our team here, and writes a comprehensive report that then can be sent to or taken to the doctor that is overseeing patient care. We do not diagnose, but we provide a comprehensive report.
17: So tell me about the cognitive screening. What does it look like?
18: So one of the pillars of Alzheimer's Coachella Valley that was started a few years ago was the importance of doing a screening program. So we work with our local medical community, and they're realizing that we have this no-cost service available, but it's also helping identify some of those that might have a concern with a loved one, or sometimes we've even seen it where maybe there's a co-worker, just starting the conversation. And so they'll come in, and we are very fortunate to have such a dedicated team. And so we have a geriatric nurse practitioner that is here. Then we have a social worker. And so there's two components. One sets an appointment that goes to their doctor. They might receive a mini cognitive test. So it's a 10, 15 minute. It's the, repeat the three words. It's, do the 11:10, draw a clock. And what does 11:10 look like? And a few other questions. What we do is more of an in-depth assessment. And so it can take up to an hour or 90 minutes to have our team, Kathleen, who's our geriatric nurse practitioner, will meet with those, that are maybe there's a concern and want to have the medical side of the review and the assessment. And we'll review what is happening at home, maybe some concerns, what medicine, what type of gait, walk is occurring. Mm. Is there depression? People don't realize that there's, depression can be involved as well. Social worker, Sasha, does a fabulous job, and we get so many, wonderful reports back on this process. She'll meet with the family members and, have a better understanding of what they're seeing. And then they'll come together, our team here, they write a very comprehensive report that then is provided to those that they've assessed in their family. And then sometimes it can be sent to the medical provider. Again, what we don't do is we don't diagnose. We provide this very comprehensive assessment. And one thing I'm really proud to say is because Alzheimer's Coachella Valley has such a generous community of supporters, we can offer all of our programs at no cost.
17: Wow, that's terrific. Okay, if you're just joining us, I'm speaking with Paula Simmons. She is the executive director of the Alzheimer's Coachella Valley, and we're learning about some of the services that they provide. Okay, now I want to talk about what is Club Journey?
18: club journey is really, I guess, from the baseline of what Dominic Calvano and Pat Kaplan and Edie Keller, who has since passed, they were, I'd say, true visionaries. They were the founders of Alzheimer's Coachella Valley. And one, you know, component that they looked at is bringing caregivers together. So they're all in a room and they can share their stories and maybe things they're facing. And so there's not such a sense of isolation or, you know, traveling this alone. And so that's where Club Journey comes in. And the program has grown immensely. It was as of the beginning of this year, it now is offered 3 days a week. So we offer it here at Alzheimer's Coachella Valley, Tuesdays, Wednesdays, and Thursdays. And the program goes from 10 to 12. We serve lunch. We have those that might sponsor a lunch for us. And typically we'll have upwards of 50 to 70 involved. Wow. We are not a licensed facility, and so it's important that our care partners come with those that are diagnosed or in the midst of diagnosis. But what I've really seen since being involved with Alzheimer's Coachella Valley, it really has become a family. They'll come earlier, they're staying later, and it just, so many people will come and visit Lillian, and they think because of maybe the name Alzheimer's, it might be, you know, just more of a sad place. And I will tell you 95 to 100% of the time, really, to be candid, most people say, I cannot believe the joy that I experienced in that room. And so we want to just show that even though there's a diagnosis, it doesn't mean that, you know, that you can't celebrate with those around you and just have community. And if you look into what's so important for those that do have diagnosis and caregivers, as we were talking about, it's community. And that's what we offer at Club Journey.
19: So Club Journey, do they are they in a group and they're talking like the support group, or are you learning something?
18: Well, so both. Great. So what Club Journey is about experiences. So they'll come in, they'll start. We always start every Club Journey with, you know, a salute, a pledge of allegiance to our flag. And then we will do some, about 10 to 15 minutes of just some seated exercise, because movement is so important, again, for dementias. And then we might have a game time. So we might do some bingo, or we've got different guests that we bring in. So we've got Friends of Desert Mountains are going to be presenting with us. We've got the Living Desert that comes. We have musicians. As we all know, music is so important. Yeah. And it really is fun to see when our musicians come, and we have a variety of them that come and sing. Some of those maybe that with dementia aren't really conversational, but when music is played, the room is filled with so many singing. And we recently had our Palm Desert Cal Fire crew that just came in and spent, you know, a celebration of 4th of July and was sharing about what they do. And so it just really runs the gamut. We've had Palm Springs Cruising Association that has come and done a mini car show.
19: Oh, nice.
18: We're about community, and we know that we can't do it alone. And so we're always looking for those that want to come in, you know, share what they love doing. And our ACV family here is so appreciative to have that time. And then, like I said, we end up with lunch. And I guess the blessing that I've seen is a lot of our Club Journey participants, again, at no cost, which they truly appreciate, they'll go and they'll plan times to go maybe away from Alzheimer's Coachella Valley. They might go out to lunch or dinner together. And that's, again, I go back to our founders. That was their vision. And as we all know, dementias and Alzheimer's are really taking a front seat in conversation and what's out there. Alzheimer's Coachella Valley fits the model of what's needed for service.
19: You know, you mentioned music, and I think that, you know, I could know all the words to a song that was in the 70s when I was growing up. And I think I've seen that with others, that if you play a song that was from the 50s, and they may not have been speaking, but when they hear that music, it takes them back, or you start to see some excitement in their eyes, or they join in and sing. Is that what you're talking about?
18: Absolutely. And another great program that we offer is on Fridays here at Alzheimer's Coachella Valley from 1:30 to 2:30. It's a program called Tunes for the Memory.
19: Oh.
18: And that one, boy, I love going to that. It's so impactful and rewarding. And just to see those come in, sit down. Our performers are so engaged mm-hmm. with our ACV community. And again, it's just something to see that those, start singing like you were saying, mm-hmm. and I might not be able to have a conversation in any other form here at ACV, but the singing a lot of times turns into dancing. And yeah. so we get up and we dance, and it's fun for our care partners because it's a release for them as well.
19: Sure.
18: And it also, I see the smiles on their faces when they can look at their loved one who's really enjoying the performance.
19: Yeah. Yeah. Okay. Let's talk about breathing space. What is that?
18: Breathing space is a program that we offer for our care partners, caregivers. It is a cost of care support for respite care. Through our program here, we have started this where let's say you are a care partner, and going back to what I was sharing earlier about asking them, how are they doing? And it just might be that a few hours a week is good to just step away and be able to have somebody take care of your loved one.
19: Mm-hmm.
18: And I know that because, again, you know, having taken care of my mom or helping my dad have a little bit of a break, it's so important. And an example I could share, we have a wonderful couple that comes here, and I was, you know, speaking to the husband, and I asked him, I said, how are you taking care of yourself? And he says, I go to the grocery store. Well, that resonated with me because that's what I used to do. If I could go to the grocery store, that was just a moment in time to kind of get away and, you know, just have that momentary where you can, you know, just step back for a bit and maybe think of something else. And I had mentioned, I said, well, we have a program called, you know, Breathing Space, and maybe that would be good if you sign up for that. Well, I don't know. Next yeah. week he came in and yeah. he said, I'd like to. And now he's taking advantage of it. Again, it takes donor support to support the program, but we are seeing an increased need, which again tells me we're really hitting the mark of what our care partners need.
19: All right. So the last one I want to mention is the caregiving education. What is that?
18: Caregiving education. So we as an organization are very fortunate, like I said, to have volunteers that have been in the nursing profession, caregiving profession. And what we offer is like continuing education for caregivers. And it can be both sides. It could be for a family member, but a lot of times continuing education credits are needed for caregivers. And so we're able to present that as one of our programs. The other piece, kind of dovetailing off of that, is we have a partnership with College of the Desert Nursing Program.
19: Oh.
18: And so we offer probably within their school year, about 250 nursing students come here. They participate in their education before our club journey that day and after, but they are then involved with our club journey program, and they're having that one-on-one interaction where they're able to see those that are diagnosed, how the caregivers are relating to them. And it really is a clinical opportunity for them. And we are one of the very few nonprofits in the Valley that offer them to get their clinical hours. Pretty big comprehensive programs that we offer here. But again, it's really targeted to help fulfill so many sectors of, you know, what our community is doing.
19: You know what I love about that? The nursing may go into different areas, right? But to just be exposed to it and to understand it and to see it from two sides, that when they are practicing, they'll have that knowledge and that background and those emotions. I think that's a wonderful opportunity for them to earn their hours and really see what it looks like.
18: Yeah, absolutely. And we've had many moments where students have come in and maybe it's been a little emotional because they've had a family connection. And they said, you know, you don't lose your heart when you go into the field, but now you're seeing, you know, in a broad spectrum of how you're going to be able to be a professional, but you still have that, you know, human element that's involved as well.
19: We need to take a quick break. When we return, I'll continue my conversation with Paula Simons, Executive Director of Alzheimer's Coachella Valley. I'm Lillian Vasquez, and you're listening to Backstory. Don't go away.
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19: Thanks for sticking around. Or if you're just joining us, this is Backstory. I'm Lillian Vasquez. Let's continue my interview with Paula Simons, Executive Director of Alzheimer's Coachella Valley. Now I want to talk about volunteers. As any nonprofit, we rely on our volunteers to help. But I'm wondering if you can share some of the tasks or responsibilities that if someone is listening or is interested or looking to volunteer, maybe they've just retired and they don't know what they're going to do. What can a volunteer or what are some of the assignments that you have there for volunteers?
18: So Alzheimer's Coachella Valley is very fortunate to have, again, so many programs that are so supported by our volunteers. And so it might be, we do have volunteers that come that have been down the journey and now they want to give back. So maybe helping support at Club Journey, whether it's, you know, meeting and greeting those that are coming in, helping serve lunch, helping, you know, just facilitate the programming that day. We have programs that when we're out in the community, you know, there's so many events, wonderful events that happen in the Coachella Valley, just more outreach and awareness, which is a big focus of what we're doing now, that volunteers can go and speak on behalf of our organization and represent. It might be that there is somebody who's involved that, and I've had this, you know, a few times where they've been through this journey, and sadly, maybe they've lost their loved one, but they've kind of wrestled, like, how do I take what I learned and share that knowledge and empower others? And so that's where they'll, you know, feed into maybe a support group, or again, just to be a listening ear. It really varies. We are so fortunate. Like I said, we have the National Charity League moms and daughters that come, and especially during the summer, they get to come to Club Journey and they just love that connection. And it's really letting the younger generation experience, you know, what they may see down the road and then learning that empathy. So I'd say the best thing is if there's anything that's, you know, piquing an interest, we do fundraising events. If there are those out there, and we have some that just, they love event, you know, planning and implementation, because again, we as a 501, you know, don't have any real state contracts. It's all donor-based, fundraising, grant-based, and that helps support our programs, which there's not one program of 14 to 19 that we offer that have any cost.
19: And I want to talk now about fundraising. You said a little bit about it, but because you need the funds to be able to provide the services, do you host fundraising events, write grants? How do you raise the money needed to run the organization?
18: So it varies. Our organization, you know, supports local, and that was the vision of the founders, to continue to serve our Coachella Valley residents. And so that does take fundraising. It's just, you know, it's the nonprofit way. We get creative on a limited budget. What we're able to do is we have events right now. We're going to start launching in the middle of one that's called Friends of ACV. And it's more of one just to get connected, and maybe somebody wants to donate $25 a month to ACV. That's so important. I always say there's support at so many levels that help us. And I don't ever want to say you can't support us, but you might have, you know, at large donor levels, but you know, again, you might have a personal, you know, affiliation with Alzheimer's or Parkinson's or a dementia, and you just, you want to give back. And so there's those area, Friends of ACV. We do a program in the spring that we will be having of 2027, and that is called Endless Possibilities. And that's one of those big, you know, events where typically up to about 300 people come and come get together, learn about the story of ACV, and then the silent auction, live auction. So there's that opportunity, and then grant writing, facilitate that. Or I love just being in local nonprofit. I've been in this valley for, you know, 25 plus years. Maybe there's a community that wants to do a fundraiser for us, and love to call them a third party event. And it might be, you know, country clubs love to support other local charities, or it might be a business that just says, you know, our business of the day or week or month is supporting Alzheimer's Coachella Valley. What I've learned in, you know, my role here is that it does take a community, and I can, you know, say that more often than not, I'm speaking with somebody that says they've had somebody impacted by an Alzheimer's or Parkinson's dementia diagnosis.
19: So you do the one spring event every spring. That's one of your annual things. Yeah. Mm-hmm. And are there other annuals, or is that your big one that you concentrate on?
18: Endless Possibilities is in the spring. And then that will be March 28th, 2027. And then we've got an open house event that we are finalizing the plans for that. And that will be October of 2026. Now that's an event where we really look for sponsors to help support it, but it's really what it states. It's an open house, and it's for our community. There's no ticket charge. It's just to come learn more about what we do. Right. We have our local senior memory care communities that love to support by providing, you know, light bites. And I think it's wonderful. This year, we're looking to see how we can really increase, like we were talking about, music. Art is another component. Those are sometimes the last pieces that are lost in memory. And so how do we showcase, you know, some of those with how we implement art programs here and showcase some of those of our ACC family? We've got some that are such talented artists, and show, you know, what they are doing. So that's called open house, and that's another one. So there are various styles of fundraising. And then again, you know, if there are those, I've seen these where it's been so important for communities out here, and we have such a philanthropic, generous community, to say, maybe this is something that we can be doing to help support Alzheimer's Coachella Valley.
19: Yeah.
18: I can let you know, one area that we're looking at is how do we reduce the stigma of having the conversation, because once the conversation is being had, as we have so many resources, and I see it day in and day out, I don't want to keep us as, you know, this tiny little nonprofit that people aren't aware of. And so that's why we're, you know, doing a lot of conversations with, like, you and other media outlets. And I think it's important. And one last thing I really want to share in there is we offer a speaker series. And so every month, and everybody can always go to our website to see cvalzheimers.org. But every month we're offering a different component for those. And our next one that's coming up is lifestyle medicine and brain health with Dr. Maritza de la Pena, who is actually one of our board members as well. And it's more about the importance of how you're taking care of yourself right now. Don't want to say you're not going to get a diagnosis, but there are so many ways that you can empower yourself with your health And that's what we're really trying to share too, is be advocates for that.
19: You know, Paula, I'm wondering, I think you've shared one, but when I was perusing your website, there are some testimonials of ways that you guys have made a difference. I'm wondering if you'll share a story or a situation that improved or was made a difference in a family or an individual because of your organization.
18: So we love to get our testimonials, and recently had our ACV family, if they felt led to, really just write a thank you note, a thank you card, because that really does share from them. It's not Paula speaking, or maybe it's not a board member, even though we see it and we live it and we know it. But to hear from those that are touched. And recently we got some information back from a few of our families at that time. And they just said it has brought such happiness and joy to their lives. Again, going back to that isolation piece, or they don't realize that there is an organization out there that is wanting to help them. As I say, we don't have to, we want to help. I'd say we've gotten testimonials of the importance, again, that goes back to community. Some newer ACV family members have been here that had heard about ACV, but really didn't take that next step until we always say, just come and see what we're about. You know, once you come through our doors, you're part of our family. And I feel because we're not so much that, and it's not wrong, it's just we're not a medical model. It's this place where they feel safe. They feel trusted. They've had it where in a dementia, you never know sometimes what might be stated from those that are diagnosed. You might not know that behavior, but there's no judging. And we've had care partners that have just said, it's so nice to come to a place where we don't have to always be on alert.
19: Yeah.
18: And we have people around us that understand. And so that's, you know, the big overview of what we hear. We've had, you know, some that maybe had lost, like they weren't really engaged with music. And because we have another partnership with Music Men's Minds, that's another opportunity that people can go to. And they just said, just seeing their loved one's face helps them through those other more challenging times that are going to happen. Like I said, there's no written book for any of this. And so when you have community come together, I think that's the beautiful piece about what our founders had and what Alzheimer's Coachella Valley is doing for our community.
19: You know, I really understand in the fact that I have a son with autism, and just being around other families that have families with autism, you just feel so much safer. Like, okay, they're not going to judge my son. He's not going to break anything. He's not on alert the whole time and on edge, and my anxiety is going up because I know all these other people, they get it. And so it must be the same environment. Everybody gets it and understands it. And so there's no right or wrong in that environment.
18: Well, and with that, I love just the opportunity to be involved with this organization. As I, you know, I'm here because my mom had early onset Parkinson's. I have family members with dementia, Alzheimer's diagnosis. And so every day is different and it's okay. And sometimes it might be, there's a lot of phone calls that are coming in or people coming, you know, asking the question, I don't know what else to do.
19: Yeah.
18: Help guide me. And that's what we're here for. There's so many times, you know, you're sharing as well that it just, you don't know until you're in that place. And we've had it as, you know, you're talking about with autism. I've just been thinking about how do we better share with those that are out in our community that maybe have a dementia diagnosis, or they're going to a restaurant. And we have these cards that actually, which I would love to just go stand.

0: You about if people are interested or they think maybe they're nervous about it, but what do they do to take the next step to get to? Is it just a phone call? Just go on your website? What do they do?
1: It's both of those. I'd say conversation. So a big piece of what Alzheimer's Coachella Valley is about is human interaction and connection. And so, you know, maybe take a peek at our website, which is cvalzheimers.org, but pick up the phone and call any one of our staff members that, you know, answers the phone. We'll be able to help answer questions. And that phone number is 760-776-3100. And a lot of times what happens is someone will call, just as I was sharing, is, I don't know what to do.
0: Right.
1: Where do I go? Here's what I'm experiencing. And then we'll walk through some options that are available. I love having people walk through our doors, and it really just helps showcase who we are and what we're doing and the environment, because environment is everything to a lot of people. Once they're able to come in, I've had it where maybe there's been a, you know, I've got somebody within the community that has a concern, and I'll say, well, why don't you just, you know, tell your loved one, we're going to go visit my friend Paula at ACV.
0: Oh,
1: I just
0: want
1: to go see her. And it's just that open door. So there's no, you know, anything other than we're just going to go see my friend. I can let you know that has actually helped some of our ACV family find a level of comfort. And they've started coming to programs here, which is, again, why we're here.
0: Yep. Nice. Nice job there on that one. Who's eligible to receive your services?
1: So there's no, it doesn't need to be that there's a official diagnosis, but maybe there is a concern of somebody, because we, as we know, family members sometimes are just very aware, you know, cognitive decline that's happening.
0: Sure.
1: So with Parkinson's, definitely more of diagnosis. That is, you know, a different group that comes together. And again, our Parkinson's family is truly growing. So when my mom was diagnosed early onset many, many years ago, it wasn't a conversation. And so now that there's more awareness, I do believe that it's creating opportunity for people to say, I'm looking for help, instead of kind of hiding it, or how do I navigate this by myself?
0: Yeah.
1: And so again, with that, it's just more of a conversation when it comes to program services. You know, when it comes to a screening, it doesn't need to be that my doctor thinks I'm having this. Sometimes we'll say, come in and have just a baseline test. We get those that come for a screening or assessment because they have a family history of it.
0: Mm.
1: And we love to open the doors and say, for your assurance, although it does seem, you know, it can get a little scary for some, but they're addressing it and they're like, I just want to know where I'm at. And then they have it. And then they can do another baseline a few years down the road. And that, you know, sometimes with dementia, you can be having it, they'll stay 8 years before there's maybe even, you know, something that really is getting officially diagnosed.
0: Hmm.
1: We're really, I don't want to say it's hard and fast that there's an official diagnosis for somebody with dementia. But a lot of times what happens is once they've gone through that, or they have been diagnosed, then it's, now what do I do?
0: Yeah.
1: And that's where Alzheimer's Coachella Valley comes into play, is to help them with the various resources. And then the other, you know, component that we do is we have a grief counselor that is here.
0: Oh.
1: So one of the other pieces that people are maybe not aware of, but you've got, and this was a newer one for me, but I've seen this in the you know, my personal, you know, story too, is anticipatory grief. So you have someone that has a diagnosis and maybe they've had it for years and you've seen your loved one slowly fade away, still present, but not able to have the same conversation, the same interactions. Your relationship is now different, becoming a care partner. So it's called anticipatory grief, where you're really grieving the one you've lost before someone passes.
0: Right.
1: And then you move into that grief. I'm really about the education, and we're going to be, you know, offering that part of our speaker series, just the hidden loss of cognitive decline and relationship loss.
0: Okay, so now I want to know, you've touched on it slightly throughout this whole conversation, but will you share your background and why you came to serve Alzheimer's Coachella Valley? Tell me that background.
1: Okay, so you always wonder

0: gosh, you know, what is your purpose in life and where are you at and why are you here? And so many years ago, I was the executive director of Desert Cancer Foundation, which I love that organization, brought me there. Again, family history and filled with purpose. My husband and I moved out of the area, so that's why I left there, came back. I was the CEO of the family YMCA of the desert here in the valley, and I've been, you know, connected with them. And so Alzheimer's Coachella Valley, the founders, which I mentioned, Dom, Pat, and Edie, when I was at Desert Cancer Foundation, they came to me just with nonprofit background, like-minded organizations serving local, and they said, we really want to start our organization, and can you help us lay that out? So met with them a few times. You know, Alzheimer's Coachella Valley really has such a strong foothold, and I'm so fortunate that I'm involved now. So fast forward, they've never had this role, an executive director role. They've done it, board members, that, you know, committed staff and volunteers that really have laid the groundwork here. But the organization's growing. We know the need is going to be growing. And how do we help expand awareness, knowledge, and support, both funding and just, you know, so our community knows that we're here. So the opportunity came up recently for this big decision for me to move from where I was. But I'd say just because of a personal connection, timing sometimes is everything. And I didn't want to look back and say, I, you know, shoulda, coulda, woulda. And probably the lightning bolt moment for me is when I was at a celebration of life service, and the pastor said, well, you don't determine when you come here on this earth, and you do not determine when you leave, but what you do with your dash in the middle is what's important. Mm-hmm. And I was like, this is what I'm going to do with my dash. So here I am.
1: Great story. Now, did you say it was it your mother that was diagnosed with Parkinson's, and that's what you're assisting with?
0: Yeah, so we are, because we have a Parkinson's component here and a wonderful support group, and again, just dedicated volunteers that are helping those through the journey. My mom had early onset Parkinson's when she was diagnosed. She was about 48 when she was diagnosed and passed when she was 69. You know, we're just kind of like, what do we do? Where do we go? How do we, you know, help this? Because it wasn't a talk at that time. And I can say with her diagnosis, when my son, who's now 35, was born, she was almost bedridden from it because therapies, and it just wasn't the right, I'd say, management of her disease. And when we got her, you know, under the right care, gosh, I have this wonderful picture of when he was two riding his tricycle. She was up and she was running alongside him. Oh, so I'm a firm believer that you have the right people around you and they invest, you know, their knowledge and their time. It makes all the difference in the world. And that's what I hear so many times from those that we support at ACV. So, and then just family members that, you know, have a dementia or Alzheimer's or have had those diagnoses. I understand that, again, that connection, and every conversation is different and every approach is different, but the big picture is that we are here to come alongside when there are those that this is their greatest need, is to have that level of support, comfort, and compassion, and that somebody is alongside them.
1: Paula, it's been great learning about this disease, and I'm so glad that you're out there serving along with your staff and volunteers, the community. Thank you so much for your time.
0: Thank you so much. I'm glad to share about Alzheimer's Coachella Valley.
2: Tell me that you'll never let me go.
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0: Community Matters. The Norton Air Force Base Museum in San Bernardino is a nonprofit established in 2013. Its mission is to preserve, honor, and promote the history of the Norton Air Force Base. It was the heart and soul of Robert Bob Edwards, who was president of the museum from 2012 until 2021. Exhibits at the museum have lots of memorabilia to explore. Kenneth Nelson, board member, shares details about the base, its inception, and its purpose.
1: The base was officially designated an Air Force base in 1950. It was after World War II. They went through when the war was over. They finally got together and designated it an Air Force base. Prior to that, it had been San Bernardino Army Air Depot. They had basically the same mission, which was logistics. They would move people and equipment around in large aircrafts, very similar to the 141 that most people know or identify with this base from years past.
0: When and why did it close?
1: To try and save money. They announced it officially in 1992. The closure was complete by 1994.
0: Ken further shares who Captain Leland Norton was and why the base was named after him.
1: Leland Norton was a local boy. He grew up in San Bernardino, a couple blocks from San Bernardino High School. He went to middle school, Airview, and he went to the elementary school at Elliott Elementary. He was a good football player, and you know, women were chasing him, and he was chasing women. Typical thing of high school kids. He had his muscle car that he used to drive around. He wanted to be a pilot when World War II broke out, and the United States hadn't entered a war at that point in time, so he couldn't be a pilot with the Army Air Corps. So ultimately, he joined the Canadian Air Force, you know, trained by them and flew for them until we entered the war, and then he just got an automatic transfer over to the Army Air Corps at that time. He was stationed in England. He was on a mission flying over France when they wandered off course and were hit with heavy flak fire. It ultimately was bringing the airplane down in the little bomber that he was in. He was holding the aircraft straight and level. He and the navigator were maintaining so the rest of the crew could bail out. After they bailed out, it was time for he and the navigator to go. And the configuration of the airplane that they were in had a little, almost like a silo chute that the crew would bail out of. They would step in this tube and it was just dropping down, and they could get clear of the aircraft and they'd deploy their chutes and, you know, ultimately go to safety. While he and the navigator were in the chute, the bombs detonated that he was carrying because of the fire, and he and the navigator were killed instantly in there. He was stationed in England at the time. They took all his personal artifacts and sent it back to his parents, who lived up on 21st Street in San Bernardino. There was talk that the air base was coming and was going to be some name to it. So they had about a dozen candidates of people that had been killed in the line of duty. They presented the stories, and they really couldn't have a definitive winner, so they put the names in a hat and drew it out, and Norton was a winner.
0: Ken goes on to share the mission of the museum and its beginnings, with Bob Edwards leading the charge.
1: It's about 13 years ago. Obviously, the base had closed. Bob Edwards is the real muscle behind all this. He was approached to try and preserve and maintain the history of the Air Force area here. He was well-known, well-liked. He persevered just tremendously to get this all put together. Stater Brothers helped. IVDA helped considerably. Lots of local businesses helped out. They got things going. It was 2012. They opened it.
0: Friends, family members, and people throughout the community may possess items to share with the museum to add to their collection.
1: They will call and say, you know, my dad was stationed there, or my mom was stationed there. I had friends. I grew up in this area, and I always wondered what was out there. And people will have all sorts of things that the parents have saved, and the parents pass away, and they're trying to figure out how do they dispose of those articles. They perceive that they're valuable, but they don't know how or why. Someone brought in a flight simulator. It was one of the first generation ones that had very minimal flight memory or anything to it. The Trash 80 computers, it was a Radio Shack computer that had a cassette tape, a leaderless cassette tape. That was an entire memory. This guy had acquired it, but he put it up in the overhead in the garage. And for years and years and years, his wife said, "You need to get rid of that. You got to get rid of that." He said, "No, I'll get to it. I'll fix it up." And he finally passed away. And first thing I think his wife did was get a ladder and go up and get it, and brought it down to us.
0: The museum has a variety of exhibits and treasures, including from Leland Norton and the Tuskegee Airmen.
1: We have set up, for instance, a Leland Norton box. We have that with some of the old photos, or I should say portraits, that were hanging in the Officers Club and a few other things. So we have a Leland Norton section, and we put his footlocker there. We also have one individual that was base commander when I first got out here in 1976. His name was Paul Green, and he was in this area, retired, subsequently passed away. He lived up in East Highland for many, many years. I didn't know anything about his backstory, but it turned out he came from a family that had seven kids, a mother, father, and seven kids. The father was killed, and so the mother was sitting here with seven children. She was a stay-at-home mom, had never worked, and they didn't have the social safety net that they have nowadays on things like that. Well, she ultimately had to sit down with her seven kids and say, "Listen, I can't afford all of you guys. I'm going to take the four boys and put them in an orphanage." And the three girls, she was going to get a small apartment, live close to the orphanage, so she'd go out and visit every weekend and maintain some semblance of family, which, to me, was just unbelievable. This orphanage was one of the giant ones, one of these, "Can I have more gruel, please?" It was run by a military organization. They did a real good job. Mother did a good job maintaining, semblance of family. Subsequently, he went through, got himself educated. World War II came along and everyone was getting drafted. He wanted to go fly. He had some college. I think 1 year of college was required for a pilot back in those days. He got training in aviation and subsequently joined an organization called the Tuskegee Airmen. I tell that story to people and I get goosebumps all every single time. He was the base commander here. He was well known and respected both in the military and when he got out.
0: Kenneth Nelson shares why the museum is important to him.
1: For me, it's preserving the memory of the base, per se. The fact that times have changed considerably, even from when I was flying, to realize that freedom is something that you have to work for and maintain. It doesn't just stay there simply because we said, okay, we're going to be a free nation. It takes a lot of people and a lot of will to maintain and keep things going.
0: The Norton Air Force Base Museum is located at 1601 East 3rd Street near the San Bernardino International Airport, which was the former home of Norton Air Force Base. In addition to the museum, the Norton Veterans Group has dedicated a memorial to the 63rd, 445th Military Wings and all the military veterans and civil servants who have served our country. The museum is open Thursdays and Saturdays from 10 a.m. to 2. Admission is free. If you have memorabilia representing the Norton Air Force Base era that you would like to pass on, contact the museum in person or by calling 909-382-7307. For Community Matters, I'm Lillian Voskin.

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2: Ted Robertson welcoming you back to TV Confidential Radio Talk Show about television that will ask the question, do you feel lucky? As we welcome actress, entrepreneur, licensed psychotherapist, and social media influencer, Lorraine Besavengo Ziff. In the world of gaming, Lorraine is known as the goddess of slots, and as such, she frequently appears at casinos across the country to test her luck on slots while handing out lucky lanyards and interacting with fans. Growing up with three siblings in a small apartment not far from Yonkers Raceway, Lorraine learned a lot about horse racing and gambling from a very young age, but she also learned that contrary to public opinion, luck is something that we can inherit. We'll ask her about that in just a second. As an actress, Lorraine has appeared in such films as Six Gun Savior opposite Eric Roberts, the horror movie Mansion of Blood opposite Gary Busey and Robert Picardo. She will soon be seen in the new series Unsuited, starring Tom Arnold and Dan Lauria. We'll ask her about that as well. Lorraine Besavengo Ziff, welcome to TV Confidential.
3: Thank you. Thank you so much for having me. I appreciate your time.
2: How did the goddess of slots come to be?
3: It's interesting. I was actually in between acting jobs because I'm a trained SAG actress by profession. But there was a little bit of a dry spell there. And while I was waiting for one project to wrap and the next project to pick up, I was in a casino, threw some money into a slot machine, and boom, it hit unexpectedly, as most jackpots do hit unexpectedly. And a friend of mine filmed it, and it went viral immediately. The same exact day it went viral, actually, on TikTok, on a social media post, with over a million views. And a friend of mine, as we were sitting around the table that night, I said, I can't believe that this happened. This is insane. He explained to me that there's a whole casino niche out there, niche market, where people will follow social media influencers, specifically in the casino world, to watch them gamble, to learn about the game, so on and so forth. And there's different personalities that go along with each of these influencers. And so we kicked it around. We talked about whether or not this was something that I could do, because apparently you could, I was told, you could actually make real money from doing this through social media and through working with the various casinos. So that's what we did. We decided to exactly do that, and a friend of mine kicked around what name we should come up with, and he teased me that he calls me a goddess because I'm always, you know, with dressing up and girly girl. And so he said, you know, we could call you the goddess of the slots. He was saying something with slots, because at that time you could only film slot machines. Actually, you couldn't even really do that. A lot of people were sort of filming the wins on the DL. So people were sort of smuggling their eye cameras to try to catch footage. Many, many casinos did not allow for that. And over time, of course, they've since figured that they, if you can't fight them, you might as well join them. So now you have to go through a background check, and you have to apply to film in different casinos. But now they allow it. But back in the day, they certainly did not. So we did a lot of guerrilla filming back in the day. And, of course, there's the double entendre of playing the slot machines, and so that's where the goddess, you know, piece comes in as well. So, and thirdly, I've always believed, I'm very, like, rah-rah women, and I've always felt that every woman has a goddess within her, irregardless of size, shape, color, form, whatever. And so the goddess name, Goddess of Slots, played in, and we kept it slot specific strictly because that was the only place we knew we could get away with filming. So that's kind of, in a nutshell, how it came to be.
2: You can follow Lorraine Besavengo Ziff, the Goddess of Slots, YouTube, Facebook, TikTok, Twitter, Cameo, Instagram. Instagram, I believe, is your biggest platform, as well as goddessofslots.com. Working backwards from some of the things you just talked about earlier, I've talked to enough actors to know that when the phone doesn't ring, when you don't hear from your agent or your people, and nobody is inviting you to play in their sandbox, sometimes the best thing to do as an artist is to make a sandbox of your own, and that's exactly what you did.
3: That is exactly. You nailed it on the head there. We had been through COVID, of course, and no one was allowed to go out, and so it was very difficult, obviously, to get jobs, and that was at a time where you could self-tape for auditions, but they weren't really going anywhere because nobody was really making anything, you know, film-wise. And I, just to keep alive and active within the industry, was making these ridiculous TikTok videos where I was singing and dancing and just sort of keeping active with my own personal skills. And as a result, I did have a small following of people who would tune in to, you know, because I sing and, you know, was doing little silly skits, you know, within my house, obviously. And you're right. So I think just trying to keep alive and active within the industry, and that's, you know, even with the slot machines, being able to do that ad lib keeps you so focused. And you know, a lot of other influencers will do things as a couple. There'll be more than one person doing it. But I was doing it on my own, really trying to engage the audience in a way that others were not doing. And I think that was very reliant on my abilities as an actress and as having learned how to ad-lib and sort of go with the flow and be silly and allow myself the freedom to be me and be ridiculous. And, you know, I kind of got a little spoiled, honestly, with the fact that of all the ad-libbing and, you know, sort of the free form. So now when I have these scripts that are now coming back in and having to get back into that whole memorization thing, it's like, wow,
2: yeah.
3: I forgot how hard this was.
2: Well, to piggyback on something else, You said, I'm a big believer in we make our own. There's no such, I mean, I know luck is part of your brand, but I'm a big believer in there's no such thing as dumb luck. We all make our own luck with preparation. And going back to how you started as the goddess of slots, I mean, when the big win was captured on video, and you know, because you had done some things to build your following out of necessity, as you just explained, because of COVID and shutdown and all of that, you were in a position to actually do something with that because you had done some prep.
3: I agree 100% with what you're saying. You know, again, being a trained actress, having gone to school and all the additional training with the acting was certainly putting in the muscle, putting in the work, and the fact that I was The fact that I hit the jackpot was lucky. The fact that it went viral was lucky, but also there was the prep of already having a small audience and already continuing to stay alive with that. There's a funny story if I may share, just and we'll talk more about it, but I got onto the TV show, which is going to be streaming everywhere, called Unsuited, which we ended up filming. It turns out that the director and some of the people, because it's a gambling comedy, some of these folks actually were following me. So there was the prep of the Gods of Slots thing. It became full circle. And that's how I got the role of Unsuited, where I actually come in as the Goddess of Slots. But since that time, I've also gotten much more back into the acting world, because now other producers and directors are seeing me, and it all started basically because of a moniker that I created in order to just sort of stay alive within my industry. So I think it's a combination of a lot of things, I do believe I'm a very lucky person, and I do believe very, very strongly in positivity, but you're 100% accurate that it's not luck alone. You definitely have to put in the legwork. It's funny when you hear these people go, oh, you became an overnight star. Well, no, I have been doing this my entire life. It's just that you're recognizing it now.
4: Yeah, James Garner, among many others, says it took him 10 years to become an overnight success.
3: Exactly.
4: Because he had in mind the field, so to speak. He'd done all the little things, learning his craft. And look, we can't control when big moments are going to happen. They're either going to happen or they're not. All we can do is put ourselves in the best position to take advantage of an opportunity and then see where that takes us.
3: Absolutely. You nailed it on the head. I agree 100%.
4: On the line with us is Lorraine Bentsovingo-Ziff, the actress and social media influencer known in the world of gaming as the Goddess of Slots. As the Goddess of Slots, Lorraine combines the vivacious glee of Marilyn Monroe and the comforting goodwill of Dolly Parton as she tests her luck on slot machines and casinos across the country while also interacting with her fans. She'll soon be seen in the new series Unsuited, starring Tom Arnold and Dan Lauria. You can follow Lorraine at Goddess of Slots, Instagram, YouTube, Facebook, TikTok, Twitter, Cameo, as well as goddessofslots.com. Does karma play a role in whether we have good fortune?
3: That's an interesting question.
4: I ask it partially because I'm probably botching the pronunciation of your name, but I understand that Bentsovingo means...
3: You're saying it perfectly, by the way.
4: Oh, okay, well, I come from print, so audio is sort of a skill set that I'm still learning how to do. But as with everything else, the more you practice, saying Bentsovingo eventually just rolls off the tongue. But I understand that... Your name means "May it come well to you."
3: Yes,
4: that's where I got the karma angle.
3: Yeah, well, and actually, and I've said this before. My father really, really believed that we as a family were lucky, but that I in particular was lucky because he felt I took after him, and he was a lucky man in some aspects of his life. But he would tell us this all the time. Even our name means luck. Even our name means good is coming to us, which is why I've always loved, my name. I've always... It's funny because my first name means warrior, Lorraine, and the Bentsovingo piece of it means, may luck come to us. And then the Ziff piece of it means wolf. So I don't know. You put all that together, I guess it means something. But... if you're told your entire life that you're lucky, just like if you're told your entire life that you're beautiful or that you're smart, and I heard those things as well, but I think as a young person you're so impressionable that it makes a difference.
4: Well, as that wise old philosopher Dusty Baker once said, you got to think lucky to be lucky. Meaning,
3: yep.
4: In the field, he's talking about in the field of competition as a baseball player, you got to take the field assuming you're going to win.
3: Mm-hmm.
4: Otherwise, there's no. I mean, nobody, even the worst team in the league, takes the field every day believing they're going to win. Otherwise, there's no point in doing what you do. So, tying in with what you do with your brand. You have to think in terms of the glass half full versus half empty, and that isn't always easy to do.
3: I agree. I think that I'm also, as a brand, trying to bring fun to people's lives. Those who watch me get to basically gamble vicariously through me, which they appreciate. There are people who don't understand the games, and so I try to explain, what the games are and how to play the games. But there's another little piece of it, which is, this is entertainment, folks. I'm in on the joke with you. We're doing this together. We created these lucky lanyards, as you mentioned earlier, which are just lanyards that people will put their player's card on, and it has just absolutely, like the brand Goddess of Slots, has absolutely taken off in ways that are unimaginable to me. I now have people seeking me out for these lanyards that have become such a hot commodity that people fully believe that they bring luck. And I've seen it myself. I was just in a casino 2 days ago, and a man recognized me, and he said, I got to tell you, he asked to take a picture, and I said, fine. And then I said, how's your night going? And he said, it's not been going well. And I said, gee, I'm so sorry to hear that. Take one of these lanyards, put your player card on it. I have a feeling your luck's about to change. Well, at the end of the night, he sought me out. I was in a different area entirely. So apparently, from what he tells me, he looked throughout the casino to find me. And he came to me and he said, I hit, and I hit really decently, and I believe it's because as soon as I attached the player's card to your lanyard, I hit. He goes, and it is lucky.
4: Yeah.
3: And this is not the first instance of stories that I'm hearing and have witnessed myself. It's crazy, and now it's become sort of a phenomenon that people seek me out specifically for the lucky lanyards. I've seen people get, I saw a woman hit a $57,000 jackpot not long after she had been losing, and we asked her to attach her card to the lanyard. And the only thing I request is if you'll take a picture with me, with the lanyard, and maybe share your story. But just, handing these things out and then people hitting and coming back to me and saying, hey, your lanyard, once I attached it, it hit. So one more phenomenon, but I think, again, if you believe it strong enough, these lanyards have taken on a life of their own.
4: If you want one of Lorraine's lucky lanyards, you can reach out to her. You can find her at Goddess of Slots on Instagram, YouTube, Facebook, TikTok, Twitter, Cameo, as well as goddessofslots.com. What are your thoughts about platforms such as Kalshi, which allow you to pretty much bet on the outcome of anything, sports-related, life-related, period?
3: I have not gotten involved in that particular platform. There are a lot of different types of gambling things out there. Some are using crypto, some are foreign-based. I try to stay with things that are recognizable. So I've worked for Fanatics. I've worked for DraftKings. These are companies that are U.S.-based. These are companies that I can put my reputation behind. I get offers every single day to collab and to work for different online companies, but I also sit down and really research them. And if it's not something that I'm comfortable with, I don't get involved.
4: We'll pick up that thread on the other side of the break. Lorraine Bensavenko-Ziff is on the line with us. Lorraine Bensavenko-Ziff, the actress and social media influencer, known in the world of gaming as the Goddess of Slots. We'll talk about her upcoming streaming comedy, Unsuited, and more when we continue our conversation with Lorraine here on TV Confidential.
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4: Ed Robertson Law for guest Lorraine Bensavengo Ziff, the actress and social media influencer known in the world of gaming as the Goddess of Slots. Lorraine will soon be seen in the new streaming comedy Unsuited, also starring Tom Arnold and Dan Lauria. You can follow Lorraine at Goddess of Slots on Instagram, YouTube, Facebook, TikTok, Twitter, Cameo, and Lorraine's website, goddessofslots.com. As we went to break, we had just asked Lorraine, what are your thoughts about platforms such as Kalshi, which allow you to pretty much bet on the outcome of anything, sports-related, life-related, period?
3: I have not gotten involved in that particular platform. There are a lot of different types of gambling things out there. Some are using crypto, some are foreign-based. I try to stay with things that are recognizable. So I've worked for Fanatics. I've worked for DraftKings. These are companies that are U.S.-based. These are companies that I can put my reputation behind. I get offers every single day to collab and to work for different online companies, but I also sit down and really research them. And if it's not something that I'm comfortable with, I don't get involved. I can't speak to that one because I'm not involved with it.
4: Well, I was just thinking.
3: To bet on every single thing out there, I have a problem at that point.
4: Well, here in the West Coast, it's gotten very, very big in the last 6 months. And as a matter of fact, by fluke of the calendar, this particular company, Kalshi, made a partnership with both the Dodgers and the San Francisco Giants, among a few other teams, to help build their presence not only at the ballpark but also to help drive their business. I brought that up because that company's become big the last few months. But just in terms of the proliferation of betting in everything, is that a good thing?
3: I think like everything in life, moderation is key.
4: Mm-hmm.
3: And I don't love the idea of sports teams being allowed to promote or to get behind betting, because it makes me question who's doing what.
4: Mm-hmm.
3: You know, you've heard a couple of stories recently about different people who are betting that maybe shouldn't. I mean, look, they kept Pete Rose out of the Hall of Fame because he bet on his own team, which I still disagree with. You know, okay, if you're going to say no betting, then fine. But And you got to keep that across the board. But look where we are today. And that man really should have been in the Hall of Fame at this point. And I'm a Yankees fan, so but I really believe that. You know, you can't be so hypocritical. It's one thing to bet on your own team. It's another to bet against your team, right?
4: Yeah.
3: Like the White Sox?
4: The Chicago White Sox in the early 1900s.
3: So, you don't want to, and that goes across the board. I mean, I can imagine in things like boxing, I mean, that has a reputation for being a little bit different than a baseball game or a football game. But does it, as these teams are getting more involved in the betting world, I'm fearful that we could go in a direction that maybe takes the purity of the game away from us.
4: Yeah, I think we're already at that point, Lorraine, but that's a subject for another conversation. You can follow Lorraine at Goddess of Slots, Instagram, YouTube, Facebook, TikTok, Twitter, Cameo, goddessofslots.com. Lorraine Bensavengo is the Goddess of Slots. She'll soon be seen in the new streaming series Unsuited, also starring Dan Loria and Tom Arnold. We mentioned earlier you have the perpetual goodwill of Dolly Parton. Did you ever cross paths with Dolly?
3: As a young girl, I actually went to a concert of hers when she performed with Kenny Rogers. Ironically, my father had won the tickets for us to go, and so I did. And she was the sweetest, kindest, most lovely lady. I really don't think I ever heard her speak bad about anybody. And I loved her quick wit and her intelligence and her work ethic. So I appreciated her for who she was in so many ways, and she was so unapologetically herself.
4: So
3: cheers to her for that.
4: Yeah, we're talking to Lorraine within a couple of days of the passing of Dolly Parton. That's fluke of the calendar. And you touched on, I mean, reading all these tributes, seeing all these little clips that people have been posting about Dolly on social media over the last couple of days, she was a performer for more than 60 of her 80 years. And yet, somehow, she always came across as authentic. And I think, and that's not easy to do. That's part of why her death has touched so many of us. And that is what you strive to do as the Goddess of Slots.
3: Agreed. Thank you.
4: Lorraine will soon be seen in the new streaming comedy Unsuited, also starring Tom Arnold and Dan Loria. You can follow Lorraine at Goddess of Slots on Instagram, YouTube, Facebook, TikTok, Twitter, Cameo, and Lorraine's website, goddessofslots.com. You essentially play yourself in Unsuited. Do you have say over how the Goddess of Slots is portrayed? What else can you tell us about Unsuited?
3: So Unsuited is a fun show. It's essentially a young guy who's sort of a bumbling idiot who's supposed to take over the family business and is not ready, prepared, or eager to do any of that. So he decides he wants to become a professional poker player. The problem with that, of course, is that he knows nothing about poker. And so it's a comedy that you sort of follow along with him and his trials and tribulations, and he ends up at Tom Arnold's house. And he ends up, the lead is Michael Satow. And Dan Loria plays his dad. It's very, very funny. It's just the way the show shakes out. Carolyn Hennessy and Sean Kanan and Justin Torkelson. A lot of these people are Emmy Award-winning people. So you've got some really top talent in there. And it's directed by Tom Ballinger, who's been around a long time as well. So you follow this guy all the way through, and him going to Vegas, and he gets into all of these very funny instances, bumbling instances, and then he ultimately ends up with me due to unforeseen circumstances, because he runs into problems.
4: Mm-hmm.
3: And that's pretty much all I can say. Mm-hmm. I will tell you that we already know that we're going to film a season two because we've had from the industry such positive feedback already. Buffalo 8 has taken it on for distribution, and so it's going to be everywhere, Amazon, Tubi, Pluto, Prime TV, YouTube TV, just everywhere. And it's going to be scheduled out, so it's not all coming out in the same place at the same time. But the fun about it is that it's backed by the World Poker Tour and the World Series of Poker. It's
4: mm-hmm.
3: actually big enough to be on the CBS sports commercials for the poker, you know, during the tournaments and everything. So it really has some very serious backing, and there aren't really a lot of gambling comedies. There's a lot of gambling movies out there that are famous, you know, but they're dramas. So taking the lightness of this and the talent of the people that are in the show, and I think it's going to be a lot of fun. It is scripted, and he does, you know, end up, again, because of unforeseen and unfortunate circumstances, he ends up with me, and we have interaction. So,
4: okay.
3: As much as I can tell you.
4: two questions. Is there a drop date that you can tell us?
3: I know that it's October, November.
4: Okay.
3: That's what I'm being told.
4: All right. Well,
3: so
4: that
3: it'll be everywhere. If people, you're definitely going to see it because it's unsued. It also has its own social media presence.
4: Okay.
3: So you'll see that, or if you go on my website, you'll see it.
4: Okay, cause that gives me an idea of when to schedule this. Just to circle back, okay, it's a scripted show, but yes. You're essentially playing yourself. Do you have say in what the Goddess of Slots character on Unsuited says and does, or is it the interpretation of the writer that you're portraying?
3: So because it's scripted, it was strictly the writer, who's
4: okay.
3: also Tommy's writer-director. So the show and what I say has been scripted. Where I had say is the clothing choices.
4: Okay, well,
3: they're like,
4: yeah.
3: Oh, you'll talk to wardrobe. And I said, well, actually, I have some things in mind. And they were like, we love it.
4: I understand you have a movie in the work that you're either about to film or have just finished filming.
3: I do. I'm about to film it. That's happening at the end of September. It's called Three Sheets to the Wind. And it's heist, yeah. And it's a heist comedy. So Martin Cove stars in that one of Karate Kid and Cobra Kai
4: mm-hmm.
3: fame.
4: And Cagney and Lacey.
3: And Cagney and Lacey, exactly. So he stars in that, and then I play opposite him as a reporter, and he plays a detective. And he's constantly annoyed with me, which is really fun. He and I are friends in real life, so just the fact that we're able to interact with one another, and we also just recently filmed something for MGM in Vegas. He and I, it was almost like this sort of reality series where we went head to head. We put a bet down to see who could win at the most games, not slots, but we played baccarat, blackjack, and craps, and it was, you know, best out of three. And I'm not going to give you the outcome of that one either, but we had a lot of fun taunting one another throughout the game, because I'm not a good blackjack player. I admit that straight out. I'm not, math was never my strength.
4: But
3: neither of us had ever played baccarat,
4: yeah.
3: And we were both a little nervous about it, so we went the night before to one of the casinos just to test it out, and we got to meet some serious baccarat players, which we had not expected to, but it was just fun getting to learn the game. And funny story there, you know, when Martin Cove walks in anywhere, everybody wants to get pictures
4: mm-hmm.
3: and autographs and chat with him and everything. And as I said, we're friends, and he follows what I do, and of course I follow what he does, because we've been in other movies together.
4: Mm-hmm.
3: But when we went to the baccarat table, he and I go and we sit down at the table, and the lady of this couple that was sitting there says, "Oh my goodness, it's you." And he, you know, puffed up his chest and got a smile on his face. And she said, "Could I take a picture with you?" And he says, "Sure, come on over." And she goes, "No, I mean her." "It's the goddess of floss. I follow you." Barney, being my friend, just looked at me and said, "Well done, dear."
4: Final question for now, because I have a feeling we're going to have another conversation with you down the road, Lorraine. But final question for now, what's the best part of being a goddess?
3: Oh, the best part is getting to meet and greet people and to hear their stories and to give hugs and to share in their excitement or to listen to them if they have something that, you know, maybe they're going through a tough time. As you mentioned earlier, I'm a trained therapist in addition to everything else. It was one of my 9 lives. And so I think that connection with people really is more important than anything else to me, more important than the wins and the losses. It's just the fact that I can connect with people and I feel like I'm bringing some level of a smile to somebody's face. And that makes me smile. That's what this is all about.
4: Lorraine Bensavengo Ziff will soon be seen in a new series, Unsuited, also starring Tom Arnold and Dan Lauria. You can follow her at Goddess of Slots on Instagram, YouTube, Facebook, TikTok, Twitter, Cameo, as well as goddessofslots.com. Lorraine Bensavengo Ziff, thank you so much for joining us. I hope we'll have a chance to speak again.
3: Me too. Thank you so much. I appreciate you.
4: We have a few minutes left this segment, enough time to bring you a brand new edition of Susan Says with Susan Silver. Susan Silver, one of the first female sitcom writers in the history of television, author of Hot Pants in Hollywood. Susan this week shares a few thoughts on the recent passing of Dolly Parton.
9: I canceled last week's podcast as I had a bad cough, but it was going to be about the great documentary on the wonderful, iconic, philanthropic star, Dolly Parton. And now, sadly, she has passed away. She had been sick over the last year, and it showed her talking about her life, her career, her dumb blonde pretense, her many philanthropies, and it showed how lovable she was, according to everyone, especially her co-stars Lily Tomlin and Jane Fonda. She had been ill lately and had neglected taking care of herself due to taking care of her late husband and great love, Carl, who passed last year. Now they say she also had cancer. I believe that heartbreak over his loss is what really killed her. She was a child of 12, born in a poor Tennessee home, living cramped and deprived. She spent her life giving back to that home area and to others. Aside from her great talent as a songwriter, she wrote 3,000 songs. 25 were top hits. Jolene, I Will Always Love You, of course, 9 to 5. Jane Fonda said that made the movie work. She also gave away millions. She was worth hundreds of millions, they said, and she gave away more than 100 million, 1 million to develop the COVID vaccine. Her charity supplied books to kids of all kinds, 300 million books. Can you imagine the impact she's had on
4: You can enjoy Susan Says with Susan Silver, Apple Podcasts, Spotify, wherever you find audio. We'll be back with more TV Confidential right after this.
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4: Number two.
5: Yeah. This just in, you were looking at obviously a very disturbing live shot there. That is the World Trade Center, and we have unconfirmed reports this morning that a plane has crashed into one of the towers of the World Trade Center. CNN Center right now is just beginning to work on this story, obviously calling our sources and trying to figure out exactly what happened, but clearly something relatively devastating happening this morning there on the south end of the island of Manhattan. That is, once again, a picture of one of the towers of the World Trade Center.
1: Ed Robertson with a clip of CNN breaking into a commercial at 8:49 a.m. Eastern Standard Time on the morning of September 11th, 2001 to report the first of what would be two airplanes crashing into the World Trade Center. This weekend being the anniversary of 9/11, we will take a look at how television news covered the events of 9/11 as well as 9/11's impact on primetime television, late-night television, and our culture in general, along with Tony Figueroa and Donna Allen, as they bring us this week in TV history. Tony's segment is brought to us by Story Salon, Southern California's longest-running, regularly performing live storytelling venue. StorySalon.com, also Facebook.com/StorySalon. Tony?
6: And with us, with our age group, we almost are looking at it as the world we knew before that day and the world we knew after that day.
1: Certainly a number of things that we used to take for granted, just in terms of, you know, airport travel, and certain
7: security in general.
1: And security in general, yeah. That I know for some listeners, pre-9/11, I mean, they can't imagine certain things, but such as security walks or, you know, being stopped or things like that.
6: Or just simple things that we do now, yeah, that we would never think of before. If we went to Dodger Stadium and there was a backpack in the corner, that probably wouldn't have even been on our radar. And now it was like one of us would immediately go find somebody in authority there that's been there,
1: exactly,
6: for 5 minutes, do something. But, I mean, if we just, you know, want to keep the conversation within the realm of television, because if we looked at it on the bigger picture. But
1: it's interesting, just some cultural, you know, just some cultural things. And we were talking before about the 70s and, you know, certain mores. I mean, I know in the 70s when there were a lot of hijackings because of international relations with, mm-hmm, you know, with you, and they were always worked into films. And it's just,
6: I think the average mindset, what was the worst case scenario on the plane?
1: Right.
6: You get a trip to Cuba.
1: Right.
6: You know, I mean, I think that's what the average Joe thought.
1: You never imagine it going to the next level.
6: Yeah, for most of the time, I think people think, well, we're just going to sit back, relax. We're going to go where they want the plane to go.
1: Yeah.
6: We're going to be horribly inconvenienced, and then we're going to refuel and then get to our final destination.
7: No, right. I remember watching those stories when returning flights from Cuba, yeah, and it had been an adventure. People were laughing. I got cigars.
6: Yeah, I lived in, you know, I went to high school in Puerto Rico,
1: mm-hmm,
6: and I actually, I was dating a girl whose brother got a free trip to Cuba because he was going from Miami to San Juan, and I remember it was her brother and her mom came to San Juan with all this, two giant shopping bags, mm-hmm, full of stuff.
1: Yeah.
6: And the pictures in the San Juan Star were people, the people going to San Juan, all the tourists shopping. They let,
1: yeah,
6: them go shopping in Havana, and they all came back with stuff. And, I mean, that was that, you know, that was, you know, and I think that was the mindset. There were nobody ever

0: never thought at that time that the airplane itself would be used as a weapon.
1: Right.
0: But you know, getting to television, I mean, just look at how we look at TV differently.
1: Mm-hmm.
0: I mean, we never had crawls at the bottom of the news. You look at the 24 hours news programs. You look at so many journalists who really stepped up to the plate when all of this was happening, and not only met their journalistic responsibility of covering things as it come in as it was coming in, but also knowing you have a country watching you.
1: Mm-hmm.
0: So the local New York reporter had a national audience, and it was done in a way, in a tone, where you have a country scared to death, and you are their conduit to stuff that is happening. And they are scared to death, but they are not letting you in on that.
1: Yeah.
0: I mean, you had reporters afterwards talking about, listen, I wanted to run out of the studio and go home and hug my kids. Mm-hmm. I wanted to get, you know, I couldn't wait for some, you know, to turn over to somebody else so I could call home and make sure my family was okay, make sure, you know, did somebody pick up my kids at school?
1: Yeah.
0: So they were, but they never let that on, and they did communicate, and I think we saw a lot of careers created from that event also, how people stepped up to the plate.
1: For me, it was Aaron Brown.
0: Uh-huh.
1: Being West Coast, I woke up to this. I was married at the time, so we both woke up to this and didn't quite... In fact, I woke up to this. The alarm went off at, 6:30 local time, and I put it on snooze a couple of times. And it wasn't until, 35 minutes later when the radio's playing again, and I'm just – when you start realize what was going on. And then, for me, my choice was CNN. And within an hour, Aaron Brown is on the rooftop of CNN, just sort of – He was the voice of reason. For Aaron Brown, within 1 or 2 nights, he had Robert Shiller, the evangelical preacher, and it was an attempt to to look at some of the theological questions, why does this happen,
0: I would say to Robert Shiller, I mean, not to horribly digress, but Robert Shiller was more about uniting the country and uniting different faiths in this country, when two other prominent people were basically blaming lesbians and the ACLU on what just transpired. And it's... that's what they're best at. Unfortunately.
1: And again, I mean, I remember that conversation. And again, Brown, he was coming at it, both as a journalist and both as, he was not a Christian. So he was just coming from an outside perspective, and just trying to ask the questions both for the viewer, but also you get the sense that he was asking for himself, and that's what made his show work. And again, I became a big Aaron Brown fan
0: as a result of his coverage of
1: 9/11.
0: Got an education.
1: Yeah.
0: And it's amazing how much we know now about the radical Islam versus being Muslim. And at the same time, 10 years later, how much we are still ignorant as a whole to that. The other reporter who really stands out from that day, Ashley Banfield.
1: Yes, I remember.
0: Who happened to be down there and couldn't get to the studio. Mm-hmm. And her husband just ran into an audio-video store, bought a camcorder, and she just started covering things as it was happened in a handheld camcorder. And Keith Olbermann was a stringer at the time and pretty much was doing the same thing, covering some, because that's where he was based, right in that area.
2: Yeah. There was some incredible guerrilla reporting going on that and, during that period, several days.
0: Of home video, I mean, when the tourist with their brand new state-of-the-art home video camera...
1: Yeah.
0: was providing footage
1: to the networks,
0: to the networks
1: and the cables,
0: and footage, especially of the every imaginable angle of those planes hitting the building, and angles from different parts of the city of the buildings coming down.
1: Yeah, it's interesting. I'm just thinking off the top of my head.
0: Logistically, except for the helicopters, the news helicopters, the news vans couldn't get there.
1: It's it's an interesting, maybe amalgam's not the quite right word, but of both traditional media or traditional forms of presenting a story through live television, also using new media, new technology, and being able to upload video from camcorders and things like that, and feeding it into the live broadcast feed, but also, and I know this is the whole concept of citizen journalism with new media is very still controversial among the old guard, but bringing those forms of information or gathering information together, to report on this tragedy that still affects people 10 years later.
0: And we're watching it as it happened. I remember we had turned on the Today Show at that particular time, and already things were, we were on the West Coast again, and so it was, I would say, about 10 minutes before 7.
1: Yeah.
0: And so the first tower was down, but there were other reports coming in that they were reporting on their, like car bombs going off in Manhattan, and things are just...
1: The next edition, TV Confidential, air next week on this station at the usual time. Join us for that. In the meantime, Lorraine Benson-Vango-Zipf will soon be seen in the streaming series Unsuited, also starring Dan Loria and Tom Arnold. You can follow Lorraine at Goddess of Slots on Instagram, YouTube, Facebook, TikTok, Twitter, Cameo, and Goddess of Slots. com. Ed Robertson, Bethany Tony Figueroa, Donna Allen, Phil Grice, and Susan Silver. Thank you so much for listening. 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
8: 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The Autism Assessment Center of Excellence recently celebrated their 10-year anniversary at a luncheon held at IEHP corporate office in Rancho Cucamonga. 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
9: ACE provides the gold standard in comprehensive diagnostic evaluations through a transdisciplinary model. So what that means, in short, is that we provide a one-stop shop for individuals when there's a concern, whether it's developmental or behavioral, or otherwise, perhaps social. When there's a concern with a child or young adult, generally speaking, a family has to cobble together a diagnosis or multiple diagnoses by going from provider to provider to provider. What we do is we house all the individuals, all the professionals with expertise in one center, so the family just has to come to one place to receive all the information that they need to then help that child reach their full potential through outside external interventions, referrals, and resources.
8: Dr. Ginder goes on to explain that the diagnosis isn't always autism, but with their transdisciplinary process, their findings may vary.
9: So because of our transdisciplinary process, each child meets with a physician, generally a neurologist or a general practitioner with expertise in child development, speech and language pathology, neuropsychology or psychology, occupational therapy. And from that, we're able to really identify what's going on and how we can best support each child. So with that, we're finding out that perhaps it's not autism, it may be something else, and then we can provide the best resources and recommendations from there to help get that child connected to services.
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4: What is happening to me?
5: Spider-Man Brand New Day is headed back to theaters with additional footage. Details about the new scenes are being kept under wraps, and a release date for the expanded version has not yet been announced. That's according to Variety. Since debuting July 31st, Brand New Day has emerged as the summer's biggest box office success, the superhero film ranking as the third highest grossing movie of all time. Paramount and 12 states rejecting calls for a deeper review of their deal. The states led by California